0: stood up our disaster response teams at the Department of State and our humanitarian efforts. It's something we did very well in Jamaica at storm, and it's something we're really prepared to do now. So I've already spoken to Secretary Hegseth. The Department of War is going to have to play a big logistical role here because they have the ability to land in challenging places.
1: The death toll at 188, which is expected to rise. Florida Governor Ron DeSantis says alligator Alcatraz closing.
2: The quickly built tent detention center, built in the Florida swamps, processed about 21,000 people. Federal officials say they no longer need the extra capacity because they now have more permanent facilities.
3: So, but it served its purpose for the time. You know, now that they have resources, it is the federal government's responsibility to be able to process these folks, right? We stepped up because there was a gap.
2: Immigration advocates criticized the center for unsafe and inhumane conditions. Detainees reported issues like poor access to lawyers, unsanitary conditions, and insect infestations. I'm Lisa Dwyer.
1: A top official at the National Park Service says a liner along the bottom of the Lincoln Memorial reflecting pool was cut with a sharp knife or razor this month, causing damage to the foam sealant installed as part of the $16 million rehabilitation project. The Supreme Court has struck down a Hawaii law requiring people to get permission to carry guns into places such as stores and hotels. That decision is the High Court's latest ruling backing Second Amendment rights. President Trump's administration opposed. More on these stories from townhall.com.
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1: President Trump has kicked off America 250 celebrations.
6: On the National Mall in Washington Wednesday night, President Trump launched celebrations of the nation's founding with a campaign-style rally.
7: Just like those patriots of 1776 over the past 17 months, we have taken power back.
6: Touting a deal to end the Iran war, his border crackdown.
7: We have reclaimed our sovereignty, regained our liberty, restored our prosperity, and we have saved our country.
6: Recalling the creation of national landmarks. Marks like the Washington Monument.
7: We are likewise building new monuments to American greatness to serve every future president and first lady. We're building the most beautiful ballroom anywhere in the world, right at the White House.
6: Ben Thomas, Washington.
1: The president also mentioning his tumultuous effort to revamp the reflecting pool near the Lincoln Memorial and to build a ballroom at the White House. News and analysis at townhall.com. Detroit Lions player Terrion Arnold charged in Tampa, Florida with leading a plot to detain and pistol whip three people whom he believed had stolen from him. These crimes could carry a sentence of up to life in prison. Well, a lot of Americans say they're getting scammed.
8: In a poll by the Associated Press and the Nork Center for Public Affairs Research, 58% of U.S. adults say that every day they receive text messages, phone calls, or online ads they suspect are scams. And about 30% say they've personally been scammed into giving away money or personal information. In a separate survey conducted by Gallup and the Stop Scams Alliance, people who say they or someone they know who's been scammed have lost more than $500. But Gallup says 75% said they never reported getting scammed because they thought it wouldn't make a difference in getting their money back. Donna Warner, Washington.
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18: The S&P 500 closed down less than 0.1%. Had we waited another second, it might have been up, but it closed down just a skosh. The NASDAQ down 46 basis points. That's about 0.5%. At one point is down about 1%, but that's not bad. The NASDAQ and the S&P 500 both have Apple on the exchanges, and Apple had a rough day. The stock dove 6% after the company announced price hikes on Macs and iPads. Mid-cycle, that's not good. It's going to slow down people from buying, get about the same thing for cheaper, $100 to $300 cheaper a month ago. And they still have new product to come out later this year, including iPhones. Now, they're not raising the price on the iPhone because they need that iPhone to sell well into the next quarter. And they'll probably eat the margins on it because they are paying more cost on DRAM. But it wasn't a bad day on Wall Street. In fact, I thought it was a pretty good day. The Dow was a lot higher earlier, but we had broad market participation, and I love that. Russell 2000 was up 0.75%. Now again, my loved Magnificent Seven and S&P 500 AI stocks, they weren't the winners today. In fact, to give you an idea, like Oracle was down 3.2%. Who else was lower? Salesforce down 1.6%. Amazon down 3%. NVIDIA down 1.5%. It was a pretty rough day to be a tech stock. There was nowhere to hide today. Meta down 2.6%. Google down 1%. Apple down 6%. Now again, in the last 3 years from 2023, massive outperformance in the NASDAQ and the S&P 500. 2024, massive outperformance. 2025, massive outperformance. First 5 months and 20 days of this year, massive outperformance. I'm okay with that track record. I know that these companies have earnings, that they will get hit by higher cost input charges, input costs on DRAM, and they're going to pass it on to you, the consumer. So we went from high gasoline in the last 4 months. That should start coming down and be a relief, but it's going to switch right into higher cost of electronics. And there ain't going to be nowhere to hide. So taking a look for those of you who are in Mag 7 only stocks, you're not happy. the S&P 500 versus the S&P 493. The S&P 493 is up 14.7% year to date. The S&P 500 is up 9%, whereas the Magnificent 7 is up 1.3% before today. So there's a good chance it's negative. Told you this was going to be like the best, friendliest of days. The stock market finished. And by the way, I did talk about Apple raising prices 2 weeks ago on this very show, on my Friday special show, my strategy show, as I like to call them. I'm putting together some interesting stuff on moats, companies that have moats to protect themselves for tomorrow's strategy show. So Micron's beat drove a divergent tech performance today. Stock market finished mixed as a strong rally across memory and semiconductor stocks was offset by continued weakness of several mega cap tech names. The broad strength across cyclical and defensive names kept the underlying tone constructive. It wasn't a bad day unless you looked at just the stocks that you own and you happen to own only tech. AMD was up. How much was AMD up today? 2.6%. Pretty good day. Qualcomm up 3.8%. Not bad. SanDisk up 21%. Micron up 15%. Those numbers were good. The hyperscalers, the NVIDIAs, the Metas, the Amazons, Microsofts, and Alphabets, they're all spending real money on product. And it's driving up the cost of DRAM. So many of Americans feel we hate data centers because it's driving up the cost of electricity in some neighborhoods. Some people hate it. Some people are going to start hating on AI even more because of it's going to start driving up the cost of data centers. Are going to start driving up the cost of consumer electronics. And we love our consumer electronics. My son's going through a serious mental issue right now that has me concerned. And I think he's addicted to doom scrolling. And I think it's feeding him a negative algorithm that post high school this year, he's not enjoying his summer. It's concerning. We love our consumer electronics and we're addicted to them. Micron was the session's top performer after delivering a stellar beat and raise earnings report that reinforced exceptionally strong demand across the memory market, giving us more confidence that the AI trade is going to be real for another 1 year to 2 to 3 years until someone like Meta says, you know what? We're not getting a return on investment. We're out. We're cutting down. We'll sell our stuff to Amazon or Alphabet or Microsoft. It's not going to happen like that, but that's an example of how it could. Caterpillar was up $62 today. Hoo-wee. 1056, it closed at an all-time high. Best performing Dow component amidst another session of strength for industrial machine names. Healthcare sector was up 1.5% today, outperforming. You saw a company called Biotechni. Ticker symbol TECH, up 20%. They agreed to be acquired by Merck for $73 a share. The material sector benefited from strength across fertilizer and metals producers. The energy sector rebounded alongside crude oil after yesterday's retreat. Outside the S&P 500, the Russell 2000 was up 0.7%. The S&P Midcap 400 was up 0.9%. So if you have that tic-tac-toe board in your 401k, you're doing okay today because the tic-tac-toe board, it has three dots on its axis going up and three dots on the axis going to the right, horizontal, vertical, and horizontal, right? So the way you look at it is on the up windows, you have income, also known as value. You have growth and income in the middle. And on the top row, you're going to have growth. And then left to right, you're going to have small, mid, and large. So you're going to have small growth, small mid growth and income, small income, mid growth and income. You get the idea. So, and that's where the Russell 2000 rocked it today, and the S&P Midcap, potentially six, maybe even seven of your tic-tac-toe board was higher. because year to date, the S&P 500 is up 7.5%. The Dow Jones Industrial Average up 9%. The NASDAQ up 9.1%. The S&P Mid-Cap 400 up 15.7%. The Russell 2000 up 21%. I very much so want you to be aware that you have a portfolio. And if you need help with retirement planning, drop me an email, rob@robblack.com. That's rob@robblack.com. I'm here to give good second opinions. Always have been, always will. Just don't give me 99 stocks to review. So the Dow rose today while the Mag 7 bleeds. It's an important lesson to remember that sometimes we can get too concentrated in any one area. We saw oil kind of do some funky stuff today on the Strait of Hormuz concerns after Iran attacked a cargo ship in the Strait. Many are concerned that what Iran just did to the United States is basically a blueprint for what China can do to the United States and basically control Taiwan. If that happens, your tech stocks are going to get hit hard. Your semiconductor stocks are going to hit real hard. I've got a great show planned for you today, and I'm putting together a good strategy show for tomorrow. Sign up for my newsletter at robblackshow.com. 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I'm here. Let's get you pre-planned. Take a break. We'll be right back.
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18: Some interesting updates on market volatility notes. Secretary of State Marco Rubio says tolls in the Strait of Hormuz are unacceptable as President Trump disagrees with Iran. Whereas Iran says they're aiming to make billions in fees from reopening of the Strait of Hormuz. Who do you believe? Do you think we get back into a situation that is problematic, that doesn't look like a peace settlement, that doesn't look like oil prices are going to stay low? There's definitely an odds of it, right? The Republican Guard out of Iran attacked a Singapore-flagged ship in the Strait of Hormuz this afternoon. That's, again, another flag that don't count on this market rally, the broad market rally. Now, we know tech is pulling back, but a lot of other things are working. Financials, healthcare, biotech. There's plenty going on in this market that's positive, but Magnificent Seven is going wrong. All of a sudden, consumer spending rose. We saw that in economic data. And now cheaper gas is on its way as energy prices are down 40% from their wartime highs. They're back in the neighborhood of where we were pre-March and the attacks on Iran. So that should be good. Now, here's bad. Apple showed us today by having one of their worst days in over a year, because they're raising prices on the MacBook and iPad prices, that inflation is going to come. It may come down in gasoline prices, but it may go up in electronics. Two very separate issues. The gasoline prices are oil in the Strait of Hormuz in Iran, whereas Apple fessed up and told us, we're raising prices because memory costs are going up. Micron said memory costs are up 300 to 400% in the last 9 months. Memory goes into your phone, it goes into your tablet, it goes into your PCs, it goes into Google's phones, Apple phones, it goes into Dell's PCs, HP's PCs, stuff that you buy off the street. Now, I think the good news for Apple is they didn't raise prices on their iPhones, which when they do, they're going to be able to say, look, you're getting a lot more AI features, which need a lot more memory. Now, in 2 years from now, roughly, give or take maybe 6 months on either side, when we have a glut of DRAM, Apple's going to see falling component costs. Now, today they got schwacked. That's the sound of a golf club being swung at you and hitting. They got schwacked pretty hard. But we must move forward. Chicago Fed President Austin Goolsbee, he's a non-voter. He did a CNBC interview today. One of the more important things for us to watch is the Federal Reserve. Inflation, earnings, those are just three of the most important. But the Federal Reserve said today with Goolsbee, it's difficult to determine the through line on inflation. Clearly, the problem with the Fed mandate has been on the inflation side. He further said inflation has been going the wrong way, but the things driving the increase should be temporary. Service inflation has been a little disturbing, he said, but the latest inflation report showed a little bit of improvement on services inflation. He thinks the Fed needs to keep watching numbers. He's been uneasy about forward guidance. A balance sheet is not a monetary policy decision. And he also said, if people start spending based on high stock values, things can overheat. Inflation could go up before wages go up. Wow. All the major banks passed the Federal Reserve annual stress tests. It's not the same catalyst that it used to be. When we had the financial crisis, part of our genius government came up with an idea of like, let's test these guys to make sure that they don't fail. Let's see how much cash they have on hand, how many loans they have out, what their delinquency rates are. And they all passed. So including to the point that JP Morgan increased its quarterly dividend from $1.50 to $1.65. And Goldman Sachs increased their quarterly dividend from $4.50 to $5. One more thing on JP Morgan. They instituted a new $50 billion buyback program because the Federal Reserve said, okay, your stress test has gone positive. Let's let you free up some of that capital and do with it what you will. And that's what they will. Both those stocks were at all-time highs today. I know you love the S&P 500. I know you love the NASDAQ. I know you love tech stocks. But you got to be honest with yourself. A lot of things are working right now that are not the S&P 500. Here's an example. Small caps up 21% for the year. Value stocks up 15%. Small cap value up 20%. Emerging markets up 30%. Real estate investment trusts up 10%. Mid caps up 11%. Dividend stocks up 11.5%. So I call upon you to say, I guess I call on you to challenge you a little bit. The S&P 500 is up roughly 7 to 8%. Depending on when you're listening to this. It's getting beat by a lot of things out there. Now, one of the questions that I get quite regularly is, I'm scared of the stock market. I think a correction's coming this week, next quarter. When the Fed hikes interest rates, when Trump falls down on his feet, whatever. People come up with all sorts of reasons. The S&P 500 is down roughly 4% from its all-time close, 3 to 4%. And yet people are a little fearful. So we've clawed back some of the drop of a few weeks ago. Still, the market faces a lot of questions, mainly semiconductor stocks. Are they overvalued or not? When does the AI investment expansion from just NVIDIA to other names, when does it start to fade from the semiconductor stocks? Because they had an amazing 40-day period that they've never had before. So we've seen some profit taking in chip stocks. Portfolio managers know the explosive growth of AI chip demand will eventually slow down. A lot of people like to get ahead of it. We know that the Federal Reserve is very likely going to have their first rate announcement soon, and it could be fighting inflation is the central bank's priority. What kind of stocks can you buy at this point in time that would protect you from a down market? They're called negative beta stocks. Evercore's Julian Emanuel screen for those names that will hold on some gains for you if the market falls. He looked for what are called negative betas in the past 6 months. In other words, their prices have moved opposite the S&P 500. Interesting. Now, again, this isn't a recommendation, but names include ExxonMobil, Chevron, ConocoPhillips, EOG Resources, Diamondback Energy, Devon Energy, Marathon Petroleum, Valero Energy, and Apache Corporation, ticker symbol APA. Three words can best explain these extreme betas: the Iran war, oil prices surging, sending expected profits for oil producers way higher because higher sales tend to increase profit margins for the producers. So on days when the S&P 500 gains because oil is down, energy stocks drop. How do you invest? Do you look for things that have negative betas? Other names include Coca-Cola, Duke Energy, American Waterworks, Kroger, Altria, CenterPoint Energy, Consolidated Energy, Exelon, McKesson, and Syncora. Just write down some of those names, look up the ticker symbol, and figure out if it's appropriate for you. I have events coming up. You can sign up for the events at Rob Black Show. You can also sign up for my email list there, or drop me an email, rob@robblack.com.
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5: I'm Liz Claman, and this is the Fox Business Report. A choppy trading session with the major averages ending mixed, with the NASDAQ and S&P 500 posting a fourth day of declines as big tech lags. The Magnificent Seven big cap tech stocks leading the losses, offsetting an upbeat chip outlook and a mostly in-line inflation report. Shares of Micron Technology surged 16% to a new high following its blockbuster earnings report. Its revenue quadrupled in the second quarter. A severe shortage of memory chips for data centers helped triple Micron's value this year. Other memory stocks getting a boost from Micron's stellar report, with shares of SanDisk, Seagate Technology, and Western Digital popping. Software stocks fell, led by Microsoft and Palantir. Industrials and healthcare were among the gainers. The Dow up 72 points, the NASDAQ lower by 118, S&P 500 down a point. That's your Fox Business Report. I'm Hillary Barsky, invested in you.
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18: Some tech names took hits today, in large part because of what Apple said that we all knew. Memory prices have moved up. We saw amazing results from Micron last night after close of the market with their earnings and their guidance in particular. We saw amazing performance in SanDisk. These are DRAM and NAND flash memory companies. So Apple's not the only one who puts memory in their products. Microsoft today raised the Xbox console prices by up to $150, citing soaring component costs. What is bad for Apple is bad for Dell, HP, Google, because they make phones, and Samsung, because they make phones. I'm sure you can come up with a list of 20 more companies. But Apple stock fell the most it has in a while, over 5%. Biggest decrease since April of 2025. The stock was also the worst performer in the Dow Jones Industrial Average, which had an up day. They're raising prices on MacBook Air, costing $200 more. The higher-end MacBook Pro, taking a $300 jump. Some of the price changes are $100, some of them are $300. So iPad Air also rose $200 to $150. You get the idea. Price increases should help protect gross margins, though. So as an investment, this doesn't freak you out as long as the consumer continues to spending. And we saw in the consumer price index today, the consumer is still spending and the job market is relatively healthy. But as we get a relief from gasoline prices with lower oil, we're probably going to see an increase in consumer electronics. Memory is a critical component used to help power AI. And cost have soared as demand far outpaces supply. Tech hardware companies have been raising prices to offset the risks these rising costs have had on margins. Now, again, let's think about the hyperscalers. They're the ones who are buying all the high-end memory from Micron, Samsung, SK Hynix. You could say storage companies like Western Digital and Seagate. They're the ones buying it. And the flash and the DRAM are seeing price increases of 300%+ in the last three quarters. So they too, it's not going to just be Apple passing on costs, but the hyperscaler is going to get the cost passed on to them from the infrastructure build out. So Apple held off on raising prices as long as possible. There is a lot of disappointment that they raised prices mid-cycle, which means all these products, all the iPads and the MacBooks have already been out for 9 months. They're getting ready to come out with new ones, maybe end of the year, maybe third quarter, or early fourth quarter is the right way of saying that. I'm sorry. The mid-cycle hurts because what they could have done is said, you know, if they had waited till the end of the year, they could have said and eaten the profit margins. But then if you eat the profit margins, the stock gets sold off during earnings season. I think what they could have said is something along the lines of like, look, we got this all new this product and we got this new AI Siri thing that's being built into everything. And because of that, we're raising prices and, you know, memory costs are also like they could have like been a little bit more subtle. Amazon Alexa and Thundersoft. What is Thundersoft? They announced a collaboration to bring intelligent voice AI to more automotive OEMs. So more Amazon Alexa coming to your car. Collaboration combines Alexa Custom Assistant, Amazon's production-ready in-vehicle AI voice solution with Thundersoft's cockpit integration and global original equipment manufacturer's delivery expertise, giving automakers a faster path to a differentiated branded in-vehicle experience. The word experience, I want you to remember that, because what we're seeing in like luxury travel, it's all experiential. It's all about enjoying the experience. But let's get back to tech. NVIDIA today was a little bit lower, not bad. Initially, they got a boost from Micron's blowout earnings, but that faded. NVIDIA stock fell for a fourth straight day, right around 195 a share. In the last 4 or 5 days, it's down 7%. NVIDIA looks to be establishing a trading range right around with a floor of 200, but it broke through that. There's renewed concerns over lofty AI spending, sparking a broad sell-off in tech stocks. NVIDIA approved an $80 billion buyback expansion back on in May when they reported earnings, plus a 25-fold dividend hike. Not enough. Open-ended buyback capacity to roughly $118 billion, one of the largest in corporate history. Not enough. Earlier this week, ChatGPT maker OpenAI unveiled a custom AI chip design with Broadcom that they've been working on for 9 months, roughly. Not time. And they said that OpenAI brought artificial intelligence infrastructure to the party to help design this. So OpenAI unveiling a custom AI chip designed with Broadcom, announcing supply deals with Microsoft and Meta. None of these deals in my mind mean NVIDIA is losing any business. Its graphics processing units are still a superior option for many AI workloads. And many big technology companies have already committed to using its next generation Vera Rubin hardware. But there's more competition than ever. It's worthy of note. Take-Two Interactive started taking orders for Grand Theft Auto 6. They set a $79.99 baseline retail price for the standard edition and entirely bypassed the physical disc distribution in favor of digital-only code-in-a-box deployment. So you got to buy the digital download, or if you want to buy a physical copy, they'll send you a box. But inside, it's going to be a code that when you turn on your Xbox, your PlayStation, or your PC, you punch in the code. The game's going to be huge. Probably one of the biggest games ever created. And it's actually pretty smart of Take-Two, who owns Rockstar Gaming, to ultimately say, let's get rid of the disc. Because we have to print those, we have to stamp them, we have to physically send them to stores, we have to physically send them out. Let's just do codes. And this is one of the reasons why GameStop is struggling. Because some people like owning physical copies of their games. Can't do that with this one. Take-Two serves as the immediate bellwether for the macro shift of studio and software publishers, the content kings. They've got $2.3 billion in capitalized software costs, with consensus expectations suggesting that between 60% to 66% of that total is directly tied to the multi-year development cycle of Grand Theft Auto 6. It's going to be an epic game. The removal of physical logistics structurally alters studio unit economics. Under the legacy model, a $60 physical game yielded a gross margin of roughly 60 to 65% for the publisher. Now, under the 2026 digital-only code-in-a-box, that approach has got a higher standard margin of about 85 to 90%. They'll make more money this time around. Now, it's about a curse. I was about to say a mother, and I can't do it. But remember how we talked at the start of the segment, HP, Dell, Microsoft, because they make operating systems for PCs. Apple, because they make computers and iPads. Samsung phones, as well. All these companies who use DRAM, they're all getting hit. This story couldn't come at a worse time for Sony and Microsoft, that they're releasing Grand Theft Auto 6 this fall at a time when DRAM prices are going up. So Sony and Microsoft both have already announced higher costs for their gaming rigs. And why do I say it couldn't have come at a worse time? Because I know a lot of gamers still have a PlayStation 4 and they've been waiting for Grand Theft Auto 6. I know a lot of people have an old hardware that if the game takes 2 minutes to load, it's going to kill me. It's going to kill me. It's going to kill my kid. But he has a PlayStation 5 and an Xbox. He'll be fine. I know you're saying that is one spoiled kid. Oh, I agree. There's some things that I wish I can go back on that I can't. But GameStop and eBay, probably not going to do as well this time around because of the physical copies of Grand Theft Auto 6 are basically neutralized by that digital code model. Historically, the economic lifeblood of specialized gaming retail was that circular velocity of capital. Buy a game for $70, beat it in 2 weeks, trade it back into GameStop for a $35 in-store credit, purchase another title, and the company gets to resell the product once again. So for companies heavily reliant on physical software trade-ins and used inventory rotation, this shift signals a permanent impairment of core revenue streams. Storefronts are forced to pivot exclusivity to hardware sales, low-margin digital gift and card distribution, and high turnover gaming collectibles to survive. You can invest in the video game world. It just got a little bit tougher because of what Take-Two's doing. So out goes GameStop completely. Sony and Microsoft are facing higher DRAM prices. Take-Two is the only company that I can really see standing to benefit from the margins here, but it's been

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5: 1992, stabbing death of his wife, Karen. It was Florida's ninth execution this year. The U.S. men's national team faces Turkey in a World Cup stage finale at SoFi Stadium in Inglewood, California. That matchup at 10 p.m. Eastern. This is SRN News.
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6: I like doing a little bit of strategy in this segment. And a few years ago, I met a woman who was looking for a financial planner. And as I got to know her, something became very unique to me. She was one of the very first people that I've ever met that needed a financial planner, that didn't have a spouse, didn't really want a spouse, wasn't going that direction, doesn't have kids. So a lot of what I talk about had to be rethought. And a lot of the industry financial planning is really geared towards married couples. Take a look at their websites. Sometimes the websites will have photos of man and woman holding hands. Sometimes it'll have a man and a woman holding hands and like a baby near them. Not a lot of single savers. It's been widely reported that the marriage rate amongst Americans has declined sharply in recent decades. 60.8% of households are headed by married couples in 1980. But by 2024, that figure had fallen to 47.1%. There's a lot of divorces, a lot of widows, widowers, never partnered signals that can face retirement planning challenges that differ from the married or partnered peers. Yesterday, we talked about needing 1.4 million to retire. But that's for one person. For two, it's not 2.8. If you're living under the same roof, you're going to cut some of the costs. Nationwide did a survey suggesting single investors are acutely aware of the added pressures that they face. More than a third say they contend with greater financial strain than married or partnered peers. Think if you're single and you need memory care, you probably have to go in sooner because you no longer have that spouse around the house looking after you. Only one in five single savers said they wonder if they'll be able to retire. If they'll ever be able to retire. That concern is reflected in the state of their retirement savings. Only 23% reported they have at least $250,000 saved for retirement. And only 18% said that they have $500,000 or more. Again, you need 1.4 million in average America. If you're in coastal America, New York City, Boston, Washington, D.C., San Francisco, L.A., I'll throw Atlanta in there, Miami. You're going to need more. The challenges single savers face tend to surface across a lot of areas. Emergency funds. It can be more challenging to build an emergency fund on a single income. Not having backup savings in place can make it more difficult to manage the unexpected and adhere to retirement saving strategies. Another issue that tends to surface is long-term care. You remember how I was just talking about if you have Alzheimer's or memory care issues and you need to be admitted. Long-term care is very similar. My grandmother, she had lost her husband so many years before that I never even knew him. But when she started to pass in her mid-80s, her body started to fail. She was bedridden. I remember going to see her and kind of saying goodbye, and she had bed sores. I was like, what the frickin' frack is that? Her feet had fallen. The bones in your feet get mushy if you don't stand on them. She was in bed for such a long time. She talked to my mother, and as if she was not my mother, but as if she was a 10-year-old girl, 8-year-old girl. Her memory had been destroyed to the point that's where she was. She was bedridden. What if you get a situation like my dad with cancer? He eventually needed help getting in and out of bed, changing his clothes. Same thing with my mother. Long-term care is expensive. It absolutely should be considered if you're a single saver in your 50s or early 60s. Unless you've funded yourself well enough that you don't care. Taxes. Single people face higher tax rates compared to married couples, which can affect their savings abilities and their goals. Another issue affecting single savers is social isolation. Research is highlighting the importance of a strong support network in a single person's retirement planning strategy and suggests loneliness can take a toll on emotional well-being, both before and during retirement, which in turn can impact financial decisions. I know this. I've got a dog. It's a Vizsla. It's the second Vizsla of my life. The first one my spouse brought into our marriage, because her and her former husband, who passed away in a fatal car accident, had said Vizsla. And when I met the dog, I fell in love, but it was already a 7-year-old dog. And it grew into a 15-year-old dog and died. And by that time, we had had two kids that knew the first dog as an old dog. So we decided during COVID or right before COVID to get another dog. And we did. And what was nice about that is we got another Vizsla so that we could show the kids what a puppy Vizsla is and how dogs have kind of like souls that are interconnected. And it was great. So anyway, the point of this is that there's a woman in my neighborhood who loves Vizslas because she had 3 or 4 of them growing up. She never got married. Came from a wealthy family, never got married. I don't know why. Can't ask that question without getting like canceled. Without a partner to share the responsibilities of retirement planning, she lives alone. And I ask her all the time, can I help with financial planning decisions and, you know, offer some insight? I give her my kids on weekends on occasion to like move soil and like do some of the heavy lifting that you just can't do in your 70s, like you used to in your 50s and 40s and 30s and 20s. So if you know anyone who's single, know that they're going through some issues, whether they're in their 40s, 50s, or 60s, or if they're retired in their 60s and 70s, they need a little bit more help and a little bit more checking up on. One of the biggest fears that we had for my mother in the last 10 years of her life was she'd started to lose her mind like her mother did with Alzheimer's. And we were afraid that someone's going to call her and say, do you want to sign over all your assets and double your money? And then get her to use a bank account number and clean her out. If you know any singles, help them. Do me a favor. And if you can't do them a favor, tell them that you know me and I'll do my best. 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
2: News this hour from Town Hall. I'm John Scott. The British military reports a vessel was hit by a projectile off the coast of Oman. Because of that, the United Nations agency paused the evacuation of ships through the Strait of Hormuz. The strike followed the passage of several tankers that used a route backed by the UN. The plan to move stranded ships out of the Persian Gulf through the strait will now be on hold until the agency can confirm safety guarantees. One U.S. official said the vessel was hit by an Iranian drone. A man who set a California councilman on fire last year has been sentenced to 40 years in prison.
3: Shotzi Buck Hayes pleaded guilty in April to one count each of attempted first-degree murder and aggravated malicious wounding in the 2025 attack on Lee Vogler. Witnesses say Buck Hayes walked into Vogler's Danville office with a bucket of gasoline, doused him, chased him from the building, and set him ablaze. Vogler suffered burns over 60% of his body. Vogler made an emotional statement about how the attack had altered his life. Buck Hayes also spoke, repeating that he was motivated by an alleged affair between Vogler and Buck Hayes' wife. I'm Lisa Dwyer.
2: As Europe bakes, the UK recording its hottest June day, 96.4 degrees Fahrenheit.
4: I'm here in London covering yet another hot day. People are doing as much as they can do to stay cool, drinking water, seeking out parks and shady areas, and avoiding the hottest part of the day. Hundreds of schools across England and Wales are closed due to the heat. Many train operators urged passengers not to travel unless it's absolutely essential. It comes as a record-breaking heat waves continue to scorch many parts of Western Europe. France, Italy, and Spain have also issued warnings about the risks of extreme heat for tens of millions of people.
2: That's correspondent Kwayan Ha. More on these stories from townhall.com.
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2: In the Oval Office, President Trump says the reflecting pool was damaged by sick people.
6: Thugs. They just told me a little while ago, six have been arrested, and like six or seven are under investigation. They have pictures and everything else. They went to the bottom, and it's not a paint job. It's very expensive. It's not rubber, but it's like rubber. And they went down with probably a box cutter or a very sharp razor of some kind or a knife, and they cut. And then they started ripping it up. You know why? Because they're sick people.
2: The Park Service reporting the June 9th incident to the U.S. Park Police. A supercomputer in China now outranks its U.S. counterparts as the world's most powerful, marking the first time since 2017. But a Chinese computer has topped the list, displacing the top-ranked U.S. computer, El Capitan, in California. It can perform more than 2 quintillion calculations per second. News at townhall.com. The World Cup reaching its midpoint with 54 matches completed, 50 to go before the final in East Rutherford, New Jersey. The U.S. and Turkey will play tonight at SoFi Stadium in Inglewood, California. An American 250 time capsule event held on Capitol Hill is the historic cylinder scheduled to be buried on the nation's big birthday, July 4th. Correspondent Laura Winters with a report.
7: House Speaker Mike Johnson speaking at a ceremony on Capitol Hill dedicating the America 250 time capsule. It will be buried on the 4th of July in Philadelphia and will remain there for the next 250 years.
8: Now, it takes a lot of work to put something like this together, to coordinate a big endeavor like this, which has collected submissions from every state delegation.
7: Laura Winters reporting.
2: That 900-pound capsule was sealed early this month. More on these stories at Town Hall.
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15: What if a doctor tells you that there's nothing more they can do to save your life? You have heart blockages and they've done all they can. There is not one tool or technique that can change your prognosis. It's scary, right? But this show is all about one more, what I would consider a Hail Mary option. And Dr. John, you know, if they don't have a Dr. John, like what you did with the Christmas Eve miracle to save that one gentleman's life, that if those don't know that story, make sure you go to our YouTube channel at The Way to My Heart to see that story, which is incredible. What else, what other options do you have, right?
16: Yeah, I mean, I think what we're going to be talking about, I know what we're going to be talking about today, but the folks that we
15: you
16: refer-
15: do, huh?
16: Well, maybe. The folks that we refer to this therapy for typically have like a lot of chronic blockages in their heart arteries that they've had oftentimes, not everybody, have had multiple procedures, whether they're stents, bypass, and things just kind of, you know, break down or block up again. And then, you know, we're limited by what we can do from an actual fixing their plumbing. And so then this therapy is an alternative, and we're going to jump into this. It's really underutilized in my opinion. And I'm embarrassed to say, like, I can't remember the last time I referred somebody for this therapy, and we're going to learn a lot from our guests. So I'm looking forward to the conversation for sure.
15: And it's called EECP. In case you're wondering by now, we're going to get into exactly what it is in just a moment. We also have Jack here, who is a living testimony to how it works. And he's out there running marathons because of it, despite all of the blockages in his heart. So we're going to hear his story and how he created an EECP locator at EECPlocator.com. But we're going to bring in also Dr. Richard Brown, who used to be with J&J, and that's how we connected. But now he is a consultant with an EECP firm, and we're going to hear from him why he transitioned and what he thinks about that technology. But first, Dr. John, a moment of inspiration.
12: Dr. John Phillips, spectacular vascular moment of inspiration.
16: I think we're talking about EECP, which we're going to get into and describe the acronym here. But, you know, in my mind, it is an adjunctive therapy for folks who are kind of at the at least perceived end of the road with respect to their blockages. And we sometimes call them end stage coronary artery disease. But there's always an option, right? There's always something else that can be done, like never give up, right? So two quotes about, you know, just kind of keep moving forward. One is from Confucius. It does not matter how slowly you go as long as you do not stop. So ECP, it's a commitment. So we're going to talk about that. And then I like this one from Babe Ruth. Every strike brings me closer to the next home run. So those are my two quotes. A little quirky, but
15: I love that.
16: It's the best I could do today.
15: But I can see, I bet Jack, you relate to that, especially the one from Babe Ruth, right? I mean, you thought you struck out, but you ended up hitting a home run.
17: Yeah. Well, I definitely was at a point where I was sad and scared. And then in many ways, the ECP came to the rescue.
15: Now give us a little bit of your history. I'd love to hear how this whole journey started for you.
17: Sure. So in 2015, my mother had bypass surgery. And I know some of you guys are familiar with the phenomenon called pump head, but she got severe cognitive decline. She's in memory care right now. And it all kind of started after the bypass surgery. So, I was aware of bypass's challenges, but I initially just thought of EECP for my mother, like, coming out of triple bypass surgery. Hey, what if something else happens? What are the other alternatives?
16: Hey Jack, real quick, could we just go into, or you and Dr. Brown explaining what EECP is for folks who have no idea what this acronym is and how it's related to blockages in the heart arteries protocol.
17: Let's get people familiar, absolutely. So EECP stands for Enhanced External Counterpulsation. That term EECP is a trademark term from one of the manufacturers. So you might also hear it called ECP or just external counterpulsation, but those are roughly interchangeable terms. So the technology involves you lying on a bed and you have cuffs wrapped around your calves, your thighs and your hips. So six contact points on both sides of your body. And you have a 3-lead EKG. And then the machine inflates, those cuffs inflate with air in bladders inside the cuffs. And in between heartbeats, it's compressing those contact points and pushing the blood from your lower body to your upper body. And it starts at a kind of a comfortable 1.3 pounds per square inch or PSI pressure, which could feel like a gentle massage. And then over one session and over multiple sessions, the pressure is increased until you get up around 6 pounds per square inch, which feels like the opposite of a gentle massage. But your body tolerates it increasingly over time. And that's actually part of the therapeutic benefit.
15: And Dr. Brown, how did you get involved with, should I call it EECP or just
17: EECP? Because that's what most people will hear that term, but they might hear the other terms. So just, they're the same.
18: Yeah, so let me explain a couple of things additionally in regards to the mechanism of action of EECP. So as Jack said, you do go in and you lay on a bed. So this is what we call passive exercise, because in a lot of ways it simulates all of the benefits you get from exercise. So when you physically get up and you exercise, you are increasing your heart rate, you are increasing your blood pressure. You are increasing the amount of blood going down the coronary arteries, the blood vessels taking blood to your heart. How can you do that without physically exercising? And the answer is actually ECP. So when you lay on the bed, as Jack mentioned, you're actually hooked up to an EKG monitor. And the reason that that is important is these cuffs that are placed on your lower extremities, they need to know when to inflate and squeeze on the legs. And they also need to know when to deflate. So that's why you're hooked up to the monitor, because part of your cardiac cycle is called diastole. And that's when the heart is relaxing. And then part of the cardiac cycle is called systole. And that's when the heart is squeezing and pushing blood to your body. So during diastole, while the heart is relaxing, that's when the cuffs on your legs inflate and squeeze blood from the lower extremities up your abdomen and down the coronary arteries, the blood vessels to your heart. And then right at the onset of systole, when the heart is getting ready itself to squeeze, the cuffs all deflate and creates a vacuum in your lower extremity and makes it easier for the heart to be able to squeeze. So while the heart is relaxing, more blood flow to the arteries. When the heart itself is getting ready to squeeze, less work of the heart. And that is done for an hour every day, 5 days a week, for 7 weeks per session. But many people, including Jack, have multiple sessions that have contributed to the improvement in their health.
17: Yeah. And I'd like to interject to just say that you can have it 7 days a week. You can have it twice a day. That's standard of care as well. So because the center's open 5 days a week, that's a typical course, but there are other courses.
15: Coming up next right here on the Heart of Innovation, we're going to go through the technology again. So stay with us. Don't go away.
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14: 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Once again, here's Emmy Award-winning journalist Kim McNicholas and interventional cardiologist Dr. John Phillips.
16: Welcome back, everybody. Thanks for joining us. So we finished up our first segment kind of describing what EECP does, and it's an adjunctive therapy or treatment for folks that have significant blockages in their coronary arteries, the arteries that supply the heart, that's often not amenable to more treatment, meaning stents or bypass, etc. So Jack, I'm assuming you have some blockages in your arteries. You had some treatment. Tell us a little bit about your cardiovascular history and how ultimately you got involved in this therapy and sounds like very passionate about it as well.
17: I kind of want to give push back a little bit to how you're describing it, because that's kind of the Medicare reimbursable description, which is like, hey, we've tried all these other things and we got nothing else left. And I just like, I'd ask the why, because, I'm living proof, first of all, but, why wouldn't we try some things that are non-invasive on the front end before we try these other things in situations where it makes sense, right? Heart muscle isn't at risk in an immediate moment. There's a lot of cases where ECP can be tried on the front end, and you're not going to get reimbursement, unfortunately, right now for it. That's the sad fact, but that doesn't have to guide everybody's treatment decision.
15: Dr. Brown, that is frustrating. That is so frustrating. No reimbursement for something that, here's this guy, Jack, who's living proof that it does something. Is it, do we need more clinical evidence? What is it going to take?
18: No, so first of
15: Is he
18: all,
15: an
18: I
15: anomaly?
18: no, so I want to actually give pushback also again, because I think 20 years ago, this was thought as treatment as a Hail Mary for someone with severe blockages. It is not the case anymore. Many, many patients are being referred for ECP upfront. As a matter of fact, there is good evidence that if you use ECP earlier, your patients actually need less medications to manage their symptoms. The other thing that we have come to recognize is that ECP is not only beneficial in patients who have obstructive blockages in the main arteries, what we call the epicardial vessels, but there's a emerging disease called microvascular disease, where there is no severe blockages in the main arteries, but the flow in the microvasculature to the heart, the blood vessels you can't see, is significantly compromised. And there's good evidence that ECP actually significantly increases the flow in the microvasculature and improves symptoms in these patients. And then finally, patients with heart failure of ischemic etiology. So the heart is either pumping very weakly or it's very stiff because of compromised blood supply. Those patients also significantly benefit from ECP. ECP has been shown to significantly reduce heart failure symptoms, reduce the rate of ER presentation by heart failure patients,
17: Increase ejection fraction.
18: and significantly improve the ejection fraction. So it is really not just for people with severe blockages in the main arteries who have no other options. I actually think it's actually become the opposite in 2026.
15: So we have a patient in
16: That's interesting.
15: Michigan
16: Okay.
15: that right
16: Love
15: now, and she's in getting a bypass at the moment. Her ejection fraction is, and tell me if I'm wrong, she said it's 23. That's pretty low, but it improved from 8. And they're wondering, I mean, with this bypass, how is she going to do afterwards? Would this be something that she should request of the hospital? I mean, is it contraindicated for people with critical limb ischemia?
18: So, you're asking about someone with peripheral artery disease?
15: Correct.
18: Yeah. So, first of the first thing I'll say is, you actually need to have some amount of flow in your lower extremities for this to work, because it is relying on applying pressure to the arteries in your leg, and those are the same
15: Yeah.
18: arteries that need to be able to push blood retrograde up your aorta and down your coronary arteries. But there is actually good evidence that patients with peripheral artery disease benefit from ECP. And the reason that's the case is, and not to get too technical here, though, but when you squeeze on the legs hard and you push blood down the coronary arteries or any artery at a high velocity, it increases something called shear stress. So that blood pushing against the inner lining of the arteries, the endothelial cells, it tells the endothelial cells to make more of something called nitric oxide, which is a dilator. It causes blood vessels to dilate. So EECP significantly raises the levels of nitric oxide in all patients. It also leads to a reduction in the production of something called endothelin 1. Endothelin 1 is a vasoconstrictor. It makes blood vessels want to clamp down. So if you have a therapy like EECP that is saying, hey, let's make more nitric oxide and cause more blood vessels to dilate and make less endothelin 1 and make and reduce that risk of blood vessels constricting, what you get is a net increase in blood flow in all blood vessels, blood vessels to the heart, blood vessels to the legs. So if you look at peripheral artery disease patients, they have less claudication symptoms with treatment with ECP. Their walk distance increases significantly. And if they also have blockages or reduced flow in the blood vessels to the heart, their shortness of breath, their anginal symptoms, their fatigue, their tiredness, all those symptoms have been shown to significantly improve with EECP therapy.
16: So let me ask you guys this then, because it's time consuming, right? Yeah. I just did an AI search on this while you were chatting. The evidence, I mean, there's, correct me if I'm wrong, but there's two randomized controlled trials with about 180 people.
17: For EECP?
16: It might be the most well-researched
17: medical device on the planet. If you're looking at U.S. journals only, there's still way more than two. Matter of fact, a dementia study was just released last Friday in a very good mid-tier Alzheimer's journal in the U.S. A very good study, just basically says it cures dementia if it's vascular in nature. But a lot of the research is overseas because we didn't take this therapy and utilize it the way the Chinese did or the way they have in India. And so they've continued to study it for erectile dysfunction, for kidney disease. I could go on and on.
16: Is it limited availability or just lack of knowledge?
17: We have 150 access points when China has 5,000. I'm working to fix that. And so is Dr. Brown, clearly, too. He just opened up two.
18: Yeah, and what the audience should know is there's actually over 500 studies on ECP in the published literature and many randomized trials that have shown its efficacy and its safety. So it's not just two, it's hundreds of studies on ECP therapy.
15: And coming up next right here on the Heart of Innovation, if there are all these studies, then where's the resistance? Why the hesitance on the part of physicians and hospitals to make this mainstream? And is it going to get reversed and reimbursed? Does anyone reimburse it? We'll find out next right here on the Heart of Innovation on KDOW. Don't go away.
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16: Welcome back, everybody. Spirited conversation. I love it about EECP, and we're, I think, just raising awareness for it. So let's get right into it. You know, we talked about at least how I see some of the reasons why the utilization is low. We touched on lack of kind of specialized sites, but reimbursement, CMS coverage, are it's restricted there. Right, guys?
17: Yeah. Do you want to take that, Dr. Brown, or you want me to?
18: Yeah. So I, you know, so it's interesting. I'm a consultant for Flow Therapy, the largest provider of ECP in the country. And one of the things that our company does that is different to other ECP providers is we go into communities, we partner with physicians, primarily cardiologists in that community. They refer patients to our centers to have the therapy done. And the onus of getting reimbursement never falls on the physicians in our model. We actually do all of the billing and the authorizations and the pre-authorizations with insurance companies. We have actually had really good success being reimbursed for patients who are referred for ECP. And it really comes down to two criteria that allows you to be able to be reimbursed. One is the patients have to have CCS class 3 or 4 symptoms, right? So they have to have either cardiac symptoms at rest or with ordinary levels of activities. That's CCS class 3 or class 4. And then the second thing that they have to have is they have to have chronic coronary disease that is not amenable to revascularization. So that can include patients who have blockages that can't be stented or bypassed. It could be blockages that a clinician has decided to treat medically without further surgical or interventional procedures. It could include heart failure patients. It could include patients with microvascular disease, meaning they don't have any severe blockages in the epicardial vessels requiring mechanical intervention, but they have an abnormal flow to the myocardium causing symptoms. Those patients are also very, very very good candidates for reimbursement. So you have to be sort of very, very particular when you request reimbursement for this, but I don't think it is one of those things that you need to go in thinking there's no way my patients are going to be reimbursed. As a matter of fact, we've seen the opposite. If you have symptoms, CCS class 3 or 4, and you have a reduction in flow to the heart muscle and surgical or percutaneous revascularization is not planned in that patient, those are the two things that qualify you for reimbursement.
15: Now, was yours, Jack? Was yours reimbursed?
17: Mine was, but I didn't have any of those, right? I refused bypass, so that was intentional on my part, and I certainly didn't have class 3 or 4 angina. But it did get reimbursed through my insurance, although I still had to pay a healthy amount out of pocket. So they sent me a bill for like $2,000. You know, keep in mind, I bought my own device. So like at the end of the day, I had so much treatment, but then I've just been getting treatment every day for 5 years now. I've just integrated into part of my daily fitness routine, basically, except this part's lying down.
15: So how many years have you been doing this?
17: 5.
15: And how often do you do it?
17: Well, like 15 minutes a day now when I'm home. Like I'm traveling this week, but if I'm home, I'll do it 15 minutes a day. But I started with an hour, and then, you know, eventually I just titrated down. I mean, I didn't need to do it. I haven't needed to do it in a long time. I just like doing it. It's, you know, it feels good. It's very relaxing, and it's like I use it as a breathwork trainer. I can sort of explain that if you'd like, but it's a little bit of a long explanation. But it has a lot of other advantages that aren't just cardiac in nature, even though it's working on the heart, but it's doing a lot of other things too.
15: And I think, Dr. Brown, you might want to just roll us back just a little bit, because it seems like now you can get these. Can you get them over the counter?
17: No, far from that. But here's the thing. The FDA has approved an indication of general circulation improvement in a healthy person, right? So you've got an indication for angina, you've got an indication for heart failure and cardiogenic shock, but you also have that more recently added indication in 2015. So, you know, I'm being treated and monitored and all these other things. But, you know, I'm using EECP at home. It can be done.
15: Dr. Brown, any sort of warnings, any sort of just, hey, wait a minute, person at home.
17: Yeah, bring it on. I got 5 years of it. Let's do it.
18: Yeah.
15: I imagine people are going to go onto Amazon and they have all of these compression type devices.
17: No. You won't be able to get it on Amazon.
15: But no, they might go, oh, well, there's a compression device. Sounds kind of similar.
17: That is frightening, and you're absolutely right. We need to let people know, because you've got like Normatec pants and you've got all these over-the-counter compression devices that, while having some benefit, right, they're not EECP. You cannot replicate EECP with anything but EECP. So anything that we're talking about can only be, you know, accomplished through the gated timing that ECP has, integration with your cardiac rhythm, at the pressures that we're talking about. So.
15: And coming up next, right here on the Heart of Innovation, I cut off Dr. Brown. I want to have him jump in, and I think it'll be an important distinction to talk about what you can buy on Amazon versus what this device actually represents. So stay with us right here on the Heart of Innovation on KDOW. Don't go away.
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5: This week we feature New York endocrinologist Anastasios Manassas talking about why understanding a patient's sleep, budget, and daily schedule is essential for treating diabetes. He explains why doctors must listen first rather than just rushing to increase medication.
6: The most important thing about the management of diabetes is to listen to patients. That's what I found out is the most important aspect. And when you listen to your patients, you can understand certain behaviors. And that's really critical and important, because if you want the patient to gauge, you have to listen to them. You have to know what kind of job they do. You have to know what's the socioeconomic status, what they can afford for eating. You have to know if they can be active or not. You have to know how well they're sleeping. Both of these are critical. So listening to the patients is the most important about the management of type 1 or even type 2 diabetes. It's not like going into the room, seeing patients, oh, check the A1C, oh, the A1C is high, increase the medication. Just talk to them.
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2: With SRN News, I'm John Scott. The U.S. economy expanding at a solid and unexpected 2.1% annual pace from January through March. The Commerce Department reports in its final estimate of first quarter growth, the growth in gross domestic product, the nation's output of goods and services, marked a rebound from a sluggish 0.5% in the last 3 months of 2025 when a 43-day federal government shutdown weighed on the economy. The evacuation of ships through the Strait of Hormuz paused after the British military said a vessel was hit by a projectile off the coast of Oman. A man who admitting setting a Virginia councilman on fire last year was sentenced to 40 years in prison. Shotzi Buck Hayes pleading guilty in April to one count of first-degree murder, attempted first-degree murder, and aggravated malicious wounding. This is
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12: Welcome back, everybody. Thanks for joining us. Dr. Brown, we cut you off. What are your thoughts?
18: So, first of all, I want to make sure it's very, very clear. Jack having a machine at his house is the rare exception. Yes. So, the vast majority of folks, the way that you receive ECP is you go to an ECP center, meaning you go to a place where they have a machine that they purchase, that not the patient purchasing, that is hooked up to a EKG monitor. The therapy is being administered at these ECP centers by a trained technician. And the reason that all these things are important is, number one, the amount of pressure that's being applied to the legs to make this thing work is actually pretty substantial. So to put these into numbers, people know 120 over 80 is a normal blood pressure. Well, the top number is the systolic pressure. These machines, when you have gone through that warm-up phase, are delivering 280, 300 millimeters of mercury of pressure to your legs. So it's a lot of pressure to your legs, needs to be done in a safe environment, which you get at ECP centers. The other thing that's really important is that the timing with the cardiac cycle is critical. You need those cuffs squeezing when the heart is actually relaxing. And you need those cuffs deflating when the heart itself is squeezing. Trying to do this thing at home, you're not going to be synced with the cardiac cycle appropriately if you're not doing this correctly. And then finally, the stuff that you can get on Amazon, A, is not going to generate the types of pressure you need for this to be effective and to get the results that we see in clinical studies. And number two, the coordination with the cardiac cycle will never be possible with an Amazon machine that you can get on Amazon. So I want to make it clear to your listeners that if you are a patient with cardiac disease who could benefit from ECP, you should be getting that delivered in an ECP center.
12: So how do you change the narrative from, you know, we've done everything we can. I'm an interventional cardiologist. Okay. So the lens I look through may be polluted to some degree, but the folks that historically I've referred for ECP who have had good results, who are committed to it, because that's another issue, right? I mean, like, this is what, five days a week.
17: They're committed to it, and it's 5 days a week because it's not in the home. And I don't agree with everything Dr. Brown said. Just to be clear, like, I don't think for the timing, the machine does the work on the timing. The pressures can, there is some safety concerns, and there needs to be some integration with healthcare. But But, you know, well, we make it overly hard to complete those.
12: There's some contraindications to using this.
17: There are, and those should be reviewed. I'm not saying that, but you're talking about making this therapy incredibly difficult because it is difficult. It's 35 hours.
15: Well, it's like, you know, going to a hyperbaric chamber chamber.
17: My computer just did something strange. Yeah, it is, right? You need repeated sessions and they build off each other. But right. there's not a lot of access, which leaves patients with like way less options. And, you know, you have to do what I did, which is stay in a hotel for a month in order to get this treatment when I didn't need a bypass surgery. I didn't need stents. There's a whole bunch of other things I didn't need, but it was extremely difficult. Why is it difficult? Because if I had to drive to a doctor's office, the closest center to my house was 3 hours away. So if we have an access point every 30 minutes, which is what we should have, and it's what I advocate for, and we'll figure that out, then maybe that's the solution. But right now, is the solution nothing? I can get some of this is from the when you've lived the experience as a patient and you're being told that you have to have these invasive procedures that have real risks when you have other options. I can't just sit and accept
12: well,
17: that.
12: Well, but at present right now, I mean, like the other... Sure. I think obviously the patient needs to be, you know, they're the, I refer to them as the quarterback and I'm the coach with respect to the process, but maybe I'm wrong, but Richard, are we at a point where, you know, I cath somebody and they've got a mid LAD stenosis of 95% and stable, you know, angina, but class three, are we at that point where we can refer them to ECP and not do the intervention?
18: No, we're not at that point. So if you have a patient who has significant symptoms and you feel that a revascularization procedure is safe and will help improve their symptomatology, you should do that procedure.
17: So my mom should get bypass surgery and risk pump head because you guys think it's the right thing to do when we're not going to try ECP first. I'm sorry.
15: I think it depends on a case by case basis,
17: It should be joint decision making. What Dr. Phillips said, you know, with the patient understanding. But if the patient has no access, there really is no other conversation. Sure, go ahead and do the bypass because that's all you can do. But if that person could get ECP because it was close to their house, because flow therapy opened another center next door to their house, then
12: I mean, I've been doing interventional cardiology for 15 years, and I've never. Again, I live in Columbus, right? But I've never heard of even entertaining the idea of not fixing. I mean,

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5: I would say is probably the majority of interventional cardiologists in this country. They have traditionally thought of it as a last line thing, the Hail Mary for patients. I'm saying if we could educate clinicians more and they recognize that this therapy is very safe, very, very long safety record, and it really is complementary to invasive procedures, and it really does not need to be reserved for the people who can't get procedures. I've seen patients in whom ECP has been used upfront. They've had a heart catheterization, a decision has been made to treat them with medicines and other therapies, including ECP, and those patients have done very well without the subsequent need for intervention. So I think that there needs to be education of clinicians. This is not last line. This is something you should be thinking much more upstream. And then the second problem, which is probably an equally big or bigger problem, is there's just not a lot of centers in this country. And part of the reason I joined forces with Flow Therapy is our strategy over the next 7 years is to significantly increase the number of ECP centers around the country. So we are spending lots of times talking with healthcare systems and doing joint ventures with them. As a matter of fact, I mentioned Gainesville, Georgia. That's a joint venture with Northeast Georgia Health System, where they plan to open up multiple centers in the areas that they serve. We're looking to do that in many metropolitan areas. So I agree with Jack that the second big problem is we need more centers. We need people not having the only option be, you know, get this, get that done, and there's nothing else we can do for you. And this really needs to have more access points and the ability for clinicians to prescribe it much more upstream in the care of their patients.
6: And we're working on,
7: coming up next. Yeah, I'm going to cut you up right there. We have final thoughts. Now we're cutting off Jack, but we're going to get to him in just a moment. So stay with us. Quite the topic right here on KDOW in the Heart of Innovation. Don't go away.
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10: 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So we can feel that, guess what? I feel more, less depressed, less foggy. I feel better. Guess what? I'm going to cook tonight and I will eat healthier.
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6: And welcome back, everybody. We've only got a few minutes left, so let's talk about some of the absolute contraindications to this therapy, because I think we're enticing folks to look for alternative treatment, which is fantastic, but not everybody qualifies for it, right?
7: Yeah, so let me tell you about the known contraindications to ECP. So the first is if you have an active blood clot in your leg, something called a deep vein thrombosis. If you have that in your leg, you don't want to be pumping on that leg because you can cause that clot to dislodge and go to the lungs. So active deep vein thrombosis, absolute no-no. After the deep vein thrombosis has been treated with a blood thinner and it's gone, you can then be a candidate for ECP. Second contraindication is pregnancy. We don't have a lot of data in pregnant women with ECP, so I would not recommend a pregnant woman having this done. Third contraindication is patients with something called significant aortic regurgitation. There's a valve in your heart called the aortic valve between the main pumping chamber and your aorta. If that is severely leaking and causing blood to go backwards into your heart when the heart is relaxing, that's a contraindication to this therapy. We said that we're pumping with high pressures on the legs, pushing blood up the aorta in your abdomen. If you have a significant aortic aneurysm, so the wall of that blood vessel in your abdomen, the aorta, is aneurysmal, more than 5 centimeters in diameter, that's a contraindication to ECP. And then the final thing I want to point out is people think that having peripheral artery disease is a contraindication because you're pumping on the arteries in the legs. That is not true. Peripheral artery disease is not a contraindication for ECP.
6: What about heart failure?
7: Yeah, so heart failure is actually one of the FDA indications for ECP. So if you have chronic heart failure and it's of an ischemic etiology, either it's due to blockages in the main arteries to the heart, or it's due to microvascular disease, heart failure is actually the type of patient that we want to see receiving more ECP, not less.
8: What about my patient that just, you know, went from an 8% injection fraction to 23% going in? I just got word right now for her leg bypass. Is there a potential for her?
7: Well, the one thing that we know about ECP is there's really good evidence that it significantly increases the ejection fraction. There was a study that was done looking at patients who got ECP and then cardiac rehab versus those who got cardiac rehab alone. The benefit in terms of increasing the ejection fraction that you see with cardiac rehab, it was even more if ECP preceded that cardiac rehab. So any patient I feel who have reduced ejection fraction because of coronary disease, those are patients you should think seriously about, because ECP would significantly improve their ejection fraction.
8: And so, Dr. Brown, what's your website for your centers?
7: Flowtherapy.com, FLOWTHERAPY.com.
8: And Jack, you have a website that goes beyond. What is your website to locate EECP?
9: Yeah, EECPlocator.com. And then I've also got EECPbook.com, where I tell kind of my story. So,
8: fantastic. Thanks so much, both of you, for joining us.
6: Thank you, guys.
8: Great conversation. Hopefully we'll do more with this story and this therapy in upcoming episodes. But if you want more great content like this, go to youtube.com/@ The Weight of My Heart.
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12: News this hour from Town Hall. I'm John Scott. Latest net toll at 188 after twin Venezuela earthquakes. Secretary of State Marco Rubio says rescue efforts are being organized between local communities, his department, and the Pentagon to help the people of Venezuela.
13: We're already deploying a search and rescue teams from Fairfax County, Virginia, and Los Angeles. There'll be some others we'll add. That's their most immediate need right now, is search and rescue efforts. They have a bunch of collapsed buildings, and so they'll need a lot of help in terms of digging through that. The airport there is badly damaged, so we'll have to rely on the Department of War to deploy assets there.
12: Secretary of State Marco Rubio.
14: A U.S. senator says there is a potential deportation plan in the works for 500 migrant children.
15: In a letter sent to U.S. Health Secretary Robert F. Kennedy Jr., Democratic Senator Ron Wyden details that in the coming days, the administration will fast-track the removal of the immigrant children who arrived in the U.S. without their parents to their countries of origin. The targeted children have been in long-term foster care under federal custody for more than 180 days. The Department of Health and Human Services oversees the Office of Refugee Resettlement, which cares for unaccompanied migrant children. An HHS spokesperson denied any such plans. I'm Haya Pinjwani.
14: Ukraine's President Zelensky says Russia moving air defenses to protect key targets like Moscow as Ukrainian drones hit deep inside the country. Ukraine's aerial campaign has disrupted Russian supply lines and caused fuel shortages. He says the shift could leave Russian areas vulnerable to Ukraine's long-range drones. A new proposal would include Bible stories and required reading lists for more than 5 million public school students in Texas. It would expand widening efforts by conservatives to incorporate more religious material in the public schools. The Texas State Board of Education will vote on the proposal. More from townhall.com.
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21: Stocks finishing mixed as investors continue to rotate out of high-flying AI stocks, even after a blockbuster earnings report from Micron Technology. Micron shares rallying 16%, and other stocks tied to the AI build-out, including Qualcomm, SanDisk, and Western Digital, also rose. At the same time, the Magnificent 7 big-cap tech stocks fell, with Apple leading the charge. Its shares tumbled 6%, its sharpest one-day fall since April of 2025, after the tech giant said it raised prices on its Macs and iPads because demand for memory chips has sent their costs soaring. Software stocks declined, led by Microsoft and Palantir. Shares of Palantir falling over 5% for its seventh straight session of declines. The Dow up 72 points, the Nasdaq lower by 118, S&P 500 down a point. That's your Fox Business Report. I'm Hillary Barsky, invested in you.
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0: Selling among mega cap tech shares, Apple was down more than 6% after the company said its prices for Macs and iPads will rise about 20%. Apple is looking to offset increased costs due to a shortage of chips and storage. Microsoft is also being impacted by those higher costs for components. It's the reason why Microsoft announced a third substantial price increase for its next-generation Xbox video game consoles. Today, Microsoft shares were down 3.5%. On the positive side, some of the chip makers were higher. After that blowout forecast from Micron, Micron rallied nearly 16%. In South Korea, media reports indicate that Samsung and SK Hynix are preparing to announce hundreds of billions of dollars worth of new investments on Monday. Right now in Seoul, Samsung shares down 4.7%. SK Hynix is off 5.2%, and those losses leading the KOSPI lower by 4.4%. In Tokyo, the Nikkei down more than 3.5%. In Hong Kong, Hang Seng is down 1.3%. On the Chinese mainland, CSI 300 is off 1.6%, although in Sydney, the ASX 200 is higher by 0.2%. Global news, 24 hours a day. 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
25: Joining me is immigration law expert Leon Fresco, First Amendment law expert Caroline Malik Corbin.
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26: 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They have never said this case should never have been brought in the first place.
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25: Welcome to the Bloomberg Law Show. I'm June Grosso. Ahead in this hour, in 6-3 votes down ideological lines today, the Supreme Court strengthened the right to carry a gun by striking down a Hawaii law. And the court handed the Trump administration two immigration wins, allowing Trump to remove deportation protections from hundreds of thousands of Haitian and Syrian immigrants, and ruling that immigrants must actually set foot in the United States before applying for asylum. The Supreme Court is nearing the end of its term, and the number of cases decided along ideological lines is mounting. Today, the court decided four cases, and three were by 6-3 votes, with the conservative justices in the majority and the liberal justices in dissent. That makes eight such ideological splits out of 10 cases announced this week. The court strengthened the constitutional right to carry a gun in one of those cases, a Hawaii law that bars people from bringing guns onto private property open to the public, like stores and hotels, without the owner's permission, is known as the vampire rule. That's because vampires, as every horror fan knows, need an invitation to enter a home. Well, the court's six conservatives just drove a stake into the Hawaii law, saying it violates the Second Amendment. The majority opinion was written by Justice Samuel Alito, who had a what's-the-big-deal attitude during the oral arguments.
27: Why does it matter if store owners and owners of private property that are generally open to the public don't like guns? Why is it a big deal to say they want people carrying guns to stay out? Just put up a sign.
25: But the court's three liberals thought it was a big deal and dissented. My guest is Second Amendment expert Andrew Willinger, a professor at the Georgia State University College of Law. Andrew, tell us about these so-called vampire laws.
28: In terms of like this specific type of law, it's a pretty recent innovation in the sense that we've only really seen this since the Bruin decision. So a group of five states, including Hawaii, in the wake of Bruin, which you'll recall, required states to be more lenient in granting concealed carry permits as a general matter. These states that had previously had very restrictive permitting laws changed their laws, but also enacted new restrictions, sensitive place bans. And again, in the case of this group of five states, what they said is that you want to carry your firearm onto private property that's open to the public. So something like a shopping mall, another type of business establishment, whatever it might be. The default is that you cannot do that unless you have express consent from the property owner. And this was a change from the way things tended to work before, right? Before it was, you could bring your gun onto a private property open to the public unless the property owner posted a sign saying no guns allowed.
25: And since we're going to be talking about Bruin a lot, it established a Second Amendment right to carry a handgun in public and a new legal test that restrictions on Second Amendment right are permissible only if the government can show a history of similar or analogous restrictions. Okay, turning back to the Hawaii case now. So it's private property. The property owner has a right to decide who's going to come on his or her property. So why did the six justices strike down the law?
28: Yeah, exactly. So you're right. It deals with a subset of private property. What I think you're asking goes really to this issue that the court, I think, gave short shrift to. We maybe got a taste of that in the oral argument. I think there's actually a very difficult question that Justice Jackson spent a fair amount of time on in her dissent about how this, as a potential Second Amendment issue, interacts with property law and the well-established right to exclude that a property owner has. And that would basically be a question that you would put at the threshold step one sort of part of this Bruin test, right? You first need to make sure that the law you're dealing with actually implicates the Second Amendment, actually regulates conduct protected by the Second Amendment. Only then do you go into the historical analog part of the test, the part that has gotten, I think, the most attention. And here, I think one of the big takeaways is that the majority, six-justice majority here, really doesn't give a lot of analysis. Justice Alito, writing for the court, sort of says, look, it's anything that hampers the ability of a gun owner to bring their gun wherever they might want to. And that's enough. There you have a law that implicates the Second Amendment, and then you move on to the second step. And critically, the majority seems to say there's no historical analysis, no historical materials that really come to bear on that threshold question. It's just sort of a judicial interpretation of the text, which I should note is pretty subjective, right? According to the judge, you're going to have different judges thinking, you know, oh, this does or does not implicate the right to keep and bear arms. But that's what we seem to get from the court here.
25: I mean, property owners can still put up a sign, right, and say no guns allowed.
28: They can do that in Hawaii. They can do that in any state. And it's also worth noting that this decision doesn't talk about private property not open to the public. So a private house, for example, there seems to be no debate that a homeowner has the right to prohibit, you know, a visitor from bringing firearms into the house. And I should also say, like, there are potential ways that states like Hawaii could maybe get to a similar place with a law that's drafted a little bit differently. You know, one way that's sometimes talked about it is to sort of force the choice. So force the business owner to actually make a choice about whether gun carrying is permitted or banned when the business applies for or has to renew their business license. So they actually have to make a choice on that form. And the court doesn't really seem to say that that's a problem at all. It's just the fact here that the state is legislating a default for those business owners that haven't made a choice and then criminalizing on the back end is the problem.
25: So then how important is this decision if property owners can still put up a sign and say no guns allowed?
28: I think in one sense it's narrow, and that's the way we've been talking about, right? We're talking about five states. Now, to be sure, those are populous states. I think it's about 20% of the population, but five states and laws that are not just recent, but basically haven't been enforced because they've all been challenged in court and there have been legal proceedings, right? So in that sense, it's a pretty narrow decision that then maybe doesn't have a huge impact, and there may be some workarounds. I think the bigger impacts are sort of doctrinal in how the court's applying this test that we got in the Bruin case now 4 years ago. And there, I think the signs are that this is a pretty strict test. Some of the decision, you know, the United States versus Rahimi, we saw some signs like maybe it's going to be a more flexible test, right? Justice Barrett seems to be maybe on the fence about, you know, how strict of an approach this is, how many gun laws are actually going to fall when, you know, these cases get up to the Supreme Court. And I think this is sort of a step in the other direction of a pretty strict test, because if you have this very, very broad you know, textual definition at step one of the people, of arms, of what types of restrictions implicate the Second Amendment. And then you have at step two, a requirement of a pretty close historical analog, which I think is what the court's doing here, which again, that's the second step, which the court does get to. That's a difficult test for the government to meet. And so I think this casts some doubt on any legislative effort to innovate in this space. Because again, we're seeing these laws that were passed in the wake of the Bruin decision, this sort of new approach that does draw on some maybe historical parallels, at least the state thought so, but the court says that doesn't work. And there are probably many other legislative efforts that may not work if this is the version of Bruin that is going to stand.
25: The state did bring up laws that they thought were analogous, but the conservatives weren't convinced. And with this Bruin test, it's so much a matter of judgment calls.
28: You know, it's interesting. Justice Hagan is by herself. She actually doesn't join the Jackson dissent. And she writes a very short dissent basically saying, look, I'm putting aside this question. You know, she thinks Bruin is wrong, but she didn't talk about that. She doesn't talk about step one. She just says, look, you know, there's this set of historical laws from around the time of the founding that did something similar, and it's not exactly the same. And they may have been directed towards different legislative concerns, but I think they're close enough. Now, again, the fact that that's only one justice tells you something, but I think the analysis by Justice Alito and then Justice Barrett as well, it's a bit of a shift to a more restrictive version of Bruin at that second step, because they really are parsing pretty closely, at least when you talk about these anti-poaching laws that I think sort of the primary analog. The state also has this Louisiana law, which there's a whole nother discussion about. But the anti-poaching laws, there's a pretty close dissection of kind of what's driving those, what exact type of property was this historically. And that's a more restrictive version, I think, than we saw in Rahimi.
25: There are other parts of this Hawaii law that weren't at issue at the Supreme Court that banned carrying of firearms in 15 sensitive locations, including government buildings, public parks and beaches, and bars and restaurants that serve alcohol. Now, that's being challenged in lower courts. Do you think that even that is, you know, a step too far for this court, that they would outlaw even that?
28: I think you're right to identify that as probably one of the next big cases. I mean, I don't know exactly when we'll see this get up to the Supreme Court or which case they'll take, but I think they have to decide some of these sensitive places bans. I think what's interesting about Justice Alito's opinion here is that it does seem to lean pretty heavily into this idea that you look at the collective burden of the state's gun regulations on gun owners, right? So he's emphasizing this point that Judge Van Dyke made below, that, you know, there's 90%+ of property that's sort of off limits if you take into account the private property default, right? And you add up all these sensitive places. So I'm not quite sure what the court's going to do with that or how it fits into Bruin, right? Because you would think under Bruin, you would just go play location by location and say, is there a historical analog for this type of a ban in this type of place? But what if the answer is yes, and then you add up all those bans and the court is sort of still worried that it's too inconvenient for gun owners? I'm not sure. But reading a little bit into Alito's opinion, I think there's at least some justices in that six-justice majority that may be willing to strike down some of these sensitive place laws. I mean, I would think not all of them, but some of them on the basis that you add them up together and this is just too inconvenient for somebody who wants to carry their gun around.
25: It's been a remarkable expansion of gun rights in just a few years. Thanks so much, Andrew. That's Professor Andrew Willinger of the Georgia State University College of Law. A note, Michael Bloomberg, the founder and majority owner of Bloomberg LP, the parent company of Bloomberg Radio, is a donor to groups that support gun control, including Everytown for Gun Safety. Coming up, the court gives Trump two immigration wins. This is Bloomberg.
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25: The Supreme Court handed two immigration wins to the Trump administration today. By a 6-3 vote down ideological lines, the justices said that President Trump has the power to end legal protections called temporary protected status for people from crisis-ridden countries. The decision means the administration can deport 350,000 Haitians and 7,000 Syrians who've been living here legally with TPS status. The ruling will buttress the administration's efforts to terminate TPS for 11 other countries. And in the same 6-3 lineup, the court ruled that migrants must actually set foot in the United States before applying for asylum. Joining me is immigration law expert Leon Fresco, a partner at Holland & Knight and the former head of the Office of Immigration Litigation during the Obama administration. Leon, we've talked about TPS before, but remind us about it and what the pros and cons are in this case.
0: Temporary protected status is a statute that the Congress passed and that the president signed that says that when there's things like wars or famines or natural disasters, and it wouldn't make any sense for the United States to deport people to a specific country anyway, and no one would be expected to go home, then the government can temporarily protect them from being undocumented and thus having to be deported to that location. And those determinations are made every 18 months. And there had been a criticism prior to President Trump's first term, because this was attempted in the first term, but now in the second term too, that whenever a country was appointed for temporary protected status, they were never unappointed. So whatever the temporary emergency was never ceased to exist. To be fair, there were some people in the United States who had temporary protected status since 1996 in various natural disasters that occurred. So people thought, hey, you know, we need to get this under some order. And then the flip side was, well, people had already developed roots and had U.S. citizen children, and this was extremely cruel in order to make them suddenly go home after all these years. So you could see the problem on both sides of this equation. There are good arguments on both sides.
25: And what's the issue in this case involving TPS status for Haitians and Syrians?
0: The problem in this particular case is that the cases involving Haiti and Syria, the idea was that the plaintiffs were suing, saying that there wasn't an analysis done as to whether it was actually dangerous to send people back to Haiti or Syria. And as your listeners know, Haiti and Syria are not exactly like some of the other countries with TPS. These are countries that continue to have significant problems, and deportation to both of these countries is quite complicated and quite difficult. So the plaintiff said that there was no way that a determination was actually made, because what's supposed to happen is when the 18 months are coming up to be expired, then the administration is supposed to consult with the Department of Homeland Security, the Department of State, get the country conditions and make a determination as to whether those conditions justify an extension of temporary protected status. And what the plaintiff said was, no, that wasn't done. This was a racially animus-based decision, meaning the president didn't like immigrants from Syria and from Haiti. And so that's the reason why temporary protected status was not extended. And so the problem is, the question in this case was, there's an actual judicial review bar. There's a statute called Title 8, Section 1254A(b)(5)(a), which precludes judicial review of claims challenging the termination of temporary protected status designations. And so the question the Supreme Court was trying to figure out was, does that mean just the analysis about whether a country is dangerous or not, or does it mean everything? Meaning that if the president had just said, here's how we're going to decide Haiti, I'm going to blindfold myself and throw a dart, and if the dart hits one location, it will be extended, and if the dart hits another location, it won't be extended. And so the question is, could you go to court and challenge even that? And in a 6-3 decision, essentially what the court said is, this means everything. You can't even challenge that, essentially, except, you know, to the extent that there's a racial claim, you could theoretically maybe get into court if you actually had some very overt evidence, because there is evidence in this case. The plaintiffs have introduced evidence of racial animus, and that evidence was credited by the district court and by the Court of Appeals. But here the court said that that evidence of racial discrimination was not enough, that it actually had to be a motivating factor, and that these were just sort of policy views, and that they weren't sufficiently racist enough to actually allow a case like this to go forward. And so that meant that the Haitian and Syrian plaintiffs are out of luck, and the Trump administration will be able to end temporary protected status and start deporting people from Haiti and Syria.
25: The three liberal justices were in dissent, and Justice Elena Kagan quoted extensively from Trump's derogatory comments about Haitian immigrants, and we know he talked about S-hole countries. She said the evidence is there, plain to see in the president's statements, which the majority, and for that matter his own lawyers, cannot even bear to repeat. The statements fairly shout in their racial undertones and overtones alike that race entered into the president's resolve to remove Haitians from this country.
0: Yes, I mean, certainly that's what the dissent showed. They said, first of all, they don't need to show that race was the only motivating factor for the decision, just that it was one motivating factor. And like you said, they pointed to these extensive public statements by the president about Haitians, which they termed racially charged and reflective of discriminatory intent. And they said, look, here's the point, really, at the end of the day, which is that the plaintiffs have not had the trial yet. This is just the preliminary injunction stage. And so how could you at this early stage not say that this is sufficient to meet an initial threshold that would allow you to move forward, you know, just to at least stop it for now while we get to the bottom of what was the true situation here that influenced the TPS termination. But at the end, again, this seems to be consistent with what's been going on this entire term. It seems like the Supreme Court patience has worn thin, or there's a fatigue by the Supreme Court for a lot of these immigration challenges now, and they seem to want to let the president have some very broad leeway to be able to implement an immigration enforcement restrictive agenda. And so this is one where the court has said, look, at the end of the day, if you can open and give TPS to millions of people, you should be equally able to shut it down. And I guess I understand that from sort of a, if you were to pick the policy argument and then get the law to justify whatever policy argument you were going to make, it sort of does make sense that why should it be harder to end TPS than it is to give TPS, since the statute does say temporary and the idea is all of this was discretionary. But you are overcoming some serious tripwires here in terms of saying, really, could you really not review if the president decided to do this by shooting at a dartboard? Is there really not a way to say, hey, that's not the way to do TPS? We're not having a debate here that you said in Haiti there's an 8% murder rate and there's really a 9% murder rate. And so 9 is over a threshold that's acceptable and 8 is under. We're not having that debate. Of course, Congress shielded that from judicial review, but we're having a debate that you didn't actually even pretend to do the analysis that was necessary in order to actually make a considered decision on TPS. Is that really not reviewable? And that's where this court seems to think, yes, that's really not reviewable here, unless there's some dramatic, extreme case that would be very hard in theory to actually ever find. And so that's where this case ends up.
25: So does that mean that the Trump administration now has the go-ahead? It tried to eliminate protection for 13 of the 17 countries, I believe, who protected status. So now it can just go ahead and eliminate TPS for all those other countries.
0: Correct. At this point now, if you are from one of the countries where TPS has been eliminated, there's probably no hope for you, or I mean, even probably is not the right word. There is really no hope for you to get back the TPS unless the president wanted to try to create some other program to not deport people in that sphere, but that's highly unlikely. And so, yes, all of those individuals will be subject to deportability.
25: So on the ground, how does it work? I mean, you know, okay, we're just going to pick up all the Haitians who had TPS and put them on a plane?
0: Well, here's what happened. So all of the people with TPS have it until a certain date that it expires. If it already expired, then as of this decision, it's expired. If it's going to expire in a week or a month or whenever they got their approval date to, the Department of Homeland Security lets that continue until that date. And then the day after that expiration date, they are now just like anybody else who the government doesn't really know is here, but they know is here, sort of kind of thing. And so each of them will have to be given a piece of paper called a notice to appear. It's like an indictment. This is the immigration, quote unquote, indictment, starting the removal process. And then they get to make any defenses. So like if they want to apply for asylum, or if they want to say that in the subsequent time they were paroled into the country and they married a U.S. citizen, so they should be allowed to stay for that, or who knows? There's not really a lot more defenses there, but asylum would be the main one. Then they can try to stay and ask for asylum, but that's going to be it. Other than that, if the government gives them a notice to appear and places them in deportation proceedings, at some point soon thereafter, they are going to be deported.
25: Coming up next on the Bloomberg Law Show, I'll continue this conversation with Leon Fresco of Honda Knight. We'll look at the second immigration decision today, where the Supreme Court gave the Trump administration a second win. Once again,
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19: With SRN News, I'm Jason Walker. Utter devastation in Venezuela. Two major earthquakes have now killed at least 188 people. Hundreds more have been hurt, and several hundred are still trapped in the rubble. Authorities fear those numbers could climb dramatically. Supreme Court decision allowing President Trump's administration to end temporary legal protections for Haitian and Syrian immigrants. It may affect people from many other countries. Thursday's decision directly applies to 350,000 Haitians and more than 6,000 Syrians. United Nations agency has stopped the passage of several tankers that used a route backed by the UN. Now, the plan to move stranded ships out of the Persian Gulf through the strait will be on hold until agency confirms safety guarantees for those particular vessels. 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
20: 6%. It's curious, too, because during the U.S. session, some of the chip makers were higher after that blowout forecast on Wednesday from Micron Technology. In the U.S. session, Micron shares rallied nearly 16%. OpenAI is reportedly leaning toward holding off its IPO until next year. The New York Times reports bankers for OpenAI said recent volatility in tech stocks and in shares of SpaceX in particular after that record IPO could dampen enthusiasm from retail investors for OpenAI's initial public offering. SoftBank is a major shareholder in OpenAI, and right now in the Tokyo session, SoftBank shares are down by more than 12%. Now, there was weakness in mega cap tech in New York trading. Apple shares fell more than 6% after the company said prices of Macs and iPads will rise by about 20%. Apple is looking to offset increased costs due to a shortage of memory chips and storage. And Microsoft is also being impacted by those higher costs for components. It's the reason why Microsoft announced a third substantial price increase for its current generation Xbox video game console. Microsoft shares down 3.5% in New York trading. Right now in Seoul, the KOSPI is off 6.5%. In Tokyo, the Nikkei down 3.8%. In Hong Kong, Hang Seng down nearly 2.2%. And on the Chinese mainland, CSI 300 weaker by 2.6%. Global news 24 hours a day and whenever you want it with Bloomberg News Now. 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

0: logical lines. I've been talking to immigration law expert Leon Fresco of Holland & Knight. So, Leon, does this decision mean that migrants have to actually be standing on U.S. soil in order to apply for asylum?
1: Yes, the answer is yes to that question, and here's what happened. So this is not really a relevant issue so much in Trump term number two, but what happened was in Trump term number one, there hadn't yet been this epiphany, which, by the way, this epiphany is going to be something that will be decided by the Supreme Court next term, so it hasn't fully been decided yet. But there was this epiphany at the end of the Biden administration, and it's happened during the entirety of this Trump two term, that you could just block people from applying for asylum at all. It doesn't matter where they come from. And so since the end of the Biden administration and this entire Trump administration, everybody who's come across the border asking for asylum has been blocked. So that's why this isn't exactly relevant right now. But if that ends up being overturned and the Supreme Court ends up saying next year, you can't do that. You can't just close down America for people coming to apply asylum. Then they will ask the following question, which is, okay, well, how are you supposed to apply for asylum? And that's where we used to have, you know, you could hear quotes from Tom Holman and from Kristi Noem and from others saying, no, you got to go to a port of entry, and that's where you lawfully apply for asylum. So there's 50 of these across the border between Mexico and the United States. There's one in San Diego. There's one in Nogales. There's one in Brownsville, in McAllen, El Paso. And so what happens is you cross one of these bridges, and if you can make it to the U.S. side of the bridge, there's literally a line. If you can get your foot across the line, there's no dispute that at that point, you can, if you see some U.S. Customs and Border Protection official, you can immediately declare that you want to apply for asylum, and the government has to begin the process of accepting your asylum claim in terms of adjudicating it, not saying it's approved, but starting the process of trying to determine, is this a asylum claim that has merit or isn't this an asylum claim that has merit? Now, the problem is during the first Trump administration, so many people were coming across the border. They said, no, we can't just close the port of entries down to all the other visitors and traffic that's normal and legitimate because we're trying to do all these asylum claims at the port of entry. So they created this thing called metering, where they said, we're only going to allow 50 people a day to cross the border and ask for asylum. We're not going to let everybody through. And so if you're stuck on the Mexican side, too bad for you. You don't get to do this. So what happened is there was an organization called Al Otro Lado, which means the on the other side. So it's quite, you know, literally, this is a good word use. This is one of the rare good uses of the word literally. Literally relevant here because it's people standing on the other side, on the Mexican border, who sued and said, what about the people standing on the Mexican border who the U.S. government knows about but is physically preventing them from letting their bodies into America? Haven't they done enough to be able to apply for asylum? And so what the statute says is you have to, quote unquote, arrive in the United States in order to be able to apply for asylum. And so that's what this question was decided by the Supreme Court. What does arrive in the United States mean? Does it mean if you attempt to and you fail to set foot because a government person stops you, you've arrived? Or does it mean you actually have to have one of your feet across the yellow line in order to actually apply for asylum? And here, as you said, the 6-3 decision, again, with all the Republican-appointed justices on one side, all the democratically-appointed justices on the other side, says that arrives in the United States means you got to have one of your feet across the yellow line. So you've got to arrive in the geographic location when you enter it, and that means to reach the destination. So they said, like a running back doesn't arrive in the end zone when they get to the 1-yard line in a football game. They have to get in the end zone. And it's the same concept here. And they say, look, at the end of the day, there are other parts of the immigration code that talk about this concept of if you're near a land border, certain things happen, certain rights and laws happen, and also like you can be criminally prosecuted in situations. There are language about being near a land border, and they say, well, why didn't they use that language here? That's already in the INA called near a land border.

0: They should have used something else, and they didn't use it. And so that's their view.
1: So now to the dissent. The justices generally read out summaries of their decisions from the bench. And it's very rare for a dissenting justice to read out his or her dissent. It means that they're strongly opposed to the majority's ruling. And today, Justice Sotomayor read her dissent, parts of her dissent, saying the majority had gotten the law egregiously wrong and it would lead to more asylum seekers dying while attempting to traverse the desert or drowning in the Rio Grande. And really odd, Justice Alito, who wrote the majority, apparently wasn't aware that she was going to read it out loud, and he said, "There is much I would have added to my bench statement had I known there would be a dissenting bench statement." I mean, possibly showing that the justices are not communicating well at this stage of the term.
0: I think that it's one of these things where there's very few ways to sort of let off steam. And I think Justice Sotomayor may have decided that she just needed to let off steam here and did coordinate this in the way where Justice Alito would have known about it. But I also think Justice Alito probably, when you have to hear allegations that you made a decision that's going to lead to people dying who are in horrific circumstances, obviously. It's very hard, I think, if you're any sort of person with emotions to be saying, oh, okay, yeah, that's what I did. You're right. Yeah, you got me there. I'm going to kill a bunch of people through this decision. And so that's why he expressed his frustration there. And look, at the end of the day, there's a decent argument on the side of the three justices who dissented, which is that they said there is some surplusage in the statute where. The statute uses two different phrases, not just arrive in the United States, but also physically present in the United States. So they say physically present in the United States covers the people whose foot got across the line. So arrive in the United States must mean something different because why would they use both phrases? That either person could apply for asylum, a person who arrived in the United States and also a person who was physically present in the United States. So they say why would the statute have both of those phrases? It must mean someone like this who's caught 3 inches from the border. Now, the question, obviously, if you take this argument, is how far away? Like, can they catch you in Mexico City? Can you still apply for asylum if they catch you in Bolivia? How far does it mean to be caught, arriving in the United States? What does that really mean? That's a tough question, and I think that's the sort of weakness of the dissent. But nevertheless, they do have that argument about the surplusage, and then they have the common sense policy argument that, look, if you can't go anywhere, so you can't go through the border because now you're shut down. They say don't go through the border. That's illegal. We don't want people doing that. Fair enough. Nobody who's within the law enforcement community, which includes the Supreme Court justices, because they're the ultimate law enforcement, should sanction a regime where you can ask for asylum to go through the border without, telling anyone. But then if you can't go through the port of entry, which is the place where we know you can actually enter through and say, hey, this is the legitimate place. We now know you. You've identified yourself. We've inspected you, et cetera, et cetera. If you can't do that either, what are you supposed to do? And so that's what Justice Sotomayor is saying is, well, your only alternative then, if you are really someone seeking asylum that you're going to die, is to sneak in the country and try to not get detected. And the only way you can sneak in the country and try to not get detected is by doing dangerous things like using a tunnel or going in some sort of a large truck that has no air conditioning with 50 people in it, and we see those all the time, people dying in those trucks. And so that's the point she's making, and it really is an argument that is tough on both sides. There are good arguments for this and good arguments against them, and there's people who feel very strongly on both ways. But for now, the law is 6-3 that a administration can say you didn't make it across the yellow line, so you don't get to apply for asylum.
1: The Trump administration is not using this now, but they're stopping asylum in other ways.
0: Right. What they've done is they've used the authority from the travel ban authority, which is INA 212F, which is the famous thing where it started first as a ban in 2017 from countries that, you know, had populations that had either sort of large terrorist populations or whatever. That was the original ban. And it's been extended in various circumstances, COVID, and now it's extended to countries that have high poverty rates where people collect welfare in the U.S., et cetera. So Trump created another ban, and the ban was, I'm banning people who are going to enter the United States in between the ports of entry, meaning you're sneaking across. He says, I'm banning you. Well, that doesn't finish it, because once you've entered, the ban on entry doesn't work. So then the next thing he did is he did a regulation, because asylum is what's called discretionary relief. You don't have to give asylum. So he did a regulation which said, if you are a banned person, then that's one of the reasons in the discretion that you can't get asylum. And so that's what's going to be adjudicated next year at the Supreme Court, is that true? Can you do it that way, which is add that as a discretionary thing, or does the statute, which literally says anyone physically present in the U.S. can apply for asylum, does it mean once you get across the yellow line, you get across and you can, and there's no ban that applies? But at least in 2026 and 2025 and a late part of 2024, because the Biden administration was doing this also, to be fair, there's been 2 years of a complete ban on asylum for people who've been coming through, trying to sneak across the border, not presenting themselves at the port of entry. But the point is, if that goes away, then you're going to see the Trump administration try to steer people back toward the ports of entry if you can't ban people anymore. And they're going to want to use this metering as a way to do it, so there's not thousands of people at the ports every day disrupting the activities at the ports of entry.
1: One big immigration case left on birthright citizenship. Thanks so much, Leon. That's Leon Fresco.
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7: News this hour from Town Hall. I'm Jason Walker. Utter devastation in Venezuela, those two earthquakes killing more than 190 people, injuring hundreds more, and trapping at least 200 people. Authorities fear those numbers could climb dramatically. At the State Department, Secretary Marco Rubio says the department, along with the Pentagon, will work together to provide humanitarian aid.
8: We've already stood up our disaster response teams at the Department of State and our humanitarian efforts. It's something we did very well in Jamaica after that storm, and it's something we're really prepared to do now. So I've already spoken to Secretary Hegseth. The Department of War is going to have to play a big logistical role here, because they have the ability to land in challenging places.
7: United Nations agency has stopped the passage of several tankers that use the route back by the UN. Now, the plan to move stranded ships out of the Persian Gulf through the strait will be on hold until the agency confirms safety guarantees for those vessels. With America 250 celebrations on tap and gaining steam all the time now, and even better news now, the gasoline prices are falling, the country is getting ready for the holiday travel getaway. Here's correspondent Laura Winters with the latest on travel conditions.
4: AAA estimates more than 72 million Americans will be on the move ahead of America 250 4th of July celebrations taking place in every state. As for getting there, 4.9 million will take a train or bus, 5.9 million are scheduled to fly, and more than 61 million expected to drive. Which leads us to the price of gas. Regular unleaded on average down to $3.92 a gallon. That's down from an average of $4.51 a gallon a month ago. Laura Winters reporting.
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7: A major discovery in Paris.
9: A 44-page manuscript notebook written by composer Wolfgang Amadeus Mozart in 1778 has been found in France's National Library. The notebook consists of seven pieces for harp and flute and were originally written for a young harpist. The manuscript will remain in the care of the French National Library, which hosts the third largest collection of autographed musical manuscripts by Mozart after Salzburg and Berlin. Keith Peters reporting.
7: NFL player has been charged with leading a plot to detain and pistol whip three people that he believed had stolen from him. Detroit Lions player Terrion Arnold has been charged in Tampa, Florida. Crimes could carry a sentence of life in prison. His lawyer says the athlete, quote, absolutely denies all of the allegations. Breaking news and analysis, townhall.com. Well, liberals and Democrats who say they hate America should take a very close look at who's saying hooray for the USA.
10: The World Cup has been a real eye-opener for a lot of young Europeans visiting America for the first time. They've been flooding social media, raving about how wonderful the country and its people are. So accommodating, so friendly, and so different from the way America is often portrayed in the media abroad.
7: That is correspondent Rich Thomason reporting. In Florida, Governor Ron DeSantis announcing the closure of the immigration center known as Alligator Alcatraz. The center was built in the Florida swamps last year. DeSantis says some 21,000 people were deported through the center. Officials say they are no longer needed, or the facility is no longer needed. More on these stories tell you.
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14: And welcome once again to Investor's Edge. I'm Gary Culp. I'm your host. Hey, thanks for being with us today. Glad you're here, ladies and gentlemen. Happy that you are listening. It's the 25th of June, 2026. Hope you are having a good day. In case you don't know, as always, this is serious talk on everything that affects you. The markets, the economy, your job, your industry, the people making the decisions on our life throughout the country, from federal to state to city, and anything else that comes to mind. And if you do not get this show in your city, this radio show, we will post it at GaryK.com, also on our X feed. And if you don't follow us on X, you should. Just put our name in. If you'd like to email us, just be nice. We'll be nice back, as long as you're respectful. And you don't like Hamas. And we'll put it on the Biz TV YouTube channel also. Let me read a few things to you. Calls for defunding the police and abolishing prisons. Calls white women ugly colonizers. Said not a single deportation, including of criminals, is justified. Called the police pigs. Called U.S. service members war criminals. And said the U.S. is a disgrace of a country. Said she would use the American flag as a napkin. The day after the October 7th attack in Israel, celebrated the slaughter of Israeli civilians at a rally the day after. You got that? Because that's just number one. How about this one? Appeared at rallies wearing Hamas headbands. Let me repeat that. Appeared at rallies wearing Hamas headbands. By the way, this is not third hand. There's pictures. Supported a Palestinian Islamic Jihad member and called convicted Al-Qaeda and Hamas financiers imprisoned heroes. The second one won a primary for the New York State Senate in Queens. Did you hear that? The first one I mentioned won a primary candidate for Congress. We already know about the mayor of New York, who, by the way, endorsed these two. Oh, by the way, they hate Israel and hate Jews. When asked on TV about being accused of being a communist, she said, pretty much, she didn't say she was, but people have to act in the way they need to act to combat, which of course, combat capitalism. You know, we've had Bernie Sanders, an avowed socialist. Donald Trump is a socialist. That doesn't bother me. And before you email me about me saying Donald Trump is a socialist, of course he is. You don't think so? $2-point-something trillion deficits, massive increase in government spending and government. He keeps saying we're cutting these other areas of government, which they are, but we do things in total here. Oh, how about taking positions in companies? Pure socialism. But there's, believe it or not, real bad socialism and bad socialism. Donald Trump's socialism is bad. Oh, and by the way, Donald Trump hikes taxes. What? Well, tariffs are taxes. And every time he announces a tariff, your taxes go up. What do you mean my taxes go up? Well, a company pays those tariffs, and that comes out of the economy where we are the economy. But, Gary, isn't the economy good? Well, it would be better. But I digress. You see, Bernie Sanders, for me, I don't worry about him. I worry about these others. Let me explain why. I don't think Bernie Sanders hates the country. I don't think he wants to turn it into something like they want to do. I think he's got problems. I think he's full of crap. These people scare the hell out of me. Growing in power, these people, from the mayor of New York City got voted in, and he's an avowed hater of Israel and the Jews. And just so you know, they're great excuses. No, it's not the Jews, it's just Israel. Horse crap. You now have three more, I didn't even bring up the third, avowed communists and haters of Israel and Jews, racists. One wore a Hamas. Are you freaking kidding me? This worries me. People are voting for these people. And I do know that when you go to the ballot box, you see an R and a D, and you're an R, you just go R, and you see a D, you just, if you're a D, you just press D. But this is D against D. And they chose the America, that, just so you know, it's not just the Jews, it's Christians and the West. They've said it. They've hung around with those people. They're wearing Hamas stuff. And you already have the mayor of New York City. You got, I think there's one in Seattle running that joint. I'm worried. I'm worried about voters. That's your choice? Oh, I'm going to pick the person who's wearing Hamas headband and celebrated the day after October 7th? I'm worried about this proliferating. By the way, these people wouldn't get 8 votes in my district. And I'm bringing this up because I think long term. I think long term. I have sons. I have a grandson. And I'm thinking long term. What would these people want to do if they got in power? Abolish the police and get rid of prisons? And if you are illegal here and you commit crimes, no, you're not getting deported? They were at, one of them was asked about what happened to the Jewish congressman that lost to one of them. He was kicked out of a coffee shop in Brooklyn. And the mayor was asked. And you would think the mayor would say, well, that sucks. And we're going to look at the justice division of our state and see what we can do about this. Well, you know. If that was a Muslim or a black getting kicked out of the coffee shop, what do you think he would have done? And rightfully so. I'm worried. We'll put a bow tie on this as best as we can up next and much more. This is the one and only Investor's Edge.

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11: It doesn't get better than this.
0: So, I really do worry, where the hell are we going? Where are we going? And I was listening to, watching my friend Dagan McDowell on Fox today, and it was interesting that, and by the way, she is
11: I believe, conservative. I believe she's Republican, but conservative is the more important word. She actually said something I believe, that Trump opens the door for this with his socialism. But not the bad stuff. That's not on Trump. You now have New York City, I think Seattle, Portland. We've had some crazies in California. You had somebody running Oakland just into the frickin' ground. You got wealth taxes being promoted, even though they see the wealth running for the hills. Just call me worried. Longer term. Longer term. These few are nefarious. You know, I don't think AOC is nefarious. I think she's a control freak, Marxist communist, and that's bad. These people are nefarious. You celebrate Hamas? What do we say here on the show? Unless you... We'll keep you informed. They will go up against the other side now, but they're in blue country. They're in blue country. Blue frickin' country. I thought it was worth noting because, holy crap. And you probably should read about it. All right, let's continue. All right, I'm going to do tidbits, but important tidbits. You ready? Apple. Apple was down $18 today and is down a little in the aftermarket and cracked the 50-day moving average today badly on 144% of volume. They have to raise prices on their, what is the max? I wrote it down somewhere. Come on, Gary. And iPads, because of the memory prices that has Micron stock flying. Smacked. What does that have in common with Amazon? Well, Amazon is a top eight name. It's part of the Mag 7. That was down 7.25 today, breaking the 200-day moving average. What do those two have in common? Google was down another $2 today, was worse, but that just broke down near term. What does that have to do with Microsoft? Those three, well, Microsoft is a top 7 and 8, down $12.50 today. Are you ready for this? A new yearly low for Microsoft. Do you know it was $466 3 weeks ago? It's $352 today. What does Meta have? Oh, it's a top 7 and 8. Meta was down another 15 today to $542. What does that have to do with NVIDIA? Well, NVIDIA is number one. NVIDIA was down another three and change today, worsening after getting clunked in the last few days. And after topping at 236 about 6 weeks ago, and what does it have to do with Tesla? Well, that Tesla's top 10. That was flat today, but it just dropped from 453 to 375. Unbelievable what's going on. And today, the NASDAQ was down 118 today, but the NASDAQ 100 was up 220. Why? Well, we explained it to you. The NASDAQ 100, which has such influence from the names I just mentioned, is getting much more influence from the AI and semis. And guess what? The SOX was up 482 today. Big 482. And interesting enough, it was kind of gagging. And then about with 7 minutes to go, And by the way, I'm not making this up. I'm telling you how crazy things are. It was 13,800. It closed. It went up 140 points in the last 7 minutes to get it to 482, which is a strong day on the day. Did open up at 14,2. So it was up 260. It was up 740 at the open. That's the story there. Micron up 165, SanDisk up 400 and change. It's a $2,300 stock. These semiconductor equipments that just gapped down 2 days ago, ASML up 75, AMAT up 78, CLAC up 18, just did a 10-for-1 split. Lam Research up 26 and MKSI up 29. Amazing contrast, and we're not done. Software. Well, we already mentioned. Oh, by the way, did I forget Oracle, which is not in the NASDAQ? Do you know Oracle today was down another $5? Do you know Oracle's gone from 250 to 152 in 3 weeks? Holy crap. Not to mention SAP at new yearly lows. I didn't even mention that. Or Salesforce.com again. And Adobe again. Those are the big software names, but it's not just the bigs. It's the smalls and mediums. They crushed them today. I have never seen a chasm, ever, like we are seeing between the haves and have-nots. Yeah, the have-nots. The have and have-nots in software and in the whole technology space. Not even close. Up next, I don't know if I'm hearing music or not. No. And then we find out Oracle. Just, and herein lies maybe the issues. Free cash flow fell to minus $23.7 billion in fiscal 26 as capital expenditures surged 162% to $55.7 billion for Oracle. To fund this build-out, Oracle raised $43 billion in debt and $5 billion in equity and has since announced plans to raise another $40 billion while cutting 21,000 employees over the last year. I guess the market doesn't like that. And I guess they're throwing, what do they say, the baby in bathwater? Up next, we'll take this on a little more and get to the other side. This is the one and only Investor's Edge.
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6: 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I sustained a life-threatening injury while reporting from Iraq in 2006. 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
7: With SRN News, I'm Jason Walker. The numbers and the devastation just plain mind-boggling in Venezuela, where two huge earthquakes have now killed at least 235 people. Some 4,500 people have been injured. Hundreds more are missing and trapped and feared dead. Trump administration already on the scene with manpower, machines, and technology to help the Venezuelan officials to search and rescue efforts. United States also sending massive amounts of food, water, and medical supplies. The DEA is asking the Justice Department's internal watchdog to investigate a whistleblower's claims. It says the DEA agents permitted thousands of fentanyl pills to hit the streets of New Mexico and did nothing to stop it. SRN News.
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16: 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The crowd is just on his feet here. He's a Cinderella boy.
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17: 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You're going to feel better if you talk to him.
18: 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You own Apple, Amazon, Google, Microsoft, Meta, Oracle, NVIDIA. You're swimming in money. Now you're in quicksand. Unreal. And as I looked at my software screen to my left, APP down, not, well, I would do percentages, but the whole software screen is obliterated. Now, there's a few software names that are stronger. Software security like CrowdStrike, Fortinet, Palo Alto Networks. And maybe there's a couple of others that gapped up on earnings that in shape but did nothing after gapping up. And man, are we watching. But all that money. Somebody said on TV today they think that source of funds that they use in the software to just keep buying those other areas. I think there's – we had mentioned that. We think that's what's going on. But that's a good three words, source of funds. So we keep avoiding that big stuff. Which takes me to crypto, because it was down again today. But, holy crap, MicroStrategy was down another 9% today. I can tell you that the Bitcoin was only down 1%. Guess what's happening with the MicroStrategy? Leverage. We think that leverage may be coming off now, and you are welcome. Our worst fears, and they were fears, have come to fruition. And you know, we don't predict, but we outline. And we just simply said to you, well, what if? How the hell does this thing not get destroyed if Bitcoin takes a big haircut? Oh, and by the way, the last bear market had Bitcoin down 75%. We said that when Bitcoin topped out in November of last year. Let us repeat. We hope you listened. MicroStrategy is now gone since last July. Holy crap, of 457 to 85, and this yutz of a CEO, much ado about nothing. I gotta tell you, he seems like no big deal. No big deal. We're good. Everything fine. I've seen his interviews. It's stunning. And by the way, and I just noticed, you know, I noticed things. So, somebody on Twitter, or it's now X, put up a picture, and it's not dated. But it's a picture of Michael Saylor, the CEO of MicroStrategy. And listen to what the front cover says. You ready? The Bitcoin Alchemist. Why Michael Saylor's MicroStrategy is a brilliant blueprint for manipulating traditional finance to harness the pixie dust of cryptomania. I never saw this, by the way. If I had saw it, I would have been screaming at you. By the way, this was the cover of Forbes. I'm going to guess It was a year to 2 years ago. Since that front cover, ...75% drop. You're welcome. Our worst fears. Our worst fears of a leveraged entity of something that has no earnings, sales, products, or services, yet touted to you like the second coming. And you do know that, right? You do know they were touting the living crap out of this to you. People going on TV smiling. Crypto, crypto, crypto. And I'm sitting here saying I hope they're right. But there's no sales, no earnings, no product, no services. And you know who they made fun of? Charlie Munger. He's passed away, partner of Warren Buffett. And he used some four-letter words to describe it. But just basically, he wasn't talking price. He was talking about the fundamentals. No sales, no earnings, no product, no services. So I think the leverage is now doing the job because it really got hit today. And you're welcome also on Coinbase. That's gone from 444 to 142 in that same time frame from last July. That's really – and by the way, all the other crypto stuff – I just noticed one that was came public at 18 in January. They opened it up at 24.5. They closed it at 18.5. It's $4.80. Operates an online infrastructure company that allows, secure, manage, and utilize digital assets. Yeah. Do you notice the president doesn't call himself the crypto president too much right now? You know they haven't even brought it up. Smart. So, in real time, I don't know what happens from here. I don't know what happens tomorrow. It just remains in a bear market. And right now, unwinding. Especially the leveraged MicroStrategy, which is called strategy. Tidbits. China stocks just getting destroyed. The two most famous ones, Alibaba, looks like the crypto. Just so you know, Alibaba in the last 5 weeks, 147 to 95. Baidu, same time period, 152 to 104. And by the way, that's from a lower high. And the ETFs for China, new yearly lows. So I don't know what the hell's going on there, but boy, oh boy, is it gross. Froth still coming off the nuclear and all that, even though the president came out and said quantum this and quantum that. In the past, the president says quantum. It would go up big. Now it's going down. The space stocks off of SpaceX just getting hammered. SpaceX, I was only down another buck today. And again, we still have absolutely no edge on it except to say it's still at a $2 trillion market cap with $18 billion in revenues, but I'm sure they're going to grow. And we're not even in a bear market. Tidbits. But the money flows, just letting you know. Housing, though it came off the highs today. Money flows. Airlines came off the highs today. Recently, the cruise lines, but didn't do much today. Better pharmaceuticals, but I only have a couple of strong names. I take it back. I have three names that look good. Merck looks like it's going to break out. AbbVie's another one. little better into the medicals, but, well, the managed care stocks better, United Health, and some medicals sticking out. Money flows, regional banks. Much better action in regional banks. But the big story, the semiconductors had a very good day. They opened up hot and they sank like a stone, recovered. Up next, we will cover that on this The One Only Investor's Edge.

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1: With SRN News, I'm Jason Walker. Utter devastation in Venezuela, where two earthquakes have now killed at least 190 people, injuring hundreds more and trapping hundreds as well. Officials fear the numbers will climb.

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1: This is Albert Moeller for townhall.com. Just recently, Ken Paxton secured the nomination for the GOP, looking to represent Texas in the U.S. Senate. Paxton will be facing a state senator and Presbyterian seminarian James Tallarico. The question is, as the New York Times put it, are Texans ready for Tallarico's kind of Christianity? Ruth Graham and David Goodman begin by talking about Tallarico's pastor, Jim Rigby, at St. Andrew's Presbyterian Church in Austin. The article begins, quote, Jim Rigby, a pastor who rarely uses the word God, is a key to understanding the Senate candidate trying to pull off something unusual in Texas, end quote. Later, the reporters refer to a sermon where Pastor Rigby refers to, quote, the creative impulse of the universe, which, quote, can be called God, but doesn't have to be called God, end quote. I do not think that the majority of people in Texas understand the Bible in those terms. What we're talking about here is light years outside of biblical orthodoxy. 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

And welcome once again to Investor's Edge. And I just found a semiconductor stock that's being bought out after the close, Synaptics. Looks like at a 40% premium, SYNA. And I believe it's by a company called onsemi. Oh, onsemi. I know that one. Okay, that's symbol ON, I believe. ON. And that's down because looks like they're going to be, I can't tell if it's a merger or what have you. I guess we'll find out overnight.

0: Yeah, it's down about $8. So anyway, so action in the semis. So Micron just blew away Wall Street numbers, opened hot and immediately sold off, cut in half, finished better. The equipment stocks, of course, with the talk of how many, had a strong day. Others did not. And there's still some ones that are what I call been lost, have broken support levels and probably done. But that's those numbers, I don't think I've ever seen anything like it. And I think SanDisk the same. The money flowed into transports. Even oil went up today. FedEx bounced $12, J.B. Hunt $5, Norfolk Southern $8. The rails better day, and they got hit recently. I mentioned the medicals. Oils bounced a little bit too. The metals and mining had a good day, but most metals and mining stocks look like crap. But the steel stocks are in shape. The regional banks had a good day. Economically sensitive, the best names, GWW, URI, I'd throw CMI in there. Advanced declines were with the NASDAQ 100 up 220. The advanced declines were negative, and there were more new yearly lows than yearly highs on the NASDAQ. Tells you a lot. By the way, a lot of new yearly lows in software. On the New York, almost more new yearly lows than new yearly highs. And in the Dow, so you've had a little better action in some restaurants. When you have a chance, go look at McDonald's. It's been slaughtered. And that finished at new yearly lows today. There's so much jello moving on the plate, I don't even know where to start. Disney in the Dow, rolling over badly, and boy, that's been a bad stock for a long, long time. Goldman Sachs, the banks were better today, but Goldman Sachs today, get this, hit a high of 1105, closed at 1065. $50 from early in the day. But the big story in the Dow is Apple. Caterpillar was, you ready for this? 410 Dow points today. The Dow was only up 71. Apple down 18. That'll be 640, up like 120 Dow points. Goldman down 11, about 70 Dow points. Microsoft down 11, 70 Dow points. McDonald's down 9, 60 Dow points. Fortunately, United Health was up 9. That's 60 Dow points. Walmart gagging. Retail's been better, not Walmart. Rolling over badly. Ross Stores today topped out, broke down. So some retail, little on the iffy side, but Victoria's Secret looks like it wants to move higher. Again, lots of jello moving on the plate. That's the best way I can describe it. Today was one of those days. And just weird as all hell. What hasn't changed? Avoid China. Most software, except those ones I mentioned, the crypto and crypto anything, the froth stuff in nuclear, drones, quantum, rare earth, they're getting beaten to a pulp. The Mag 7, which kind of like is the Mag 8 or 9. SpaceX, we're not calling that, we're just saying we have no edge and you know what we think valuation-wise. And retail. I've got about six retail stocks that are acting well. Was seven, but raw stores go bye-bye. The rest of the retail, even with oil dropping and yields dropping, look terrible. Terrible. housing related, much better. Much better. We'll see how it plays out. Casinos, complete avoid. A void. And Dow stocks, Nike, Disney, yikes, Walmart, Apple now, Amazon, Salesforce.com, Microsoft. I wouldn't trust IBM from day to day. This, do you know IBM went from 212 to 332 in about 8 days? Back down to 245 in 9 days? It's trading like a penny stock. Nvidia, with their great accelerating numbers, acting like the it's acting like the Mets pitching in the first two innings of every game right now, as they've just given up five runs in the first two innings. Starting pitching for the Mets are killing me. Nothing new on the Middle East today. Always good to see that. Nothing new. Let's hope that continues. I think we're covered. You'll have a great evening now. Drive carefully when you get home. Do like we do. Quite simple. Make sure you hug your family. Hug your children. They will feel better. You'll feel better. I promise they will be well. Have a great evening, everybody. Good night.
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3: News this hour from Town Hall. I'm Jason Walker. Numbers likely to keep climbing as search and rescue teams comb through the rubble of a couple of major earthquakes in Venezuela. At the State Department, Secretary Marco Rubio says rescue efforts are being organized between local communities, his department, and the Pentagon as well.
4: We're already deploying search and rescue teams from Fairfax County, Virginia, and Los Angeles. There'll be some others we'll add. That's the most immediate need right now is search and rescue efforts. They have a bunch of collapsed buildings, and so they'll need a lot of help in terms of digging through that. The airport there is badly damaged, so we'll have to rely on the Department of War to deploy assets there.
3: The death count now at 235, more than 4,500 injuries, and those numbers are climbing. President Trump touting U.S. relations now with Venezuela and says America is pitching in to help in a big way.
5: We have the strongest military. We took over Venezuela in less than one day, and the oil is flowing, and we're getting along with them great. We're going to, by the way, help them where they're big. They had a tremendous earthquake last night that you read about, massive in Caracas, but we're going to help them out.
3: The nation's highest court handing down yet another significant immigration ruling.
6: The Supreme Court is handing the Trump administration a major immigration victory, ruling the government can end temporary protected status for migrants from Haiti and Syria. The justices ruled 6-3 that courts cannot block those decisions while legal challenges move forward. Willie Nelson, The White House.
3: Apple is announcing an increase in prices for both Macs and iPads, citing a memory chip shortage brought on by the AI boom. Now, the company calls the demand spike an unprecedented challenge for the consumer electronics industry. More on these stories, townhall.com.
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14: Good afternoon, fellow investors, and welcome back to InvestTalk. This is our Thursday, June 25th, 2026 edition of InvestTalk, and we're back for another episode. Markets are moving in a new way than they have for really since the bottom in March. And that tells you we are under new leadership. It's some big moves in the Mag 7 to the downside, but the rest of the market held up nicely. So very interesting times we are now living in. So this means a lot to your portfolio, whether you're indexing, because obviously you're very heavily weighted towards those big Mag 7 names, or maybe you hold them directly. What type of exposure do you have? This is something you have to always grasp. What does your portfolio look like? Where are the risks that you know? Right? You should always know what risks are out there, whether that's some sort of cyclical risk in markets, whether that is some change in the way a certain sector you're exposed to is operating. Could be multiple expansion or contraction because of interest rates. There are a lot of different risks that are out there, but also rewards. Inflationary environment, prices go up, earnings go up. That tends to help most sectors, some more than others, which is something we're going to talk about here later in a little bit, which is about inflation and wage, all of that. But I'll get to that a little more in a bit. Just a reminder that this show is about you, though. I can talk about whatever's on my mind. Obviously, risk is the top of my mind right now, but what is on the top of yours? That's what's most important. So we're going to be answering your finance and investment questions. We're going to bring you data and perspective so that you can make better decisions with your money. Now, speaking of data and perspective, our new wealth webinar is almost here. It's coming up next week, Tuesday, June 30th, 12 to 1 p.m. Pacific time, just 5 days away. The title is Beyond the Yield, How to Invest for Your Income Needs. It's free, but you must register over at investtalk.com. Now, in just a bit, we'll talk about today's market performance as always and run down the show topics for the hour, but let's tackle this first caller question now.
15: Hi, Justin and Luke. This is Rosario from Central Valley in California. I would like to know your long-term look on PSX Phillips 66. Thank you.
14: PSX, this is Phillips 66. This is a name I believe Warren invested in some years ago. It was a big holding. It fell out of bed in 2024 and 2025 when, let me go to a weekly chart here. It had a pretty big drawdown, yeah, from a high around 172, 173, all the way down to a low in the spring of last year to about $90 per share. So pretty big drop, nearly 50%, but it's rallied since. Now we're up to 171, kind of back to those highs. Recent high, though, was all the way up to 190 and change. So it's earned $17.74 this year, and then another 17 and change next year. So growth is certainly slowing, but on $171 stock, well, you're talking about a 10 times multiple, which historically is relatively cheap. The issue, though, with Phillips 66 for everyone out there is its business is up and down. Now, what do? They process, transport, store, and market fuels and other related products. So they have a midstream business, chemicals, refining, renewable fuels, etc. This is something I talked about, I think it was in the last week, I believe, but how I'm starting to think about energy names or oil names in general with this lack of a spike in oil prices is that the real value, the real good businesses within the oil supply chain, the petrochemical supply chain, is actually in these type of businesses. Refining, refined products, transporting the end product or the oil from the well or the natural gas from the well. Those tend to be better businesses than those big E&P companies, exploration and production companies. So this is the type of name I would like. Now, my biggest issue here is they do have a bit of debt. The return equity, 14.5%, which is good. It's below their five-year average, about 17%. So historically, you know, they're kind of under-earning a bit. So I like to buy companies that are under-earning but getting back to longer-term profitability. So I think that's good. The amount of shares outstanding continue to go down. They're buying back shares with that cash flow. But I would like them to repair that balance sheet a bit. So that's my biggest worry is that they have about $22 billion in net debt on the balance sheet on a $68 billion market cap. Not crazy, but also not nothing either. So my advice here is you're looking in the right place. It just probably wouldn't be my number one choice within the refining business, the midstream business. I'd be looking elsewhere within the same area of the energy patch. Thanks for the call. Now, we had a great show yesterday. We looked into the story about Fed speak versus geopolitics. Which forces actually drive markets more, Federal Reserve or geopolitics? And we also answered listener questions on the idea of owning physical gold and silver versus, say, paper gold and silver through an ETF or something like that. If you missed it, go check it out. Best way to get every show is to follow Invest Talk wherever you get your podcast. Now, we have a lot of ground to cover over the next 45 minutes or so, and time permitting, we'll get to all of it. Our main focus point is about minimum wage and inflation and what higher labor costs really mean for your portfolio. Raising the minimum wage has been a political winner for years, but is now running into stiff resistance as inflation concerns take center stage. So for investors, the debate cuts between at the heart of corporate margins, consumer spending power, and the Fed's inflation fighting mandate. So we're going to look at how minimum wage actually impacts the economy in different sectors. We also have other topics on the docket. One is about the SpaceX bond sale. There's a saying that the bond market is smarter than the stock market. Why is that? Because a retail investor doesn't usually invest in the bond market, at least not directly. They're usually buying a fund of some type, but they're oftentimes directly investing in the retail market. So when bonds are issued, they're scrutinized a little bit more. So what is this saying about SpaceX? Also, stable coins. I want to highlight this because of STRC. That's that strategy preferred stock issuance that came out in July promising, 12-13% is supposed to be super safe. Well, it's moved from par value around 100 down to $75 and change today, which means that anybody that bought it thinking that they were going to get this great yield, they're no longer very happy because their principal has been cut by a quarter. The yield doesn't help you very much. Your net return is negative. And this is another example of it's not about the yield. It's about the total return. It's about the risk that you are taking. And stable coins, in many ways, have similar types of risk. Now, not quite as high of risk as that, but I want to look at that because it's very, very important for you all to look at this situation and learn. Sometimes you learn the hard way. Sometimes you just observe and you learn by other people's mistakes. So we'll dig into that story as well. We also have, we're going to answer voice questions on ServiceNow as well as the wheel strategy. We also have some questions that came in via the comment section on the InvestTalk YouTube channel as well. But we're going to head to a quick break. Please remember, you can call anytime and leave your question on the InvestTalk Voice Bank. 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Up next, I'll comment on today's market activity.
13: 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And Justin Klein is here taking your questions live. 888-99-CHART.
14: All right, let's go take another look at the market today. It was a mixed bag. Once again, the Dow eked out a small gain. The S&P was flat. And then the NASDAQ was down nearly 0.5%. So very, very interesting day in markets. You had names like Apple, Microsoft, Meta, Amazon, down 2, 3, 4%, 6% on Apple. NVIDIA also down, Broadcom down. Tesla was roughly flat, but down slightly. Then you had strength out of names like Applied Materials, Lam Research, etc. Why? Because you had micro and earnings that were better than expected. So nice move there at 15%. SanDisk was up 22%. So the hardware names were strong. And that's why a lot of those Mag 7 names were weak, was because it looks like the prices of the inputs to AI and just tech hardware in general is going up. And that Apple announced that they're raising their prices. So that is probably going to hurt demand a little bit.
13: 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And they can leave their finance and investment questions anytime on 888-99-CHART.
14: 888-99-CHART, 8892-4278. That's how you get through and ask your question on today's show. Let's talk a little bit about SpaceX. Not necessarily the equity, even though that's what everyone's talking about. But what about the $25 billion bond sale? So they raised $86 billion from their IPO, but the chief investment officer over at Allianz warned that this is bordering on bubble territory. And the bond offering is a sign of that. And it's a sign that Wall Street isn't, I think, quite being honest with their customers. Why? Because while they've upped the amount of the bond from $20 to $25 billion of the issuance, SpaceX had to pay a higher borrowing cost than similar rated companies. And that's the market saying that you need, that rating that it's getting, which is investment grade, probably shouldn't be investment grade. While equity investors have their head in the sky and maybe even all the way up into space with SpaceX, bond investors, they don't really care much about that. They want their coupon. Remember that. Bond investors care about their principal. They don't care about the asymmetric upside of owning equity. They do not care about that. They want to make sure that they have a sound enough business through that they can pay that coupon consistently over the period of time that the bond has been issued for. So bond investors are far less forgiving. And this comes at a time when investment grade companies are borrowing at just 0.8% above U.S. government bond yields. That's close to the lowest spread in decades. And so when you are wondering, what are the smart investors doing in relation to a particular company? Go look at the bonds. Go look how they are being priced. What are those transactions looking like? Are they trading like other similarly rated companies? If their bonds had already been issued for, you know, a long period of time, are they trading near par, meaning, you know, still in the mid to high 90s? Or are they down into the 70s or below? When in the 70s or below, then suddenly that is a high risk of default, which puts you, the equity investor, at high risk. So I wanted to highlight that. Let's keep things going and play another listener question from 888-99-CHART.
16: This is Alan calling from Hayward, California. I just wanted to know if you think Lakeland Industries is a good investment. Would you consider it a growth or value stock, and why? They produce protective work gear for firefighters, electricians, etc. Yeah, just want to know what you think. That's Larry Apple Kelly Edward. Thank you. Bye.
14: Okay, looking at Lakeland Industries. This is a name that boomed during COVID. It went from 41 cents a share in earnings in 2019 to $4.31 in 2020. Then they had a huge overhang where earnings basically marched lower until they lost money in 2024 and 2025. And they're even expected to lose money this year. Now, is that because maybe they produced the overcapacity? This is probably one of those situations where, hey, they need to meet demand for protective gear during a pandemic. Increased capacity, well, that's great for that time period to meet demand. But then when the demand disappears, now they have all this excess overhead expense. And suddenly your margins are now negative. Their operating margins are negative 4%. Where if you go all the way back to, let's go to 2019, they weren't big margins, but January of 2020, their margins are about 5.5%. Then it went all the way up to 27%, but now back to negative. So market cap is, what are we at? Only 100 million? There we go, 100 million. Still very small. Still marching lower, I'm assuming. Let's see. Are they issuing a bunch of shares because of their negative cash flow at negative $6 million? Yeah, they're issuing more shares. They did that in 2024. It's been marching higher ever since. I would not be buying this. The chart is terrible. The business is terrible. Until they can right-size their overhead, this is a name I think is just going to go lower. It would be a growth. If you're asking whether it's a growth stock, or it'd be priced like a growth stock because it just doesn't make any money. When a company doesn't make money, it's hard to price it. And they have some debt, $30 million in debt on a, or call it $25 million in debt on a $107 million market cap. They have to carry that debt. So I would run far away from this name. Thanks for the call. Now we're heading to a break. I'm ready for whatever's on your mind. So give me a call now at 888-99-CHART.
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14: 888-99-CHART, 888-992-4278. That's how you get through and ask your question on today's show. Let's talk a little bit about SpaceX. Not necessarily the equity. That's what everyone's talking about. But what about the $25 billion bond sale? So they raised $86 billion from their IPO. But the chief investment officer over at Allianz warned that this is bordering on bubble territory. And the bond offering is a sign of that. And it's a sign that Wall Street isn't, I think, quite being honest with their customers. Why? Because while they've upped the amount of the bond from $20 to $25 billion of the issuance, SpaceX had to pay a higher borrowing cost than similar rated companies. And that's the market saying that you need, that rating that it's getting, which is investment grade, probably shouldn't be investment grade. While equity investors have their head in the sky and maybe even all the way up into space with SpaceX, bond investors, they don't really care much about that. They want their coupon. Remember that. Bond investors care about their principal. They don't care about the asymmetric upside of owning equity. They do not care about that. They want to make sure that they have a sound enough business through that they can pay that coupon consistently over the period of time that the bond has been issued for. So bond investors are far less forgiving. And this comes at a time when investment grade companies are borrowing at just 0.8% above U.S. government bond yields. That's close to the lowest spread in decades. And so when you are wondering, what are the smart investors doing in relation to a particular company, go look at the bonds. Go look how they are being priced. What are those transactions looking like? Are they trading like other similarly rated companies? If their bonds had already been issued for, you know, a long period of time, are they trading near par, meaning, you know, still in the mid to high 90s? Or are they down into the 70s or below? When they're in the 70s or below, then suddenly that is a high risk of default, which puts you, the equity investor, at high risk. So I wanted to highlight that. Let's keep things going and play another listener question from 888-99-CHART.
16: This is Alan calling from Hayward, California. I just wanted to know if you think Lakeland Industries is a good investment. Would you consider it a growth or value stock, and why? They produce protective work gear for firefighters, electricians, etc. Yeah, I just want to know what you think. That's Larry, Apple, Kelly, Edward. Thank you. Bye.
14: All right, looking at Lakeland Industries. This is a name that boomed during COVID. They went from 41 cents a share in earnings in 2019 to $4.31 in 2020. Then they had a huge overhang where earnings basically marched lower until they lost money in 2024 and 2025. And they're even expected to lose money this year. Now, is that because maybe they produced the overcapacity? This is probably one of those situations where, hey, they need to meet demand for protective gear during a pandemic, increase capacity. Well, that's great for that time period to meet demand. But then when the demand disappears, now they have all this excess overhead expense. And some of their margins are now negative. Their operating margins are negative 4%. Where if you go all the way back to, let's go to 2019, they weren't big margins, but January of 2020, the margins are about 5.5%. Then it went all the way up to 27%, but now back to negative. So market cap is, what are we at? Only 100 million? There we go, 100 million. Still very small. Still marching lower, I'm assuming. Let's see, are they issuing a bunch of shares because of their negative cash flow at negative $6 million? Yeah, they're issuing more shares. They did that in 2024. It's been marching higher ever since. I would not be buying this. The chart is terrible. The business is terrible. Until they can right-size their overhead, this is the name I think is just going to go lower. It would be a growth. If you're asking whether it's a growth stock, or buy, it'd be priced like a growth stock because it just doesn't make any money. When a company doesn't make money, it's hard to price it. And they have some debt, $30 million in debt on a, or call it $25 million in debt on a $107 million market cap. They have to carry that debt. So I would run far away from this name. Thanks for the call. Now we're heading to a break. I'm ready for whatever's on your mind. So give me a call now at 888-99-CHART.
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3: With SRN News, I'm Jason Walker. The death count in Venezuela at 235 now, more than 4,300 people injured. Many more are still missing and feared dead. Attempts to rescue the victims of the earthquakes continue. Authorities say the quakes had magnitudes of 7.2 and 7.5. AAA says 72 million Americans will be on the move ahead of America 250 and 4th of July celebrations. As for getting there, well, 4.9 million will take a train and or bus, nearly 6 million slated to fly, and 61 million people likely to drive, which, by the way, should be easier. Price of gasoline now has fallen dramatically in parts of the nation, in some cases just under the $3 mark. This is SRN News.
0: This is Albert Moeller for townhall.com. Just recently, Ken Paxton secured the nomination for the GOP, looking to represent Texas in the U.S. Senate. Paxton will be facing a state senator and Presbyterian seminarian James Tallarico. The question is, as the New York Times put it, are Texans ready for Tallarico's kind of Christianity? Ruth Graham and David Goodman begin by talking about Tallarico's pastor, Jim Rigby, at St. Andrew's Presbyterian Church in Austin. The article begins, quote, "Jim Rigby, a pastor who rarely uses the word God, is a key to understanding the Senate candidate trying to pull off something unusual in Texas," end quote. Later, the reporters refer to a sermon where Pastor Rigby refers to, quote, "the creative impulse of the universe, which, quote, can be called God, but doesn't have to be called God," end quote. I do not think that the majority of people in Texas understand the Bible in those terms. What we're talking about here is light years outside of biblical orthodoxy. So let's ask the question, is Texas ready for that?
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14: On the next InvestTalk, we'll look into this story. Should you hedge currency risk? The dollar, yen, and rupee in a shifting global order. The dollar held steady after the Iran talks, while the British pound dropped on political upheaval. Japanese yen neared a 40-year low, and the Indian rupee snapped a winning streak all in the same week. So currency moves of this magnitude have real implications for international investment returns, inflation, and the relative attractiveness of global markets. So that story will be for tomorrow. But for now, I'm Justin Klein. I'm ready to take your calls at 888-99-CHART. And with that said, let's hit on our main focus point on the day, and that is about minimum wage and inflation. What higher labor costs really mean for the economy in your portfolio. Overall, rising minimum wage or raising the minimum wage is a political winner. But now we have an inflationary environment, so there's a lot of pushback that it could intensify the inflation problem that we're facing. And historically, it's always been about corporate margins, whether the consumer can afford to pay higher prices at places where higher minimum wage impacts prices, and what the Fed can do about it. Fed can't lower minimum wage. The minimum wage goes up, higher interest rates or tightening policy doesn't really do much. So let's talk about this. Because there's a lot of opinions that just really aren't based in fact. New research is showing that the pass-through effect on prices of a higher minimum wage is actually pretty fleeting. Also, much smaller than previously thought. Especially ones that are implemented over time, that are indexed to inflation and well telegraphed as well. Data from 1978 to 2015, a long period, found that prices rose by just 0.36% for every 10 percentage point increase in the minimum wage. Not a lot of pass-through there. Small minimum wage increases really don't lead to very higher prices. And they, in some ways, they may actually reduce prices. And most importantly, they are not a drag on the overall economy. In fact, they're actually stimulative. Why is that? You say, well, if it's pushing up prices, higher prices, lower demand. The problem is that it actually increases demand. Why? Because those on the lower end of the income bracket have a higher marginal propensity to spend, which means when they make more money, they tend to go out and spend it into the economy. Whereas if more money goes to the profits for business owners, for example, those that are wealthy, they don't tend to spend anymore. If you have tens of millions of dollars and you make an extra couple thousand because your margins are a bit better, that doesn't change your spending habits really one iota. Versus if you make $12 an hour and now that goes up to $15 an hour, that extra $3 an hour is a little bit more money for you to go out to eat a little bit. Maybe you go to the movies, maybe spend, you know, buy that shirt that you wouldn't have before, etc. Maybe go on that road trip, whatever it is. So that is very, very clear. That higher minimum wage is actually stimulative to the economy. Because there's negligible pass-through to prices. And productivity often is much better because workers are happier. Now, it does depend on the industry. Obviously, restaurants, retail trade, they have a lot of minimum wage workers. So there's a higher impact there on prices versus obviously technology or financial industry. Most of those people are on salary. So that doesn't really impact those sectors much at all. So I want to highlight that because there's a lot of talk about minimum wage, but ultimately it is stimulative to the economy. Let's go talk to Paul in San Rafael looking at Spotify.
1: Hi, Justin. Thanks for taking my call.
14: No problem.
1: I want to know your opinion on Spotify. I have it as a long-term hold. I'm down about 20% from where I bought it, and I want to know, in your opinion, would you continue to hold it or cut losses and move on?
14: Well, I will start off by saying I love Spotify as a product. It's probably my most used app. It's my music ecosystem, and I love it. And it is a good business. Return equity 37%, free cash flow $3.8 billion on a market cap of $93 billion. It's not a huge free cash flow yield, but certainly powering to the upside. The problem is that the chart is headed lower. Why is that? Because it was trading at a pretty high multiple, and that multiple is coming down like a lot of companies within the space or in the growth side of the market, shall we say. Revenue or earnings are supposed to be up 17% this year and 24% next year to $18.02. However, those estimates are coming down. So that's one problem. They had net cash in their balance sheet, about $6 billion there. I like that. What are they doing? Are they issuing more shares? They've kind of stopped recently. That's a good thing since the fall. They've actually started to buy back a little bit of shares. That's good. So I like the business. I love the product. I like the balance sheet. I think you're just going to have to be patient with this because technically it's in a downtrend and I'm not seeing a ton that gives me excitement it's going to turn around in the next week or two, or maybe another month or two. Its ultimate support is down around 345, currently trading at 441. So there could be another 20, 30% down from here. I think that's very, very possible because it's still trading at, 35 times forward-looking earnings? Still pretty expensive. In my mind. So I would hold it over the long term, but I am not confident in it turning around in the short term, if that makes sense. Okay. So I would probably, this is what I would do. Sell some puts down around 350. That'd be a great way to kind of hedge yourself and pick more of it up at major support. Thanks for the call.
1: Okay, thanks.
14: Let's go answer a YouTube comment question. William says, can you please help me with SNEX? S as in Sam, N as in Nancy, E as in Edward, X as in X-ray. Stone X Group. This is interesting. I think I've seen this one before. Provide brokerage and financial services, commercial hedging, global payments, securities, physical commodities, clearing, execution. Okay, yeah. So physical commodities, I like that. Global payments. Earnings this year are supposed to be $6.15, up from $3.93 last year, $6.27 next year. So in a time where there's not a free flowing of commodities around the world, globalization is not as strong as it used to be. There's a lot of hedging going on, hedging on price volatility. That's certainly helping a name like StoneX, about $10 billion market cap, $19.5% return on equity, very solid. Free cash flow, $10 billion. Wow. Yeah. Wow. Is that true? Market cap's $10 billion. Am I seeing this right? Market cap, $10.7 billion. Huh. That can't be right. The free cash flow also says $10 billion, which does not seem accurate. But the profitability is very strong, like I said. Decent amount of debt in the balance sheet. That worries me some. But I love the business. I love the trajectory. Even though it's a bit overbought, I would continue to buy it. That's SNEX is the symbol. Now we're going to go to another voicemail question. Yeah, let's do that now.
2: Hi, Justin and Luke. Long time listener to your great show here, Matt from Minneapolis. I have a question for you guys. I would like your thoughts on a stock I purchased probably at the wrong time in May when it was going way up. Now it's dropped considerably, about $30, $40. Ticker symbol NOW, ServiceNow. I've lost about $6,000 on it. And I do plan on being a long-term investor, and I know the company has good contracts and has lots of money usually that it does make, so I don't know if this is just kind of a hiccup or a lot of profit-taking, so to speak. I'm wondering if you guys feel it will come back over time, obviously, and I'll make up my money and still have profits on it, or if I should dump it, take the losses, which I could use to help with taxes, on profits I've taken from Micron and Intel and so on, and maybe just put the cash into something like AMGN, Amgen, or JXI, which I don't really have any utilities or any healthcare in my portfolio. So I'm just wondering what your thoughts were on that. I look forward to hearing it on the show. Have a great day.
14: Well, I will say adding healthcare right now is probably a good idea if you have none. Healthcare had been on the ropes. It's starting to find some leadership in this market. So I really like that if you have none. Now the question is, now is the time to sell ServiceNow to use those funds for a healthcare name? That's a difficult question. Now, first off, what you said was, you know, why is it going down? Is it profit taking or whatever? No, what's happening here, and this is really important for you and everyone out there to understand, is you need to understand why these stocks are going down. What is happening within this sector? Is the market speaking the truth? Is it telling you something? Or is it offsides? Is it wrong? And it's pretty clear this is a software name. It's the whole space has been sold off. The space had a bit of a rally recently, but it's rolled over once again, and ServiceNow is no exception to that. Historically, ServiceNow has been a SaaS provider with very low churn. But the market is saying, well, that won't be the case going forward. They expect earnings to be at an all-time high, though, to $5.06 next year, from $4.15 this year, and $3.51 next year. Part of that is driven by revenue growth, even though revenue growth is slowing. But a lot of it has to do with them just taking all that cash flow, $4.6 billion, and buying back shares. They were issuing shares consistently up until the end of last year. Now they're going the other way. Good balance sheet, pretty much no debt, 15.5% return on equity. I think the space in general is oversold. I think there's a lot of value out there. But when you say you're a long-term investor, this is the difficult part right now. AI is very transformative to a lot of different sectors, and software is top of the list there. So you can't sit here with any software name and say, oh, I'm just going to buy it. I'm a long-term holder. Because no

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10: 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I wanted to ask you guys your opinion of the wheel strategy, essentially where you purchase cash secured put, and then if you're assigned then to sell call options on that position at resistance and support levels, and then you just kind of repeat it. Another podcast I listen to seems to think that that's a good strategy over the long term. I'm just wondering what your guys' thoughts are and if you kind of have some data comparing it to just investing in stocks or ETFs and just holding on to them. I'll listen on the show. Thanks, guys.
0: What we're talking about is selling cash secured puts, not buying them. So you're selling cash secured puts and you basically say, oh, if the stock gets to a certain price,

0: I will buy it. I'm okay buying it because that's support or good value or whatever. And then if you get assigned it, you then sell calls, bring in more premium, and then you might sell it at or above the price you were assigned for. And that's kind of the wheel strategy. And in theory, it sounds great, sounds pretty simple, and it is a pretty simple strategy. But in practice, there are a lot of problems that you can run into. So a lot of it is this is about execution. It's about risk management. So if you're selling too many puts, for example, too high a notional value, you could suddenly get margin called. You could get, put on big margin, et cetera. And then there's no guarantee that that stock will go back up. Just because you think that it's at a good price or good support or good value doesn't mean that it automatically will turn around, especially, sectors or companies, they tend to continue on in the direction that they've been going in and vice versa. So, sorry, direction they've been going in. And so there's no guarantee they'll bounce back, shall we say. They could continue to go down. And yeah, you might sell the call and might hedge you a little bit to the downside, but not completely. So, in theory, it works. In theory, it's nice, but it takes the right companies. So, you can't just do it with any companies, especially if they're not good businesses. You want to do it with companies that have good balance sheets, good businesses that are at least. Have business have profits that are stable or growing. So it's a lot about how you execute it, which companies you execute it on, and less about just the general idea of the strategy, if that makes sense. Now, lastly, I want to talk about stable coins. I want to talk about STRC, which is the strategy, what is it, the preferred stock issuance that promised 12, 13% returns. And it was fine for what, July, August through recently. Actually, when did that come out? That was July last year, excuse me. Yeah, so it was out about a year. Yeah, we're almost coming up on a year now. And it was fine for about a year, hanging right around that par, around $100. And now it's rolled over in a big, big way. Why? Because the underlying equity. ST MSTR is now at a 52-week low. And it's showing you that when you see this big flashing double-digit yield, it is not free. It is not guaranteed. I don't care what type of marketing they throw out there at you. Risk is always around the corner. It's just a matter of that a month from now, a year from now, 5 years from now, at some point, that risk will be realized. I say this all the time. Just because you buy something, you make money on it, there was minimal volatility, you're up on it, doesn't mean that you didn't take the risk. You took risk, it paid off. Sometimes risk does not pay off. The longer you're in a double-digit yielding asset, the better chances are that you will eventually run into that risk. And that's what happened with these STRC investors. And that happens, that's likely to happen in the stablecoin world as well. You've seen that multiple times where actually over the last, in 2023 alone, Moody's showed that 609 stable coins depegged from that $1 per coin value happened with USDC when there was the Silicon Valley Bank crisis. And so that is another area where there's a lot of risk, and you have to make sure you understand the risk that you are taking. Nothing is free. When you get big yields, even though the price looks stable now, it won't always be stable, despite the name stable. I'm Justin Klein, reminding you about KPP Financial's parallel investing. 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
4: News this hour from Town Hall. I'm Jason Walker. Death count in Venezuela, 235 now. More than 3,000, or make that 4,300, have been injured. Many more are still missing. Attempts to rescue earthquake victims still continues.
5: Alan Chung was in a restaurant in Caracas.
6: The ground was shaking very, very hard, so everyone rushed out.
5: He says walls were coming down.
6: Electricity lines above us were exploding. And at the end of the road where I was, a building collapsed. I didn't see it go down, but I saw the cloud of dust heading towards me.
5: North of Caracas is La Guaira and some of the heaviest damage. Families began posting missing person flyers with photos of loved ones. I'm Ed Donahue.
4: Authorities say those two earthquakes, the first a magnitude 7.2, the second one 7.5. Parts of Europe still sweltering in a major heat wave.
7: I'm here in London covering yet another hot day. People are doing as much as they can do to stay cool. Drinking water, seeking out parks and shady areas, and avoiding the hottest part of the day. Hundreds of schools across England and Wales are closed due to the heat. Many train operators urged passengers not to travel unless it's absolutely essential. It comes as a record-breaking heat waves continue to scorch many parts of Western Europe. France, Italy, and Spain have also issued warnings about the risks of extreme heat for tens of millions of people.
4: King Charles III will not live at Buckingham Palace after the completion of a 10-year, $480 million refurbishment program, as the monarchy seeks to increase public access to the historic building. That has been the center for royal life there in the region for almost 200 years. More on these stories, townhall.com.
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4: A U.S. senator says there's a potential deportation plan in the works for 500 migrant kids.
9: In a letter sent to U.S. Health Secretary Robert F. Kennedy Jr., Democratic Senator Ron Wyden details that in the coming days, the administration will fast-track the removal of the immigrant children who arrived in the U.S. without their parents to their countries of origin. The targeted children have been in long-term foster care under federal custody for more than 180 days. The Department of Health and Human Services oversees the Office of Refugee Resettlement, which cares for unaccompanied migrant children. An HHS spokesperson denied any such plans. I'm Haya Pinjwani.
4: Florida Governor Ron DeSantis announcing the closure of the temporary immigration center known as Alligator Alcatraz. The feds say they no longer need the extra capacity to handle detention and deportation. Breaking news and analysis, townhall.com. A man who set a Virginia councilman on fire has been sentenced to 40 years behind bars.
10: Shotzi Buck Hayes pleaded guilty in April to one count each of attempted first-degree murder and aggravated malicious wounding in the 2025 attack on Lee Vogler. Witnesses say Buck Hayes walked into Vogler's Danville office with a bucket of gasoline, doused him, chased him from the building, and set him ablaze. Vogler suffered burns over 60% of his body. Vogler made an emotional statement about how the attack had altered his life. Buck Hayes also spoke, repeating that he was motivated by an alleged affair between Vogler and Buck Hayes' wife. I'm Lisa Dwyer.
4: An NFL player has been charged with leading a plot to detain and pistol whip three people that he had believed had stolen money from him. More on these stories, townhall.com.
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16: The S&P 500 closed down less than 0.1%. Had we waited another second, it might have been up, but it closed down just a skosh. The NASDAQ down 46 basis points. That's about 0.5%. At one point, is down about 1%, but that's not bad. The NASDAQ and the S&P 500 both have Apple on the exchanges, and Apple had a rough day. The stock dove 6% after the company announced price hikes on Macs and iPads. Mid-cycle, that's not good. It's going to slow down people from buying, get about the same thing for cheaper, $100 to $300 cheaper a month ago. And they still have new product to come out later this year, including iPhones. Now, they're not raising the price on the iPhone because they need that iPhone to sell well into the next quarter. And they'll probably eat the margins on it because they are paying more cost on DRAM. But it wasn't a bad day on Wall Street. In fact, I thought it was a pretty good day. The Dow was a lot higher earlier, but we had broad market participation, and I love that. Russell 2000 was at 0.75%. Now, again, my loved Magnificent Seven and S&P 500, AI stocks, they weren't the winners today. In fact, to give you an idea, like Oracle was down 3.2%. Who else was lower? Salesforce down 1.6%. Amazon down 3%. NVIDIA down 1.5%. It was a pretty rough day to be a tech stock. There was nowhere to hide today. Meta down 2.6%. Google down 1%. Apple down 6%. Now, again, in the last 3 years from 2023, massive outperformance in the NASDAQ and the S&P 500. 2024, massive outperformance. 2025, massive outperformance. First 5 months and 20 days of this year, massive outperformance. I'm okay with that track record. I know that these companies have earnings, that they will get hit by higher cost input charges, input costs on DRAM, and they're going to pass it on to you, the consumer. So we went from high gasoline in the last 4 months. That should start coming down and be a relief, but it's going to switch right into higher cost of electronics. And there ain't going to be nowhere to hide. So taking a look, for those of you who are in Mag 7 only stocks, you're not happy. The S&P 500 versus the S&P 493. The S&P 493 is up 14.7% year to date. The S&P 500 is up 9%, whereas the Magnificent 7 is up 1.3% before today. So there's a good chance it's negative. Told you this wasn't going to be like the best, friendliest of days. The stock market finished. And by the way, I did talk about Apple raising prices 2 weeks ago on this very show, on my Friday special show, my strategy show, as I like to call them. I'm putting together some interesting stuff on moats, companies that have moats to protect themselves for tomorrow's strategy show. So Micron's beat drove a divergent tech performance today. Stock market finished mixed as a strong rally across memory and semiconductor stocks was offset by continued weakness of several mega cap tech names. The broad strength across cyclical and defensive names kept the underlying tone constructive. It wasn't a bad day unless you looked at just the stocks that you own and you happen to own only tech. AMD was up. How much was AMD up today? 2.6%. Pretty good day. Qualcomm up 3.8%. Not bad. SanDisk up 21%. Micron up 15%. Those numbers were good. The hyperscalers, the NVIDIAs, the Metas, the Amazons, Microsofts, and Alphabets, they're all spending real money on product. And it's driving up the cost of DRAM. So many of Americans feel we hate data centers because it's driving up the cost of electricity in some neighborhoods. Some people hate it. Some people are going to start hating on AI even more because of it's going to start driving up the cost of data centers. Are going to start driving up the cost of consumer electronics. And we love our consumer electronics. My son's going through a serious mental issue right now that has me concerned. And I think he's addicted to doom scrolling. And I think it's feeding him a negative algorithm that post high school this year, he's not enjoying his summer. It's concerning. We love our consumer electronics and we're addicted to them. Micron was the session's top performer after delivering a stellar beat and raise earnings report that reinforced exceptionally strong demand across the memory market, giving us more confidence that the AI trade is going to be real for another 1 year to 2 to 3 years until someone like Meta says, you know what? We're not getting a return on investment. We're out. We're cutting down. We'll sell our stuff to Amazon or Alphabet or Microsoft. It's not going to happen like that, but that's an example of how it could. Caterpillar was up $62 today. Hoo-wee. 10.56, it closed at an all-time high. Best performing Dow component amidst another session of strength for industrial machine names. Healthcare sector was up 1.5% today, outperforming. You saw a company called Biotechni, ticker symbol TECH, up 20%. They agreed to be acquired by Merck for $73 a share. The materials sector benefited from strength across fertilizer and metals producers. The energy sector rebounded alongside crude oil after yesterday's retreat. outside the S&P 500, the Russell 2000 was up 0.7%. The S&P Mid-Cap 400 was up 0.9%. So if you have that tic-tac-toe board in your 401k, you're doing okay today, because the tic-tac-toe board, it has three dots on its axis going up and three dots on the axis going to the right, horizontal, vertical, and horizontal, right? So the way you look at it is, on the up windows, you have income, also known as value. You have growth and income in the middle. And on the top row, you're going to have growth. And then left to right, you're going to have small, mid, and large. So you're going to have small growth, small, mid, growth and income, small income, mid growth and income. You get the idea. So, and that's where the Russell 2000 rocked it today, and the S&P Mid-Cap, potentially six, maybe even seven of your tic-tac-toe board was higher. Because year to date, the S&P 500 is up 7.5%, the Dow Jones Industrial Average up 9%, the NASDAQ up 9.1%, the S&P Mid-Cap 400 up 15.7%, the Russell 2000 up 21%. I very much so want you to be aware that you have a portfolio. And if you need help with retirement planning, drop me an email, rob@robblack.com. That's rob@robblack.com. I'm here to give good second opinions. Always have been, always will. Just don't give me 99 stocks to review. So the Dow rose today while the Mag 7 bleeds. It's an important lesson to remember that sometimes we can get too concentrated in any one area. We saw oil kind of do some funky stuff today on the Strait of Hormuz concerns after Iran attacked a cargo ship in the Strait. Many are concerned that what Iran just did to the United States is basically a blueprint for what China can do to the United States and basically control Taiwan. If that happens, your tech stocks are going to get hit hard. Your semiconductor stocks are going to hit real hard. I've got a great show planned for you today, and I'm putting together a good strategy show tomorrow. Sign up for my newsletter at robblackshow.com. Drop me an email, rob@robblack.com, if you have questions. I'm here. Let's get you pre-planned. Take a break. We'll be right back.
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16: Some interesting updates on market volatility notes. Secretary of State Marco Rubio says tolls in the Strait of Hormuz are unacceptable as President Trump disagrees with Iran, whereas Iran says they're aiming to make billions in fees from reopening of the Strait of Hormuz. Who do you believe? Do you think we get back into a situation that is problematic, that doesn't look like a peace settlement, that doesn't look like oil prices are going to stay low? There's definitely an odds of it, right? The Republican Guard out of Iran attacked a Singapore-flagged ship in the Strait of Hormuz this afternoon. That's, again, another flag that don't count on this market rally, the broad market rally. Now, we know tech is pulling back, but a lot of other things are working. Financials, healthcare, biotech. There's plenty going on in this market that's positive, but Magnificent Seven is going wrong all of a sudden. Consumer spending rose. We saw that in economic data. And now cheaper gas is on its way as energy prices are down 40% from their wartime highs. They're back in the neighborhood of where we were pre-March and the attacks on Iran. So that should be good. Now here's bad. Apple showed us today by having one of their worst days in over a year because they're raising prices on the MacBook and iPad prices, inflation is going to come. It may come down in gasoline prices, but it may go up in electronics. Two very separate issues. The gasoline prices are oil in the Strait of Hormuz in Iran, whereas Apple fessed up and told us we're raising prices because memory costs are going up. Micron said memory costs are up 300 to 400% in the last 9 months. Memory goes into your phone, it goes into your tablet, it goes into your PCs, it goes into Google's phones, Apple phones, it goes into Dell's PCs, HP's PCs, stuff that you buy off the street. Now, I think the good news for Apple is they didn't raise prices on their iPhones, which when they do, they're going to be able to say, look, you're getting a lot more AI features, which need a lot more memory. Now, in 2 years from now, roughly, give or take maybe 6 months on either side, when we have a glut of DRAM, Apple's going to see falling component costs. Now, today they got schwacked. That's the sound of a golf club being swung at you and hitting. They got schwacked pretty hard. But we must move forward. Chicago Fed President Austin Goolsbee, he's a non-voter. He did a CNBC interview today. One of the more important things for us to watch is the Federal Reserve. Inflation, earnings, those are just three of the most important. But the Federal Reserve said today with Goolsbee, it's difficult to determine the through line on inflation. Clearly, the problem with the Fed mandate has been on the inflation side. He further said, inflation has been going the wrong way. But the things driving the increase should be temporary. Services inflation has been a little disturbing, he said. But the latest inflation report showed a little bit of improvement on services inflation. He thinks the Fed needs to keep watching numbers. He's been uneasy about forward guidance. A balance sheet is not a monetary policy decision. And he also said if people start spending based on high stock values, things can overheat. Inflation could go up before wages go up. Wow. All the major banks passed the Federal Reserve's annual stress tests. It's not the same catalyst that it used to be. When we had the financial crisis, part of our genius government came up with an idea of like, let's test these guys to make sure that they don't fail. Let's see how much cash they have on hand, how many loans they have out, what their delinquency rates are. And they all passed. So including to the point that JP Morgan increased its quarterly dividend from $1.50 to $1.65. And Goldman Sachs increased their quarterly dividend from $4.50 to $5. One more thing on JP Morgan. They instituted a new $50 billion buyback program. Because the Federal Reserve said, okay, your stress test has gone positive. Let's let you free up some of that capital and do with it what you will. And that's what they will. Both those stocks were at all-time highs today. I know you love the S&P 500. I know you love the NASDAQ. I know you love tech stocks. But you got to be honest with yourself. A lot of things are working right now that are not the S&P 500. Here's an example. Small caps up 21% for the year. Value stocks up 15%. Small cap value up 20%. Emerging markets up 30%. Real estate investment trusts up 10%. Mid caps up 11%. Dividend stocks up 11.5%. So I call upon you to say, I guess I call on you to challenge you a little bit. The S&P 500 is up roughly 7 to 8%, depending on when you're listening to this. It's getting beat by a lot of things out there. Now, one of the questions that I get quite regularly is, I'm scared of the stock market. I think a correction's coming this week, next quarter. When the Fed hikes interest rates, when Trump falls down on his feet, whatever. People come up with all sorts of reasons. The S&P 500 is down roughly 4% from its all-time close, 3 to 4%. And yet people are a little fearful. So we've clawed back some of the drop of a few weeks ago. Still, the market faces a lot of questions, mainly semiconductor stocks. Are they overvalued or not? When does the AI investment expansion from just NVIDIA to other names, when does it start to fade from the semiconductor stocks? Because they had an amazing 40-day period that they've never had before. So we've seen some profit taking in chip stocks. Portfolio managers know the explosive growth of AI chip demand will eventually slow down. A lot of people like to get ahead of it. We know that the Federal Reserve is very likely going to have their first rate announcement soon, and it could be fighting inflation is the central bank's priority. What kind of stocks can you buy at this point in time that would protect you from a down market? They're called negative beta stocks. Evercore's Julian a manual screen for those names that will hold on some gains for you if the market falls. He looked for what are called negative betas. in the past 6 months. In other words, their prices have moved opposite the S&P 500. Interesting. Now, again, this isn't a recommendation, but names include ExxonMobil, Chevron, ConocoPhillips, EOG Resources, Diamondback Energy, Devon Energy, Marathon Petroleum, Valero Energy, and Apache Corporation, ticker symbol APA. Three words can best explain these extreme betas: the Iran war, oil prices surging, sending expected profits for oil producers way higher because higher sales tend to increase profit margins for the producers. So on days when the S&P 500 gains because oil is down, energy stocks drop. How do you invest? Do you look for things that have negative betas? Other names include Coca-Cola, Duke Energy, American Water Works, Kroger, Altria, CenterPoint Energy, Consolidated Energy, Exelon, McKesson, and Syncora. Just write down some of those names, look up the ticker symbol, and figure out if it's appropriate for you. I have events coming up. You can sign up for the events at Rob Black Show. You can also sign up for my email list there, or drop me an email, rob@robblack.com.
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27: Stocks finishing mixed as investors continue to rotate out of high-flying AI stocks, even after a blockbuster earnings report from Micron Technology. Micron shares rallying 16%, and other stocks tied to the AI build-out, including Qualcomm, SanDisk, and Western Digital, also rose. At the same time, the Magnificent 7 big-cap tech stocks fell, with Apple leading the charge. Its shares tumbled 6%, its sharpest one-day fall since since April of 2025 after the tech giant said it raised prices on its Macs and iPads because demand for memory chips has sent their costs soaring. Software stocks declined, led by Microsoft and Palantir. Shares of Palantir falling over 5% for its seventh straight session of declines. The Dow up 72 points, the Nasdaq lower by 118, S&P 500 down a point. That's your Fox Business Report. I'm Hillary Barsky, invested in you.
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16: Some tech names took hits today, in large part because of what Apple said that we all knew. Memory prices have moved up. We saw amazing results from Micron last night after closing the market with their earnings and their guidance in particular. We saw amazing performance in SanDisk. These are DRAM and NAND flash memory companies. So Apple's not the only one who puts memory in their products. Microsoft today raised the Xbox console prices by up to $150, citing soaring component costs. What is bad for Apple is bad for Dell, HP, Google, because they make phones, and Samsung, because they make phones. I'm sure you can come up with a list of 20 more companies. But Apple stock fell the most it has in a while, over 5%. Biggest decrease since April of 2025. The stock was also the worst performer in the Dow Jones Industrial Average, which had an up day. They're raising prices on MacBook Air, costing $200 more. The higher-end MacBook Pro, taking a $300 jump. Some of the price changes are $100, some of them are $300. So iPad Air also rose $200 to $150. You get the idea. Price increases should help protect gross margins, though. So as an investment, this doesn't freak you out as long as the consumer continues spending. And we saw in the consumer price index today, the consumer is still spending and the job market is relatively healthy. But as we get a relief from gasoline prices with lower oil, we're probably going to see an increase in consumer electronics. Memory is a critical component used to help power AI. And cost have soared as demand far outpaces supply. Tech hardware companies have been raising prices to offset the risks these rising costs have had on margins. Now, again, let's think about the hyperscalers. They're the ones who are buying all the high-end memory from Micron, Samsung, SK Hynix. You could say storage companies like Western Digital and Seagate. They're the ones buying it. And the flash and the DRAM are seeing price increases of 300%+ in the last three quarters. So they too, it's not going to just be Apple passing on costs, but the hyperscaler is going to get the cost passed on to them from the infrastructure build out. So Apple held off on raising prices as long as possible. There is a lot of disappointment that they raised prices mid-cycle, which means all these products, all the iPads and the MacBooks have already been out for 9 months. They're getting ready to come out with new ones, maybe end of the year, maybe third quarter, or early fourth quarter is the right way of saying that. I'm sorry. The mid-cycle hurts, because what they could have done is said, you know, if they had waited till the end of the year, they could have said and eaten the profit margins. But then if you eat the profit margins, the stock gets sold off during earnings season. I think what they could have said is something along the lines of like, look, we got this all new, this product, and we got this new AI Siri thing that's being built into everything. And because of that, we're raising prices and, you know, memory costs are awesome. Like they could have like been a little bit more subtle. Amazon Alexa and Thundersoft. What is Thundersoft? They announced a collaboration to bring intelligent voice AI to more automotive OEMs. So more Amazon Alexa coming to your car. Collaboration combines Alexa Custom Assistant, Amazon's production-ready in-vehicle AI voice solution, with Thundersoft's cockpit integration and global original equipment manufacturer's delivery expertise, giving automakers a faster path to a differentiated branded in-vehicle experience. The word experience, I want you to remember that, because what we're seeing in like luxury travel, it's all experiential. It's all about enjoying the experience. But let's get back to tech. NVIDIA today was a little bit lower. Not bad. Initially, they got a boost from Micron's blowout earnings, but that faded. NVIDIA stock fell for a fourth straight day, right around 195 a share. In the last 4 or 5 days, it's down 7%. NVIDIA looks to be establishing a trading range right around with a floor of 200, but it broke through that. There's renewed concerns over lofty AI spending, sparking a broad sell-off in tech stocks. NVIDIA approved an $80 billion buyback expansion back on in May when they reported earnings, plus a 25-fold dividend hike. Not enough. Open-ended buyback capacity to roughly $118 billion, one of the largest in corporate history. Not enough. Earlier this week, ChatGPT maker OpenAI unveiled a custom AI chip design with Broadcom that they've been working on for 9 months, roughly. Not time. And they said that OpenAI brought artificial intelligence infrastructure to the party to help design this. So OpenAI unveiling a custom AI chip designed with Broadcom, announcing supply deals with Microsoft and Meta. None of these deals in my mind mean NVIDIA is losing any business. Its graphics processing units are still a superior option for many AI workloads. And many big technology companies have already committed to using its next generation Vera Rubin hardware. But there's more competition than ever. It's worthy of note. Take Two Interactive started taking orders for Grand Theft Auto 6. They set a $79.99 baseline retail price for the standard edition and entirely bypassed the physical disc distribution in favor of digital-only code-in-a-box deployment. So you got to buy the digital download, or if you want to buy a physical copy, they'll send you a box. But inside, it's going to be a code that when you turn on your Xbox, your PlayStation, or your PC, you punch in the code. The game's going to be huge. Probably one of the biggest games ever created. And it's actually pretty smart of Take-Two, who owns Rockstar Gaming, to ultimately say, let's get rid of the disc because we have to print those. We have to stamp them. We have to physically send them to stores. We have to physically send them out. Let's just do codes. And this is one of the reasons why GameStop is struggling. Because some people like owning physical copies of their games. Can't do that with this one. Take-Two serves as the immediate bellwether for the macro shift of studio and software publishers, the content kings. They've got $2.3 billion in capitalized software costs, with consensus expectations suggesting that between 60% to 66% of that total is directly tied to the multi-year development cycle of Grand Theft Auto 6. It's going to be an epic game. The removal of physical logistics structurally alters studio unit economics. Under the legacy model, a $60 physical game yielded a gross margin of roughly 60 to 65% for the publisher. Now, under the 2026 digital-only code-in-a-box, that approach is got a higher standard margin of about 85 to 90%. They'll make more money this time around. Now it's about a curse. I was about to say a mother, and I can't do it. But remember how we talked at the start of the segment, HP, Dell, Microsoft, because they make operating systems for PCs, Apple, because they make computers and iPads, Samsung phones, as well. All these companies who use DRAM, they're all getting hit. This story couldn't come at a worse time for Sony and Microsoft, that they're releasing Grand Theft Auto 6 this fall at a time when DRAM prices are going up. So Sony and Microsoft both have already announced higher costs for their gaming rigs. And why do I say it couldn't have come at a worse time? Because I know a lot of gamers still have a PlayStation 4 and they've been waiting for Grand Theft Auto 6. I know a lot of people have an old hardware that if the game takes 2 minutes to load, it's going to kill me. It's going to kill me. It's going to kill my kid. but he has a PlayStation 5 and an Xbox. He'll be fine. I know you're saying that is one spoiled kid. Oh, I agree. There's some things that I wish I can go back on that I can't. But GameStop and eBay, probably not going to do as well this time around because of the physical copies of Grand Theft Auto 6 are basically neutralized by that digital code model. Historically, the economic lifeblood of specialized gaming retail was that circular velocity of capital. Buy a game for $70, beat it in 2 weeks, trade it back into GameStop for a $35 in-store credit, purchase another title, and the company gets to resell the product once again. So for companies heavily reliant on physical software trade-ins and used inventory rotation, this shift signals a permanent impairment of core revenue streams. Storefronts are forced to pivot exclusivity to hardware sales, low-margin digital gift and card distribution, and high-turnover gaming collectibles to survive. You can invest in the video game world. It just got a little bit tougher because of what Take-Two's doing. So out goes GameStop completely. Sony and Microsoft are facing higher DRAM prices. Take-Two is the only company that I can really see standing to benefit from the margins here, but it's been a long development cycle. The $80 premium price point for the game is probably justified over the long term by changing development paradigms. Rather than releasing a static piece of software, modern studios utilize initial sales to fund years of post-launch updates, expansions, and interactive live service events. The continuous monetization model turns a one-time transaction into a multi-year cash flow annuity, further cementing the premium software publisher space as an attractive target for the long-term institutional capital. What a day. Tech is going... Honestly, it's kind of going a little crazy. Mag 7 are struggling. Long live the AI infrastructure play. 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Small caps, they're having their moment. Basically everything other than the S&P 500, and the S&P 500 is only underperforming because of the Magnificent Seven, the heaviest weightings in the S&P 500. You can find me online, Rob Black Show. 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
4: With SRN News, I'm Jason Walker. Shares tumbling in Asia, led by heavy losses in Japan and South Korea Friday, as traders sold to lock in gains from recent rallies in stocks related to artificial intelligence. U.S. futures also declined while oil prices did fall. Thursday, Wall Street drifted to a mixed finish after several AI stocks veered back up the roller coaster. Utter devastation in Venezuela, where the two earthquakes have now killed at least 235 people. Officials say the injury total right now stands at 4,300. Hundreds more are still missing and feared dead. Authorities fear those numbers will just keep climbing. Meanwhile, the Secretary of State says the State Department and Pentagon are working together to provide help. This is SRN News.
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8: 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I needed my life to change financially. 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
4: I like doing a little bit of strategy in this segment. And a few years ago, I met a woman who was looking for a financial planner, and as I got to know her, something became very unique to me. She was one of the very first people that I've ever met that needed a financial planner, that didn't have a spouse, didn't really want a spouse, wasn't going that direction, doesn't have kids. So a lot of what I talk about had to be rethought. And a lot of the industry financial planning is really geared towards married couples. Take a look at their websites. Sometimes the websites will have photos of man and woman holding hands. Sometimes it'll have a man and a woman holding hands and like a baby near them. Not a lot of single savers. It's been widely reported that the marriage rate amongst Americans has declined sharply in recent decades. 60.8% of households are headed by married couples in 1980. But by 2024, that figure had fallen to 47.1%. There's a lot of divorces, a lot of widows, widowers, never partnered singles that can face retirement planning challenges that differ from the married or partnered peers. Yesterday, we talked about needing 1.4 million to retire, but that's for one person. For two, it's not 2.8. If you're living under the same roof, you're going to cut some of the costs. Nationwide did a survey suggesting single investors are acutely aware of the added pressures that they face. More than a third say they contend with greater financial strain than married or partnered peers. Think if you're single and you need memory care, you probably have to go in sooner because you no longer have that spouse around the house looking after you. Only 1 in 5 single savers said they wonder if they'll be able to retire. If they'll ever be able to retire. That concern is reflected in the state of their retirement savings. Only 23% reported they have at least $250,000 saved for retirement. And only 18% said that they have $500,000 or more. Again, you need 1.4 million in average America. If you're in coastal America, New York City, Boston, Washington, D.C., San Francisco, L.A., I'll throw in Atlanta in there, Miami, you're going to need more. The challenges single savers face tend to surface across a lot of areas. Emergency funds. It can be more challenging to build an emergency fund on a single income. Not having backup savings in place can make it more difficult to manage the unexpected and adhere to retirement saving strategies. Another issue that tends to surface is long-term care. You remember how I was just talking about if you have Alzheimer's or memory care issues and you need to be admitted. Long-term care is very similar. My grandmother, she had lost her husband so many years before that I never even knew him. But when she started to pass in her mid-80s, her body started to fail. She was bedridden. I remember going to see her and kind of saying goodbye, and she had bed sores. I was like, what the frickin' frack is that? Her feet had fallen. The bones in your feet get mushy if you don't stand on them. She was in bed for such a long time. she talked to my mother and as if she was

not my mother, but as if she was a 10-year-old girl, 8-year-old girl. Her memory had been destroyed to the point that's where she was. She was bedridden. What if you get a situation like my dad with cancer? He eventually needed help getting in and out of bed, changing his clothes. Same thing with my mother. Long-term care is expensive. It absolutely should be considered if you're a single saver in your 50s or early 60s, unless you've funded yourself well enough that you don't care. Taxes. Single people face higher tax rates compared to married couples, which can affect their savings abilities and their goals. Another issue affecting single savers is social isolation. Research is highlighting the importance of a strong support network in a single person's retirement planning strategy and suggests loneliness can take a toll on emotional well-being, both before and during retirement, which in turn can impact financial decisions. I know this. I've got a dog. It's a Vizsla. It's the second Vizsla of my life. The first one my spouse brought into our marriage, because her and her former husband, who passed away in a fatal car accident, had said Vizsla. And when I met the dog, I fell in love, but it was already a 7-year-old dog. And it grew into a 15-year-old dog and died. And by that time, we had had two kids that knew the first dog as an old dog. So we decided during COVID or right before COVID to get another dog. And we did. And what was nice about that is we got another Vizsla so that we could show the kids what a puppy Vizsla is and how dogs have kind of like souls that are interconnected. And it was great. So anyway, the point of this is that there's a woman in my neighborhood who loves Vizslas because she had three or four of them growing up. She never got married. Came from a wealthy family, never got married. I don't know why. Can't ask that question without getting like canceled. Without a partner to share the responsibilities of retirement planning, she lives alone. And I ask her all the time, can I help with financial planning decisions and, offer some insight? I give her my kids on weekends on occasion to like move soil and like do some of the heavy lifting that you just can't do in your 70s, like you used to in your 50s and 40s and 30s and 20s. So if you know anyone who's single, know that they're going through some issues. If they're whether they're in their 40s, 50s, or 60s, or if they're retired in their 60s and 70s, they need a little bit more help and a little bit more checking up on. One of the biggest fears that we had for my mother in the last 10 years of her life was she'd started to lose her mind like her mother did with Alzheimer's. And we were afraid that someone's going to call her and say, "Do you want to sign over all your assets and double your money?" 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If you know any singles, help them. Do me a favor. And if you can't do them a favor, tell them that you know me and I'll do my best. 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
4: News this hour from Town Hall. I'm Jason Walker. The numbers and the devastation mind-boggling in Venezuela after two huge earthquakes killing at least 235 people. Nearly 4,500 injuries have now been reported. Hundreds more are missing and trapped and feared dead. In the meantime, the Trump administration already on the scene with manpower, machines, and technology. United States sending huge amounts of food, water, and medical and tech supplies. AAA says 72 million Americans will be on the move ahead of America 250, the 4th of July celebrations, and more. As for getting there, nearly 5 million will go by train, 5 to 6 million will fly, and 61 million are expected to drive. The DEA asking the Justice Department's internal watchdog to investigate a whistleblower's claims DEA agents permitted hundreds of thousands of fentanyl pills to hit the streets of New Mexico. A lot of Americans today say they are getting scammed.
5: In a poll by the Associated Press and the Nork Center for Public Affairs Research, 58% of U.S. adults say that every day they receive text messages, phone calls, or online ads they suspect are scams. And about 30% say they've personally been scammed into giving away money or personal information. About 51% say they know someone personally who's been scammed. In a separate survey conducted by Gallup and the Stop Scam Alliance, people who say they or someone they know who's been scammed have lost more than $500. But Gallup says 75% said they never reported getting scammed because they thought it wouldn't make a difference in getting their money back. Donna Water, Washington.
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0: Once again, it's time for Yesteryear, a look back at your favorite dramas, westerns, comedies, and musical variety shows from the golden age of radio. Here's your host for Yesteryear, Craig Roberts.
1: Time once again to settle into your favorite easy chair for another hour of vintage radio. On today's program, two star-packed shows with Vincent Price in The Saint and Orson Welles in The Black Museum. The Black Museum was a fine series first produced by the BBC and brought to Mutual for a year-long run in January of 1952. Hosted by Orson Welles, the show dramatized incidents from Scotland Yard's Black Museum, a gruesome assemblage of murder artifacts. Each week, Welles opened the show with a walk through the Black Museum, where some ordinary object would prompt him to tell a tale. Sometimes a straight razor, other times an old trunk. All the objects had been used in one way or another in a celebrated murder case. The shows were historically and dramatically fascinating, and Welles added greatly to their artistic success. But, alas, it didn't last long, bowing out in December of 1952. Return with us now to those exciting days of yesteryear with Orson Welles starring in The Black Museum and the case of the .22 caliber pistol. Another classic show from the golden age of radio here on Yesteryear.

0: This is Orson Welles, speaking from London. The Black Museum, the repository of death. Yes, here in the grim stone structure on the Thames, which houses Scotland Yard, is a warehouse of homicide, where everyday objects, skillet, a screwdriver, a photograph, all are touched by murder. Here's a .22 caliber pistol. It's a familiar object. You've seen one or its picture, never touched one. An elegant little weapon, blue steel, mother of pearl inlaid grip, beautiful in its dainty, snub-nosed width.
1: A lady's weapon, wouldn't you say, Pepper?
2: Looks as if it wouldn't harm a fly. Pretty in its way, Inspector.
1: Pretty and dangerous. There ought to be a law forbidding the manufacture of these toys. Every one of them is capable of death.
0: Well, today, this little blue .22 can be found among the exhibits in the Black Museum.
3: From the annals of the Criminal Investigation Department of the London Police, we bring you the dramatic stories of the crimes recorded by the Yard's Gallery of Death, the Black Museum.

0: Well, here we are in the Black Museum. Scotland Yard's Museum of Murder. It's an impressive place. The kind of echoing awe which comes from a vaulted ceiling and somber lighting. Weird, fantastic. The harsh, real fantasy that comes with murder. Here lies death. And so neatly. Each object placarded with a small white card labeled with black lettering, name, place, date, disposition of the case. Here's an odd-looking ashtray, soapstone. It's carved rather nicely with a crouching figure of a woman. Something decorative for your living room, but observe closely now the red-brown stain on the rim. Lift up the tray, hold it by the figure of the woman. Well, yes, it's comfortable in your hand, and suddenly, this is a weapon. Ah, here we are. A little blue 22. Well, it's silent now. It was silent, too, during Vivian Davis's cocktail party in London's smart, sophisticated West End. In Vivian's quite chichy apartment. It was not destined to be silent, though. Not very long. It's a nice place, Vivian's apartment, if you go for ultra-modern glass and metal combinations. Nice people, too. Well, nice looking, anyway. Young men are quite impeccable. The young ladies are lovely, lush, well aware of the well-put-together attractiveness. Oh, yes, these are the chic young people.
1: Larry, darling, have you been watching Vivian and Donald?
2: What else, sweet? They are a dagger points, aren't they?
1: Well, frankly, Larry, if Viv has one more martini, she'll kill Donald with a look.
2: An alcoholic look, at any rate. But why all the fuss and bother? If Donald wants to play, she ought to let him. I know at least three males were perfectly willing to give Viv a time, really.
1: Mm-hmm. Including yourself, Larry, my sweet?
2: No, darling, I'm the fourth. But then why bother?
0: A trifle strange, isn't it? The ultra-sophisticated, the over-civilized, and yet, you know, beneath the polish, the same old jealousy that you can find in savages. Oh, yes, simple jealousy. For instance, at this moment, Vivian herself is approaching the chrome and plastic bar where Donald is mixing a drink.
3: Donald, haven't you had enough?
1: You're quite tight, you know.
4: Am I, really?
1: I asked you, Donald, haven't you had enough?
4: I don't believe I have. Will you have one, dear?
1: I've had enough, let me tell you.
4: This
1: is my party. You might be polite enough to pay some attention to me and a little less to that strawberry blonde.
4: Ah, she's quite attractive in a leggy sort of way.
0: Oh, yes, quite elemental beneath the polished surface. An interesting situation. It continues, of course, as long as the party lasts.

0: It continues, as a matter of fact, well past the end of the party, even to the moment when May and Larry are making their farewells, the last of the guests to go.
1: Oh, it was simply marvelous, Viv, darling. Just delightful.
2: I always adore your parties, Viv. The liquor flows like water.
3: Oh, thank you both for coming. My little parties wouldn't be the same without you. Isn't that so, Donald?
4: Yes, of course.
2: Come in, Donald Lawson.
4: Well, I don't exactly know.
1: Oh, Larry, please.
2: What? Oh, put my foot in it, didn't I? I'm sorry, old man. Au revoir, Viv. Let the martinis run again sometime soon.
1: Bye, darling. Ring me, won't you?
3: Oh, soon, darling. Quite soon.
2: Donald's for it now. Did you see the look in her eye?
1: Come along, dear. Don't be catty.
2: Oh, I don't know.
0: The party's over now. Silence descends on the carpeted hallway for a moment or two. And then, through the muffling walls...
1: You stupid little, silly little beast on that woman.
5: Oh, stop it, Viv. I'm not interested in her. I
1: don't make me look like a perfect idiot.
0: Man versus woman. A jealous woman. Where does it go? Isn't it obvious? Of course. Somebody's bound to be hurt. Inspector Summers and Detective Pepper arrive quickly from the yard.
6: This seems to be the weapon, Inspector. At 22, blue steel, mother of pearl grip.
7: A lady's weapon, wouldn't you say, Pepper?
6: Looks as if it wouldn't harm a fly. Pretty in its way, Inspector.
7: Pretty and dangerous. There ought to be a law forbidding the manufacture of these toys. Every one of them is capable of death.
6: Funny.
7: What is?
6: The body, out here, on the landing.
7: Yes. Well, we'll find the reason for that shortly. Not much blood. 22s don't make much of a hole. Stay here, Pepper. I want the pathologist to see the body before it goes to the morgue. You know the procedure. I'll be inside with the prime and only suspect.
6: Yes, sir. I understand.

0: All right. Tell me how it happened.
1: Don't you dare to talk to me like that.
0: Take hold of yourself, Miss Davis. I need the answers to a few questions. I'll answer that.
1: Don't you dare. That's my telephone.
0: Yes? No. This is Inspector Summers of Scotland Yard. I see. I'm sorry, Lady Munsey. You can't speak to your daughter just now. Yes. She'll be coming down to the yard. You can come there if you wish. Goodbye.
1: Now will you leave me alone? You know who my mother is.
0: Which do you prefer, to answer my questions here or to come down to the yard?
1: I refuse to answer anything.
0: That won't look well in the report, miss.
1: Oh, get out of here. Get out.
0: Take hold of yourself, Miss Davis.
1: I told you and told you. Donald and I were arguing. I suppose I grabbed the gun from under the pillow where I keep it. He tried to take it away from me. And next I knew there was a shot and he was mumbling something about his doctor. And then he was dead. No, now leave me alone. Leave me alone.
2: Inspector Summers felt that further questioning was indicated. The location he chose was his own office at the yard.
0: Where did you get the gun, Miss Davis?
1: My husband gave it to me several years ago.
0: Are you married?
1: I was. I'm divorced.
2: Inspector Summers thought of many questions.
0: Where did you struggle over the gun?
1: In the bedroom.
0: I see. Why do you use linoleum for a floor covering in the bedroom?
1: Oh, because it's easy to keep clean and because it's chic and because... Oh, what has that to do with Donald?
0: I'm asking the questions, Miss Davis.
2: Oh, yes, there were many, many questions.
0: How long have you lived at that address? How long did you know Donald Martin? Have you ever bought any ammunition for that gun? What were you quarreling about?
2: It went on and on. And finally...
0: Very well, Miss Davis. We shan't hold you. But don't leave London. And your mother is waiting for you. You better go home with her. We're sealing your apartment.
2: An inconvenient matter, violent death from a gunshot wound. Apartments are sealed, people investigate. One's whole life is turned inside out. And then there are the experts.
3: The scientific facts contradict some of Miss Davis's statements, Inspector.
0: They do? For instance?
3: There's no evidence of any scorching of the clothing round the bullet hole. From that fact and the spread of the smoke stain, I deduce that the gun was held from 3 to 6 inches from Martin's chest. As the blood ran down the chest, he must have been standing at the time. It would be practically impossible for him to hold the weapon himself in that position.
0: Could he have clutched the barrel, say, in an attempt to take it away from Miss Davis?
3: In that case, his fingers would be singed, or at least blackened. They're not. I do not believe that the man was touching the weapon at all when it was fired.
2: An embarrassing conclusion, to say the least. There were other things.
4: I've checked Martin's shoes at the morgue, Inspector.
0: Well?
4: If they struggled in that bedroom, on that polished linoleum floor, his shoes would have had to scratch the floor. They're leather-soled, and they have metal taps on the tips.
0: Very good. Another discrepancy. Now, Pepper, I think we'd better have a bit of a talk with the neighbors. Are you certain of that, Mrs. Merritt?
5: I am positive. It's not the first time they yelled at each other, those two. And the walls are thin.
0: Do you have it down, Pepper?
4: Yes, sir. They had a quarrel about 2 weeks ago. He left. She leaned out of the window, only half-dressed, and shouted at him, "Laugh, baby, laugh for the last time." And then she fired a gun at him.
0: Thank you. Now then, Mrs. Merritt, before the shot last night... Did you catch any of the words they said?
5: His? Oh, no, sir. But well, her bedroom is next to mine. And I heard her say, as clear as day, and at the top of her lungs, "I will kill you."
0: Thank you, Mrs. Merritt. Anything else?
5: No, sir.
0: Very well. Let's go, Pepper. All right, Pepper. I think we have the makings of a case. Pick her up. We'll book her for willful murder.
2: And today, the little blue 22, which was to play such an important part in the case, can be seen among the other exhibits in the Black Museum.

0: As the inspector said, they felt they had a case. The evidence was piling up. Vivian Davis was arrested. Her defense counsel was a distinguished member of the bar, and the prosecutor assigned was no less brilliant. But some of the conversation about the case was, well, a lot less brilliant.
1: Why, if Larry and I had stayed, we might have seen the whole thing. And darling, those letters. Imagine leaving letters like that lying in your bureau drawer, where anyone might find them. And do you suppose the prosecution will use them for evidence? This is one trial I simply shall not miss.
2: Let me say here and now, if May owns a gun, I'm walking out, and at once. But Viv always was unstable, you know. That's the kind who'll pull a gun on you when you least expect it. Not for me, old man. Not for me.
3: I always thought you was no better than you'd think. Wild parties at all hours, firing guns around, drinking. Oh, I dare say the woman wasn't happy. But then who is? Now I ask you, who is?
1: Poor Viv. I understand the food in prison is all starches.
2: Seen the headlines? This is a juicy one, what?
3: I'd feel witness. You don't say. Really now, you don't say.
0: They tried the case in public gossip long before it came to proper trial. And when the proper trial began, the courtroom was crowded naturally with bright young women and polished young men, the familiars of the defendant. This, however, failed to ruffle the solemnity of a British court.
4: I shall permit no demonstrations. At the least lapse from proper decorum, I shall have the courtroom cleared.
0: And that settled that. The trial proceeded. Vivian Davis, in simple black, sat in the dock between the two wardresses assigned to guard her. On the witness stand, the pathologist repeated his evidence and his conclusions with the prosecution. There was no cross-examination. With Inspector Summers, it was another matter.
5: Inspector, you heard the prison doctor testify that when Miss Davis was admitted to the prison after her arrest, he found bruises on her arms and on one thigh.
6: Yes, sir.
5: And that such bruises might have been sustained in a struggle.
6: Yes, sir.
5: Very well. Now then, in your experience, have you found that when one person handles a gun, that person's fingerprints are usually found on the weapon?
6: That has been my experience.
5: However, if two parties struggled for possession of a certain weapon, would there be fingerprints?
6: In most cases, no, sir. They tend to smudge or eliminate each other's prints.
5: This weapon, which you've identified and which has been entered in evidence as Exhibit A, did you find this weapon at the scene of the alleged crime?
6: I did.
5: Did you examine it carefully?
6: I did.
5: Did you have it tested for fingerprints?
6: I did.
5: Did you find any?
6: Yes, sir.
5: How many sets?
6: Only one set of prints were on that gun.
5: Whose were they, Inspector? Now tell the jury, please, whose fingerprints were on that gun?
6: Only my own.
5: One more point, Inspector. You stated that you found a bullet in the wall of the bedroom. Correct?
6: Yes, sir.
5: Have you any reason to believe this bullet was fired on the night of the alleged crime?
6: It could have been fired at any time, I suppose.
5: Thank you, Inspector. That's all.
0: Mrs. Merritt, the eager next-door neighbor, had her proverbial day in court.
3: Yes, sir. Just as I told the inspector, she screamed at him, hanging out of the window only half-dressed, and then she fired a shot at him.
0: Counsel for the defense spent a little time in the cross-examination of Mrs. Merritt.
5: Madam, did you actually see Miss Davis fire a pistol or gun of some sort at the deceased?
3: I heard the shot after she yelled at him.
5: You said she was only half-dressed at the time. Is that correct?
3: Yes, sir.
5: Then you must have seen her.
3: Well, I took one look, and after that I only listened.
5: Why? Why, Mrs. Merritt?
3: When a woman is in her condition, no other woman cares to watch her.
5: I see. This is your opinion.
3: It certainly is.
5: Your Lordship, I respectfully request that the answers to the last two questions be stricken from the record as constituting an opinion and not evidence. Further, on the grounds that opinions are not warranted, as the witness is not qualified as an expert.
3: Well!
4: The clerk will strike the last two answers from the record, and the jury is instructed to ignore the testimony. Proceed.
5: No further questions. Thank you, Mrs. Merritt.
0: Back and forth, the battle raged, to battle for a woman's life. The case for the Crown was ably presented. The defense, by cross-examination, by objections in the record, sought to upset testimony to establish points which could be played upon later, the climax of the trial, when Vivian Davis herself took the stand in her own defense.
5: Now, Miss Davis, you understand the seriousness of this situation.
7: Of course.
5: I refer to the testimony that you once fired a gun at Donald Martin from your bedroom window. Is this true?
7: No, it's not true.
5: What did happen that evening?
7: He'd come to see me. He'd asked me for money to pay a gambling debt, and I refused. We quarreled, and he left. I was furious, and I called to him from my window. Then I went back into the room and fired one shot to make him think I'd killed myself.
5: What happened then?
7: Oh, Donald... Mr. Martin came rushing back, and we were friends again.
5: Miss Davis, have you ever pointed a weapon at Mr. Martin?
7: No, never.
5: Have you wanted to?
7: No, never.
5: Did you shoot him the night he died?
7: No!
5: Have you any recollection of his having spoken to you between the time he was shot and the moment he died?
7: I'll never forget it as long as I live.
5: What did he say?
7: He said, I wish the doctor would hurry. I want to tell him that this was an accident. It's not your fault. He said it over and over. And then he was dead.
5: Thank you, Miss Davis. Your witness.
8: Pull yourself together, Miss Davis.
7: Yes, yes, sir.
8: Very well. I submit, Miss Davis, that the truth of your first public quarrel is, as it was stated by your previous witness, that you did fire out of your window at Mr. Martin.
7: Oh, no, never. I fired in the room. I wanted to frighten him.
8: Miss Davis, is this your pistol?
7: Yes.
8: Is this the weapon which killed Mr. Martin?
7: Yes.
8: And on the night this gun, your gun, killed Mr. Martin, you had a quarrel, a second quarrel.
7: Yes.
8: You were, to put it simply, jealous of his behavior with other women.
7: Oh, I was so jealous, I threatened to kill myself.
8: You threatened to kill yourself?
7: Yes.
8: Then why did you shout, I will kill you?
7: No, I never said that.
8: What did you say, Miss Davis?
7: I never said I'll shoot myself. The other, I never said. Why should I? I was jealous, but that was because I loved him. Oh, you've got to believe me. I loved him. I did.
0: There was more, much more, over and over. But they never managed to shake her on the essential points.
7: I never pointed a gun at Donald in my life.
0: And, of course...
7: I never said I'd kill him. I said I'd kill myself.
0: At long last, with Vivian Davis on the verge of collapse, the prosecutor let her go. Shortly thereafter, the defense rested. Summations were brief. For the prosecution?
8: This woman is guilty of the crime with which she is charged. There is no doubt in our minds, nor should there be any in yours, that she held the pistol and fired the shot.
0: For the defense?
5: It is clear that no woman kills the man she loves, despite the violence of their quarrels. This was an accident. It is clear that it was an accident.
0: The presiding justice was clear and concise in his charge to the jury.
4: Gentlemen of the jury, in conclusion, let me advise you there are three possible verdicts you may return under the present indictment. Guilty of murder, guilty of manslaughter, or not guilty of any offense. I commend the accused to your most painstaking deliberations.
0: The jury filed out. They stayed out for two long, weary hours. There was chatter in the courtroom. There always is. Even the gossip was subdued. Everybody waited. Waited.
1: But it seems perfectly incredible. A murder trial, and I've been in on it since the beginning. I do hope the judge wasn't as much against her as he seemed to be.
2: It was really too exciting for words. I've had more dinner invitations because I know Viv. Oh, well, after all, the poor girl might be hanged, you know. Oh, grisly thought.
3: Well, for my part, even if she gets off, there'll be one advantage. She'll never be my neighbor again, and that will be an improvement, I'd say.
0: And at long last, the waiting was over. The prisoner arose in the dock, the judge's request. The foreman of the jury faced the prisoner in the court. The age-old formula was intoned by the clerk.
5: Members of the jury, have you agreed upon a verdict?
2: We have.
5: Do you find the prisoner guilty or not guilty of murder?
2: Not guilty.
5: Do you find the prisoner guilty or not guilty of manslaughter?
2: Not guilty.
0: Yet, despite that verdict, the little blue 22 can be seen today among the exhibits in the Black Museum. Yes, they let Vivian Davis go free. In many minds, the question was, and still is, did Vivian Davis get away with murder? Frankly, I don't believe anyone gets away with murder. Murder stays with a killer, twisting mind and heart and soul, even in the unsuspected and therefore unsolved cases. Where Vivian Davis was concerned, perhaps the real crime was inside.

0: now until we meet next time. Until we meet in the same place and I tell you another story about the Black Museum, I remain, as always, obediently yours.
1: From sometime in 1952, it's been Orson Welles starring in The Black Museum. In a moment, Vincent Price as The Saint and the case of Mr. Ritchie's loss as this edition of Yesteryear continues.
2: 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Swing Street Radio, where the big bands swing. The sounds of the golden age of radio continue with Yesteryear. Here's Craig Roberts.
1: The Saint came to radio to the hollow footsteps on a lonely street and the forlorn whistle of a haunting tune. The program began on NBC in January of 1945 with Edgar Barrier as Simon Templar, freelance sleuth. In the initial run, with Barrier supported by John Brown and Ken Christie, it was sponsored by Broma Seltzer on Saturday evenings. In June of 1945, a new Saint opened on CBS. This one starred Brian Ahern. But probably the best-remembered Saint was the last series with Vincent Price in the title role. That opened on Mutual in July of 1949 and continued on NBC as a Sunday night sustainer in 1950. Vincent Price threw sarcastic barbs with reckless abandon. His Templar was a patron of the arts and a diner at Restaurant Superb. The program, unfortunately, petered out after 2 years, another of TV's notable victims. Return with us now to those exciting days of yesteryear with Vincent Price starring in The Saint and the case of Mr. Ritchie's loss from October of 1949. Another classic radio moment from the archives of yesteryear.

0: The Adventures of the Saint, starring Vincent Price. 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The Robin Hood of modern crime is now transcribed for radio, starring Hollywood's brilliant and talented actor Vincent Price as the Saint.
1: What's going on here?
2: This is my car here. No, stop it.
1: Hey, cut it out.
2: Stop it.
1: What's the idea? Now, let that man alone.
3: Look, you keep out of this, buddy, I'll... Well, it ain't the same.
1: It's euphonic, but slightly ungrammatical, Mac. Now, what's the disturbance?
2: They drew up alongside of my car. Him and the other fella. They said, get out. We're taking your car.
1: Why, Mac wouldn't do a thing like that. Now, would you, Mac?
3: Nah. Of course not. The old man's nuts.
1: What Mac would do if he coveted his neighbor's jalopy is slug him with a piece of lead pipe and drive off.
3: Yeah, so good night. I get dizzy.
1: Now, wait, Mac. You could satisfy my curiosity a little. Why should you want to steal this gentleman's old automobile when you've got nicer, newer ones to choose from?
2: Yes, ask him, mister. Ask him.
3: Yeah, ask me, Sam. Go ahead. I'm going to satisfy a little curiosity of my own.
1: I didn't think you had any, Mac. What shape does it take?
3: I always wondered how you would look dead. Good night, all.
1: Good night, Mac. Be seeing you.
2: You let him go.
1: Yes, he convinced me that I should for now. There's nothing like a .32 in the pocket of a known thug for winning an argument. Did you say there was another fellow with him?
2: Yes. Run off when he heard you coming. It was the same fella tried to buy my car yesterday.
1: Someone tried to buy this... car?
2: Oh, sure. This fella tried to buy it. And there was a woman made an offer, too.
1: You mean you actually refused?
2: I ain't selling until I find out why they want to buy it so bad.
1: This fella who tried to buy the car, do you know his name?
2: No, he looked like a gentleman until...
1: Until you found him consorting with felonious intent with our just-departed friend, eh? Tell me, was he well-dressed, an annoying little mustache placed just over the sneer he wears for a mouth?
2: Well, yes. Say, how did you...
1: That's easy. Our friend Mac does piecework for him. Fancy Dan Turner is his current alias. But I see you don't keep up with such things.
2: You're going to tell the police?
1: Later, perhaps, when there's something to tell them. Right now, I've got a great thirst that needs quenching. A thirst for knowledge.
2: Huh?
1: Yeah, what's your name and where do you live?
2: Collins. 302 East 8th Street.
1: Mm-hmm. Now, put your car in cold storage, old-timer, and take care of yourself. Something tells me this is Rat's night out.

0: Hello, Smitty. Back-making book, I see.
1: You got the wrong joint, Saint. Take a look around. I run a pool room. You interested in a horse?
0: No, a man.
1: Well, like I said, Saint, you got the wrong joint.
0: His name's Mac. He hangs out here. Now, where is he? In the back room?
1: I'm the Three Monkeys, Saint. Deaf, dumb, and blind. The only Mac I know is a truck.
0: Oh, then if you don't mind, I'd like to look in your back room and see if he's parked there.
1: I mind.
0: But you won't even know, Smitty. You're deaf, dumb, and blind.
1: Oh, have a heart, Saint. I ain't got no back room. Besides, last time you dropped in my place, a lot of my customers started patronizing elsewhere.
0: Including you, Smitty, remember?
1: I've only been back from the Gray place a week, and I ain't forgetting it. Oh, come on, Saint. Be a good guy. Beat it, huh?
2: No, Smitty. Let him stay a while.
0: Hello, Mac.
2: I was hoping you were smart enough to go home and get some sleep.
0: How could I sleep with you out roaming the streets, Mac? You know how I worry.
2: Yeah. Too much. What does he want, Saint?
1: You.
2: Why, Saint?
0: I want to talk with Fancy Dan Turner.
2: What about...
0: Now, let's not be coy, Mac. It doesn't become you. I want to ask Turner why he's trying to steal a jalopy from an old man.
2: Well, what do you know? I got a surprise for you, Saint. I'll take you to him.

0: boys say you're looking for me, Saint.
1: The boys are right.
0: So you found me. So?
1: I understand you're interested in a certain old car.
0: So what? Probably the Smiling Irishman is, too.
1: A broken-down 1929 sedan seems a little slow for a fast man like you, Fancy Dan.
0: Well, maybe I like to go slow enough to read the billboards when I drive. What's it to you, Saint?
1: It depends on what it is to you, Turner. What's on the fire?
0: You are. There's a handle with care sign on this deal, and I don't want just anybody cutting in. You're a fowler-upper.
1: You've been stepping high and fancy-free too long, Turner. You're beginning to irritate me.
0: The feeling's likewise, Saint. Only I got more than fingers in my fist and you haven't.
1: That's a nice gun you're so bravely wearing, Turner. It must be a pretty big pot to change a small-time con artist like you into a fire-breathing gunman. Big potatoes, huh?
0: Yeah, plenty big, Saint. So big I wouldn't hesitate to shoot at the slightest move. Am I clear?
1: You couldn't be clearer if you were a day ordered by the Chamber of Commerce.
0: Good. Now, it ain't a palace, Saint. It's just the back room of a pool parlor, but please stay and be my guest.
1: Okay, well, for a little while anyway. Where are the boys?
0: Out.
1: And they're wasting their time. Collins won't sell his old wreck. Some old men are stubborn. And Collins seems like a hard man to intimidate.
0: Well, that all depends on who's doing the intimidating, Saint. Now, Mac's a chowderhead, and Smitty's even worse, but put the two boys together, and you'll get a job of work done.
1: Dan, I've adopted old man Collins as a friend.
0: Ah, how big are you?
1: Yes. You know how I feel about people who push other people around, Turner? Especially when the guy getting the shoving is a friend.
0: You know, if I had a glass of beer, I'd cry into it. Sit back and relax, Saint. The boys will be back with what they want after soon enough, and maybe then I'll let you go home.
1: You mean they're coming back with the car?
0: Well, maybe not the whole car. Sit back and relax. Hey, relax. Hey, what are you doing?
1: Sitting back with my chair to the wall, Turner. You want me to relax, don't you?
0: Yeah, I... Hey, let go of that cue stick.
1: As my old grandmother used to say, Turner, there's nothing as relaxing as a game of pool. Particularly with a hoodlum's head as the cue ball.

0: Collins! Collins, open up!
1: You wouldn't be from the police now, would you?
0: No. No, I'm no more a policeman than you are, old man Collins.
1: Come in and be welcome, then.
0: Ah. Where's Collins?
1: The old man. He's here.
0: Where?
1: Behind the sofa. But if you're of a mind to look at him, make it a quick look.
0: Dead?
1: Very.
0: How?
1: Every way. Beaten, stabbed, and tortured. Maybe even shot, for all I know.
0: Yes, and for all I know, maybe you've got a gun with an empty chamber, for all I know.
1: Bless me, no. Me business doesn't allow it.
0: Just what sort of business are you in, Irish?
1: The name's O'Brien.
0: Ah.
1: When a job is pulled, and the police go after the boys who pull it, I make an end run and go after the swag, or at least part of it.
0: Oh, I see. What's the swag here? Collins' wallet?
1: Not unless there's 400 grand in it.
0: 400? Oh, no, I'm afraid you'll find the old man a few cents short. Who killed him?
1: Not I.
0: How do I know?
1: You don't.
0: You're right. What brought you here?
1: Why, I'm here about the old car, of course.
0: You want to buy it?
1: Certainly, don't you? Say, maybe you're not being cute. Maybe you really don't know about the...
0: About what?
1: Well, now, I'm greatly relieved. When I first saw you come through that door, I said to myself, O'Brien, here comes some more competition. They see you're not. I'm relieved, laddie. Greatly relieved.
0: Turner is competition enough, eh?
1: Yes, but Turner and his ugly ducklings are nothing compared to...
0: Who?
1: In time. I got here just a minute before you, laddie. The old man was dead when I arrived. Beyond that, I know nothing.
0: Get down. O'Brien! O'Brien!
1: Competition. Getting worse. All the time.
0: I'll call the doctor.
1: No. Thanks, laddie. Lay off this frolic. He'll get you next. You're gonna die, mister. You're gonna...
0: O'Brien, the old man's car, what... Well, I guess I'll have to try another angle. This one's pretty dead.

0: I awaken Mr. Ritchie as you requested, Mr. Templer. He'll be right down.
1: Oh, thank you.
0: I hope the fire isn't too serious, sir.
1: Well, it's serious enough to awaken Mr. Ritchie.
0: Oh, here he is now, sir.
2: Well, well, which plant is the fire in? Who's responsible? How big is the damage?
1: Oh, the fire isn't in any plant, Mr. Ritchie.
2: What's that, then? Then where?
1: Inside of me. I'm burning up, and I need your help.
2: How dare you sneak your way in here 3 o'clock in the morning by telling me there's a fire? Look here, who are you?
1: Simon Templer.
2: Oh, yes. The saint. I've heard of you. If you have business with me, Mr. Templer, I suggest you phone my secretary for an appointment. Meanwhile, there's no subject on earth can keep me from going back to bed.
1: Not even the subject of $400,000, Mr. Ritchie.
2: What do you know about it?
1: Nothing other than that it was stolen from you, Mr. Ritchie.
2: That happened 7 years ago. The criminal, John Quayle, was caught, tried, and convicted. Now, if you'll pardon me...
1: Quayle worked for you, I believe.
2: He was my head accountant.
1: And the money was never found?
2: No. Quayle drew 20 years in the penitentiary. He never revealed where the money was hidden. Until the day he died.
1: Died?
2: Yes. 2 weeks ago in prison. Huh. And now, Mr. Templer, if you don't mind, I need my rest.
1: I won't detain you much longer, Mr. Ritchie. Just one or two more questions.
2: Well?
1: Did Quayle have a wife?
2: Yes, he did.
1: If he knew he were dying in prison, it's quite possible he made an attempt to get word to her, to tell her where the money was hidden.
2: He may have made the attempt, but he couldn't possibly have succeeded. He was too closely watched.
1: Oh.
2: After all, $400,000 is a lot of money. A lot of money.
1: Yes, you could almost buy a second-hand car with it.
2: If I hadn't been fully covered by insurance, my firm would have gone under in the face of a loss that large. And now, Mr. Templer, if I might ask a question.
1: Certainly.
2: Why this sudden urgency? This 3 o'clock in the morning business.
1: An old man was tortured to death. Then a fellow named O'Brien, who came calling on the old man, was shot to death.
2: But before
1: he was killed, O'Brien told me he was tracking down $400,000 that had been stolen.
2: Oh, I see.
1: Yeah, and some checking back over how many people have ever had that amount stolen from
2: led
1: them.
2: Led you to me?
1: Yes.
2: I wonder what I've led you to, Mr. Templer.
1: I wonder, Mr. Ritchie. I wonder.

0: What is it?
1: Mrs. Quayle.
0: What do you want?
1: Several things, Mrs. Quayle.
0: Like what?
1: A murderer.
0: You've got the wrong apartment, mister.
1: An old automobile.
0: No sale. Anything else?
1: Maybe you'll buy this, Mrs. Quayle. Collins was murdered a little while ago.
0: Collins?
1: Hmm.
0: Oh, the old man. Why?
1: Someone wanted his car. Someone who evidently couldn't wait any longer for the newer model.
0: So?
1: So I saw Collins' car in your garage, Mrs. Quayle.
0: Maybe you better come in after all, mister. But come in careful.
1: Careful enough?
0: Keep those hands high. Sure. I don't like you, mister. We're nailing together a frame and you're trying to put my picture into it. Collins sold me that car.
1: When?
0: Tonight. I could have bought a Cadillac for cheaper, mister, but I wasn't in any position to haggle.
1: Yes, I know.
0: What do you know? That's what I want to find out.
1: I know that Collins' car, the car, is worth about $20, but it's something else is worth in the neighborhood of $400,000. You know that's an awfully nice neighborhood.
0: Nice and exclusive. Chiselers aren't invited to move in.
1: I've been gathering that impression all evening. Well, what have we here?
0: You name it.
1: An acetylene torch, welder's mask, a few chisels, a hammer, steel wire. Either you've gone to work for Henry Kaiser, or the hand that customarily rocks the cradle is going in for rocking a safe.
0: I had to go into a hardware store to make a phone call, and I just couldn't leave without buying a few things.
1: How fortunate you didn't make your call in an establishment that sells steamrollers. Yeah, I see you have a set of license plates.
0: You see too much.
1: From Collins Jalopy, aren't they? These license plates. So that's how Quayle smuggled out his message.
0: You're getting awfully close to a bullet in your head, mister. Give me those plates.
1: Shh, there's someone at the door.
0: Stay where you are. I'll see who it is.
1: Better not take the license plates with you.
0: Yes?
1: Oh! Mrs. Quayle.
0: Oh.
1: Mrs. Quayle. Yes, yes, he got them.
0: Don't let him. Oh, catch him there.
1: Where? Where?
0: Where Johnny worked. Shaft. Top. Before six. Before.
1: Mrs. Quayle. Collins, O'Brien, and now. Now I have three reasons for wanting to meet a certain party.

0: Taxi. Hey, taxi, taxi.
1: They don't stop sometimes when it's so early in the morning, Saint, because they're on the way back to the garage.
2: Well, what brings you out so early, Mac? Looking for a drunk to roll?
1: Just looking for you, Saint, just looking for you. See here what I got in my hand?
2: Oh, there goes that coy streak in you.

0: nice to have you back with us, Saint. I missed you.
1: From the looks of that bandage on your skull, Turner, I'll bet you wished I'd missed you.
0: Not now, I don't, Saint. It's a nice feeling having you here, knowing that I owe you something. I pay my debts, Saint.
2: I pay off.
1: Yes, I know. O'Brien was paid off. So was Mrs. Quayle. Paid off with lead checks.
0: They're dead?
1: Oh, now save that innocent expression for the jury, Turner. You'll need everything you've got.
0: Well, when were they killed, Saint?
1: Okay, I'll stooge for you. They were killed an hour or two after I so abruptly left you before.
0: Oh, well, I'll have to find another pigeon, Saint. My alibi's fat.
1: How fat, Turner?
0: City Hospital. Having Remember the Saint embroidered where a cue stick hit me. And Smitty and Mac were there, too, to see me through it. Hospitals have records, Saint. We're clean. We're clean.
1: Huh. Then you've got a competitor you don't know about, Turner.
0: Yeah, looks that way. For a job that was supposed to be as simple as this one, I got too many competitors. I wonder how come.
1: Who fingered the job for you, Turner? Who told you Quayle got word out to his wife about where the money was?
0: I got nothing for you, Saint.
1: Smitty, wasn't it? Smitty just finished a stretch up the creek. My guess is he ran into Quayle. Maybe he shared a cell with him.
0: No. It was in the jail hospital they met. Smitty worked there. Quayle was dying off his nut. Smitty made him talk.
1: Yeah, and Smitty, not being mentally suited for solo work, spilled the pitch to you, Turner, for a price, of course, for money on the line.
0: Yeah, 10 G's to buy in on a 400,000 job. But what are you driving at? What are you picking Smitty's bones for?
1: I was just wondering, Turner, how much O'Brien paid Smitty for his slice of this exclusive information and how much your other competitors shelled out. The one who happily goes around killing people.
0: What do you mean?
1: If you ask me, Turner, your pal Smitty is the sort of rat that even rats on rats. He sold Quayle's secret 3 times that we know of.
0: Hey, thanks for handicapping it for me, Saint.
1: Now, if you're really grateful, Turner, you can return the favor by telling me what time.
0: It's 5:15 in the morning, Saint, but you ain't going nowhere.
1: I have a date to keep before 6, Turner, with your competitor.
0: Yeah, Saint, that's what you think.
1: Maybe not, Turner. What do you say we play a little pool while we're waiting for the boys?
0: Get away from that pool table. I ain't playing any games with you, Saint.
1: Well, maybe pool was the wrong game. How about a game of pitch and catch?
0: What?
1: Yeah, I pitch like this.
3: Ow!
1: And you catch it like that. Hate to leave you all by yourself there in the side pocket, but like I said, I have a date to

0: Get enough sleep despite my interruption?
1: I wasn't really asleep when you called on me, Mr. Templar.
0: I know, Mr. Ritchie. Your hair was a little too carefully combed for a man who's been suddenly awakened and told he's having a fire.
1: You're very clever, Mr. Templar.
0: But not clever enough to catch you before you committed 3 murders. Well, you're Smitty's silent partner, huh? See what low company's gotten you into, Ritchie.
1: Yes, I see. $400,000 buried in the siding of this elevator shaft. And with the help of this acetylene torch, it'll be all mine. A very ingenious fellow, Quayle. And to think the money never left this building.
0: Hmm. The place where Johnny worked. Yes, he was ingenious. It was very smart of him to use his prison job making automobile license plates as a means of smuggling out the information to his wife. How did he do it, Richie?
1: Very simple, Templar. There's an extra piece of thin metal in this particular plate, forming a sort of pocket. And inside the pocket, a note on cigarette paper telling poor Mrs. Quayle how to get the money. Of course, once he managed to tell her the number of the license plate, well, the rest was easy, wasn't it?
0: Yes. All poor Mrs. Quayle had to do was ask the Motor Vehicle Bureau to whom the plate was assigned. Mr. Collins, in this instance.
1: Poor old fellow. Mr. Templar, would you mind joining me here in the shaft, please?
0: Hmm?
1: Yes, right on top of the elevator. I'd like to keep an eye on you while I finish burning out this metal partition. You see, I've only until 6 o'clock when this elevator is switched on downstairs.
0: Oh, well, I...
1: Come, in the shaft, please.
0: Well, really, I
1: have a gun, Mr. Templar.
0: Oh, well, that makes it official, then.
1: There we are. Careful, Mr. Templar. I wouldn't want anything to happen to you. Anything accidental.

0: You know, it's funny. I've known you such a short time, and I have exactly the same sentiments towards you. I've never been astride the top of an elevator before, Richie. And we're right near the top of the shaft.
1: Yes. I don't mean to worry you, Templar, but when this elevator power turns on in a few minutes, it will rise to the top before it descends.
0: How's your treasure hunt coming, Richie?
1: Almost finished. One last strip of metal to cut away, and the partition will come off. Then we'll decide your fate, Mr. Templar. Your future. Here goes. A last blow. It's there. It's there. I see it. $400,000 in currency, Templar. Think of it. Think of it.
0: You think of it, Richie, and also think of how much blood was spilled on it.
1: Preaching, Templar? You? I never thought. What's that?
0: The elevator, Richie. Maybe it came to work a little early today.
1: My money! My money!
0: Come on, Richie. Come on, get off.
1: No, no, there's still some money left here. I want it. I want it all. All!
0: Come on, we've got to get off. Jump, Richie, jump.
1: No, no, my money! I must save the money!
0: Richie, you fool!
1: All right, I got it!
0: Yes, Richie. You saved your money, and you saved the state some money, too. I'm sure you didn't plan on saving the cost of your execution.
2: 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And now here is our star, Vincent Price.
0: These immortal words of Ovid, translated from the Latin, express quite well indeed the justice of our Mr. Ritchie's fate. Nor is there any juster law than that the contrivers of death should perish by their own contrivances. This is Vincent Price inviting you to join us again next week at this same time for another exciting adventure of The Saint. Good night.

0: Tonight's script of The Saint was written by Michael Cramoy. Our cast included Lorraine Tuttle, Barney Phillips, Tony Barrett, Fred Howard, and Dan O'Herlihy. The music was composed and conducted by Harry Zimmerman. The Saint is a James L. Saphir production and was transcribed and directed by Thomas A. McAvity. All you Saint fans will be glad to know that The Saint comic books are on sale at all newsstands. Your announcer, Merrill Ross. 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
1: It's been The Saint, starring Vincent Price and The Case of Mr. Ritchie's Loss, from October of 1949. 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I'm Craig Roberts with those fabulous days of yesteryear. Till next time, thanks for listening, and so long.

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6: News this hour from Town Hall. I'm Jason Walker. In Venezuela, those two earthquakes responsible for the deaths of at least 235 people. More than 4,300 injured. Hundreds more have been trapped and are feared dead. Authorities say the numbers likely will climb. Secretary of State Marco Rubio says the State Department and the Pentagon will work together to provide humanitarian aid.
7: We've already stood up our disaster response teams at the Department of State and our humanitarian efforts. It's something we did very well in Jamaica after that storm, and it's something we're really prepared to do now. So I've already spoken to Secretary Hegseth. The Department of War is going to have to play a big logistical role here because they have the ability to land in challenging places.
6: A United Nations agency has stopped the passage of several tankers that use the route backed by the UN. Now, that plan to move stranded vessels out of the Persian Gulf through the strait will be on hold until the agency confirms safety guarantees for the ships. U.S. officials say the vessel was hit, apparently, by an Iranian drone. With America 250 celebrations on tap and gasoline prices falling, the country getting ready for the holiday travel getaway. Here's correspondent Laura Winters with the story.
8: AAA estimates more than 72 million Americans will be on the move ahead of America 250 4th of July celebrations taking place in every state. As for getting there, 4.9 million will take a train or bus, 5.9 million are scheduled to fly, and more than 61 million expected to drive. Which leads us to the price of gas. Regular unleaded on average down to $3.92 a gallon. That's down from an average of $4.51 a gallon a month ago. Laura Winters reporting.
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6: Huge discovery in Paris.
10: A 44-page manuscript notebook written by composer Wolfgang Amadeus Mozart in 1778 has been found in France's National Library. The notebook consists of seven pieces for harp and flute and were originally written for a young harpist. The manuscript will remain in the care of the French National Library, which hosts the third largest collection of autographed musical manuscripts by Mozart after Salzburg and Berlin. Keith Peters reporting.
6: A National Football League player has been charged with leading a plot to detain and pistol whip three people that he believed had stolen from him. Detroit Lions Terrier Terrion Arnold has been charged in Tampa, Florida. Crimes could carry a sentence of life in prison. His lawyer says the athlete absolutely denies the allegations. Breaking news and analysis, townhall.com. Liberals and those who hate America should take a very close look at who is shouting hooray for the USA.
3: The World Cup has been a real eye-opener for a lot of young Europeans visiting America for the first time. They've been flooding social media, raving about how wonderful the country and its people are. So accommodating, so friendly, and so different from the way America is often portrayed in the media abroad.
6: That is correspondent Rich Thomason reporting. In Florida, Governor Ron DeSantis announcing the closure of that temporary immigration center. It was known as Alligator Alcatraz. Center was built in the Florida swamps last year. DeSantis says some 21,000 people were deported through that center. Federal officials now say it is no longer needed for its extra capacity to handle detention and deportation. More on these stories, townhall.com.
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14: And welcome to the Thursday. It is the Thursday, June the 25th edition of the Best Stocks Now show. I think we're seeing some sector rotation taking place in the market right now. I don't expect the big winners of the first half of 2026 to be the big winners in the second half of 2025. We'll talk a little bit more about that in a moment. But I have been seeing sector rotation here over the last several days as we get ready to start a new quarter and the second half of the year. Right now, the NASDAQ, which was way up in the pre-market and opened up fairly good, all of a sudden the NASDAQ's gone negative. And I think it's sector rotation. The NASDAQ is down 142 right now to 25,334. The Dow, on the other hand, and there's where the sector rotation is taking place, the Dow-type stocks, the lower PE, the industrial, the healthcare, the financials are off to a very good start here today. And they have been breaking out here over the last several days, so we'll keep an eye on that. The Dow is up 55 today. It's hitting a new all-time high at 52,303. Well, you're getting some clues today as to what the second half may look like. It will not look like the first half. I guarantee you that. The S&P is up just 6 points right now. Gold is up a little bit. Bitcoin is threatening to go below 60,000 right now. It looks horrible. And oil has broken the $70 level right now, under 7. And what I really like, interest rates are dropping. We're down to 4.33% right now. So welcome to today's Best Stocks Now show on this Thursday, June the 25th, 2026. And, you know, we had a huge report from Micron after the close. It's one of the best reports I've ever seen in the entire market. And you say, well, why has the NASDAQ gone negative? Well, you know what? It is a truism in the market to buy the rumor and sell the news. And obviously, there was a lot baked into the cake already with Micron, even though it was up about 18% a bit ago. And now you're seeing some profit taking, some selling. And I honestly think, and I noticed this starting to happen on Monday, Barry, as a quarter comes to an end, and even more importantly, as the first half of 2026 comes to an end, you're going to see sector rotation. That's just the way it goes. The same cycle in the market does not last forever. That's why they call it a cycle. It's cyclical. And I noticed yesterday, I made a list of stocks that were breaking out yesterday to the upside. And it's not the stocks that you would think. It was biotechs. It was drug stocks. It was financials. It was biotechs, financials, some industrials. GE, for instance, broke out. And it's sector rotation, Barry. It's as simple as that.
15: Yeah, your note, well, your midday note. I saw those names in the midday note.
14: Yeah.
15: That was great. And I guess what is it? I mean, it's the R word, right? Rebalance, right? So a lot of these winners,
14: exactly,
15: you're going to get these programs that are automatically going to sell the winners that have been largely the AI, you know, based names, and buying the names that have been out of favor. So
14: exactly. Now, 1 or 2 days does not a new trend make. But here is the notice I sent out at 12:30 p.m. yesterday, Eastern Standard Time, that Barry's referring to. I said, as the quarter is nearing the end, I'm seeing sector rotation going on today. That was yesterday. And I had seen it for a couple of days. The biotechs, the financial, the travel stocks, all of a sudden, Booking.com and what's the other one? I can't think of the other.
15: Airbnb. Airbnb.
14: Yeah, DoorDash was breaking out, and some of the other travel stocks were breaking out. The insurance stocks were breaking out yesterday. Insurance stocks breaking out. And I said some of the best charts that I see in the market right now are GE, DoorDash, Enova, which is a financial, IBB, which is the biotech ETF, and of course a lot of underlying ETF biotech stocks were driving that. And so, you know, like I said, 1 or 2 days does not a new trend make, but it's just a natural thing in the market to see sector rotation. Not only sector rotation, but style rotation, okay? Out of the winners and into some of the stocks that have been left behind. So you definitely want to be listening to the Best Stocks Now show in the coming days and weeks as the app, the Best Stocks Now app, picks up that segmentation. The app is a relative basis. It's built on a relative basis. What are the best stocks now on a relative basis? And obviously, as one area of the market sells off and the other one is being bought, you're going to see that show up in the app, especially from the momentum side of things. So, you know, I noticed yesterday as I went through my top, I think I had 800 B-plus or better stocks. It's still a strong market. Of course, the Dow's hitting a new all-time high today. And as I went through those top-ranked stocks, I saw some very stark breakouts in areas of the market that have been left behind. And I saw some leveling off and some profit-taking in some of the leading areas. Now, let's go back to January 1st, 2026. Where were you on January 1st, 2026? The newsletter, I pulled it up this morning. I got it on my other computer here. were conviction picks for 2026. And yesterday, obviously, I made a big deal about Micron and, you know, the phenomenal, just the phenomenal, you know, once-in-a-lifetime type earnings growth and squeeze that there is in this memory chip market. But a lot of that is built into the stock right now. Not saying that I don't think it can go higher, but it's going to be subject to cyclicality. It's going to be subject to profit taking. It's going to be subject to sector rotation. The buying could easily come back into that area of the market. But it doesn't surprise me to see other areas of the market heating up. Now, back on January 5th or January 1st, my number one conviction pick, and I showed all the pictures from the app. I said, look, here's the track record of Micron over the last 1, 3, 5, 10 years. Number two, here's the next 5 years, the valuation on Micron. And number three, at the time, it was ranked a strong buy in the Best Stocks Now app. And I named it my number one. Now, year to date, okay, let's just take a look at year to date. And don't forget, this is the second year in a row, because the previous year I named Palantir, which has turned into a dog here in 2026. But let's go to the Best Stocks Now app here. I was showing a waiter at a restaurant my best. He wants to get into our industry, Barry. I said, why would you want to do that? Yeah, I said, why would you want to do that? You're making a nice living here with tips that aren't taxable, and you want to get into our industry, my industry? It's a rough haul, let me tell you. But it's been a lot of fun. Okay, so Micron, year to date, we're not halfway through the year yet. Do you have that, Barry? Do you have the app up?
15: I do. I've got a year-to-date figure up over 305% as of you know, with this new 10% move today. So yeah, over 300%.
14: All right. So everybody out there driving around that's listening to that's a quadruple. That's a quadruple in less than 6 months. So let's hear it for Bill Gunderson. Naming the number one stock, maybe there's something that's done better. I think SanDisk has done better. Maybe SanDisk, and we own it also.
15: SanDisk, I looked at a couple of days ago.
14: What is it year to date?
15: 800%.
14: Yes, okay. So I missed the biggest one, but we own the biggest one, okay, alongside of Micron. And Micron, as of today, is our largest position overall by quite a long shot. And it wouldn't surprise me to see me maybe sell half of this stock. I don't know. I go through it today. I go through the new earnings estimates. I go through the new target price. And the chart tells me a lot right now about Micron. Okay, well, number one pick, 2026, it's a quadruple so far this year. I should be on Bloomberg, CNBC, Fox Business, all over the place today. Instead, I'm a complete unknown like Bob Dylan, right? We'll be right back.
16: I'll be gone 500 miles when the day is done.
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0: And welcome back here to the second quarter of today's Best Stocks Now show. I was just looking at the ETF EWY, which is the South Korean ETF. Now, the thing with that, it's only 50% of that ETF is invested in those two South Korean stocks, SK Hynix and Samsung. It's up 103% so far, which seems paltry, Barry, when you compare it with SanDisk and Micron. Well, those are individual stocks, okay? An ETF doesn't move like individual stocks because it's more watered down. But the problem is there's no way to buy Samsung by itself. Otherwise, I would have. And there's no way to buy, at least for now, it's coming public soon, probably right at the top, SK Hynix you cannot buy. So the only way I was able to get exposure to it was through the EWY ETF, which is up 103%. That's nothing to sneeze at, you know, compared to the S&P, which is up like what, 8 or 9% here so far this year. So that's how that goes. Micron was a strong buy as of yesterday in the app. I spent a good portion of yesterday's show going over the C of Micron, which are current earnings. Have they updated that yet? Probably have by now. This quarter that Micron just reported. Yeah, I don't see it yet. But tomorrow we'll go over how much their earnings grew quarter over quarter, and how much their you know, how much they beat their earnings by, et cetera, et cetera.
1: What a report, right? I mean, it was just anytime. I mean, here's the thing: as we know, we knew it was going to be a good report.
0: I knew
1: you didn't know how the market was going to
0: be a sensational report. No.
1: Yeah, you didn't know how the market was going to interpret it, but you know, they, when you looked at, you know, they blew out earnings. I think they blew out revenue by like $6 billion or some number. I mean, it was, you know, it's a pretty remarkable report, as you can see in the, you know, the way the stock's trading this morning.
0: I never thought I'd see an Idaho stock. It's not exactly the tech capital of the world, Boise, Idaho. I mean, they've got a blue field up there where the where the Boise State team plays football. I've heard that the geese land on that field all the time, thinking it's a lake. That's got to be weird to be practicing football out there and a goose lands next to you on the field. But it's some exciting football. It's produced some nationally ranked teams there. I think maybe Boise State made it to the Final Four or something here, maybe 10 years ago or something. But now you've got Micron, which was not that much of a stock, really. I mean, it really is a commodity. That's what it's been over the years. It's been a commodity-driven stock. All of a sudden, it's the number one tech stock out there, it and SanDisk. So a very stunning story here in this whole Micron story this year. Okay, there is other news in the market today besides Micron. You got a deadly earthquake in Venezuela. Venezuela's not having a good year at all.
1: Dude.
0: Although,
1: yeah,
0: I guess getting Maduro taken out was a good thing, right?
1: That's right. Yeah, I'm sure that's been a good piece of it. But yeah, I mean, literally two seven over seven on the Richter scale, literally back to back. So twin earthquakes, and then, you know, I guess you get the Earth's crust moving. I saw where there was north of Redwood City in California, you had some, you had an earthquake. And then I believe there was one also off the coast of Japan. I don't believe caused any tsunami warnings, but I mean, you know, makes us remember that we're all floating on a lake of lava, right? I mean,
0: yes. And there are things happening in the world today that, pretty troublesome. I mean, you know, a lot going on right now. President Donald Trump, I run into a lot of Venezuelans. You know, I'm spending a lot of time in New York City these days for various reasons, which I'll expound on at some point in the future. And I'm really enjoying it, to be honest. I mean, someone once said, Barry, that if you can make it here, you can make it anywhere. Yeah. It might have been Frank Sinatra. They still sing that song when the Yankees win, the Junkies, when the Junkies win over there at Yankee Stadium. But I'm having a good time. I'm eating at a lot of good restaurants. And I'm not, obviously not going to make it my tax-based home.
1: You're in the financial capital of the world.
0: South Carolina is still my official, permanent home, but I can see, big changes coming, and I'm really enjoying my time here. But I talked to a lot of Venezuelans, and not one of them has said, boy, do we miss Maduro. No, they're in New York City. They're eating, great pizza and great bagels and great food. And have great jobs. You know, most of them are driving like big black cars, Uber drivers, and they're out of Venezuela. But all of them say they love Venezuela. It's a beautiful country, but it's a totally screwed up country. And this this earthquake, they're estimating that 10,000, the death toll is going to rise because it hit the outskirts of Caracas, which is the capital of Venezuela. That's where most of the population is. And so that's not a good situation there in Venezuela at all. Maersk says two of its vessels safely exited the Persian Gulf. It's not exactly a freeway of ships going through there right now, but if you look at oil prices, we're under $70 per barrel. And there goes your threat of inflation. And we said all along that 106 oil was transitory. It was temporary. It was going to eventually come down at some point in time. And, of course, the oil stocks have come down hard right along with it. Not that it can't flare up again with, a stubborn and difficult to deal with. Iran is, who does Iran think they are? They're telling us, you need to go this route, or you go this route. That's, I would say, you know what? We're going to go this route, and if you don't agree, there will be hell to pay. But that seems to be the situation. It's a very tentative type of ceasefire right now. But that's all you got to do is look at the price of oil right now, which has been plunging along with Bitcoin. Hey, the one that's plunging today, and I don't know why, Barry, maybe you have a thought on this. Why is the 10-year clear down to 4.33? Is it the inflation thing and oil prices dropping?
1: Yeah.
0: What's driving it?
1: Well, I think the PCE rating came out today. I'm pretty sure I was on a call at 9, but I think it had it's supposed to have a 4 handle, so 4%, highest inflation in a handful of years in terms of pace. But you keep hearing, and you've heard it from the Fed governors, that it's going to be transitory or temporary.
0: Yes.
1: Because of oil prices.
0: Exactly. Okay, when we come back, we got a stock up 91% today. What's going on there? And the DRAM ETF, we'll talk a little bit about that. And Micron's record quarter. And then we'll move away from Micron into other areas of the market.
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11: With SRN News, I'm Jason Walker. Few details are known at this hour. However, the Kremlin says one of the biggest Ukrainian drone attacks on Russian soil annexed Crimea. 660 drones have been downed. There are no word on casualties or if Russia has even retaliated. Shares have fallen in Asia, led by heavy losses in both South Korea and Japan. Traders selling to lock in gains from recent rallies in stocks related to mostly artificial intelligence. Complete devastation in parts of Venezuela after two major earthquakes have killed at least 235 people. More than 4,300 people have been injured, and authorities say hundreds are still missing and feared dead. SRN News.
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0: And welcome back here to the second half of today's Best Stocks Now show. One of the stocks leading the NASDAQ to the downside. And, you know, I mean, look, Barry, just because a firm by the name of GF Securities on Thursday downgrades the stock, should it really be selling off? It just shows you the trigger finger. You know, people were sitting in big gains, and the stock I'm talking about right now is Dell. How much is Dell down right now, Barry? Give me an update on there. What percent is Dell? It's one of the reasons why the NASDAQ.
1: Down 7. Yep,
0: well, that's
1: down
0: no big deal. Come on. Yeah. You know, I get people that send me a text or an email. Dell's getting crushed today. 7% is not crushed. 40% is crushed. 50% is crushed. 7 is a very normal correction, especially when you look at the chart of it. Okay, I haven't looked at the chart of it today. We have a huge gain in Dell. Well, that
1: it's
0: makes
1: down
0: it
1: 10, it's down 10%.
0: Okay,
1: 10% from its all time. No, from its all time.
0: Yeah,
1: high.
0: From its all time
1: so
0: high.
1: I mean, which is and 7% of that was today.
0: So, that's right. a natural correction in a stock. So Dell was downgraded at GF Securities today after a near 200% run up since February. It's tripled since February, and you're going to cry and whine over a 7% drop? Come on. You know, look, I know.
1: Bill,
0: I understand.
1: Talk about how far, you know, how fast it's moved. It's up, you know, it was at $242 just on May 20th. So,
0: yeah. And where was it in February? It was 80 or something?
1: Let's see. February, I think it was around 122.
0: Okay. So it is up 200% since its fourth quarter results in February. So I'm not going to lose any sleep over it. You know, I will be looking at the chart today to determine what its current shape is. I would be more inclined to sell half if I was going to do anything today with Dell. And I've done that on several stocks recently. I've taken huge profits, but I don't sell the whole stock. I take half. You know, one stock had become six or 7% position in our portfolios. And, you know, that's from a fiduciary point of view, that's a little bit heavy of a concentration in one stock. Although I've known people that's all they own is one stock. That's way heavy, 100%. And I've seen people with a 20 or 30% position in their portfolio. You know, I just like to keep it around 4, you know, 3, 4, 5, somewhere in that neighborhood. When it becomes 7, 8, I'm, you know, inclined to reduce my risk a little bit, harvest some profit, and hold the rest, okay? And I have done some of that here over the last week or two. Okay, now, back to other news in the market today. We've got, let's see, I want to talk about this one. This is the one that's, check out WYY. WYY, Barry, pull that up on your charts. Wide Point was selected as the sole awardee of the U.S. Department of Homeland Security Cellular Wireless Managed Services 3.0 contract, a 10-year agreement with a ceiling value of about $3.1 billion. Well, this is a very small stock. How much is it up right now? It was up 91%. Today,
1: it says I've got up 14% at the moment. Of course, their market cap, by the way, Bill, is 170 million, and you're talking about what, a $3 billion contract? We lose you, Bill. Yeah, well, we're talking about Wide Point here. We'll get Bill back on the phone here in just a moment, but. Yeah, stock. Stock this morning rocketed 91% in the pre-market. Looks like it's settled in up about 14, a little more than 14% at the moment. Company doesn't have has negative earnings at the moment, but when you look at a potential $3.1 billion contract for a stock with a market cap of $170 million, you get a huge bump in the stock, as we've seen today. So that's an interesting one that's popped up on the radar. Of course, you know, the government's a big spender, and having the government as a client or customer tends to be usually pretty good for stocks. Pretty consistent payer. Of course, they can those contracts can always or usually for a period of time. In this instance, 10 years, I believe, and so. That one popped up on the radar this morning. We've got another one we talked about yesterday, Wendy's. So Wendy's, has become a meme stock here via the Reddit crowd. Of course, today it looks like a lot of them are hitting the sell button. We've got down 7.5% here for Wendy's. Today, so for you, for those folks following the meme names out there, not a great day for Wendy's. Of course, the short interest, which just kind of meets the that GameStop model, if you will, that Reddit kind of drove up a few years back and has been well documented. And actually, I think there was a documentary on Netflix about it, but. Wendy's short interest is 26%. No, you made it. We got you out of the Hudson.
0: I don't know. You know what? Right. Listen, I'm amongst a bunch of 100-story, 50-story, 40-story buildings. I'm on a 28th floor broadcasting the show, and from time to time, for whatever reason, the signal will drop. And I don't know, the buildings don't move or anything, but that is an issue that I faced here in the Big Apple.
1: You should be closer. Yeah, you should be closer to the antenna, Bill.
0: Go around. I'm like two blocks from the Bloomberg building, and there's window washers across the street from me. Ooh, look at them. They're like on the 30th floor. I painted billboards in my earlier days on a very similar type of swing stage that these guys are using. And from time to time, the signal drops. SanDisk is in focus today. A city ups the price target. Well, okay, you know, we still own SanDisk, but we have some big profits in SanDisk. That's the one that's up 800% since the beginning of the year. Maybe we're seeing a top for now in the memory stocks. I don't expect the memory stocks to be the leaders in the market in the second half of 2026. Generally speaking, we see some gentle, sometimes we see some violent sector rotation. And as I say, I got a first glimpse of it on Monday of this week. Yesterday, I accentuated and sent out a list of the stocks and the sectors that I see on the receiving end right now. Now, whether they follow through or not, the biotechs were probably the strongest sector in the market yesterday. Why? I don't know. Very strange, but they were. And you can look at the IBB ETF, how it broke out. The financial sector yesterday, I noted a lot of them, like SoFi, Enova, ENVA, several other financial stocks breaking out yesterday. I also noted the industrials, a lot of industrial stocks. GE is a perfect example of an industrial stock that broke out yesterday. And there is a certain philosophy on Wall Street to sell the winners and buy the losers, right? You figure that the losers have more upside potential, but that's not always true, because a lot of times the losers and the laggards in the market are losers and laggards in the market for good reason. They don't have the growth. They don't have the growth that the winners have. But you're seeing some natural rotation take place, and we'll just have to see if it follows through or not. Oil slides to its lowest level since the U.S.-Iran war outbreak. The oil stocks look horrible, absolutely horrible, now that oil's back under $70 per barrel. Now, there could be more skirmishes there in the strait called Hormuz, but I don't see, you know, that was more of a hedge than anything against the turmoil in the Middle East and a Strait of Hormuz that was closed. And that trade is more than likely over. It was probably over a month ago. And when things started to, the peace started to reign in that region of the world. When we come back, I want to talk a little bit about gold. I want to talk about Alibaba and China and Anthropic. That's quite a story. We'll be right back.
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8: I don't even recognize myself anymore.
9: 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I haven't seen him like this. 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
8: It's time.

0: And welcome back here to the final segment of today's Best Stocks Now show. And, of course, we do our best now to get the newsletter out as soon as we can. We use today's closing prices now, Barry, instead of Friday's closing prices for obvious reasons. If you're going to use Friday's closing prices, you can't do anything till Saturday, right? I mean, the market closes at 4 p.m. And that pushes you, you know, all weekend. You know, we don't need that. There's nothing wrong with using today's closing prices in the market portfolios for the weekly performance of the market, et cetera, et cetera. And that moves everything up, so we're not working over the weekend, and we get that thing out to you in a timely fashion. Now, if you've never received the newsletter before, we give people a four-week trial. It's a very generous offer. And the newsletter includes the portfolios, the live trading alerts, along with the access to the Best Stocks Now app, and the newsletter every weekend. So you go to GundersonCapital.com, GundersonCapital.com, and you sign up for it, and you'll get it for 4 weeks. And then we downgrade you to the free newsletter that comes out every week. And it basically has the stories that we've talked about during the week, okay? It obviously doesn't have the portfolios. It doesn't have the market outlook. It doesn't have the technical analysis of all the various asset classes in the market, et cetera, et cetera. But it is a recap of all these stories that we go over during the week, okay? So it's very important. This Anthropic story is interesting. They notified the White House that Alibaba attempted to harvest U.S. AI capabilities. Now, this is nothing new, okay? The Chinese stealing or whatever you want to call it, copying, stuff from
1: emulating.
0: The U.S. Yes, I mean, Huawei did it. Huawei now sells more phones than Apple. And you've got the electric vehicles in China, which now outsell Tesla, okay? And now, of course, with AI being a big thing, the China market has done terrible this year. It's been a terrible performer. It's breaking down. They've got problems in China. And I don't know what the problems are. I mean, they're still the biggest manufacturing country in the world. They are a leader in technology themselves. And the other area they're trying to do, and I think it's hurting NVIDIA, obviously they want to come up with a chip that rivals NVIDIA because they're cut off from NVIDIA's chip. So the AI Anthropic notifies the White House that Alibaba attempted to harvest U.S. AI capabilities. And as a result, Alibaba is dropping to a 16-month low on the Anthropic AI theft claims. At the same time, the other story that's kind of catching my eye here today, let's see if it's following through. It was up this morning. IBM was up. IBM is kind of the Intel. What Intel is to the chip world, IBM is to the computer tech service world. The phrase is behind the curve, way behind the curve. And they've been way behind the curve for a long, long time. But they do have a chip that's stirring up a little bit of excitement here today. I wouldn't get too excited. I still consider IBM to be a very, very soggy stock. IBM unveiled what it called the world's first sub-1 nanometer NM chip.

0: technology. Featuring a revolutionary transistor architecture at the 0.7 nm or 7 angstrom node. Shares of IBM surged about 5% on Thursday. And, of course, with the reversal in the NASDAQ, that has come off that. If you were ever going to get into IBM, Barry, this would be in the value portfolio because it, on a relative basis, it's trading at a lot lower multiple than an NVIDIA or a Micron or, you know, any number of other stocks Palantir are. But I'm just not convinced. Intel has also had a pretty good run here recently. In fact, Intel's got a lot of momentum going for it right now. And I see some pretty big investors starting to step into Intel. For me, it still doesn't have the numbers. I don't see the growth yet, nor do I see the innovation yet in Intel. Okay, now, one last one on a disruption, from a disruption point of view. Slate Auto, I don't know if you've seen this, they prepare for its bare bones $25,000 electric pickup launch. And you can look at who the investors are in this thing. I mean, this is like what I paid for a little pickup back when I got out of high school. Maybe I didn't pay $25,000, but it's $25,000. And will this be a disruptor? Okay, this is a Michigan-based startup, right?
1: Yeah, I read an article about it yesterday, and they've got some interesting colors you can get it in. I saw where, in terms of the size of it, it's actually shorter than a Ford Ranger was like in the 80s. So it's not a big vehicle, but it looked pretty interesting. You know, definitely looked minimalistic. Doesn't it have roll up windows? I believe.
0: Yes.
1: I believe it has
0: almost like
1: a
0: Volkswagen
1: roll up window.
0: It is to the auto the EV industry what Volkswagens were. You know, when I was in high school, living in a beach area, everybody had a Bug. A VW Bug, and usually it was pulled over to the side of the road, and the lawnmower engine in it was heating up, and they had the hood up, but they were cheap. That was the cheap car of that day. Now you've got this Slate pickup. You know what? I don't think I'd be an investor in it myself. Okay, well, we're out of time. We definitely have some sector rotation going on. You're definitely going to want to check out the newsletter this week. And you're definitely going to want a more active manager in a more active environment. That's just my opinion. Maybe you disagree. Maybe passive is the way to go. That's up to you. You got to go where you want to go. If you want to talk to us about money management, you can reach us at 855-611-BEST. 855-611-BEST. Have a great day, everybody.
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4: Palo Alto, San Francisco.
5: News this hour from Town Hall. I'm Jason Walker. The numbers expected to climb as search and rescue teams come through the rubble of not one, but two major earthquakes in Venezuela. Secretary of State Marco Rubio says rescue efforts are being organized between local communities, his department, also the Pentagon.
6: We're already deploying search and rescue teams from Fairfax County, Virginia, and Los Angeles. There'll be some others we'll add. That's their most immediate need right now, is search and rescue efforts. They have a bunch of collapsed buildings, and so they'll need a lot of help in terms of digging through that. The airport there is badly damaged, so we'll have to rely on the Department of War to deploy assets there.
5: Death count stands at 235. More than 4,300 people have been injured. Scores of folks still missing in the rubble and are feared dead. One official in Caracas says the death toll and overall numbers could just climb dramatically. The nation's highest court is handing down another significant immigration ruling.
4: The Supreme Court is handing the Trump administration a major immigration victory, ruling the government can end temporary protected status for migrants from Haiti and Syria. The justices ruled 6-3 that courts cannot block those decisions while legal challenges move forward. Willie Nelson, the White House.
5: The Supreme Court has sided with the maker of Roundup Weed Killer, blocking thousands of suits, alleging it failed to warn users the product might cause cancer. The decision is a victory for the Trump administration as the court ruled federal regulations finding a cancer link unlikely to protect the company from state lawsuits. Apple announcing an increase in its prices for both Macs and iPads, citing the reason, a memory chip shortage. More on these stories, townhall.com.
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13: Paul's Asian suppliers also fell sharply following the news.
14: A ship has been hit by an unidentified projectile in the Strait of Hormuz. According to its Taiwanese operator, container vessel Ever Lovely was struck while it was sailing along a recommended route. Bloomberg TV's Middle East correspondent Abir Abu Omar says it's the first reported attack since the interim US-Iran peace deal came into force.
15: Now, there are some reports that suggest that the Iranian army threw those projectiles. The U.S. side says it's too early to tell, so it's not really clear yet who the culprit in this attack is. But the latest reporting suggests that it's the IRGC.
14: Abir Abu Omar added that oil prices turned higher on the news. Brent crude touched $76 a barrel after the attack before falling back.
13: Emergency services in Venezuela are still searching for victims after two earthquakes struck the country earlier this week. Rescue teams in the coastal city of Catia-la-Mar are looking for those trapped by several collapsed buildings after residents compiled lists of missing people on social media. Lois Pace from the Red Cross says that their work is more than just getting people to safety.
16: They're going to have psychosocial needs. They're going to have physical health requirements. And so we're setting up stations. We've already ordered a mobile health facility. We've already unlocked 2 million of our own funds to deliver to the Venezuela Red Cross so that they can continue to perform these services. And so we're moving.
13: That was the Red Cross's Lois Pace speaking there. The total death toll from the incident has now risen to 235, with thousands more injured, according to the country's health minister. A volunteer-run database lists 11,278 people as still missing in the coastal state of La Guaira.
14: King Charles III has revealed his personal tax bill in a move to increase transparency around the British monarchy. Bloomberg's Tiwa Adebayo has the story.
17: The King of England voluntarily paid £12.9 million in tax last year, whilst his son Prince William paid £7.76 million. The figures were revealed in statements from Buckingham and Kensington Palace released yesterday for the first time ever. The unprecedented window into the finances of the British monarchy come at a time of increasing scrutiny. Earlier in June, a report from the National Audit Office showed that the disgraced former Prince Andrew Mountbatten-Windsor received private income by subletting three cottages on the royal estate where he lived. The King's assets range from castles to riverbeds, placing him among the world's wealthiest people. In London, Tiwa Adebayo, Bloomberg Radio.
13: And when it comes to the heat wave searing much of Europe, it is officially now the most severe ever recorded in the region, with intensely high temperatures pushing politicians to call for action. Researchers at World Weather Attribution found that temperatures were between 5 and 12 degrees Celsius above seasonal averages. That's in France, Germany, Italy, Spain and southern England. The UK's Green Party leader Zach Polanski has told Bloomberg Radio that laws need to catch up with the reality of climate change.
18: It's not just infrastructure. We should have a maximum workplace temperature. It's outrageous that we have a lowest workplace temperature where you can't work in the cold, but we don't have that. Businesses, schools, we will have to be flexible. And this won't always be a popular message. People don't like change. But if we don't change, we're not going to survive. And it's as stark as that. As the Environmental Office put it, we need to adapt or die.
13: Zach Polanski, who was joined by members of a UK Parliamentary Environment Committee who wrote to the government asking for its views on how to adapt to overheating for venues like schools and hospitals. The extreme temperatures have been deadly and are forecast to continue today before then easing over the weekend. So those are our top stories for you this morning. In terms of the markets then, in this sweltering week that we've had in Europe, so European stocks at the moment are down by 0.5%, and not as much as in the Asia sell-off that we saw, the KOSPI closing down 5.8% this morning. There was a trading halt because of the swift declines and the kind of volatility of the KOSPI index. FTSE 100 is down 0.3%. US stock futures are also lower, 0.7 down for the NASDAQ futures. This is really thinking about the costs of AI, the costs of memory chips and what it means for various businesses that has dragged those markets lower. Oil prices down 2.9%, $73.07 for Brent futures. Then oil, though, overall for the week, also on track for a big decline. As for bond markets in fixed income, a bit of a rally in terms of sovereign bonds. Just looking at the short end, though, that's seeing more moves. So 4 basis points lower now for that 2-year Treasury yield at 4.08. Those are the markets.
14: Thanks, Caroline. Now, this week has seen seismic changes in UK politics, with Andy Burnham edging ever closer to succeeding Keir Starmer as Prime Minister. And speculation is now growing as to what type of economic policies Andy Burnham might pursue and who could be his Chancellor. Joining us now to discuss all that is our Chief UK Economist, Dan Hansen, and Phil Aldrich, our Senior UK Economics Reporter. Morning, both. So, Dan, what sort of an economic inheritance is Andy Burnham looking at, and what do you think he will do with that?
19: So, morning, Jack. Morning, Caroline. I think Tom Rees had a story on the terminal this morning that things are looking up for Burnham. And I think really, or the, in terms of the inheritance that he might have. And I think one thing you've just got to do is put it in context. It's sort of, what was your baseline? You know, if we go back prior to the war, the Iran, south of the Iran war, you know, the economy was chugging along or recovering, I should say, okay. The inflation was meant to fall back to 2%. Obviously, we then had spike in oil prices. But of course, oil prices, as Caroline just mentioned there, have come back down quite dramatically, you know, from over $100 a barrel to just over $70 a barrel. So, you know, from that perspective, things are looking a little bit better, but we still think inflation this year is going to be in and around 3% over the rest of the year. Growth probably, 0.2, 0.3 a quarter. So I think, yes, it's better than it would have been had oil still been at $100 a barrel. It's not as good as perhaps it would have been had the war not happened. But if you think about, if you step back and say, what are the structural challenges that Burnham faces? The big one is still, of course, finding a way within very tight fiscal constraints of delivering a sustained boost in living standards. And that's the thing that's been missing. And that remains the challenge. So I think, yes, on a short-term basis, things are looking a little bit better, thinking particularly about what's happened with oil prices. But the challenge he faces is the same one that Keir Starmer faced in 2024. So the inheritance is, perhaps a little bit better short-term, long-term. It's the same problems we're facing up to.
13: Yeah, absolutely. And I mean, if you think about slightly unsurprising that voters are disgruntled and want more, given how much more quickly wages have gone up, like in America, they've gone up about three times as quickly. In terms of this tug of war, Phil, I'll put it like that. I think all in the last few days, it has felt to me that the tug of war has emerged so quickly about what sort of policies Burnham is going to espouse and exactly how left-wing they might be. And that is kind of summarised in this whole back and forth about who is he going to make Chancellor? Is it going to be Streeting? Is it going to be Miliband? They're the front runners. Could it be somebody else? What is the thinking around who is picked as Chancellor and what that means?
20: As you say, the two front runners seem to be Miliband and Wes Streeting. The dark horses, John Healey, the defence secretary, who stood down in protest earlier, he's sort of lurking there. I think Andy Burnham's point of view, people will say he's going to, the thing you need is to have a chancellor who's going to work in lockstep with the prime minister, somebody he can trust and who potentially doesn't want his job. And obviously Ed Miliband kind of ticks all those boxes because he's already done the job, so he's not going to go after it. He's also, he's also very economically literate. So he seems to be the one that people are expecting to be the selected chancellor. I mean, in terms of what Burnham wants to do, because ultimately who the chancellor is will really they'll have to follow the agenda that Burnham sets. And he has said that his priorities are he wants to build more social housing. He's clearly wants to do a big push on devolution, and obviously there's the cost of living stuff he has talked about. He wants to lower water bills, he wants to lower rail bills, he wants to lower bus bills, he wants to lower rents, energy bills. So he has got sort of a cost of living program there. And the other thing he's also talked about is wanting to lower taxes for small businesses. He's talked about even rolling back some of the NICS increase that Rachel Reeves brought in 2024. And he's talked about, reforming business rates. And so you could see, a bunch of policies which see more money transferred to the region so that through the devolution arrangements and a sort of redistribution of the way that the tax system is arranged at the moment. So you get smaller businesses paying less and Amazon warehouses paying more on business rates and a council tax reform as well. So there's a whole load of things that could happen. But his, ultimately, Rachel Reeves has done 66 billion of tax raises in her first two budgets. She's borrowed 30 billion pounds more. The public finances are in a much better position than they were when Labour came into power. Obviously there are risks on the horizon still, but his inheritance is significantly repaired over the last 2 years, and of course it was Reeves who bore the pain of doing that repair. Anyway, so the new chancellor will have it doesn't face quite the same situation that Reeves did when she came in.
14: Yes, I mean, interesting, Dan. So we obviously Starmer and Reeves, their message to business, and particularly to the electorate more generally, was that, you know, growth was going to be at the absolute heart of everything they did. That's what business was primed for. A lot of people who maybe wouldn't have been traditional Labour voters were prepared to kind of take a chance. And then what we got, as Phil was just talking about, was, you know, a lot of tax rises, a lot of new measures, which, you know, have probably not been massively welcomed by business. But one really interesting idea that is now being floated is Burnham's team looking at this idea of breaking the Treasury up, almost giving it sort of, dual mandates, so to speak, one to focus on growth and one to focus on fiscal prudence. Just how radical an idea would that be? What would that mean for Rachel Reeves' fiscal rules? Would there be, I mean, is there any scope for sort of for tinkering with those?
19: Yeah, I mean, just listening to what Phil said there in terms of all Andy Burnham's policies, I mean, all of them require you to spend an awful lot of money, don't they? And none of them are about raising money to pay for it. So that's obviously a big challenge. I mean, on the Treasury growth unit versus the sort of keeping the public finance fiscal side of it separate, I mean, ultimately, I think it's unfair to say that the Treasury doesn't think about economic, as it is now, doesn't think about economic growth. And I don't think the way it's set up now, and I would say this because I'm an ex-Treasury official, but I don't think the way it's set up now is, by breaking it up, are you going to get a materially different outcome? I'm not sure you would, because ultimately the department or whatever you set up, the growth unit you set up, would have to come cap in hand to the Treasury for money, for whatever idea it may have to boost economic growth. And, you know, having worked in the Treasury, these ideas are being bandied around constantly.
1: Yeah.
19: But there are fiscal realities that you have to take into consideration. And I think it's wrong to think just by taking that growth unit outside of the Treasury, it will be free to deliver things that wouldn't otherwise be delivered, because ultimately the money has to come from somewhere.
1: Yeah, absolutely. I think these questions are going to rumble on for quite some time, but really appreciate you both joining us at the end of what has been, you know, an extraordinary, very interesting political week, but one that's given us big economic thoughts to mull over. That is Dan Hansen, Bloomberg's chief UK economist, and Phil Aldrich, our senior UK economics reporter. Thank you so much for your time. This is Bloomberg.
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1: Sell off as the cost of AI is weighing on markets today. I mean, Micron had seen helped to lift European stocks, and that was helped tech stocks on Thursday. But we see a reversal now and a real change in mood in terms of the sector breakdown. You got energy and tech shares as the biggest losers. This also as oil prices are declining. Brent crude futures down 2.8% at $73.15 the barrel. Just looking to U.S. stock futures then today, Nasdaq futures also dipping 0.8%. Markets are paring back some of the pricing in terms of rate hikes for the US. 10-year Treasury yields have been moving lower. 2-year yields are down 4 basis points, 4.08 this as we're thinking about the dollar also that got a lift yesterday. It's fairly flat on the Bloomberg Dollar Spot Index this morning, actually just nudging lower about 0.1%. Those are the markets. Your Bloomberg Radio Business Flash. Now Jack Sidders has more on what's going on around the world today. Hi Jack.
14: Thanks, Caroline. A ship has been hit by an unidentified projectile in the Strait of Hormuz. According to its Taiwanese operator, container vessel Ever Lovely was struck while it was sailing along a recommended route. Emergency services in Venezuela are still searching for victims after twin earthquakes struck the country earlier this week. The death toll has now risen to 235, with thousands more injured, according to the country's health minister. Donald Trump is expected to take his first trip on a new US presidential plane gifted by the Qatari government on the 1st of July. Trump has defended accepting the 747 jet, saying it would be foolish to turn it down. Those are some of our global news headlines.
1: Jack, thank you so much. Well, speaking of bling, this gets into our next story. The UK's King Charles III and Prince William have disclosed their personal tax obligations for the very first time. It's part of a bid to drive transparency about the British monarchy's finances. Our reporter Tiwa Adebayo has been looking into the details of all of this. How much tax then did they pay? Where do all of the earnings come from now that the public gets a glimpse of this?
17: Well, Carolyn, I'll give you the headline figures straight away. So King Charles III paid £12.9 million in tax last year. That puts him actually amongst the country's top 100 taxpayers for that financial year. And his son, Prince William, paying a little bit less, £7.76 million in personal income and capital gains taxes. That's for the 24-25 tax year. Now, what we didn't get was the rate of tax that the King pays. You can perhaps make some assumptions given that he's in the country's top 100 taxpayers. But Prince William did actually explicitly say that he pays the top rate of income and capital gains tax on all his personal income. But we do have the latest accounts for the Duchy of Lancaster. So talking about where those earnings are coming from, this is the private landed estate that's owned directly by the reigning British monarch, so King Charles. And that's the main source of personal income for the King. So looking at those figures, we can see that the King received £26.5 million in dividends last year. That does give us a bit of an idea about the scale of his earnings. The King's assets range from things like castles to riverbeds, and he is among the world's wealthiest people. Just looking at King Charles's tax bill compared to his previous bills, he paid £11.7 million more this year than he did in 2023-24. But Prince William's total actually decreased from £8.34 million in 2023-24. So some unprecedented, should we say, insights into the British royal family's finances there.
14: Yeah, absolutely, Tiwa. And this is a first for the royal family in the sort of modern era. So why are they doing this now?
17: Well, I mean, to put it frankly, the royal family hasn't really had the easiest time over the last few years. Queen Elizabeth did famously speak about the annus horribilis for the family. That was in 1992. It was a year filled famously with scandal and tragedy and number of divorces. But by those standards, we could say perhaps the royal family has had about five of those recently. But it's culminated, of course, with this scandal surrounding the former Prince Andrew. He lost his title earlier this year after those fresh revelations about his relationship with the disgraced Jeffrey Epstein. And we're talking about finances here. Earlier this month, there was a report from the National Audit Office that showed that the former prince received private income by subletting cottages on the royal estate where he lived whilst paying minimal rent. That didn't go down too well with the public. There was quite a lot of outrage about this. But generally speaking, the goodwill towards the royal family seems to be running out. And I think they're acutely aware of this. So this move is a bid to perhaps rebuild some of it by appearing to be more transparent, particularly at a time where cost of living pressures are so pertinent. There's a lot of public discourse around tax raises, the country's debt burden, and we shouldn't forget that the royal family are, of course, funded by the sovereign grant, which is an agreement with the government. So a lot of sensitivity about their funding and about their wealth more broadly as well.
1: Yeah, what else did we learn then about the royal finances in the statement? What else did you pick out of the details?
17: Well, there was actually an update on the status of Buckingham Palace and some royal family living arrangements. So we found out that the King and Queen won't be making Buckingham Palace their official residence. That's a bit of a break with tradition. It might not actually be the most popular news because there was, or there still is ongoing, a recent refurbishment of Buckingham Palace. It's set to cost £370 million. That was also in the statement. And now we're hearing that the King and Queen won't even be living there. But they do say that this move is actually designed to increase the public's access to Buckingham Palace. So perhaps that might be popular with some people. But we've seen the King and Queen using Clarence House nearby in London as their residence for more than 2 days now. So they're confirming that they won't be moving in to Buckingham Palace, as has been the convention for monarchs more broadly in the UK.
1: Okay, Tuba, thank you very much. Yeah, very interesting to get that update then. Of a note on the British monarch's finances, that is our reporter Tuba Adebayo. Thank you so much for being with us. Really appreciate it. Yeah, look, I think this is always, isn't it, of interest to the public, I think, in the UK and their significance, I suppose, in public life here in the UK. And of course, it's going to be, the King's official government that may be seeing change pretty soon, meeting a new Prime Minister, potentially, if that does end up being Andy Burner. We've had a whole string of really interesting conversations over the course of this week. And as we were saying with Phil Aldrich, this kind of tug of war, this push-pull about exactly what policies are going to emerge and who. I mean, we spoke to a couple of different unions this week. There's quite a lot of internal division about actually what they want the Labour Party to look like now, which I think is quite interesting.
14: Yeah. Well, and the King perhaps maybe more invested than others in Keir Starmer's future, given that Starmer and Reeves sit on the little committee that decides the percentage of the Crown Estate's income that goes to the sovereign grant, which is going up this year, even though actually, to be fair to the King, the total amount of money is going down. It's because the profits of the Crown Estate are going down, which was expected. So the percentage is going back up.
1: Ah, I see. This is where you get the little nuggets of detail from being a former...
14: It's always a property story.
1: Yeah, real estate reporter, as you were. So that's very interesting. Right, coming for the next part of Bloomberg Daybreak Europe. So we're going to update you on the markets and just take you through some of our top stories, including big company in Europe that is shedding a lot of jobs. That's up next.
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1: Good morning, it's 9:30 a.m. here in London. I'm Caroline Hepke.
14: And I'm Jack Sidders. 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
1: European markets, stocks are down by 0.6% this morning. FTSE 100 also dropping 0.5%. Not as bad as the sell-off that we saw on the Nikkei, the KOSPI, the TAIEX overnight. Stock futures for the NASDAQ down by 0.8%. Oil prices dropping now down about to 2%. No, 3.6%. Even bigger drop for Brent crude futures, $72.46 the barrel. And looking at yields, a bigger move now. Two-year US yields are down 4 basis points. So a bit of a rally for US bonds, 4.08. Those are the markets.
14: Now let's get some top stories. Volkswagen is reportedly planning to cut up to 100,000 jobs globally over the next few years. German publication Manager magazine said that the auto giant is also planning to close 4 plants. Citing unidentified sources, the publication says the company is aiming to reduce the group's indirect costs by 11 billion euros by 2030. In an email to Bloomberg, a Volkswagen spokesperson said the entire group must undergo a profound transformation, but declined to comment directly on the report.
1: Now, South Korea's tech-heavy KOSPI tumbled as much as 9%, triggering a 20-minute trading halt. Stocks have been falling around the world as we've seen a sell-off in Apple shares, and these reports that OpenAI may delay its IPO, which have rattled investor confidence. Shares in OpenAI investors SoftBank plunged as much as 13% after the New York Times reported that OpenAI is leaning towards delaying its listing until next year. According to the newspaper, bankers advising the firm believe that tech stock volatility and SpaceX's post-IPO performance could dampen investor appetite. Neil Campling is our senior market strategist.
11: It does raise questions as to why is OpenAI potentially delaying their IPO, and you've seen the investor SoftBank stock taking a hit this morning on the back of that as well. So you could say that the latest update is advantage Anthropic in terms of the current situation, but this is something we need to keep an eye on for sure.
1: So that was Neil Campling speaking there, our senior market strategist. The ChatGPT maker's latest funding round earlier this year gave it a valuation of $852 billion.
14: That reporting on the ChatGPT maker came shortly after Apple announced price hikes of around 20% for Macs, iPads and home devices. The iPhone maker's stock fell more than 6% in US trading as the company sought to offset rising costs caused by unprecedented global demand for memory chips. Bloomberg Apple reporter Mark Gurman says it's nearly across the board.
25: The MacBook Air going up a couple $100s, the iMac going up a couple $100s, Mac Studio going up by $500, Mac Mini going up by a couple $100s. You saw the entry-level iPad go up by $100, the iPad Mini go up by $100. Even something as small as the Apple TV set-top box is going up from $130 to $200. And if you follow the set-top box market, that's a huge price increase when a lot of these devices are in the $50 to $99 range.
14: Bloomberg's Mark Gurman says iPhones appear to be spared, but the scale of the move appears to be the biggest in Apple's history.
1: The US Army will allow several companies to build critical minerals processing plants at military bases across the country. It's part of a Trump administration push for more domestic production. The new facilities will handle rare earth minerals, graphite, lithium and boron. The plan aims to boost US capacity and to reduce its reliance on imports, especially from China.
14: Right, those are some of our top stories. Coming up on the programme, we will be talking to JP Morgan's Global Head of Climate Advisory, Sarah Kapnick, as we've had data out showing that 2025 was the hottest on record, obviously coming off the back of a record-breaking week of heat in Europe as well.
1: Yeah, it's been really grim. There's a big debate about how you solve that. Is that air conditioning? What are the strategies? What does it mean for investors and renewables? We'll be discussing next. This is Bloomberg.
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21: With SRN News, I'm Jason Walker. Countries from all around the world are sending in food, water, medical supplies, and much more to Venezuela. Search and rescue teams frantically tearing through what's left of thousands of homes and office buildings that have been destroyed. The two huge earthquakes have claimed the lives of at least 235 people. More than 4,000 have been injured, and authorities say hundreds of people are still missing and the debris and feared dead. Russia is claiming one of the biggest Ukrainian drone attacks on Russian soil and annexed Crimea. 660 drones intercepted, no word on casualties. Shares have fallen in Asia, led by heavy losses in Japan and South Korea's. Traders sold in to lock in their earlier gains. SRN News.
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1: Good morning, it's 9:40 a.m. here in the City of London. I'm Caroline Hepke. Looking at the European markets, we are down at the open, 0.6%, FTSE 100 selling off 0.6 also. So you see tech woes, they've affected the Asia session more badly than Europe. Here we see energy companies, but also tech shares, the biggest decliners. But we haven't seen a drop like we saw on the KOSPI, which was down 5.8% at the close. That belies actually what happened in the session, that was a lot of volatility, a second trading halt for some 20 minutes, and the KOSPI down, what, as much as 8% at one point in that session. US stock futures are also low this morning. The Nasdaq is down by 0.9%. This, we did have some positive news earlier in the week from Micron, but then Apple putting up its prices, that has spooked markets. Also the idea that OpenAI could well delay its IPO. This is something markets are absolutely hanging on. Thinking about the fixed income space, two-year US yields dropped 4 basis points, 4.08. UK gilt yields also pulled back. That's good news, I suppose, perhaps for the incoming potential Prime Minister, Andy Burnham. 4.09, down 2 basis points. The dollar is weak at 0.1%. And as I say, Brent crude down 3.4, $72.69. Those are the markets. Let's get you more on what's going on around the world. Here's Jack Sidders in London. Good morning.
14: Identified projectile in the Strait of Hormuz. According to its Taiwanese operator, container vessel Ever Lovely was struck while it was sailing along a recommended route. Emergency services in Venezuela are still searching for victims after an earthquake struck the country earlier this week. The death toll has now risen to 235, with thousands more injured, according to the country's health minister. Donald Trump is expected to take his first trip on a new US presidential plane gifted by the Qatari government on the 1st of July. Trump has defended accepting the 747 jet, saying it would be foolish to turn it down. Those are some of our global news headlines.
1: Jack, thank you so much for that. Now, this week, we don't need to tell you really in Europe that the heat wave has been pretty drastic. Officially, it is the most severe ever recorded in Europe. Temperatures are as much as 5 to 12 degrees higher than the seasonal average. This is according to a study that has been published today. The extreme heat is raising questions about climate change, as well as the impact of AI infrastructure and what that might mean for the future. Joining us now to discuss this is JP Morgan's Global Head of Climate Advisory, Sarah Kapnick, who's here in London for London Climate Action Week. And also you're the first head, I believe, of Climate Advisory at JP Morgan, which I think is interesting in and of itself. How do you think that investors are thinking about climate change? As you have to think that in Europe, it really feels like this is the first year that people really feel that climate change is impacting them just on a day-to-day basis.
5: Yes, and they're seeing it in their insurance costs. They're seeing it in what's happening with soft commodities, with increased prices. And they're seeing it through issues like this heat wave, the worst on record, which we saw the worst on record decades ago. But this one now, you have enough warming baked into the system that infrastructure is literally breaking because it can't handle this heat. And so investors and business leaders, they see this, they're experiencing this extreme. The next extreme heat wave in the coming years or decades, those will be hotter. And so this is a moment to see what is happening and then make decisions about how to adapt and build resilience.
14: So just put this particular sort of weather event into context for us, Sarah. I mean, how much of an anomaly was this heat wave?
5: This heat wave was made 5 times more likely due to climate change.
1: In terms then of what your perspective is on policy in the UK and in Europe and adaptation and the net zero goals that we have, how do you think about that and how quickly, in terms of a grade, how fast we're getting there in terms of adaptation to what we know is climate change that is happening now? What's your perspective on how fast European countries are actually getting to the adaptations that they need to?
5: For a very long time, adaptation and resilience were theoretical considerations that people thought, I have time. I can think about that and I can do that later in the future. Perhaps we will be able to reduce emissions enough that we won't experience events that we've never seen before that will create financial losses and potentially also destroy value. But now that is happening. Now we've had enough climate change, financial impacts are becoming clearer and clearer, and also the predictions of what the impacts on businesses will be are also coming through, where we actually know what those damages could be. So without adaptation resilience across large companies held in the S&P, you'll have $1 trillion of losses per year by 2050. But that companies won't allow that to happen, because with information coming on what they can do to create adaptation resilience, they will start spending. And I'm already starting to see those conversations in my conversations and boards with C-suite members, with investors. They see this as a major investment theme that is growing. And they also see the opportunities of what they can start doing. And they're building the strategies for what they need to do over the coming years.
6: And on that story about adaptation and resilience, I guess there's maybe a tendency in Europe sometimes to think of this as predominantly something that affects other parts of the world, particularly the US, say, wildfires in California, or whether it's sea levels in Florida and places like Miami, some of the more extreme ends of this. But is this now really sort of arriving properly on Europe's doorstep? Is this becoming a whole world issue?
5: It is a global issue. We see extreme events that have never happened before happening all around the world. The World Meteorological Organization, actually on an annual basis, puts out a report, and they show events that have never happened before happening on every single continent, including Antarctica. And here in the UK, in northern UK, you have increased sea level rises creating erosion along the coast. You have this heat wave, and this heat wave has affected infrastructure because the steel has expanded, so the trains aren't running. We're also seeing, I even went into the tube and the escalators couldn't even run because of the heat. It starts to break down the very infrastructure that allows society to function. And we'll see with upgrades to aging infrastructure, you'll see that people will start putting in resilience measures, thinking about how it's going to get hotter into the future, how storms are changing and sea level rise, and they will be investing. One of the main events that I spoke at for one of my clients this week was actually on resilient infrastructure and construction. And a large focus of it was the opportunity that sea level rise presents, that they need to have coastal resilience construction as a new business area.
1: In terms of the environmental risks of data centers, because that's the other, I think, when you think about major infrastructure build out, we know that Europe needs data centers, needs AI in some senses, at least the argument goes, in order to deliver productivity and the kind of economic growth that has been lacking in so many countries. How do you think about the economic risks of data centers? I mean, there's no information really, for example, about how much water use, the type of water use that these data centers are using, easily publicly available. There's a lot of questions about how you build those data centers with the environment in mind.
5: Yes, there are multiple considerations on how to build sustainably for the data centers. There's an adaptation resilience element of when they're building, how do you build with thoughts about water scarcity, flooding, heat waves, wildfire risk. I've actually mapped out the physical risks across Europe, and in more southern Europe, it's water stress issues or wildfire prone zones, and in northern Europe, it's more flood prone regions. And also permafrost melt, because they're even starting to build data centers in the Arctic. Those considerations need to go in, and the insurance industry is starting to push those considerations about how do you do resilient build if you're planning to build. And additionally, as more of these are put through, it brings questions about how we manage our water, how we manage our energy. And those are questions for policymakers to grapple with and create regulation around standards of how that's done.
1: Sarah, thank you so much for being with us. Sarah Kapnick is JP Morgan's Global Head of Climate Advisory. Thank you so much. I think a really important conversation, probably one that we shouldn't just be having when we get a heat wave in Europe. I mean, it brings it top of mind, but actually it's obviously, going to have long-term consequences. I mean, there's even a study this morning that I was reading about that droughts and heat waves are reducing average annual household incomes across Europe by something like 3%. and that it pushes people, you know, towards a risk of falling into poverty. So there's also a kind of big implication for standard of living across Europe too.
6: Yeah, absolutely. And something Sarah mentioned there about, you know, the insurance component in all this is extremely interesting, something we think about a lot in, when it comes to, you know, writing about the built environment, commercial real estate. You know, that's something that's definitely coming back up the agenda, and just how much of the built environment is potentially becoming uninsurable.
1: Wow, okay. Thank you so much, Sarah. Very nice to meet you. Thank you for your time. Let's also take you through the stocks to watch next. Louise Moon will be with us. This is Bloomberg.
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7: 0.7%. Haven't seen drops in Europe as large as we did see in Asia. MSCI Asia Pacific Index was down 2.6%. The KOSPI saw a big slump and a lot of volatility, 5.8% down at the close. June is expected to be a very busy day for trading of US stocks. Expected to be the busiest ever, actually. So very, very active. But stock futures for the NASDAQ currently down by 1.1%. You have this decline driven by the tech anxiety, the worries around the cost of AI. I mean, Apple pointing to that by raising their hardware prices because of chips. In terms of other markets, oil prices down 3.4% now, $72.66 for Brent crude futures, and a two-year yield in the US down 4 basis points, 4.08. Those are the markets today, Jack.
8: Let's take a look at some of the stocks on the move today in Europe. I'm Jack Sidders with Caroline Hepker. We're joined by Bloomberg's breaking news editor, Louise Moon. Morning, Louise. So, starting with Barrett Redrow, climbing this morning. What's driving gains?
9: Yes, there's kind of a host of factors at play here. So, as you say, Barrett Redrow up this morning as much as 2.7% in morning trading. The most immediate news is that they've been upgraded by Berenberg to a buy. Bellway has also been upgraded, which is another, obviously, UK home builder. And that's, their stock is also rising up about 2.3%. Berenberg saying that depressed valuations, strong balance sheets and attractive capital turns all show opportunities for these two house builders, despite what's kind of the wider downbeat market outlook. Mm. And then kind of stepping away from that, it's also just been a relatively strong week for house builders anyway, partly on the back of these, bets pairing back on BOE, raising interest rates. And also for Barrett specifically, one of their shareholders has said that while they support their long-term strategy, they think they need a new approach to capital allocation. So essentially should be increasing share buybacks to create value for shareholders. And that particularly has been boosting Barrett. So quite a few things at play. This morning is mostly on the back of that upgrade from Berenberg.
7: Okay, interesting. Yeah, and those home builders in the UK always in focus to see actually how you translate the political desire to have greater house building, into these companies that are having quite a lot of difficulty delivering a lot of the time, right, Jack?
8: Yeah, absolutely. I mean, obviously, mortgage rates being the absolute key thing, but it'd be interesting to see how the house builders respond to a potential Andy Burnham premiership. You know, I think a sense from talking to executives, he's been relatively prudent as mayor of Manchester in terms of public-private partnerships, the deals they've been willing to do with the private sector, something that I think a lot of them would welcome elsewhere.
7: Yeah, absolutely. Let's also think, though, about Volkswagen, VW, with some big jobs news in terms of announcing cuts. How are investors reacting?
9: Yes, so this is a report from a local media organisation over in Germany.
7: Yes, you're right.
9: Essentially, that Volkswagen's looking to double job cuts, so that's as many as 100,000, which is pretty significant. It's about 15% of total headcount for Volkswagen, and they may also shut factories. So they're saying that these plans will be presented by the CEO at a board meeting

0: this week, and it also includes other things. So, for example, more generally, he wants to cut overhead costs by 11 billion euros by the end of the decade, and as I say, closing factories as well. Shares are actually little moved, partly or to kind of two key reasons. One, it's part of a wider push anyway by the CEO to slim down Volkswagen. The car sector is battling a host of headwinds that we've spoken about before: tariffs, weakness in China, more competition in Europe. So that's kind of known anyway. And then two, initial plans often actually get watered down by Labour representatives that make up half of the board, and this is going to be presented to the board. So they're already kind of citing resistance to these plans anyway, so whether or not this will come to fruition. So shares, as I say, little moved this morning.
1: And finally, a plunge for Zalando, far be it for me to say, but are they going out of style?
0: Well, potentially. So the online fashion retailer, again in Germany, this is on the back of news that the financial regulator there has launched a probe into their 2025 report, the suspected violation of accounting rules. So what this is all about is the takeover of another company, a rival called About You, and the issue being that the regulator is saying that Zalando failed to disclose that its largest shareholder was also a major shareholder in About You before the deal. It was disclosed in the offer document, but not in their annual report. So analysts are saying they don't expect, much of a material fine. And Zalando is saying that it's in close contact with the regulator, but shares are still down over 10% in Frankfurt despite that. So we'll be keeping a close eye on that one.
2: Okay, lovely. Thank you so much, Louise, for being with us. Louise Moon there, Bloomberg's breaking news editor with all of our stock movers today. Really appreciate it. Well, in terms of what we're thinking about for next week in Europe, remember it's Sintra, which is the central banking forum that takes place in Portugal. As soon as the weather gets good, there are more Iran-US talks in Switzerland. And then we do expect to hear potentially more on this Samsung SK Hynix investments. That, according to newspaper reports, that's moved markets this morning. So that's what I'm thinking about for next week.
1: Yeah, absolutely. I suppose a lot of focus on whether or not that sort of AI panic will continue into next week. But I wouldn't be giving for a trip to Sintra with the central bank as we went a couple of years ago, and I can highly recommend it.
2: Is it really beautiful? Yeah, the house is all painted beautiful colours. Yeah, absolutely. Something to give you a little bit of envy. Don't go anywhere though, because we'll have a lot more on our top news items for you. I'm Carolyn Hepke here in London with Jack. It is for our London audience. It's Bloomberg Brief that's up next. And for listeners in the United States and elsewhere, Bloomberg Daybreak starts right now.
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7: News this hour from Town Hall. I'm Jason Walker. Just incredible destruction in Venezuela.
8: Alan Chung was in a restaurant in Caracas.
9: The ground was shaking very, very hard, so everyone rushed out.
8: He says walls were coming down.
9: Electricity lines above us were exploding, and at the end of the road where I was, a building collapsed. I didn't see it go down, but I saw the cloud of dust heading towards me.
8: North of Caracas is La Guaira, and some of the heaviest damage. Families began posting missing person flyers with photos of loved ones. I'm Ed Donahue.
7: The current death count stands at 235. More than 4,000 people have been injured. Many more are still missing. Parts of Europe still sweltering in a major heat wave.
10: I'm here in London covering yet another hot day. People are doing as much as they can do to stay cool, drinking water, seeking out parks and shady areas, and avoiding the hottest part of the day. Hundreds of schools across England and Wales are closed due to the heat. Many train operators urged passengers not to travel unless it's absolutely essential. It comes as a record-breaking heat waves continue to scorch many parts of Western Europe. France, Italy, and Spain have also issued warnings about the risks of extreme heat for tens of millions of people.
7: Few details are known, but the Kremlin reports one of the biggest Ukrainian drone attacks on Russian soil. 660 drones intercepted overnight. It's unclear at this hour if Russia retaliated. Shares have fallen in Asia, led by very heavy losses in Japan and South Korea Friday, as traders sold in to lock in the gains from recent rallies in stocks related to artificial intelligence. More on these stories, townhall.com.
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7: An American lawmaker says there is a potential deportation plan in the works for some 500 migrant children.
12: In a letter sent to U.S. Health Secretary Robert F. Kennedy Jr., Democratic Senator Ron Wyden details that in the coming days, the administration will fast-track the removal of the immigrant children who arrived in the U.S. without their parents to their countries of origin. The targeted children have been in long-term foster care under federal custody for more than 180 days. The Department of Health and Human Services oversees the Office of Refugee Resettlement, which cares for unaccompanied migrant children.
7: Florida Governor Ron DeSantis announcing the closure of the temporary immigration center known as Alligator Alcatraz. Center was built in the Florida swamps last year. Federal officials say they no longer need the extra capacity to handle detention and deportation because they have more permanent facilities. Breaking news and analysis, townhall.com. Well, the man who set a Virginia councilman on fire last year has been sentenced to 40 years behind bars.
13: Shotzi Buck-Hayes pleaded guilty in April to one count each of attempted first-degree murder and aggravated malicious wounding in the 2025 attack on Lee Vogler. Witnesses say Buck-Hayes walked into Vogler's Danville office with a bucket of gasoline, doused him, chased him from the building, and set him ablaze. Vogler suffered burns over 60% of his body. Vogler made an emotional statement about how the attack had altered his life. Buck-Hayes also spoke, repeating that he was motivated by an alleged affair between Vogler and Buck-Hayes' wife. I'm Lisa Dwyer.
7: David Clayton Thomas has died. He, of course, was the lead singer of Blood, Sweat, and Tears in the late 60s and early 70s. He was 84. More on these stories, townhall.com.
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19: And welcome once again to Investor's Edge. I'm Gary Culp. I'm your host. Dave, thanks for being with us today. Glad you're here, ladies and gentlemen. Happy that you are listening. It's the 25th of June, 2026. Hope you are having a good day. In case you don't know, as always, this is serious talk on everything that affects you. The markets, the economy, your job, your industry, the people making the decisions on our life throughout the country, from federal to state to city, and anything else that comes to mind. And if you do not get this show in your city, this radio show, we will post it at GaryK.com, also on our X feed. And if you don't follow us on X, you should. Just put our name in. If you'd like to email us, just be nice. We'll be nice back, as long as you're respectful. And you don't like Hamas. And we'll put it on the Biz TV YouTube channel also. Let me read a few things to you. Calls for defunding the police and abolishing prisons. Calls white women ugly colonizers. Said not a single deportation, including of criminals, is justified. Called the police pigs. Called U.S. service members war criminals, and said the U.S. is a disgrace of a country. Said she would use the American flag as a napkin. The day after the October 7th attack in Israel, celebrated the slaughter of Israeli civilians at a rally. The day after, you got that? Because that's just number one. How about this one? Appeared at rallies wearing Hamas headbands. Let me repeat that. Appeared at rallies wearing Hamas headbands. By the way, this is not third hand. There's pictures. Supported a Palestinian Islamic Jihad member and called convicted Al-Qaeda and Hamas financiers imprisoned heroes. The second one won a primary for the New York State Senate in Queens. Did you hear that? The first one I mentioned won a primary candidate for Congress. We already know about the mayor of New York, who, by the way, endorsed these two. Oh, by the way, they hate Israel and hate Jews. When asked on TV about being accused of being a communist, she said, pretty much, she didn't say she was, but people have to act in the way they need to act to combat, which of course, combat capitalism. You know, we've had Bernie Sanders, an avowed socialist. Donald Trump is a socialist. That doesn't bother me. And before you email me about me saying Donald Trump is a socialist, of course he is. You don't think so? 2-point-something trillion-dollar deficits, massive increase in government spending and government. He keeps saying we're cutting these other areas of government, which they are, but we do things in total here. Oh, how about taking positions in companies? Pure socialism. But there's, believe it or not, real bad socialism and bad socialism. Donald Trump's socialism is bad. Oh, and by the way, Donald Trump hikes taxes. What? Well, tariffs are taxes. And every time he announces a tariff, your taxes go up. What do you mean my taxes go up? Well, a company pays those tariffs, and that comes out of the economy where we are the economy. But Gary, isn't the economy good? Well, it would be better. But I digress. You see, Bernie Sanders, for me, I don't worry about him. I worry about these others. Let me explain why. I don't think Bernie Sanders hates the country. I don't think he wants to turn it into something like they want to do. I think he's got problems. I think he's full of crap. These people scare the hell out of me. Growing in power, these people, from the mayor of New York City got voted in, and he's an avowed hater of Israel and the Jews. And just so you know, they're great excuses. No, it's not the Jews, it's just Israel. Horse crap. You now have three more, I didn't even bring up the third, avowed communists and haters of Israel and Jews, racists. One wore a Hamas. Are you freaking kidding me? This worries me. People are voting for these people. And I do know that when you go to the ballot box, you see an R and a D, and you're an R, you just go R, and you see a D, you just, if you're a D, you just press D. But this is D against D. And they chose the America, that, just so you know, it's not just the Jews, it's Christians and the West. They've said it. They've hung around with those people. They're wearing Hamas stuff. And you already have the mayor of New York City. You got, I think there's one in Seattle running that joint. I'm worried. I'm worried about voters. That's your choice? Oh, I'm going to pick the person who's wearing Hamas headband and celebrated the day after October 7th? I'm worried about this proliferating. By the way, these people wouldn't get 8 votes in my district. And I'm bringing this up because I think long term. I think long term. I have sons. I have a grandson. And I'm thinking long term. What would these people want to do if they got in power? Abolish the police and get rid of prisons? And if you are illegal here and you commit crimes, no, you're not getting deported? They were one of them was asked about what happened to the Jewish congressman that lost to one of them. He was kicked out of a coffee shop in Brooklyn. And the mayor was asked. And you would think the mayor would say, well, that sucks. And we're going to look at the Justice Division of our state and see what we can do about this. Well, you know. If that was a Muslim or a black getting kicked out of the coffee shop, what do you think he would have done? And rightfully so. I'm worried. We'll put a bow tie on this as best as we can up next and much more. This is the one and only Investor's Edge.

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12: It doesn't get better than this.
0: So, I really do worry, where the hell are we going? Where are we going? And I was watching my friend Dagan McDowell on Fox today, and it was interesting that
7: And by the way, she is a, I believe, conservative. I believe she's Republican, but conservative is the more important word. She actually said something I believe, that Trump opens the door for this with his socialism. But not the bad stuff. That's not on Trump. You now have New York City, I think Seattle, Portland. We've had some crazies in California. You had somebody running Oakland just into the frickin' ground. You got wealth taxes being promoted, even though they see the wealth running for the hills. Just call me worried. Longer term. Longer term. These few are nefarious. You know, I don't think AOC is nefarious. I think she's a control freak, Marxist communist, and that's bad. These people are nefarious. You celebrate Hamas? What do we say here on the show? Unless you... We'll keep you informed. They will go up against the other side now, but they're in blue country. They're in blue country. Blue frickin' country. I thought it was worth noting because, holy crap. And you probably should read about it. All right, let's continue. All right, I'm going to do tidbits, but important tidbits. You ready? Apple. Apple was down $18 today and is down a little in the aftermarket and cracked the 50-day moving average today badly on 144% of volume. They have to raise prices on their, what is the max? I wrote it down somewhere. Come on, Gary. And iPads, because of the memory prices that has Micron stock flying. Smacked. What does that have in common with Amazon? Well, Amazon is a top eight name. It's part of the Mag 7. That was down 7.25 today, breaking the 200-day moving average. What do those two have in common? Google was down another $2 today, was worse, but that just broke down near term. What does that have to do with Microsoft? Those three, well, Microsoft is a top 7 and 8, down $12.50 today. Are you ready for this? A new yearly low for Microsoft. Do you know it was $466 3 weeks ago? It's $352 today. What does Meta have? Oh, it's a top 7 and 8. Meta was down another 15 today to $542. What does that have to do with NVIDIA? Well, NVIDIA is number one. NVIDIA was down another three and change today, worsening after getting clunked in the last few days, and after topping at 236 about 6 weeks ago. And what does it have to do with Tesla? Well, that Tesla's top 10, that was flat today, but it just dropped from 453 to 375. Unbelievable what's going on. And today, the NASDAQ was down 118 today, but the NASDAQ 100 was up 220. Why? Well, we explained it to you. The NASDAQ 100, which has such influence from the names I just mentioned, is getting much more influence from the AI and semis. And guess what? The SOX was up 482 today. Big 482. And interesting enough, it was kind of gagging. And then about with 7 minutes to go, And by the way, I'm not making this up. I'm telling you how crazy things are. It was 13,800. It closed. It went up 140 points in the last 7 minutes to get it to 482, which is a strong day on the day. Did open up at 14, about 14.2. So it was up 260. It was up 740 at the open. That's the story there. Micron up 165, SanDisk up 400 and change. It's a $2,300 stock. The semiconductor equipment that just gapped down 2 days ago, ASML up 75, AMAT up 78, CLAC up 18, just did a 10-for-1 split. Lam Research up 26 and MKSI up 29. Amazing contrast, and we're not done. Software. Well, we already mentioned. Oh, by the way, did I forget Oracle, which is not in the NASDAQ? Do you know Oracle today was down another $5? Do you know Oracle's gone from 250 to 152 in 3 weeks? Holy crap. Not to mention SAP at new yearly lows. I didn't even mention that. Or Salesforce.com again. And Adobe again. Those are the big software names, but it's not just the bigs. It's the smalls and mediums. They crushed them today. I have never seen a chasm, ever, like we are seeing between the haves and have-nots. Yeah, the have-nots. The have and have-nots in software and in the whole technology space. Not even close. Up next, I don't know if I'm hearing music or not. No. And then we find out Oracle. Just, and herein lies maybe the issues. Free cash flow fell to minus $23.7 billion in fiscal 26 as capital expenditures surged 162% to $55.7 billion for Oracle. To fund this build-out, Oracle raised $43 billion in debt and $5 billion in equity and has since announced plans to raise another $40 billion while cutting 21,000 employees over the last year. I guess the market doesn't like that. And I guess they're throwing, what do they say, the baby in bathwater? Up next, we'll take this on a little more and get to the other side. This is the one and only Investor's Edge.
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7: With SRN News, I'm Jason Walker. Help from all around the world pouring into Venezuela. Food, water, medical supplies, technical assistance, as search and rescue teams frantically tear through what's left of thousands of homes and other buildings that have been destroyed. Two earthquakes killing at least 235 people, more than 4,300 people injured. Hundreds more are still missing. The Russian Defense Ministry has intercepted more than 660 Ukrainian drones over 12 Russian regions, as well as the illegally annexed Crimea and Black Sea. It appears to be one of the biggest drone attacks on Russia since the Kremlin's invasion 4 years ago. Texas Board of Education set to vote on required reading lists for more than 5 million public school students, including stories from the Holy Bible. SRN News.
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18: 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You own Apple, Amazon, Google, Microsoft, Meta, Oracle, NVIDIA. You're swimming in money. Now you're in quicksand. Unreal. And as I looked at my software screen to my left, APP down, not, well, I would do percentages, but the whole software screen is obliterated. Now, there's a few software names that are stronger. Software security like CrowdStrike, Fortinet, Palo Alto Networks. And maybe there's a couple of others that gapped up on earnings that in shape but did nothing after gapping up. And man, are we watching. But all that money. Somebody said on TV today they think that source of funds that they use in the software to just keep buying those other areas. I think there's – we had mentioned that. We think that's what's going on. But that's a good three words, source of funds. So we keep avoiding that big stuff. Which takes me to crypto, because it was down again today. But, holy crap, MicroStrategy was down another 9% today. I can tell you that the Bitcoin was only down 1%. Guess what's happening with the MicroStrategy? Leverage. We think that leverage may be coming off now, and you are welcome. Our worst fears, and they were fears, have come to fruition. And you know, we don't predict, but we outline. And we just simply said to you, well, what if? How the hell does this thing not get destroyed if Bitcoin takes a big haircut? Oh, and by the way, the last bear market had Bitcoin down 75%. We said that when Bitcoin topped out in November of last year. Let us repeat. We hope you listened. MicroStrategy is now gone since last July. Holy crap, of 457 to 85, and this yutz of a CEO, much ado about nothing. I gotta tell you, he seems like no big deal. No big deal. We're good. Everything fine. I've seen his interviews. It's stunning. And by the way, and I just noticed, you know, I noticed things. So somebody on Twitter, or it's now X, put up a picture, and it's not dated. But it's a picture of Michael Saylor, the CEO of MicroStrategy. And listen to what the front cover says. You ready? The Bitcoin Alchemist. Why Michael Saylor's MicroStrategy is a brilliant blueprint for manipulating traditional finance to harness the pixie dust of cryptomania. I never saw this, by the way. If I had saw it, I would have been screaming at you. By the way, this was the cover of Forbes. I'm going to guess It was a year to 2 years ago. Since that front cover, ...75% drop. You're welcome. Our worst fears. Our worst fears of a leveraged entity of something that has no earnings, sales, products, or services, yet touted to you like the second coming. And you do know that, right? You do know they were touting the living crap out of this to you. People going on TV smiling. Crypto, crypto, crypto. And I'm sitting here saying, I hope they're right. But there's no sales, no earnings, no product, no services. And you know who they made fun of? Charlie Munger. He's passed away, partner of Warren Buffett, and he used some four-letter words to describe it. But just basically, he wasn't talking price. He was talking about the fundamentals. No sales, no earnings, no product, no services. So I think the leverage is now doing the job. Because it really got hit today. And you're welcome also on Coinbase. That's gone from 444 to 142 in that same time frame from last July. That's really, and by the way, all the other crypto stuff. I just noticed one that was came public at 18 in January. They opened it up at 24.5. They closed it at 18.5. It's $4.80. Operates an online infrastructure company that allows, secure, manage, and utilize digital assets. Yeah. Do you notice the president doesn't call himself the crypto president too much right now? You know they haven't even brought it up. Smart. So in real time, I don't know what happens from here. I don't know what happens tomorrow. It just remains in a bear market. And right now, unwinding, especially the leveraged MicroStrategy, which is called Strategy. Tidbits. China stocks just getting destroyed. The two most famous ones, Alibaba. Looks like the crypto. Just so you know, Alibaba in the last 5 weeks, 147 to 95. Baidu, same time period, 152 to 104. And by the way, that's from a lower high. And the ETFs for China, new yearly lows. So I don't know what the hell's going on there, but boy, oh boy, is it gross. Froth still coming off the nuclear and all that, even though the president came out and said quantum this and quantum that. In the past, the president says quantum. It would go up big. Now it's going down. The space stocks off of SpaceX just getting hammered. SpaceX, I was only down another buck today. And again, we still have absolutely no edge on it except to stay. It's still at a $2 trillion market cap with $18 billion in revenues, but I'm sure they're going to grow. And we're not even in a bear market. Tidbits. But the money flows. Just letting you know. Housing, though it came off the highs today. Money flows. Airlines. Came off the highs today. Recently, the cruise lines, but didn't do much today. Better pharmaceuticals, but I only have a couple of strong names. I take it back. I have three names that look good. Merck looks like it's going to break out. AbbVie's another one. little better into the medicals, but, well, the managed care stocks, better United Health, and some medicals sticking out. Money flows, regional banks. Much better action in regional banks, but the big story, the semiconductors had a very good day. They opened up hot and they sank like a stone, recovered. Up next, we will cover that on this The One Only Investor's Edge.

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1: With the Wall Street Business Report, I'm Bill Alexander. The U.S. stock market meandered to a mixed finish Thursday after several artificial intelligence stocks veered back up their roller coaster ride, while Apple dropped after hiking prices on many of its products. The S&P 500 finished nearly unchanged with a dip of less than 0.1%. The Dow Jones Industrial Average added 71 points, or 0.1%, and the NASDAQ Composite fell 0.5%. The Federal Reserve's preferred inflation gauge rose to a new three-year high in May as gasoline prices peaked, a sign rising costs could pose political problems for President Donald Trump as the midterm elections near. Consumer prices rose 4.1% in May from a year earlier, according to the Commerce Department, the largest annual increase since April 2023. The benchmark 30-year fixed-rate mortgage rate rose to 6.49% from 6.47% last week. That's according to mortgage buyer Freddie Mac. For the Wall Street Business Report, I'm Bill Alexander in Washington.
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looks like they're going to be, I can't tell if it's a merger or what have you. I guess we'll find out overnight. Yeah, it's down about $8, so anyway, so action in the semis. So Micron just blew away Wall Street numbers, opened hot and immediately sold off, cut in half, finished better. The equipment stocks, of course, with the talk of how many, had a strong day. Others did not. And there's still some ones that are what I've called been lost, have broken support levels and probably done. But those numbers, I don't think I've ever seen anything like it. And I think SanDisk the same. The money flowed into transports. Even oil went up today. FedEx bounced $12, J.B. Hunt $5, Norfolk Southern $8. The rail's a better day, and they got hit recently. I mentioned the medicals. Oil's bounced a little bit too. The metals and mining had a good day, but most metals and mining stocks look like crap, but the steel stocks are in shape. The regional banks had a good day. Economically sensitive, the best names, GWW, URI, I throw CMI in there. Advanced declines were with the NASDAQ 100 up 220. The advanced declines were negative, and there were more new yearly lows than yearly highs on the NASDAQ. Tells you a lot. By the way, a lot of new yearly lows in software. On the New York, almost more new yearly lows than new yearly highs. And in the Dow, so you've had a little better action in some restaurants. When you have a chance, go look at McDonald's. It's been slaughtered. And that finished at new yearly lows today. There's so much jello moving on the plate, I don't even know where to start. Disney in the Dow, rolling over badly, and boy, that's been a bad stock for a long, long time. Goldman Sachs, the banks were better today, but Goldman Sachs today, get this, hit a high of 1105, closed at 1065. $50 from early in the day. But the big story in the Dow is Apple. Caterpillar was, you ready for this? 410 Dow points today. The Dow was only up 71. Apple down 18. That'll be 640, up like 120 Dow points. Goldman down 11, about 70 Dow points. Microsoft down 11, 70 Dow points. McDonald's down 9, 60 Dow points. Fortunately, United Health was up 9. That's 60 Dow points. Walmart gagging. Retail's been better, not Walmart. Rolling over badly. Ross Stores today topped out, broke down. So some retail, little on the iffy side, but Victoria's Secret looks like it wants to move higher. Again, lots of jello moving on the plate. That's the best way I can describe it. Today was one of those days, and just weird as all hell. What hasn't changed? Avoid China. Most software, except those ones I mentioned, the crypto and crypto anything. The froth stuff in nuclear, drones, quantum, rare earth, they're getting beaten to a pulp. The Mag 7, which kind of like is the Mag 8 or 9. SpaceX, we're not calling that, we're just saying we have no edge and you know what we think valuation-wise. And retail. I've got about six retail stocks that are acting well. Was seven, but Ross Stores go bye-bye. The rest of the retail, even with oil dropping,

0: and yields dropping look terrible. Terrible. Housing related, much better. Much better. We'll see how it plays out. Casinos, complete avoid. A void. And Dow stocks, Nike, Disney, yikes, Walmart, Apple now, Amazon, Salesforce.com, Microsoft. I wouldn't trust IBM from day to day. This, do you know IBM went from 212 to 332 in about 8 days? Back down to 245 in 9 days. It's trading like a penny stock. Nvidia, with their great accelerating numbers, acting like the sort south. It's acting like the Mets pitching in the first two innings of every game right now, as they've just given up 5 runs in the first two innings. Starting pitching for the Mets are killing me. Nothing new on the Middle East today. Always good to see that. Nothing new. Let's hope that continues. I think we're covered. You'll have a great evening now. Drive carefully when you get home. Do like we do. Quite simple. Make sure you hug your family, hug your children. They will feel better. You'll feel better. I promise they will be well. Have a great evening, everybody. Good night.
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5: Breaking news this hour from Town Hall. I'm Rich Thomason. Triumph and tragedy in earthquake-stricken Venezuela. Triumph when more people are rescued from the rubble. Tragedy when more victims' bodies are recovered.
6: The agonizing wait continues for relatives of the missing following the two powerful earthquakes that struck Venezuela in the space of a minute. Some survivors have been found alive under the cement and twisted metal. Graciela Mora was pulled from the ruins of a building in the city of La Guaira. When the earthquake began, I clung so tightly to the doorframe that I broke my finger, she said. But the floors gave way and my friend was gone.
5: The BBC's Will Grant says the death toll is at least 235. Tens of thousands are missing. Secretary of State Rubio says the U.S. is sending aid, including expert personnel, to Venezuela.
7: We've already stood up our disaster response teams at the Department of State and our humanitarian efforts. It's something we did very well in Jamaica after that storm, and it's something we're really prepared to do now. So I've already spoken to Secretary Hegseth.
5: And the Pentagon is dispatching a pair of naval vessels along with two aircraft to Venezuela. Despite Iran's drone attack on a cargo ship in the Strait of Hormuz, President Trump insists the waterway is open, adding that Iran very badly wants a deal with the U.S. Texas State Board of Ed set to vote on a required reading list for more than 5 million public school students, including stories and passages from the Bible. The board gave preliminary approval to that list this week, the final vote today. Californians will vote in November on a controversial proposal to impose a one-time tax on billionaires. Governor Gavin Newsom is among those opposed to the measure, arguing it will drive the super rich and their income tax revenue out of the state. Stock futures in the red so far this morning on Wall Street. The Dow futures down 14 points. NASDAQ futures off 294. The S&P futures down 30 points. More on these stories. Townhall.com.
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18: Good afternoon, fellow investors, and welcome back to InvestTalk. This is our Thursday, June 25th, 2026 edition of InvestTalk, and we're back for another episode. Markets are moving in a new way than they have for really since the bottom in March. And that tells you we are under new leadership. Get some big moves in the Mag 7 to the downside, but the rest of the market held up nicely. So very interesting times we are now living in. So this means a lot to your portfolio, whether you're indexing, because obviously you're very heavily weighted towards those big Mag 7 names, or maybe you hold them directly. What type of exposure do you have? This is something you have to always grasp. What does your portfolio look like? Where are the risks that you know? Right? You should always know what risks are out there, whether that's some sort of cyclical risk in markets, whether that is some change in the way a certain sector you're exposed to is operating. Could be multiple expansion or contraction because of interest rates. There are a lot of different risks that are out there, but also rewards. Inflationary environment, prices go up, earnings go up. That tends to help most sectors, some more than others, which is something we're going to talk about here later in a little bit, which is about inflation and wage, all of that. But I'll get to that a little more in a bit. Just a reminder that this show is about you, though. I can talk about whatever's on my mind. Obviously, risk is the top of my mind right now, but what is on the top of yours? That's what's most important. So we're going to be answering your finance and investment questions. We're going to bring you data and perspective so that you can make better decisions with your money. And speaking of data and perspective, our new wealth webinar is almost here. It's coming up next week, Tuesday, June 30th, 12 to 1 p.m. Pacific time, just 5 days away. The title is Beyond the Yield, How to Invest for Your Income Needs. It's free, but you must register over at investtalk.com. Now, in just a bit, we'll talk about today's market performance as always and run down the show topics for the hour, but let's tackle this first caller question now.
19: Hi, Justin and Luke. This is Rosario from Central Valley in California. I would like to know your long-term look on PSX, Phillips 66. Thank you.
18: PSX, this is Phillips 66. This is a name I believe Warren invested in some years ago. It was a big holding. It fell out of bed in 2024 and 2025 when, let's see, let me go to a weekly chart here. It had a pretty big drawdown, yeah, from a high around 172, 173, all the way down to a low in the spring of last year to about $90 per share. So pretty big drop, nearly 50%. But it's rallied since. Now we're up to 171, kind of back to those highs. Recent high, though, was all the way up to 190 and change. So it's earned $17.74 this year, and then another 17 and change next year. So growth certainly slowing, but on $171 stock, well, you're talking about a 10 times multiple, which historically is relatively cheap. The issue, though, with Phillips 66 for everyone out there is it's businesses up and down. And what do? They process, transport, store, and market fuels and other related products. So they have a midstream business, chemicals, refining, renewable fuels, etc. This is something I talked about, I think it was in the last week, I believe, about how I'm starting to think about energy names or oil names in general with this lack of a spike in oil prices, is that the real value, the real good businesses within the oil supply chain, the petrochemical supply chain, is actually in these type of businesses. Refining, refined products, transporting the end product, or the oil from the well, or the natural gas from the well. Those tend to be better businesses than those big E&P companies, exploration and production companies. So this is the type of name I would like. Now, my biggest issue here is they do have a bit of debt. The return equity, 14.5%, which is good. It's below their five-year average, about 17%. So historically, you know, they're kind of under-earning a bit. So I like to buy companies that are under-earning but getting back to longer-term profitability. So I think that's good. The amount of shares outstanding continue to go down. They're buying back shares with that cash flow. But I would like them to repair that balance sheet a bit. So that's my biggest worry, is that they have about $22 billion in net debt on the balance sheet on a $68 billion market cap. Not crazy, but also not nothing either. So my advice here is you're looking in the right place. It just probably wouldn't be my number one choice within the refining business, the midstream business. I'd be looking elsewhere within the same area of the energy patch. Thanks for the call. Now, we had a great show yesterday. We looked into the story about Fed speak versus geopolitics. Which forces actually drive markets more? Federal Reserve or geopolitics? And we also answered listener questions on the idea of owning physical gold and silver versus, say, paper gold and silver through an ETF or something like that. If you missed it, go check it out. Best way to get every show is to follow Invest Talk wherever you get your podcast. Now, we have a lot of ground to cover over the next 45 minutes or so, and time permitting, we'll get to all of it. Our main focus point is about minimum wage and inflation and what higher labor costs really mean for your portfolio. Raising the minimum wage has been a political winner for years, but is now running into stiff resistance as inflation concerns take center stage. So for investors, the debate cuts between at the heart of corporate margins, consumer spending power, and the Fed's inflation fighting mandate. So we're going to look at how minimum wage actually impacts the economy in different sectors. We also have other topics on the docket. One is about the SpaceX bond sale. There's a saying that the bond market is smarter than the stock market. Why is that? Because a retail investor doesn't usually invest in the bond market, at least not directly. They're usually buying a fund of some type, but they're oftentimes directly investing in the retail market. So when bonds are issued, they're scrutinized a little bit more. So what is this saying about SpaceX? Also, stable coins. I want to highlight this because of STRC. That's that strategy preferred stock issuance that came out in July promising, 12, 13%. Is supposed to be super safe. Well, it's moved from par value around 100 down to $75 and change today, which means that anybody that bought it thinking that they were going to get this great yield, they're no longer very happy because their principal has been cut by a quarter. The yield doesn't help you very much. Your net return is negative. And this is another example of it's not about the yield. It's about the total return. It's about the risk that you are taking. And stable coins, in many ways, have similar types of risk. Now, not quite as high risk as that, but I want to look at that because it's very, very important for you all to look at this situation and learn. Sometimes you learn the hard way. Sometimes you just observe and you learn by other people's mistakes. So we'll dig into that story as well. We also have, we're going to answer voice questions on ServiceNow as well as the wheel strategy. We also have some questions that came in via the comment section on the InvestTalk YouTube channel as well. But we're going to head to a quick break. Please remember, you can call anytime and leave your question on the InvestTalk Voice Bank. 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Up next, I'll comment on today's market activity.
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18: All right, let's go take another look at the market today. It was a mixed bag. Once again, the Dow eked out a small gain. The S&P was flat. And then the NASDAQ was down nearly 0.5%. So very, very interesting day in markets. You had names like Apple, Microsoft, Meta, Amazon down 2, 3, 4%, 6% on Apple. NVIDIA also down, Broadcom down. Tesla was roughly flat, but down slightly. Then you had strength out of names like Applied Materials, Lam Research, et cetera. Why? Because you had micro and earnings that were better than expected. So nice move there at 15%. SanDisk was up 22%. So the hardware names were strong. And that's why a lot of those Mag 7 names were weak, was because it looks like the prices of the inputs to AI and just tech hardware in general is going up. And that Apple announced that they're raising their prices. So that is probably going to hurt demand a little bit.
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18: 888-99-CHART, 888-992-4278. That's how you get through and ask your question on today's show. Let's talk a little bit about SpaceX. Not necessarily the equity, even that's what everyone's talking about. But what about the $25 billion bond sale? So they raised $86 billion from their IPO, but the chief investment officer over at Allianz warned that this is bordering on bubble territory. And the bond offering is a sign of that. And it's a sign that Wall Street isn't, I think, quite being honest with their customers. Why? Because while they've upped the amount of the bond from $20 to $25 billion of the issuance, SpaceX had to pay a higher borrowing cost than similar rated companies. And that's the market saying that you need, that rating that it's getting, which is investment grade, probably shouldn't be investment grade. While equity investors have their head in the sky and maybe even all the way up into space with SpaceX, bond investors, they don't really care much about that. They want their coupon. Remember that. Bond investors care about their principal. They don't care about the asymmetric upside of owning equity. They do not care about that. They want to make sure that they have a sound enough business through that they can pay that coupon consistently over the period of time that the bond has been issued for. So bond investors are far less forgiving. And this comes at a time when investment grade companies are borrowing at just 0.8% above U.S. government bond yields. That's close to the lowest spread in decades. And so when you are wondering, what are the smart investors doing in relation to a particular company? Go look at the bonds. Go look how they are being priced. What are those transactions looking like? Are they trading like other similarly rated companies? If their bonds had already been issued for, you know, a long period of time, are they trading near par, meaning, you know, still in the mid to high 90s? Or are they down into the 70s or below? When they're in the 70s or below, then suddenly that is a high risk of default, which puts you, the equity investor, at high risk. So I wanted to highlight that. Let's keep things going and play another listener question from 888-99-CHART.
11: This is Alan calling from Hayward, California. I just wanted to know if you think Lakeland Industries is a good investment. Would you consider it a growth or value stock, and why? They produce protective work gear for firefighters, electricians, etc. Yeah, just want to know what you think. That's Larry Apple Kelly Edward. Thank you. Bye.
18: Looking at Lakeland Industries. This is a name that boomed during COVID. They went from 41 cents a share in earnings in 2019 to $4.31 in 2020. Then they had a huge overhang where earnings basically marched lower until they lost money in 2024 and 2025. And they're even expected to lose money this year. Now, is that because maybe they produced the overcapacity? This is probably one of those situations where, hey, they need to meet demand for protective gear during a pandemic. Increased capacity, well, that's great for that time period to meet demand. But then when the demand disappears, now they have all this excess overhead expense. And suddenly your margins are now negative. Their operating margins are negative 4%. Or if you go all the way back to, let's go to 2019, they weren't big margins, but January of 2020, the margins are about 5.5%. Then it went all the way up to 27%, but now back to negative. So market cap is, what are we at? Only 100 million? There we go, 100 million. Still very small. Still marching lower, I'm assuming. Let's see, are they issuing a bunch of shares because of their negative cash flow at negative $6 million? Yeah, they're issuing more shares. They did that. 2024, it's been marching higher ever since. I would not be buying this. The chart is terrible. The business is terrible. Until they can right size their overhead, this is the name I think is just going to go lower. It would be a growth. If you're asking whether it's a growth stock, or it'd be priced like a growth stock because it just doesn't make any money. When a company doesn't make money, it's hard to price it. And they have some debt, $30 million in debt on a, or call it $25 million in debt on a $107 million market cap. You have to carry that debt. So I would run far away from this name. Thanks for the call. Now we're heading to a break. I'm ready for whatever is on your mind. So give me a call now at 888-99-CHART.
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21: Now, Microsoft said it's increasing the price of Xbox game consoles after Apple announced price hikes for MacBooks and iPads due to surging costs for the components. Starting August 1st, Xbox Series S consoles containing 512 gigabytes of storage will go up by $100 to about $500 total. Models with 1 terabyte of storage will increase by $150. ON Semiconductor said it is buying Synaptics for nearly $7 billion in its largest acquisition ever. The deal accelerates ON Semiconductor's push into physical artificial intelligence. Technology companies are hitting acquisition mode in a race to strengthen AI capabilities. Samsung Group will pledge $648 billion in South Korea over the next decade in a sweeping effort to turn a global AI-driven chip boom into a nationwide growth engine. The Mail Business newspaper reports that top executives from Samsung Electronics and SK Hynix will attend a meeting with President Lee Jae-myung and lay out investment plans. Futures are moderate.
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18: 888-99-CHART, 888-992-4278. That's how you get through and ask your question on today's show. Let's talk a little bit about SpaceX. Not necessarily the equity, even though that's what everyone's talking about. But what about the $25 billion bond sale? So they raised $86 billion from their IPO. But the chief investment officer over at Allianz warned that this is bordering on bubble territory. And the bond offering is a sign of that. And it's a sign that Wall Street isn't, I think, quite being honest with their customers. Why? Because while they've upped the amount of the bond from $20 to $25 billion of the issuance, SpaceX had to pay a higher borrowing cost than similar rated companies. And that's the market saying that you need, that rating that it's getting, which is investment grade, probably shouldn't be investment grade. While equity investors have their head in the sky and maybe even all the way up into space with SpaceX, bond investors, they don't really care much about that. They want their coupon. Remember that. Bond investors care about their principal. They don't care about the asymmetric upside of owning equity. They do not care about that. They want to make sure that they have a sound enough business through that they can pay that coupon consistently over the period of time that the bond has been issued for. So bond investors are far less forgiving. And this comes at a time when investment grade companies are borrowing at just 0.8% above U.S. government bond yields. That's close to the lowest spread in decades. And so when you are wondering, what are the smart investors doing in relation to a particular company? Go look at the bonds. Go look how they are being priced. What are those transactions looking like? Are they trading like other similarly rated companies? If their bonds had already been issued for, you know, a long period of time, are they trading near par, meaning, you know, still in the mid to high 90s? Or are they down into the 70s or below? When they're in the 70s or below, then suddenly that is a high risk of default, which puts you, the equity investor, at high risk. So I wanted to highlight that. Let's keep things going and play another listener question from 888-99-CHART.
11: This is Alan calling from Hayward, California. I just wanted to know if you think Lakeland Industries is a good investment. Would you consider it a growth or value stock, and why? They produce protective work gear for firefighters, electricians, etc. Yeah, just want to know what you think. That's Larry, Apple, Kelly, Edward. Thank you. Bye.
18: All right, looking at Lakeland Industries. This is a name that boomed during COVID. It went from 41 cents a share in earnings in 2019 to $4.31 in 2020. Then they had a huge overhang where earnings basically marched lower until they lost money in 2024 and 2025. And they're even expected to lose money this year. Now, is that because maybe they produced the overcapacity? This is probably one of those situations where, hey, they need to meet demand for protective gear during a pandemic. Increase capacity. Well, that's great for that time period to meet demand, but then when the demand disappears, now they have all this excess overhead expense. And some of their margins are now negative. Their operating margins are negative 4%. Where if you go all the way back to, let's go to 2019, they weren't big margins, but January of 2020, their margins are about 5.5%. Then it went all the way up to 27%, but now back to negative. So market cap is, what are we at? Only 100 million? There we go, yeah, 100 million. Still very small. Still marching lower, I'm assuming. Let's see, are they issuing a bunch of shares because of their negative cash flow at negative $6 million? Yeah, they're issuing more shares. They did that. 2024, it's been marching higher ever since. I would not be buying this. The chart is terrible. The business is terrible. Until they can right size their overhead, this is the name I think is just going to go lower. It would be a growth. If you're asking whether it's a growth stock or not, it'd be priced like a growth stock because it just doesn't make any money. When a company doesn't make money, hard to price it. And they have some debt, $30 million in debt on a, or call it $25 million in debt on a $107 million market cap. They have to carry that debt. So I would run far away from this name. Thanks for the call. Now we're heading to a break. I'm ready for whatever's on your mind. So give me a call now at 888-99-CHART.
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6: With SRN News, I'm Rich Thomason in Washington. Triumph and tragedy in earthquake-stricken Venezuela. Triumph when more people are rescued from the rubble. Tragedy when more victims' bodies are recovered. The death toll is at least 235, with tens of thousands of people still unaccounted for. Despite Iran's drone attack on a cargo ship in the Strait of Hormuz, President Trump says that waterway is open. He says Iran very badly wants to make a deal with the U.S. The Texas State Board of Education is set to vote on a required reading list for more than 5 million public school students, including stories and passages from the Bible. The board gave preliminary approval to the list earlier this week with a final vote expected later today. Stock futures have been in the red so far this morning on Wall Street. The Dow futures down 60 points. More details at srnnews.com.
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18: On the next Invest Talk, we'll look into this story. Should you hedge currency risk? The dollar, yen, and rupee in a shifting global order. The dollar held steady after the Iran talks, while the British pound dropped on political upheaval. The Japanese yen neared a 40-year low, and the Indian rupee snapped a winning streak all in the same week. So currency moves of this magnitude have real implications for international investment returns, inflation, and the relative attractiveness of global markets. So that story will be for tomorrow, but for now, I'm Justin Klein. I'm ready to take your calls at 888-99-CHART. And with that said, let's hit on our main focus point on the day, and that is about minimum wage and inflation. What higher labor costs really mean for the economy in your portfolio. Overall, rising minimum wage or raising the minimum wage is a political winner. But now we have an inflationary environment, so there's a lot of pushback that it could intensify the inflation problem that we're facing. And historically, it's always been about corporate margins, whether the consumer can afford to pay higher prices at places where higher minimum wage impacts prices, and what the Fed can do about it. Fed can't lower minimum wage. If minimum wage goes up, higher interest rates or tightening policy doesn't really do much. So let's talk about this. Because there's a lot of opinions that just really aren't based in fact. New research is showing that the pass-through effect on prices of a higher minimum wage is actually pretty fleeting. Also, much smaller than previously thought. Especially ones that are implemented over time, that are indexed to inflation and well telegraphed as well. Data from 1978 to 2015, a long period, found that prices rose by just 0.36% for every 10 percentage point increase in the minimum wage. Not a lot of pass-through there. Small minimum wage increases really don't lead to very higher prices. And they, in some ways, they may actually reduce prices. And most importantly, they are not a drag on the overall economy. In fact, they're actually stimulative. Why is that? You say, well, if it's pushing up prices, higher prices, lower demand. The problem is that it actually increases demand. Why? Because those on the lower end of the income bracket have a higher marginal propensity to spend, which means when they make more money, they tend to go out and spend it into the economy. Whereas if more money goes to the profits for business owners, for example, those that are wealthy, they don't tend to spend anymore. If you have tens of millions of dollars and you make an extra couple thousand because your margins are a bit better, that doesn't change your spending habits really one iota. Versus if you make $12 an hour, and now that goes up to $15 an hour. That extra $3 an hour is a little bit more money for you to go out to eat a little bit. Maybe go to the movies. Maybe spend, buy that shirt that you wouldn't have before, etc. Maybe go on that road trip, whatever it is. So that is very, very clear. That higher minimum wage is actually stimulative to the economy. Because there's negligible pass-through to prices. And productivity often is much better because workers are happier. Now, it does depend on the industry. Obviously, restaurants, retail trade, they have a lot of minimum wage workers. So there's a higher impact there on prices versus obviously technology or financial industry. Most of those people are on salary, so that doesn't really impact those sectors much at all. So I wanted to highlight that because there's a lot of talk about minimum wage, but ultimately it is stimulative to the economy. Let's go talk to Paul in San Rafael looking at Spotify.
4: 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Thanks for taking my call.
18: No problem.
4: I want to know your opinion on Spotify. I have it as a long-term hold. I'm down about 20% from where I bought it, and I want to know, in your opinion, would you continue to hold it or cut losses and move on?
18: Well, I will start off by saying I love Spotify as a product. It's probably my most used app. It's my music ecosystem, and I love it. And it is a good business. Return equity 37%, free cash flow $3.8 billion on a market cap of $93 billion. It's not a huge free cash flow yield, but certainly powering to the upside. The problem is that the chart is headed lower. Why is that? Because it was trading at a pretty high multiple, and that multiple is coming down like a lot of companies within the space or in the growth side of the market, shall we say. Revenue or earnings are supposed to be up 17% this year and 24% next year to $18.02. However, those estimates are coming down. So that's one problem. They had net cash in their balance sheet, about $6 billion there. I like that. What are they doing? Are they issuing more shares? They've kind of stopped recently. That's a good thing since the fall. They've actually started to buy back a little bit of shares. That's good. So I like the business. I love the product. I like the balance sheet. I think you're just going to have to be patient with this because technically it's in a downtrend and I'm not seeing a ton that gives me excitement it's going to turn around in the next week or two, or maybe another month or two. Its ultimate support is down around 345, currently trading at 441. So there could be another 20-30% down from here. I think that's very, very possible because it's still trading at, 35 times forward-looking earnings? Still pretty expensive in my mind. So I would hold it over the long term, but I am not confident in it turning around in the short term, if that makes sense. Okay. So I would probably, this is what I would do, sell some puts down around 350. That'd be a great way to kind of hedge yourself and pick more of it up at major support. Thanks for the call.
4: Okay, thanks.
18: Let's go answer a YouTube comment question. Weedem says, can you please help me with S-N-E-X? S as in Sam, N as in Nancy, E as in Edward, X as in X-ray. Stone X Group. This is interesting. I think I've seen this one before. Provide brokerage and financial services, commercial hedging, global payments, securities, physical commodities, clearing, execution. Okay, yeah, so physical commodities, I like that. Global payments. Earnings this year are supposed to be $6.15, up from $3.93 last year, $6.27 next year. So in a time where there's not a free flowing of commodities around the world. Globalization is not as strong as it used to be. There's a lot of hedging going on, hedging on price volatility. That's certainly helping a name like StoneX, about $10 billion market cap, $19.5% return on equity, very solid. Free cash flow, $10 billion. Wow. Yeah. Is that true? Market cap's $10 billion. Am I seeing this right? Market cap, $10.7 billion. Huh. That can't be right. The free cash flow also says $10 billion, which does not seem accurate. But the profitability is very strong, like I said. Decent amount of debt in the balance sheet. That worries me some. But I love the business. I love the trajectory. Even though it's a bit overbought, I would continue to buy it. That's SNEX is the symbol. Now we're going to go to another voicemail question. Yeah, let's do that now.
10: Hi, Justin and Luke. Long-time listener to your great show here, Matt from Minneapolis. I have a question for you guys. I would like your thoughts on a stock I purchased probably at the wrong time in May when it was going way up. Now it's dropped considerably, about $30, $40. Ticker symbol NOW, ServiceNow. I've lost about $6,000 on it. And I do plan on being a long-term investor, and I know the company has good contracts and has lots of money usually that it does make, so I don't know if this is just kind of a hiccup or a lot of profit-taking, so to speak. I'm wondering if you guys feel it will come back over time, obviously, and I'll make up my money and still have profits on it, or if I should dump it, take the losses, which I could use to help with taxes, on profits I've taken from Micron and Intel and so on, and maybe just put the cash into something like AMGN, Amgen, or JXI, which I don't really have any utilities or any healthcare in my portfolio. So I was just wondering what your thoughts were on that. I look forward to hearing it on the show. Have a great day.
18: Well, I will say adding healthcare right now is probably a good idea if you have none. Healthcare had been on the ropes. It's starting to find some leadership in this market. So I really like that if you have none. Now the question is, now is the time to sell ServiceNow to use those funds for a healthcare name? That's a difficult question. Now, first off, what you said was, you know, why is going down? Is it profit taking or whatever? No, what's happening here, and this is really important for you and everyone out there to understand, is you need to understand why these stocks are going down. What is happening within this sector? Is the market speaking the truth? Is it telling you something? Or is it offsides? Is it wrong? And it's pretty clear this is a software name. It's the whole space has been sold off. The space had a bit of a rally recently, but it's rolled over once again, and ServiceNow is no exception to that. Historically, ServiceNow has been a SaaS provider with very low churn. The market is saying, well, that won't be the case going forward. They expect earnings to be at an all-time high, though, to $5.06 next year, from $4.15 this year, and $3.51 next year. Part of that is driven by revenue growth, even though revenue growth is slowing. But a lot of that has to do with them just taking all that cash flow, $4.6 billion, and buying back shares. They were issuing shares consistently up until the end of last year. Now they're going the other way. Good balance sheet, pretty much no debt, 15.5% return equity. I think the space in general is oversold. I think there's a lot of value out there. But when you say you're a long-term investor, this is the difficult part right now. AI is very transformative to a lot of different sectors, and software is top of the list there. So you can't sit here with any software name and say, oh, I'm just going to buy it. I'm a long-term holder. Because nobody knows, not me, not you, not the analysts on Wall Street, exactly where this is all headed, what speed as well. Is the industry headed in the direction of disintermediation and destruction in a way? What companies are going to really get crushed versus some may benefit a little bit from AI? Some, it's a mixed bag. I said before, names like Salesforce, I think, are going to be hurt more. And that is shown in the chart, much worse than ServiceNow. That's at a 52-week low, where ServiceNow still is above its 52-week low, even if it's only marginal. So that relative performance is important to watch. So of all the software names that are out there, I think ServiceNow is up there as one of the better names to hold over the, at least the medium term. It's still so much TBD to understand where this is all headed in the long term. So I cannot sit here and say, yeah, ServiceNow, that's the big winner. This is the one the market's offside in. I think it's offside in the medium term, but TBD in the long term. This is InvestTalk. I'm Justin Klein, and we have one goal here each and every weekday, is to help you achieve your own version of financial freedom. And our work continues after this final break. So get your questions in right now at 888-99-CHART.
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15: KDOW. With the Wall Street Business Report, I'm Bill Alexander. The U.S. stock market meandered to a mixed finish Thursday after several artificial intelligence stocks veered back up their roller coaster ride, while Apple dropped after hiking prices on many of its products. The S&P 500 finished nearly unchanged with a dip of less than 0.1%. The Dow Jones Industrial Average added 71 points or 0.1%, and the NASDAQ Composite fell 0.5%. The Federal Reserve's preferred inflation gauge rose to a new three-year high in May as gasoline prices peaked, a sign rising costs could pose political problems for President Donald Trump as the midterm elections near. Consumer prices rose 4.1% in May from a year earlier, according to the Commerce Department, the largest annual increase since April 2023. The benchmark 30-year fixed-rate mortgage rate rose to 6.49% from 6.47% last week. That's according to mortgage buyer Freddie Mac. For the Wall Street Business Report, I'm Bill Alexander in Washington.
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21: I'm Nicole Murray with Your Money Now. The Commerce Department reports that the U.S. economy expanded at a solid and unexpected 2.1% annual pace from January through March. The growth in gross domestic product marked a rebound from a sluggish 0.5% in the last 3 months of 2025. Fewer Americans applied for jobless aid last week as layoffs remain low despite economic headwinds that are creating uncertainty for businesses. The Labor Department reports that applications for unemployment benefits in the week ending June 20th fell by 12,000 to 215,000 total. Hyundai Motor is recalling more than 96,000 vehicles in the U.S. over a software error that may cause the instrument panel display to fail, increasing the risk of a crash. The National Highway Traffic Safety Administration said the recall covers certain 2025 and 2026 model Tucson, Tucson Hybrid, and Tucson plug-in hybrid electric vehicles. Futures have dropped this morning. NASDAQ futures down by more than 300 points.
26: Are you paying too much for term life insurance? There's a tremendous price war among the major term life companies. Rates have dropped dramatically in the past 2 years. For example, a man age 45 non-tobacco user, $1 million of coverage is only $75 per month, level for the next 10 years. Or a man age 50 non-tobacco user can buy $500,000 of coverage for a monthly premium of only $110. 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

0: of the wheel strategy, essentially where you purchase cash secured put, and then if you're assigned, then to sell call options on that position at resistance and support levels. And then you just kind of repeat it. Another podcast I listen to seems to think that that's a good strategy over the long term. I'm just wondering what your guys' thoughts are and if you kind of have some data comparing it to just investing in stocks or ETFs and just holding on to them. I'll listen on the show. Thanks, guys.
1: What we're talking about is selling cash secured puts, not buying them. So you're selling cash secured puts and you basically say, oh, if a stock gets to a certain price, I will buy it. I'm okay buying it because that's support or good value or whatever. And then if you get assigned it, you then sell calls, bring in more premium, and then you might sell it at or above the price you were assigned for. And that's kind of the wheel strategy. And in theory, it sounds great, sounds pretty simple, and it is a pretty simple strategy. But in practice, there are a lot of problems that you can run into. So a lot of it is this is about execution. It's about risk management. So if you're selling too many puts, for example, too high a notional value, you could suddenly get margin called. You could get, you know, put on big margin, etc. And then there's no guarantee that that stock will go back up. Just because you think that it's at a good price or good support or good value doesn't mean that it automatically will turn around, especially, you know, sectors or companies, they tend to continue on in the direction that they've been going in and vice versa. So, direction they've been going in. And so there's no guarantee they'll bounce back, shall we say. They could continue to go down and yeah, you might sell the call and might hedge you a little bit to the downside, but not completely. So in theory, it works. In theory, it's nice, but it takes the right companies. So you can't just do it with any companies, especially if they're not good businesses. You want to do it with companies that have good balance sheets, good businesses that at least have profits that are stable or growing. So it's a lot about how you execute it, which companies you execute it on, and less about just the general idea of the strategy, if that makes sense. Now, lastly, I want to talk about stable coins. I want to talk about STRC, which is the strategy, the preferred stock issuance that promised 12-13% returns. And it was fine for, July, August through recently. Actually, when did that come out? That was July last year, excuse me. Yeah, so it was out about a year. Yeah, we're almost coming up on a year now. And it was fine for about a year, hanging right around that par, around $100. And now it's rolled over in a big, big way. Why? Because the underlying equity, MSTR, is now at a 52-week low. And it's showing you that when you see this big flashing double-digit yield, it is not free. It is not guaranteed. I don't care what type of marketing they throw out there at you. Risk is always around the corner. It's just a matter of, is that a month from now, a year from now, 5 years from now? At some point, that risk will be realized. I say this all the time. Just because you buy something, you make money on it, there was minimal volatility, you're up on it, doesn't mean that you didn't take the risk. You took risk, it paid off. Sometimes risk does not pay off. The longer you're in a double-digit yielding asset, the better chances are that you will eventually run into that risk. And that's what happened with these STRC investors. And that happens, likely to happen in the stablecoin world as well. You've seen that multiple times where in 2023 alone, Moody's showed that 609 stable coins depegged from that $1 per coin value. Happened with USDC when there was the Silicon Valley Bank crisis. And so that is another area where there's a lot of risk and you have to make sure you understand the risk that you are taking. Nothing is free. When you get big yields, even though the price looks stable now, it won't always be stable, despite the name stablecoin. I'm Justin Klein, reminding you about KPP Financial's parallel investing. We make a trade for our clients, we make the same trade for ourselves. Same day, same price, same percentage, no front running, no special treatment. We invest right alongside our clients. We share the same risk and potential.

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5: Palo Alto, San Francisco.
6: Breaking news this hour from Town Hall. I'm Rich Thomason. The world is rushing aid to Venezuela as crews continue a desperate search for earthquake survivors amid mountains of rubble. Secretary of State Rubio says the United States is in the forefront of relief and recovery.
7: We're already deploying a search and rescue teams from Fairfax County, Virginia, and Los Angeles. There'll be some others we'll add. That's their most immediate need right now, is search and rescue efforts. They have a bunch of collapsed buildings, and so they'll need a lot of help in terms of digging through that. The airport there is badly damaged, so we'll have to rely on the Department of War to deploy assets there.
6: And the Pentagon is dispatching naval vessels and aircraft. The death toll, at least 235, tens of thousands still unaccounted for. The Strait is open. The words of President Trump referring to the Strait of Hormuz, where Iran sent a drone after a cargo ship. At the same time, Chief UN Nuclear Inspector Rafael Grossi says his people have been trying to arrange an inspection program with Tehran.
8: We have barely initiated conversations with Iran so as to determine what are the modalities. And by modalities, we refer to frequency, places to be visited, and so on.
6: Little progress so far, according to Grossi. A Supreme Court ruling on birthright citizenship could be just around the corner. The High Court will be issuing more rulings on Monday. In another ruling, one yesterday, the High Court struck down a Hawaii law requiring people to get permission to carry guns into places such as stores and hotels. On Wall Street this morning, stock futures so far have been in the red. The Dow futures are down 59 points, NASDAQ futures off 359 points, and the S&P futures 36 points lower. More on these stories, townhall.com.
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15: Alexis, thank you so much. I have so been anticipating this conversation. I'm not kidding, folks. No one is more qualified to speak on the legacy of Alan Greenspan, not Sebastian Mallaby, not Donald Cohn, not this, that, or other former governor president, like Vincent Reinhardt. For 24 years in the trenches of research at the Federal Reserve system, his academics is noted on our debt, our deficit, our worry of crisis. He spent many years in meetings with Chairman Greenspan. Vincent Reinhardt, you've mentioned, I think on NPR as well, that there's a great confusion out there about Alan Greenspan's intellectual courage. When he capitulated during and after the crisis, what was it like to be there?
16: So it was an enormous admission for him. His entire career had been based on the primacy of markets. And remember, on his retirement, he was called the central banker of the century, and it only unspooled in about a year. And so it was difficult for him to get up there and say, free markets didn't work exactly the way I thought.
15: We have a new chairman, Vincent Reinhardt, with tinges of this, much more finance and business oriented. What can Chairman Warsh borrow from Alan Greenspan?
16: Well, remember, Chairman Greenspan is associated with real-time macro forecasting, but he was also on the board of directors at J.P. Morgan. So he did have some expertise in finance. Chair Warsh certainly does as well, having also been, like me, an alumni of Morgan Stanley and been on the board before coming to chair. The way I put it is, I think he wants to get back into, you know, get into the DeLorean and get back somewhere in the mid-1990s when monetary policy was somewhat more opaque, didn't strive to occupy your time all 24/7, was directed toward price stability, but not a numerical target, but more a state of mind. You're at price stability when people aren't worried about inflation. And he'd like a situation in which his colleagues aren't always talking. and so I don't know that he can get back there from here, but he's going to try, and that'll be the legacy of Alan Greenspan.
17: Vincent, we did hear from our new Fed chairman last week with his statement and with his press conference. What did you take away from last week's Fed meeting?
16: I think there was a lot of intention and not in just about everything he did. You basically, at the Federal Reserve, which is slow moving, can only turn the boat most times slowly. And so what did he do? He turned the boat the way he could and put markers down about the future course. The statement is pretty much under the control of the chair in the sense that it's the chair who puts forward the draft for the committee to vote, and he presented a statement that was about half the length without forward guidance. The summary of economic projections, a feature, but each submission is voluntary. So he didn't submit. And the press conference is the chair's press conference. And he made it more direct. It didn't go down rabbit holes about the, you know, the 3-month change in the super core inflation rate. And left the other marker that you only have press conferences when they're news. And lastly, he, 5 work streams on changes in the future. So he changed what he could and left markers for future change.
15: So just brilliantly, Vince Reinhart, what you just said about the 3-month moving average of the whatever the weather, the hoosmanjiggy. Is this going to be a less mathematic, less statistical, less research-driven Fed? Are we going to have an FOMC set of meetings driven more by not Thaler and behavioral finance, but more by gut instinct?
16: So you're going to see a Fed that presents itself less numerically, i.e., it won't be a Fed that is reacting to the latest data and that will be talking much more about inflation expectations, the trends to inflation. I think, you know, we're talking about Greenspan, but we really should talk about Milton Friedman in the 1950s, before everything got partisan and polemic. Basically, it was monetary policy should be set for the medium term, and that's because not because monetary policy isn't effective, it is very effective, but it's with those old long and variable lags, and it's really hard to control precisely. So don't try. And so I think Chair Warsh is going to set monetary policy for the medium term and communicate it that way. So less instant analysis of where the economy is right at this moment and more here are the underlying trends. That doesn't mean the staff isn't going to be cranking up the models and sorting through all the data, but it's going to be filtered from a medium-term perspective, less immediacy.
17: Vincent, we presumably Fed Chairman Warsh came in with some expectation that he would cut rates. That's certainly what President Trump would like to see. But boy, the economic data is just not there, arguably. How do you think he proceeds through the remainder of this year?
16: Well, the general point is you do what you can and you put off what you can't. In a situation in which uncertainty is elevated, inflation is well above the goal. Many of your colleagues have expressed a desire to keep policy unchanged or even to tighten. I was no position whatsoever to put a cut on the table, so he didn't put a cut on the table. I think that what we saw in the first half of the year is going to unwind to some degree in the second half of the year. How'd you lead this hour? You were talking about lower oil prices in part. The decline in oil prices is going to put a favorable a gloss to headline inflation. Core inflation is still too sticky, but it's mostly headed down. And so with headline inflation lower and inflation... Well, core inflation sustained, he might be able to convince his committee, certainly not to talk about tightening, Vince, but even ease.
15: I got one more question I got to run. Vince, as quickly as I can, as clearly rather as I can, and this is after the honors for John Taylor out at Stanford 3, 4, 5 months ago. Do you have in your head the idea we can get back to the Vince Reinhart 2% we used to talk about ages ago?
16: They have to, because if they don't get back to 2%, they don't have they lose credibility. Even Chair Warsh, when he was talking about redefining the notion of inflation, made very clear he wasn't saying, I'm going to move the goalposts when we haven't scored yet.
15: Brilliant. Vince Reinhart, thank you for those remembrances of Alan Greenspan. Mr. Reinhart, of course, at BNY, and just hugely valuable as public service for over 2 decades at the Federal Reserve system. Right now, the VIX up one, right at a 20 level on the VIX. Quickly now, a busy news day with our news in New York City. Here's Michael Bond.
18: Thank you very much. President Trump, speaking at an event at the White House last night, says the Strait of Hormuz is still open despite an attack on a ship traveling the strait. Secretary of State Marco Rubio says any interference by Iran of shipping through the strait would be a violation of the Memorandum of Understanding signed by the United States and Iran last week.
7: If ships are moving as they should be moving, then that's what we're going to judge and that's what we're going to react to. If, on the other hand, this rhetoric is backed up by actual ships being threatened and ships are not moving, that's a violation of the agreement, and we're going to have a problem with it.
18: It's still not clear where the drone came from. The International Maritime Organization has paused its evacuation operations in the strait until further clarity is obtained. The desperate search for survivors continues in Venezuela. Two back-to-back strong earthquakes Wednesday left at least 235 people dead and thousands injured. Aid groups and foreign governments are lining up food, water, medicines, and rescuers to help the country. In Miami, volunteers with Global Empowerment Mission, like Cynthia Hernandez, are among those packing supplies.
19: I'm trying to help whatever, with medicines, with canned food, whatever that they needed.
18: Volunteer Cynthia Hernandez, Venezuela was already facing a national crisis before these two earthquakes. There are new worries for about 1.3 million people living in the U.S. after Thursday's decision from the Supreme Court. In a 6-3 ruling, the justices had decided that the Trump administration has the authority to cancel temporary protected status for Haitian and Syrian immigrants living and working in the United States. Lyles Dorsonville is a Haitian community leader in Ohio.
20: The decision creates the type of panic in a sense that people in our community are wondering what the best action to do now.
18: The ruling says courts cannot override the Department of Homeland Security's determination about someone's TPS status. Global news 24 hours a day and whenever you want it with Bloomberg News Now. I'm Michael Barr, and this is Bloomberg. Tom, Paul, Alexis.
15: Michael Barr, thanks so much. The constant theme for me, imply, no, folks, you hang on every word from Monday. But the fact is, if you happen to miss the shows this week, the constant theme has been wither Microsoft. Paul, yep. You ready? I didn't know this. From the peaky, peaky, tippy top. That's CFA talk, yeah, Michael yeah. Barr. You're laughing at me. From the peaky, peaky, tippy top. Right now, Microsoft is down 36%
17: yep.
15: from the 550 level. I think that's a bear market.
17: It's amazing. And I'm looking at just at the FA function on the Bloomberg terminal here. And you look at the income statement. The street's looking for 16-17% revenue growth for the next couple of years on a $300 billion revenue run rate, still growing mid-teens, high-teens kind of growth with kind of, you know, gross profit margins – almost 70% EBITDA margins.
15: Double-digit dividend growth.
17: And then free cash flow. You know, I mean, it's just extraordinary. They're spending – I think what's happening here, I think a lot of people are concerned that, gee, if you look at 2022, they spent $23 billion on CapEx. This year, $116 billion. Next year, $180 billion. I think the street's still trying right. to get its head wrapped around that.
15: So it's a Friday. You know, you're like Michael Barr. You're like wither the Tigers. You know, I mean, that's sort of what America's worried about right now. Not, you know, not the World Cup. It's like after this week with the Tigers. I mean, this is what it's going to be. And the answer is we have Schiffman at 8 o'clock on the tech debacle. Everybody's living in their 401k.
17: Yeah, and he's saying basically, he's been saying this. He's been consistent, Rob Schiffman. Basically that this investment-grade bond market is wide open for these tech companies. And why not? I mean, they have huge equity cushions. The free cash flow isn't what it used to be because they're spending so much, but still.
15: But they're still printing revenues yeah. into profit.
17: Yeah, exactly. Exactly right. Yeah. I mean, a 40% net income margin for Microsoft. If you're a bond investor, you're like, I'll lend against that any day of the week.
15: You ready? Debt. I thought it'd be, you know, with like new debt and $20 billion here. Who's counting? I thought it'd be like 6-10%. No, 4.4%.
17: Yeah. I mean, debt. It's just, you know, you look at it and they've got $125 billion of debt. It's called $80 billion of cash. So $40 billion of net debt. $40 billion of net debt, $200 billion of EBITDA. So, I mean, it's like less than one turn. So, again, that's yeah. why they're all investment grade. That's why the buyers kind of line up here. The spreads are tight. We saw that SpaceX deal as Rob Schiffman correctly pointed out.
15: That did not close well yesterday.
17: It was the bond deal, as Rob said, on the short end of the curve, very tight. But on the if you wanted to lend money to SpaceX with some duration out there, you got some concessions, and they got some very nice spreads if you were willing to take that duration risk. And that's exactly what Rob Schiffman said what would happen. So you could get paid, plus you might get some performance there. So, bring it on.
15: Close 153, rounded up, 153 on SpaceX, and now trading at a 152-ish. No, I just checked that. 151 level. I guess a break below 150
17: it's
15: would
17: interesting, Tom, because that first print on the IPO day, the first print when it opened was 150, and like a gajillion shares traded at 150 on that initial trade when it opened up. So a lot of people own stock at 150, and that seems to be a pretty decent support.
15: And the debt, to give you an idea, folks, we just mentioned Microsoft. This is off the Acclaim WACC screen on Bloomberg, which is literally why people buy the terminal for one gorgeous screen. And the answer is Microsoft is, say, 5% debt. SpaceX is published here at 38.4% debt.
17: Yep.
15: It's not apples. I mean, Mr. Musk would like it to be apples and apples. Yeah. And it's not.
17: No, it's not. But so, one of the issues for them is, they've got a lot of CapEx over the next couple of years at SpaceX, and they're going to have to come back to the markets to fund it. But again, probably they can do it.
15: We're going to do some tech things today. Again, Robert Schiffman coming up at 8 o'clock, hugely anticipated. Also, and Karen Moscow mentioned this in the Nathan Hager show earlier, we have a wonderful article out on the world of Max Chafkin.
17: I saw that.
15: Max is going to show up and tell us about the tech bro on the shores of North Brooklyn.
17: Of course.
15: Okay, this is like where Gurra hangs out.
17: Yeah, I can't go there.
15: You know, there's no one there without 3 degrees.
17: Yep.
15: And one of them has to be in computer science.
17: Yep, absolutely. That's who all the kids are today. They're all
15: it's
17: smart
15: a kid,
17: kids are in Brooklyn.
15: Like Max, you know. Yeah. You know, we go do that in the 9 o'clock hour as well, sort of a Friday fun thing. So this tech thing, folks, I tell you, we'll just do as much as we can to give you conversations on it. It's a huge debate here with the NASDAQ this morning. Futures, -1.20. This after the Micron enthusiasms of yesterday. And then, of course, we go into next week and on to the middle of the month and earnings season. Let's remember, June 30, it is upon us. American oil under $70 a barrel. Brent crude, 72.91. Couple headlines out of Iran in the last 2 hours. Nothing earth-shaking, but we're monitoring Iran, as Michael Barr is, within the news. Dollar fractionally weaker today. Yen won't give it up. 161.62.
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25: I'm Nicole Murray with Your Money Now. Shipping traffic through the strategically vital Strait of Hormuz is recovering 1 week after the U.S. and Iran signed an interim peace deal. CNBC reports that an attack on a cargo ship off the Omani coast yesterday threw fresh uncertainty over the fragile passage. Micron Technology's shares have tumbled 5% this morning, parring gains from earlier in the week after reporting blowout earnings. Other U.S. semiconductor firms also struggled. Intel was last down over 3%, SanDisk fell 5%, ARM shed 4%, and Marvell declined 3.7%. Treasury yields moved lower this morning as energy prices fell despite fresh geopolitical tensions in the Middle East, while traders continue to assess the impact of fresh inflation data on the U.S. economy. Yields on the 10-year Treasury note fell more than one basis point to 4.3725%. Futures are lower this morning, with all eyes on the Middle East. NASDAQ futures down by more than 300 points. That's your money now.
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14: 7:24 on Wall Street. I'm Alexis Christophers from the Bloomberg Interactive Brokers Studio. Stock futures are under pressure as weakness in chip stocks resumes. S&P futures down 36 points, or about 0.5%. Dow futures down 73 points. We've got NASDAQ 100 futures plunging 356 points, or 1.25%. Shares of Micron Technology, SanDisk, and Seagate Technology all losing ground here pre-market, putting them on track to give up gains made yesterday after Micron reported blockbuster quarterly results. A couple of things concerning investors. Apple's decision yesterday to raise prices on many products being one of them. Apple up about 0.5% here after sliding 6% yesterday. And for the third time in a little over a year, Microsoft is raising the price of its Xbox video game console. The software giant blames the ongoing component shortage for the price hikes. Elsewhere on Wall Street, we've got Brent crude at $72.86 a barrel. That's down more than 3%. West Texas Intermediate crude just below $70 a barrel. The Bloomberg Dollar Spot Index down 0.1%, 12.2236, the level there. Japanese yen up 0.1% at 161.63 against the U.S. dollar. And Bitcoin is now just below $60,000. Spot gold, $4,052 the ounce. That's your Bloomberg Business Flash. Back over to Tom and Paul.
15: Alexis, thank you so much. Virginie Massenou joins us, one of our favorite people. She's out of London today. It's farther north than Paris. It's cooler than Paris.
17: It's been tough over there.
15: By half a degree. Massenou Global Advisors. Virginia, I want to touch on this, and I don't want to do it like ha-ha, hee-hee, laughter. There's this tension about air conditioning across the continent. Why is that? Why culturally across the continent do they not want to do air conditioning? Is it that they don't have the grid, they can't do the electricity to make it happen?
9: I think, Tom, this is a good question, but the fact is, historically, the weather hasn't been that hot that you really needed it. Mm-hmm. Now, clearly, what we've had in the last 10 days is very, very extreme. I mean, I was in Paris last week, and in the shade, it was 42 degrees Celsius. And that's never seen. So there's definitely a rethinking. At the same time, the power grids are under quite a bit of pressure.
15: Yeah.
9: And we've seen, in different places, some outage.
15: Tomorrow, Oslo, Norway, the highest 84 degrees Fahrenheit. Virginia doesn't know what that is because she's thinking centigrade.
17: Yeah.
15: That's the way we roll here on surveillance. Do you suggest, Virginia, seriously, within the political matrix, the financial matrix of the continent, that they look at this as a permanent shift in heat?
9: Well, I certainly hope it wakes up a lot of people, because when you think of climate, clearly it's been on top of the agenda, in terms of mitigation, but I think we could do much more. And I think administrative processes need to ease in order to help with the transition to electric cars and other areas. It's definitely a wake-up call, I think, for a lot of leaders in Europe.
17: And Tom, I love the tube in London. It's so efficient and it's so clean, and they do such a great job getting you around London. But it's not air conditioned. And oh boy, I feel for those folks. Virginia, one of the key things here in this market is, I think people just overridingly are trying to get a sense of how they should be invested in AI and in tech, because tech has reasserted itself as a leader in this market after a little bit of a rotation out of tech last year. How do you think about tech and AI? It's just an overriding theme for investors.
9: Yeah, so two major things. We're in phase two of digital Darwinism that started quite a few years ago. And in this phase two, you have to really focus on the productivity dividend and, you know, the survival of the fastest. And I think that's really important, because when you look at it in detail, a very small portion of firms who have used AI are actually seeing an impact on their P&L. If you look at the top 20%, and that's on a global basis, you know, that section has been able to increase human productivity by about 160%. But that means 80% of the firms who are using AI are just at the pilot program. And then if you look at who has an impact on P&L, it's about 8%. And so we've done quite a bit of work in terms of what are those firms, you know, doing to make it happen. And in my view, it's the alignment of bridging the three gaps. One is the fluency gap in AI, so understanding, you know, how to use it. The second one is innovation gap, and the third one is implementation gap. And this is where most people get stuck. Being able to deploy AI and redesigning your companies, it's not about laying, you know, having a layer of AI, it's really about redesigning. That's very difficult, but this is where the opportunity is in terms of investment.
17: So, you know, a lot of folks are saying that they're concerned about AI and maybe kind of the implications here, but the reality is it just seems to be impacting most, if not all, parts of the economy, and investors are trying to figure out, how do I invest in that? And I, obviously the chip stocks, they've worked, they continue to work, but are there other areas that you guys are looking at that might be beneficiaries going forward?
9: Yeah, so I think you want to find that 8%, right, in the market. But you also want to think of it like tsunami waves. And the second phase of digital Darwinism is that propagation. I think healthcare and pharma, for example, are really interesting companies that have not really done well. The impact of using AI at scale, I call it, you know, the synthesis economy, is going to be very, very important for them. But it may take a bit of time.
15: A Bloomberg surveillance across America, worldwide, in the Virginia Mesonneuve's continent of Europe as well. Definitive at Allianz over the years. It is Mesonneuve Global Advisors. Virginia, on China, and to me, the arch idea here is we've got an America going after optimal results in AI, even to the point of cyber risks. And we got the Chinese going, we don't want to do that. We're going to give you 90% of the bang for one-tenth of the cost. Discuss that legitimate idea forward 2 years or 5 years.
9: Yes, that's really important. So remember, the context for China is quite different, because one of the things that AI is doing and will do is the impact on the labor market. China is quite ahead because its demographic profile, as you know, the labor force peaked in 2013. So the imperatives that AI is for China domestically has a different profile than the US or to Europe. And really, it's about creating that nervous system within the economy to enable and go beyond that labor shortage and that very rapid aging. In terms of global competitiveness, it's very clear that China will provide a cost floor. Of course, you'll have, you mentioned cybersecurity, you'll have some protection, you'll have regulation, you'll have a lot of things that come in the way. But the competition is definitely between the U.S. and China.
17: How do you think about, kind of just broadly defined, Virginie, investing U.S. versus rest of the world? Because when the tariffs kicked in last year, there's definitely a move of assets out of the U.S., reducing exposure to the U.S., to the rest of the market, particularly Europe. That seems to have reversed a little bit. How do you think about the U.S. versus rest of the world?
9: So, you know, I don't really think about it at the country level. I think about it about, you know, in terms of the opportunity at the stock level. And the U.S. still has very strong companies in a very leading market where we are going to see a lot of profits coming, which is still tech and AI. There's a lot of innovation in America, even in terms of, you know, pharma or healthcare, et cetera, industrials. So you do have that leadership. However, having all your eggs in one basket, as we know, has never been a good idea in investment. So having some of the best players where you have competitive advantage in Europe and, of course, China and Asia, I'm still very much of the view that you need to have China in your portfolio. That is the way to do it, but right. It's a bottom-up story.
15: Virginie, do not swim in the Thames. The river, it's not the river Seine.
9: It's not healthy.
15: Do not swim in the river Thames. I know Charles Dickens did. You're not going to. Virginie Mazanouf, thank you so much. Mazanouf Global Advisors, the quality of her research, folks, it's really readable. Get that report from Mazanouf Global Advisors. Paul, I just brought this up. Rosenberg, David Rosenberg up in Toronto. I haven't talked to him. He's knee deep in the Montreal Canadiens draft prospects. I'm looking at, thank you, David, core services less shelter.
17: Okay.
15: And it's been a disinflationary trend coming off the horror of the pandemic. High was near 7%. It's come down, but it's just legged up a little bit to 3.49%.
17: Okay.
15: And that's what Vince Reinhart's talking about. I'm sorry, inflation's out there.
17: It's still
15: there.
17: Yeah, I've heard, you know, people, the term I've been hearing over the last couple of weeks is sticky. I mean, you got the oil coming down, which is great, that energy component. But there's some underlying sticky inflation. That's what the economists are calling it. So I'll go with that. And I think a lot of folks out there kind of agree. Go to the supermarket. Boy, it feels sticky inflation out there.
15: Wait a minute. Alexis, it's Friday.
14: Yes, I had to be reminded.
15: Why are you here? Was it the rain?
17: I don't know. These people are tough. I keep asking for these Fridays off and they're short. They're like, no, you got to come in. So here
14: Paul
17: I am.
14: Paul likes a nice long weekend. I hear you.
15: The rain, do we agree that the rain, it's like, wasn't nice? It was nice to wake up to a little
14: water. I actually enjoy the pitter-patter, I have to say, on the window.
17: Absolutely.
14: It's stopped now, I think.
15: Our songs today are about rain.
17: Nice weekend.
15: It's going to be our theme for the day. Paul Sweeney, Alexis Christophers, Michael Barr, thank you for joining us so much across America.
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10: With SRN News, I'm Rich Thomason in Washington. The world is rushing aid to Venezuela. Crews continue a desperate search for earthquake survivors amid mountains of rubble. Secretary of State Rubio says the U.S. is in the midst of the rescue efforts. The Pentagon dispatching naval vessels and aircraft. The death toll, at least 265,000, remain unaccounted for. The Strait is open, the words of President Trump, a reference to the Strait of Hormuz, where Iran sent a drone after a cargo vessel. A Supreme Court ruling on birthright citizenship could be just around the corner. The High Court expected to be issuing more rulings on Monday. Watching Wall Street this morning, stock futures in negative territory so far. The Dow futures are down 63 points, while the Nasdaq futures are off 353 points for a loss of just over 1%. More details, SRN News.
7: With the Wall Street Business Report, I'm Bill Alexander. The U.S. stock market meandered to a mixed finish Thursday after several artificial intelligence stocks veered back up their roller coaster ride, while Apple dropped after hiking prices on many of its products. The S&P 500 finished nearly unchanged with a dip of less than 0.1%. The Dow Jones Industrial Average added 71 points or 0.1%, and the Nasdaq Composite fell 0.5%. The Federal Reserve's preferred inflation gauge rose to a new three-year high in May as gasoline prices peaked, a sign rising costs could pose political problems for President Donald Trump as the midterm elections near. Consumer prices rose 4.1% in May from a year earlier, according to the Commerce Department, the largest annual increase since April 2023. The benchmark 30-year fixed-rate mortgage rate rose to 6.49% from 6.47% last week. That's according to mortgage buyer Freddie Mac. For the Wall Street Business Report, I'm Bill Alexander in Washington.
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14: 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Stock futures are pointing to a lower open on this Friday morning as traders sour once again on tech stocks. We've got NASDAQ 100 futures down 343 points or a loss of more than 1%. Dow futures down a more modest 53 points. We've got the S&P 500 futures down 36 points or a loss there of about 0.5%. In the oil pits, Brent crude $73 a barrel. West Texas Intermediate now just below $70 a barrel. And the Bloomberg Dollar Spot Index down 0.1% at 1222.52. As for some stocks on the move, we've got ON Semiconductor sliding 15% after the chipmaker agreed to an all-stock deal to buy Synaptics. Analysts worry that buying a business exposed to smart devices and the consumer market may distract a push to supply for AI data centers. Synaptics, by the way, up 4.5%. Shares of Rocket Lab up 1% after the space firm says NASA selected it to provide three Electron launches for two missions. And mortgage rates ticked up 2 basis points this week. According to Freddie Mac, the average rate on a 30-year loan, 6.49%. Still a year ago, it was 6.77%. Fresh inflation data this week reinforcing what bond markets have already priced in, that rates will probably stay higher for longer. That's your Bloomberg Business Flash. Tom and Paul.
15: Alex, thanks so much. This is a real treat. Dennis Fulmer joins us right now with Amanis Financial up in Boston. He said he'd only come if the Red Sox beat the Yankees, yes. So we're lucky. on that. And he comes to us with some MIT cred with Andrew Lowe, Quad, and Sloan, and all that. What do the tails look like right now? You're doing, like, you know, wealth management and managing people's money. But in the frenzy that we're in, the cacophony we're in, what do the tail risks look like right now?
17: Well, I thought for a couple of years the real pain trade was going to be surprise inflation, higher rates, the housing market's recovery, the office market's recovery was just going to roll right back over. That is looking a lot more possible. I think on the other end, it's just, and obviously if that happens, rates spike, the markets, none of the markets will like that. And I think it gets pretty ugly, and that might be the end of the AI boom. But I think on the other end, it's if, you know, this AI boom takes off, you know, we've got at least a half a dozen major mega cap, mega tech companies right now building what's by and large the same thing. They're spending $1 trillion each to build, to an outsider, what looks like the same electric utility, right?
0: And we need one, two, three, maybe four if they segment differently. We don't need six, seven, or eight.
15: So that clears the market.
0: So, yeah, I think there's going to be some value destruction there. I think every one of these revolutionary technology phases, people overinvest, and, you know, there's some pain afterwards. And that's what we'll see. We'll have somewhere between two and four winners, and the rest of these guys who spent $1 trillion, it's just destroyed shareholder value. And that's probably when the market comes off like we had the 2000, 2001.
17: Don't say that. It took a decade to come back from that for the NASDAQ. So how are you guys kind of positioning your clients for AI? Because it used to be just, oh, let's just buy the chips. And that still was a good trade, but people are trying to look for other ways to play it. How are you guys trying to get some reasonable exposure to AI?
0: So, well, that's the key word, reasonable. Yep. So if you own the S&P, you own AI, to the tune of about 40%. This is no longer a broadly diversified index. So we have a healthy exposure to S&P, but, you know, we want to capture it everywhere else too, whether it's AI or everything else. I mean, Asia, Korea is up 100% this year, 200% in the last 12 months, largely because of AI. But, you know, nobody wants to own international. Well, international's done significantly better than the U.S. last year, this year. We want to make sure we've got the small and mid caps because they don't have the technology concentration. And then we want to go into other asset classes. I mean, even within fixed income, people tend to think of fixed income as rates, right? It hedges your stock portfolio, which actually doesn't really do that well anymore. But there's a ton of asset classes within fixed income, whether it's collateral backed. But my favorite, and my friends are tired of hearing me talk about this, but it's catastrophe bonds.
17: Catastrophe bonds
0: have nothing to do with any other market. They have nothing to do with geopolitical. All they have to do with is weather and natural disasters.
17: So what's an example of that?
15: Boston Red Sox.
0: Yeah. So you got the insurance companies, right?
17: Okay.
0: They after Hurricane Andrew in 92, they're like, well, we can't take all this risk on our own. So then they bring in the reinsurance companies to take some of that risk.
17: Yep.
0: And then they're like, well, we want to lay off some of this risk. So they start selling these bonds. And if you're a bondholder, you get some return on the cash because it goes into a trust. But then you get some of the premiums. And if, you know, it's like this year, if it's a normal year weather-wise, I think we'll wait 7, 8, 9%, which is pretty good for a securitized bond. But if they eat into your premium, which has only happened once in 22 years, that means it's bad. Like terrible storms. So you know what they do with those insurance premiums? They jack them up. So in 23, they went up 35%. So those bonds that lost 2% in 22 made 19% in 23, and then 15, and then 11, and 9. So I love an asset class that when you lose money, they want to pay you back.
15: Your experience on rebalancing. I mean, right now, with the zoo of noise that's out there, I think there's a lot of people going, how are we going to approach rebalancing ending June 30? How does Montis Financial rebalance?
0: Yeah, no, rebalancing is important because otherwise you just get hung out and nobody ever wants a rebalance because they're like, oh, this is doing so well. But, you know, I think everybody in the business knows over time, rebalancing is kind of what keeps you a little more moderated. So, yeah, every quarter our advisors meet with our clients. We go through and we try and get things back on target.
17: Alternatives, real quick. How do you think about that? What percentage do you think is a reasonable allocation to alts?
0: I think a minimum of 20%.
17: Really?
0: Yep.
17: Wow.
0: And
17: I think 5. 10%.
0: No, minimum of 20. And you know, I've got three different tiers depending on the client. Some are perfectly liquid, but they're in a sleeve, and they have to use my sleeve the way I designed it. Others are like the quarterly liquidity. And we try and make those as diverse as possible with different asset classes, different correlations. And then my top tier is for qualified purchasers, the very wealthy clients. And those are really the fun ones. We can get them in pro sports, all kinds of things.
15: Got it. Yeah, well, good. Have them by the Red Sox and fix it.
0: We
15: Dennis Fulmer, thank you so much. With Montis Financial this morning. Right to it with our news in New York City. Here's Michael Barr.
18: An attack on a container vessel sailing through the Strait of Hormuz has prompted some ship owners to review exit plans. President Trump, during an event at the White House last night, declared that the Strait is still open.
1: They want to make a deal with us very badly. And we probably will, I think we will, but the Strait is open.
18: Iran's foreign ministry said management of Hormuz would take place according to the agreement signed with the U.S., but the country's deputy foreign minister said safe transit without its permission could not be guaranteed. In cities across northern Venezuela, neighbors are helping each other dig through the rubble from back-to-back earthquakes. The death toll from Wednesday's quakes killed around 235 people and left thousands injured. In Washington, Homeland Security Secretary Mark Wayne Mullen clashed with the top Democrat on the House Appropriations Committee about his support for privatizing security service at airports nationwide. Bloomberg's Amy Morris reports from Washington.
2: Ranking committee member Rosa DeLauro of Connecticut asked Secretary Mullen how the department can justify the move after the sacrifices made by TSA workers during what she called the Republican shutdown. Mullen took issue with that.
8: Well, actually, it was the Democrats that voted every time to shut them down.
20: Pass, so just give me
8: we didn't shut them down. You shut them down.
20: Answer my question.
8: I did.
20: Why are you moving?
8: Ma'am, I answered your question. You were the one that shut them down. The Democrats shut down.
20: You know, these people come to us to get funding for their for the work that they do and the work
8: you voted to shut them down.
2: President Trump is pushing the move in the budget process alongside efforts to strip federal workers of collective bargaining rights. TSA workers would be affected. In Washington, Amy Morris, Bloomberg Radio.
18: Global news 24 hours a day and whenever you want it with Bloomberg News Now. I'm Mike Barr and this is Bloomberg. Tom, Paul, Alexis.
15: Michael Barr. This is from the FIFA propaganda machine, so it's got a color to it. Full disclosure. FIFA World Cup 2026 trademark captivates global audiences.
21: Yeah.
15: The ratings are jaw-dropping.
21: Yeah.
15: I mean, there's no other way to put it.
21: It's the world's game. I mean, you know, we're way behind kind of the rest of the world in our appreciation for soccer. But I tell you, I mean, just everything I see just around. I'm walking through Midtown yesterday, a little park in Midtown. They had a TV screen set up. And they had a truck there with beer and snacks. There's like 1,000 people there, half Ecuadorians, half Germans. They got the flags, the whole thing going. Just in the middle of nowhere, Midtown.
15: Ecuador got it done.
21: Yeah. So, I mean, it's all over the place. So how cool is that?
15: I know.
21: And people are just hanging out, enjoying it.
15: Alexis is like, they just leave the TV on at her place. Right.
20: Pretty much. I'm not the one watching it. Others in my household are.
15: Yeah, we'll have to see. A huge success.
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0: cost of artificial intelligence infrastructure. The Japanese conglomerate led losses across the region after the Nasdaq composite fell for a fourth straight session overnight. Futures are lower this morning. Nasdaq futures down by more than 300 points. That's your money now.
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8: The question America wants to know, Alexis, if you stop buying Knicks merch, are you still acquiring it on an every other day basis?
9: Yeah, I'm crazy, so I had to stop myself.
8: Yeah, you're in therapy on this.
9: It's on the horizon.
8: It's on, we'll have to see. Newspapers, what do you got?
9: I want to start with the heat in Europe. I know we've been talking about it this morning. This one comes from the Wall Street Journal. It's sort of taking a look at it from the American perspective, expats and tourists over there right now who are coming from hot and humid states, so they should be able to deal with the heat. Well, they can't. They said they have been humbled by the heat that they are experiencing there in London, where temperatures are approaching 100 degrees in the UK. That is unheard of. We know they've topped out in cities like Paris. So now London has its first ever heat plan the mayor is putting in place. It's meant to retrofit buildings, strengthen infrastructure. Of course, all this can't happen overnight, but they realize heat is going to be a problem going forward, and it's not going away. So Europeans are advising people, not just Americans, to, you know, close their windows, stay indoors, stay hydrated. Look, when you've spent all the money to go there, you don't want to stay indoors.
10: Right.
9: You want to be out and
10: about.
9: Or maybe
10: something.
9: An air-conditioned museum, which they have a lot of.
10: Okay. But like restaurants and things like that, they're not necessarily air conditioned. I just think there's just way less air conditioning over there.
9: In Europe in general.
10: Yeah. So.
9: And it's a big deal when you can score a hotel or an Airbnb with air conditioning.
10: Yep.
9: But companies there are also experiencing a lot of inquiries, they say, from people who are like, hey, listen, I think I need to buy an air conditioner.
10: Yeah.
9: Companies are saying like they've seen like a 300% rise in calls.
10: I bet. Yeah.
9: You know, asking, you know, can I please get an air conditioner? So, yeah, they're going through it over there. Let's move on to this article from Bloomberg. Artificial intelligence coming to summer camp in the Hamptons this year.
10: Oh.
9: So there is an experimental private school. It's called Alpha School. They swap teachers for guides. They use AI to pack academics into the morning. So here's how the day goes. For $4,500 a week, kids from pre-K to eighth grade, they're going to learn math and reading in the morning, taught by a proprietary AI model. And then there are hands-on activities in the afternoon. Like, you know, a chef stops by or an athlete, you know, to get the kids moving around. You can bet this is controversial, especially at a time when a lot of educators remain wary about AI. So the school's been around, though. I didn't realize this for over a decade.
8: I'm really glad you. First of all, that's I'm popping. I'm doing the math. That's $30,000-$40,000 a summer for Ignatius to get the right education.
9: Yeah.
8: But you wonder this fall, you know, we're just one more year upon this. What are you going to do, ban AI at schools?
9: It is the biggest challenge, I think, in decades for schools.
10: Do you have a high schooler?
9: I do have a high schooler.
10: So, I mean, I can't imagine being an educator today or just in the administration trying to figure out, how do I use AI?
9: Testing the kids more in class where there is a ban on technology because they're saying, you know, if you go home to do the report, you know, your chances are you're using AI. But this website for this school, Alpha School, they say, they don't just come home tan, they come home ahead. And let's move on to King Charles III, shall we? This is from the Washington Post. Actually, to be fair, Bloomberg had this story too, but here we go. He is revealing his personal tax bill. And spoiler alert, he's pretty darn rich. You know, there's a centuries-old tradition of royal financial privacy. You know, if you're royalty, you don't have to show your tax bill, but he decided to, King Charles, and it shows that he paid more than $40 million in taxes since assuming the throne in 2022. But what we did not learn

0: from this report. We don't know how much income those payments are based on, and it doesn't include information on his personal holdings, which apparently he has a lot of. But they say this is all part of Buckingham Palace's push for transparency, especially because his brother, former King Andrew, came under
1: scrutiny. And they announced, I believe yesterday, Buckingham Palace will not be the residency.
0: They're not going to move back in, him and Camilla, after it's renovated.
2: Really?
0: They're going to go to the Clarence House.
1: There was a summer. There was Paperback Writer. There was a B-side. It was Rain. Ringo says this is the best drums he ever played. Very cool.
0: Okay.

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2: Breaking news this hour from Town Hall. I'm Rich Thomason. With thousands still unaccounted for, search and rescue crews are scrambling to locate people trapped beneath the debris of earthquake-shattered buildings in Venezuela.
3: They are working around the clock in rescue teams, trying to pull people from the rubble. These first hours are absolutely crucial, aren't they, to get to those voices that they can hear under the rubble. The Venezuelan emergency services are experienced in this area, actually. However, the last years of brain drain of such a massive exodus of young people have impacted their ability to operate in emergency services. But look, they are working around the clock. They're attempting to reach those most affected in the state of La Guaira.
2: The BBC's Will Grant says the death toll has risen to 265. U.S. resources, equipment, and personnel are being dispatched to the scene, along with aid from many other countries. Australia's groundbreaking law that bans social media use by the under-16 crowd will be undergoing some tweaking.
4: What we want to do is to make sure that the laws are as strong as possible and that they will withstand any legal challenges which are made. These are not uncontroversial. When I say that, though, they're not controversial amongst the Australian public and amongst parents because they know that this is a world-leading ban.
2: Australian Prime Minister Anthony Albanese, apparently the law, not been quite as effective as initially hoped. 6-3 ruling by the Supreme Court clears the way for an end to temporary protected status for hundreds of thousands of Haitians living in the U.S. Russia says it intercepted 660 Ukrainian drones over a dozen Russian regions overnight, as well as over the illegally annexed territory of Crimea. On Wall Street this morning, the Dow futures are down 44 points. NASDAQ futures off 366 points. Townhall.com.
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15: This is America in the Morning from Westwood One. Good morning, I'm John Trout. It's Friday, June 26th, 2026. Here's what's coming up on America in the Morning.
16: Iran strikes a ship traveling in the Strait of Hormuz as discussions continue over whether tolls will be charged to move through the strait. I'm John Stolness in Washington.
17: See you later, alligator. Alcatraz. I'm Clayton Neville.
18: A U.S. senator is warning of a Trump administration plan to remove over 500 unaccompanied migrant children. I'm Haya Panjwani.
19: A man who admitted setting a Virginia councilman on fire last year was sentenced to 40 years in prison. I'm Lisa Dwyer.
20: On Wall Street, stocks are coming off a mixed day. Apple shares tanked after it raised prices. I'm Jessica Ettinger.
21: The National Park Service is giving details about damage to the Lincoln Memorial Reflecting Pool. Sagar, Magani, Washington.
15: That and more ahead on America in the Morning. It's 7 after. Iran strikes a ship traveling through the Strait of Hormuz as discussions continue over whether tolls will be charged to move through the strait. John Stolness has details from Washington.
16: The Singapore-flagged ship was hit by Iran's Revolutionary Guard. And while damage was done to the ship's bridge, no one was injured, and the ship did continue its journey through the strait, according to the UK Maritime Trade Operations Center. Still, it does call into question claims made by President Trump during a speech to farmers at the White House Thursday that the U.S. is in control of the strait.
22: They want to make a deal with us very badly, and we probably will. I think we will. But the strait is open. Yesterday, they took out 19 million barrels of oil. That's the most in the history of the strait.
16: Prior to the Iranian strike, Rubio told reporters the U.S. will be watching Iranian actions in the strait, not their words.
23: What we're interested in is whether or not ships are moving. If ships are moving as they should be moving, then that's what we're going to judge and that's what we're going to react to. If, on the other hand, this rhetoric is backed up by actual ships being threatened and ships are not moving, that's a violation of the agreement and we're going to have a problem with it.
16: Iran said this week they are working out a deal with Oman that would define future administration and maritime services in the strait. But they were vague about the possibility of charging a fee. Oman says they will not create a system where Iran charges a toll to use the international waterway, a sentiment echoed by Rubio.
23: There is zero support among the Gulf countries for any sort of toll or fees or anything that charges for the use of international waters.
16: Democratic Senator Richard Blumenthal tells CNN Iran targeted this ship for a reason.
24: Iran is sending the world a message. We're in control of the strait. You follow the routes we designate, or we're going to hit your ships. But even more important, the statement from the Persian Gulf Strait Authority, which has responsibility for tolls, is making the same kind of statement. So it indicates that they're going to be imposing tolls or fees. In a sense, they're almost mocking the president because he has given away so much of our leverage.
16: Iran established an agency to manage transit through the strait called the Persian Gulf Strait Authority. In a statement, that agency said they cannot guarantee the safety of any ship that does not adhere to the passage they outline. I'm John Stolness in Washington.
15: To Florida, where you can say goodbye to alligator Alcatraz. Here's correspondent Clayton Neville.
0: Immigration advocates say the detention center's tents were never safe or humane for holding people. Detainees at the facility have talked about their difficulty getting lawyers and described poor physical conditions. But leaders in Florida say the extra space was necessary when the Trump administration took office and began cracking down on illegal immigrants.
1: We don't want to be in a situation where they're being released back on the street because there's not sufficient bed space for DHS or bed space in Florida's existing facilities.
0: Governor Ron DeSantis said the facility was meant as an emergency solution.
1: We wanted to make it so that you would be able to have this be temporary. Hopefully they'd be here as a small amount of time as possible. And then you have the runway right back here. Then they can be flied out, presumably to their home countries or staged to be able to make that happen.
0: He said the project required a lot of logistical know-how. Officials announced a temporary closure of the facility earlier this month and sent all of the detainees to other facilities, saying that hurricane season made it unsafe to keep them there. The decision to shut the facility down, though, reportedly stemmed from its cost, estimated to be about $1.2 billion. I'm Clayton Neville.
15: 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It's 12 after. A Virginia city councilman who survived a horrific gasoline attack sees justice served when America in the Morning returns after these messages.
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15: America in the Morning continues with the first full weekend of summer set to kick off. Will the weather cooperate? Here's AccuWeather.com meteorologist LaTroy Thornton.
4: A couple of stalled or slow-moving fronts provide the spark for severe weather in two different zones of the country today and tonight. The westernmost zone includes areas from the High Plains into the Texas Panhandle, where a generally north-south front brings the risk for damaging wind gusts of at least 65 to 70 miles per hour, as well as some tornadoes this afternoon and evening. Farther to the east, a cold front gradually sagging to the south and east across the Midwest, Ohio Valley, and Mid-Atlantic brings the chance for gusty winds and even some hail within thunderstorms from central and southern Missouri and far northern Arkansas right through the coast of Delaware, including much of Virginia and all but coastal North Carolina. Thundershowers spread across much of northern New York into northern New England, with thunder less likely towards central New York and southern New England through the New York City area. Areas of steady rain and thunder stretch across northern parts of Ohio through Illinois, just north of that severe risk, with a spotty afternoon thunderstorm not out of the question from Alabama eastward through South Carolina and southward through much of the Florida peninsula. Showers also extended to portions of the Dakotas and Minnesota, with additional shower activity from northwestern Nevada through much of Washington and Oregon. There can be some thunder as well from southwestern Idaho into western and central Montana and points southward through western Wyoming, Colorado, and northwestern New Mexico. Some of these thunderstorms may be dry, though, combining with strong winds and low humidity to worsen an already extreme wildfire risk centered around the Four Corners region. In Watertown, New York, today brings clouds and sun with showers into the afternoon, the high 72. For San Antonio, expect some sunshine and a breeze through the day today, high 94. That's the nation's weather. I'm AccuWeather.com meteorologist LaTroy Thornton.
15: 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I'm John Trout. A U.S. senator warns of the administration's plans to hastily remove over 500 unoccupied migrant children, correspondent Haya Panjwani reports.
18: A U.S. senator is warning of a Trump administration plan to remove over 500 unaccompanied migrant children, bypassing legal protections. In a letter sent to U.S. Health Secretary Robert F. Kennedy Jr., Democratic Senator Ron Wyden details that in the coming days, the administration will fast-track the removal of the immigrant children who arrived in the U.S. without their parents to their countries of origin. The targeted children have been in long-term foster care under federal custody for more than 180 days. The Department of Health and Human Services oversees the Office of Refugee Resettlement, which cares for unaccompanied migrant children. An HHS spokesperson denied any such plans. I'm Haya Panjwani.
15: 40 years in prison is the sentence for the person responsible for a brutal attack on a Virginia councilman.
19: A man who admitted setting a Virginia councilman on fire last year was sentenced to 40 years in prison. Shotzi Buck Hayes pleaded guilty in April to one count each of attempted first-degree murder and aggravated malicious wounding in the 2025 attack on Lee Vogler. Witnesses say Buck Hayes walked into Vogler's Danville office with a bucket of gasoline, doused him, chased him from the building, and set him ablaze. Vogler suffered burns over 60% of his body. Vogler made an emotional statement about how the attack had altered his life. Buck Hayes also spoke, repeating that he was motivated by an alleged affair between Vogler and Buck Hayes' wife. I'm Lisa Dwyer.
15: 18 after. When we return on America in the Morning, up by hundreds of dollars, Apple raises the prices on entry-level devices. After these messages.
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15: It's 20 after. 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
20: Wall Street opens this morning after a pop and then a drop from the major averages. The Dow had been up about 800 points yesterday morning, giving up most of that by the close. The Dow up about 70 points in the end. Oil moved higher yesterday, but here's what Energy Secretary Chris Wright told CNBC.
12: There'll be a downward trend in energy prices for the rest of the Trump administration. But, you know, I don't have a crystal ball to predict when we'll hit certain price thresholds, but the trajectory is downward.
20: And here's CNBC's Brian Sullivan with a look at the latest on inflation and that move in oil.
13: Oil well off its lows. Some new threats around the Strait of Hormuz today. Some talk about ships being fired on or maybe even being hit. And overall, we know this. Inflation, it is still running hot. A key measure of inflation just rose 0.4% in May, which means we are now rising 4.1% annually, folks. That's a big number. It's also the highest in 3 years.
20: UBS's Ally McCartney on CNBC with her take on inflation going in the wrong direction.
14: The whole market and the whole economy in the U.S. seems to be a tale of two cities. I mean, when you talk about an iPad that's going up $300, that's ridiculously meaningful. And I've been talking to a lot of everything from restaurateurs to people who are building. And, you know, they can't really make money because the cost of all of their food inputs and construction inputs has really come up so significantly.
20: As McCartney noted, Apple raised prices yesterday. Its online store was down for about an hour. And when it came back, prices were higher.
25: On Mac, the entry-level pricing is moving higher by $100 to $300, depending on the model. With the MacBook Neo, Apple's new budget entry product that's been a hit since launching earlier this year, going from $599 to $699. On the iPad side, the entry iPad Air moves up to $749.
20: That's CNBC's Mackenzie Sigalos. Apple shares dropped 6% yesterday. Bayer, we pronounce it here in the States, Bayer. ADRs, which are like shares, it's a German company, they soared 17% with a big Supreme Court win. It bought Monsanto, which made Roundup the weed killer. The court effectively wiped away thousands of lawsuits against the company claiming Roundup caused cancer. Fewer people applied for unemployment benefits last week, 215,000. But continuing claims went up. These are people who keep getting unemployment checks, and it hints that it's taking them longer to find their next job. On today's watch list, we get the latest on consumer sentiment. New in theaters, Warner Brothers, Supergirl.
15: CNBC's Jessica Ettinger with Friday Business. It may be vandals, after all, attempting to destroy the reflecting pool on the National Mall in Washington, D.C., Sagar Magani reports.
21: The National Park Service is giving details about damage to the Lincoln Memorial reflecting pool. A top parks official says a sharp knife or razor was used to cut a liner along the pool's bottom, damaging the foam sealant installed during a $16 million rehabilitation project.
26: And they cut, and then they started ripping it up. You know why? Because they're sick people.
21: President Trump's been blaming vandals for peeling paint and other problems at what's become one of his pet projects. The Park Service says about 70 fence post tops were also thrown into the pool. The statements came as part of a suit filed by a nonprofit group trying to stop work on a project plagued by an algae bloom, among other things. Sagar Magani, Washington.
15: It's 24 after. When we return on America in the Morning, Native Americans celebrate Custer's defeat at Little Bighorn after these messages.
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0: Welcome back to America in the Morning. Now 26 after. Correspondent Ed Donahue reports on the anniversary of the Native American victory at Little Bighorn.
1: Native American tribes are marking the 150th anniversary of the Battle of Greasy Grass, known to many as the Battle of Little Bighorn. Tribes came together on a sweltering day in June of 1876 to defeat Lieutenant Colonel George Armstrong Custer and more than 200 of his troops.
2: I don't have nothing good to say about Custer. You know, the stories that I've heard of this man, you know, he was no human being, it almost sounds like. And for what was left of him on this earth, remains are all over this earth, right up there on that hill.
1: William Goodbird is a traditional singer from the Spirit Lake Dakota Nation. On this day, he is celebrating the victory of his people. Reenactments illustrate the battle. Teresa Longturkey is with Lower Brule Sioux Tribe.
3: It's overwhelming. It's amazing to see so many people come. In remembrance.
1: Custer's defeat stunned Americans on what was the country's 100th anniversary. I'm Ed Donahue.
0: Thousands of Vespa enthusiasts celebrate in Rome on the 80th anniversary of the iconic Italian scooter. David Biller reports.
4: I'm here in Rome where a party is taking shape to celebrate the 80th birthday of the iconic Vespa scooter. This scooter has featured in films for decades, from Roman Holiday to Talented Mr. Ripley, and more recently, the animated film Luca. The people here have come from all over, close by France and Germany, further away, Portugal, driving the entire way here, one guy, and we spoke to a group of people who came all the way from Australia. For them, the Vespa evokes the nostalgia of decade past, the open road, and freedom. It's an event that's going to start today here at the Stadio Olimpico, and it will conclude on Saturday with a parade of thousands of Vespas through Rome's center. A big spectacle for everyone who is here in Rome.
0: In Rome, there's David Biller reporting. America in the Morning for Friday, June 26th, 2026 is produced by Tom Cusick. I'm John Trout. This is Westwood One.
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6: I'm Nicole Murray with Your Money Now. Prediction market platform Polymarket said on CNBC that its annualized revenue is now well above $1 billion. It comes 6 weeks after the company lifted the waitlist for access to its U.S. exchange and as its international platform sees huge volume growth thanks to the FIFA World Cup. Airwallex has raised $320 million in a Series H round at an $11 billion valuation. The fintech seeks to accelerate its push into AI-driven autonomous finance. Airwallex has faced growing scrutiny over its ties to China amid broader anxiety over how the company handles critical data. Two Federal Reserve officials have indicated some optimism on inflation, though neither indicated a likelihood that interest rates will change anytime soon. Chicago Federal Reserve President Austin Goolsbee said on CNBC that inflation is still trending the wrong way. A little later in the afternoon, New York Fed President John Williams said he expects inflation readings to start trending lower. Futures have dropped this morning. NASDAQ futures still down by more than 300 points. That's Your Money Now.
7: With SRN News, I'm Rich Thomason in Washington. With thousands still unaccounted for, search and rescue crews are scrambling to locate people trapped beneath the debris of earthquake-shattered buildings in Venezuela, where the quake's death toll has risen to 589, with almost 3,000 people injured. Australia's groundbreaking law that bans social media use by those under 16 will undergo some tweaking. Apparently, the law, which was enacted in December, has not been quite as effective as initially hoped. 6-3 ruling by the Supreme Court clears the way for an end to temporary protected status for hundreds of thousands of Haitians who live in the U.S. $3.90 a gallon, that's AAA's national average for regular gasoline as of this morning, and that is down 1 penny from yesterday. Watching Wall Street, Dow futures are down 3 points, NASDAQ futures off 317. More details, SRN News.
8: I'm Charles Payne, and this is the Fox Business Report. Stock futures are in the red. Investors are rotating out of technology shares, though crude oil prices have retreated to recent lows. Oil prices were higher after Iran attacked a cargo ship in the Strait of Hormuz. Red Lobster is being sued by creditors over its $20 endless shrimp promotion. The lawsuit claims seafood producer and Red Lobster owner at the time, Thai Union, used endless shrimp as a scheme to squeeze the company. The promotion resulted in Red Lobster filing for bankruptcy reorganization. Lululemon, which is struggling to revive demand for its athleisure styles, appears to have reached a truce with its founder, Chip Wilson. Shareholders have elected three management-backed directors, including a former Levi Strauss executive, Chip Berg. That's your Fox Business Report. I'm Jenny Coselda. Invested in you.
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0: This is America in the Morning from Westwood One. I'm John Trout. Coming up this half hour,
9: the U.S. High Court hands down two wins for the Trump administration. I'm Clayton Neville.
1: They search for survivors in Venezuela after a pair of powerful earthquakes, officials say, killed at least 188 people. I'm Ed Donahue.
10: A 74-year-old man has become the oldest person to be executed in Florida in modern times. I'm Lisa Dwyer.
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0: Welcome back to America in the Morning. Extreme risk for wildfire. Let's get the update from AccuWeather.com meteorologist LaTroy Thornton.
17: AccuWeather wildfire experts have put out a rare extreme risk for fires not only today but through at least Sunday, including some places that are already experiencing rather large fires. The zone of greatest concern is centered over southern and eastern Utah, where the combination of intense, at times damaging winds, low humidity, and widespread drought leads to this heightened risk for the continued rapid start and spread of wildfires. However, the zone of at least somewhat elevated risk expands across nearly all of the Southwest, with places from Nevada through the deserts of California, as far to the southeast as northern and western Texas, and places northward from central Oklahoma to central North Dakota, southern Wyoming, and a portion of southern Idaho also in the risk zone. This risk may pick up even more on Saturday when strong wind gusts of at least 40 to 50 miles per hour may become rather widespread across this entire area, increasing the chance for power outages combined with the high fire danger. To the north of there, into the Pacific Northwest, relief from the heat continues with showers, even some thunderstorms, across the interior and as far east as western Montana. Spotty thunderstorms develop this afternoon from south central Montana southward through northwestern New Mexico, but these storms may be dry with just lightning, also contributing to the fire danger. Thunderstorms are more likely to turn severe from eastern Montana south and east through the panhandles of Oklahoma and Texas, with a risk for gusty winds and tornadoes. The second area with the risk for severe weather stretches from southeastern Kansas towards central and southern parts of both Indiana and Ohio, eastward through much of the Delmarva Peninsula, and southward into western North Carolina and much of Tennessee, where storms may bring strong winds and hail, with showers and thundershowers over New England. I'm AccuWeather.com meteorologist LaTroy Thornton.
0: 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I'm John Trout. The U.S. Supreme Court has paved the way for the Trump administration to potentially revive an immigration policy that was previously used to turn back migrants seeking asylum at the U.S.-Mexico border. Correspondent Clayton Neville says the high court handed the administration a pair of wins on Thursday.
9: Under federal law, migrants who arrive in the United States have to be able to apply for asylum and be screened for fear of persecution in their home countries. The Justice Department argues the people stopped by authorities haven't arrived yet, so immigration agents don't have to let them apply. Supporters of the tactic say it created a humanitarian crisis as thousands of people settled in unsafe tents and shelters to await their turn to get in. This week, in a 6-3 decision, the U.S. High Court overturned a lower court order blocking the practice that limited the number of people who could apply for asylum each day under the Obama administration and during President Trump's first term. In another win for the president, the Supreme Court allowed the administration to end temporary deportation protections for hundreds of thousands of foreign nationals from Haiti and Syria that have gone through natural disasters and war. I'm Clayton Neville.
0: Venezuelans searched the rubble for survivors after two strong quakes killed nearly 200 people. Correspondent Ed Donahue reports.
1: There is a search for survivors in Venezuela beneath collapsed buildings after a pair of powerful earthquakes, officials say, killed at least 188 people. Alan Chung was in a restaurant in Caracas.
18: The ground was shaking very, very hard, so everyone rushed out.
1: He says walls were coming down.
18: Electricity lines above us were exploding, and at the end of the road where I was, a building collapsed. I didn't see it go down, but I saw the cloud of dust heading towards me.
1: North of Caracas is La Guaira, and some of the heaviest damage. Ramon Eduardo's two nephews were found in the rubble.
19: Horrible.
1: He says horrible. We have seen way too much, and the struggle to get the kids out alive. We got one out. There were three. We got one alive, thank God. But not all of them. We could not get them. Families began posting missing person flyers with photos of loved ones. I'm Ed Donahue.
0: An elderly man becomes the oldest inmate executed in modern Florida history. Lisa Dwyer reports.
10: A 74-year-old man convicted of killing his wife has become the oldest person to be executed in Florida in modern times. Authorities say Dusty Ray Spencer received a lethal injection for the 1992 stabbing death of his wife, Karen. It's Florida's ninth execution this year. Florida corrections records dating to 1924 show the oldest inmates last executed in Florida were both 72. Another 74-year-old Florida inmate is set to be executed on July 14th for killing in 1982. I'm Lisa Dwyer.
0: Stranded vessels through the Strait of Hormuz have lost some assistance. Here's correspondent Sagar Magani with that.
20: A UN maritime agency has paused evacuating ships through the Strait of Hormuz. The plan was to move stranded vessels out of the Persian Gulf through the strait, and several tankers did go through. But that's now on hold after the British military says a projectile hit a vessel off Oman's coast. It's unclear who fired on the ship. The report came hours after Iran warned vessels to stop using the route without its permission. The alternate passage would relieve pressure on the global economy and remove Tehran's main source of leverage in peace talks. While visiting the Gulf, Secretary of State Marco Rubio said the U.S. is committed to ensuring vessels can use the new route.
19: If that stops, then we're going to have a problem.
20: Sagar Meghani, Washington.
0: It's the European heat wave by the numbers. Correspondent Karen Shamas reports temperatures are scorching in much of Europe.
21: Much of Western Europe has been baking under a heat dome this week, with temperatures soaring above 104 degrees Fahrenheit in places. The extreme conditions have come in June, earlier in the summer than is usual. Records are tumbling by day and by night. Add in the humidity, and it's more tropical than temperate. And there's more to come over the coming days before conditions turn a tad fresher. The records could be broken again on Thursday, and we're still only in June. July and August, the traditional height of the European summer, are still to come. Karen Shamas, London.
0: It's 15 till. New developments in the Harvey Weinstein hashtag MeToo trial when America in the Morning continues after these messages.
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0: Welcome back. You're with America in the Morning. Thanks for listening on this first Friday of summer 2026. I'm John Trout. There's been a new development in the Harvey Weinstein hashtag MeToo trial. Correspondent Haya Panjwani provides the update.
1: Harvey Weinstein is avoiding trial on a New York rape charge after his accuser said she couldn't endure testifying again. New York prosecutors say they'll drop the charge against Weinstein instead of trying the former movie mogul for a fourth time in the state. Weinstein already stands convicted of another sexual felony in New York and others in California. That includes raping an Italian actress in Los Angeles. But this rape charge had remained unresolved after an overturned conviction followed by two hung juries. Lawyers for the Oscar-winning producer have maintained that all his accused, who were trying to go places in show business, had completely consensual sexual liaisons with the movie studio boss who could help them. I'm Haya Panjwani.
0: The average 30-year U.S. mortgage rate has risen to 6.49%, little changed from its range in the past 6 weeks, Alex Vega reports.
2: Mortgage rates edge higher. Mortgage buyer Freddie Mac says the average rate on a 30-year mortgage rose this week to 6.49%. The average rate has been hovering around 6.5% over the past 6 weeks. Mortgage rates have been mostly trending higher since late February as the war with Iran drove up oil prices and expectations for higher inflation. That pushed up the long-term bond yields that lenders use as a guide to pricing home loans. While average long-term mortgage rates remain lower than they were this time last year, their upward trend has weighed on home sales this year. I'm Alex Vega.
0: News continues out of the Middle East, where oil tankers have been using a new route through the Strait of Hormuz despite Iranian threats. John Gambrell reports.
3: We have seen an uptick in the number of ships getting out, the highest numbers ever, actually, with some 70 getting out in the last day or so. And that's nowhere near what it was before the war, but it's showing that things are kind of getting back to normal. Now, there's a lot of things that could go wrong. The tensions between the United States and Iran remain high, even with this interim deal having been signed to try to seek a permanent end to the war. And meanwhile, we are also seeing global crude oil prices drop. They touched briefly to pre-war levels today, just showing how much the markets believe that the worst is over, but there are still a lot of challenges ahead.
0: An NFL player is facing felony charges in Florida. Correspondent Mike Hampen reports.
4: Detroit Lions starting cornerback Terrion Arnold has been arrested in connection to a kidnapping and robbery. Tampa police say Arnold is accused of being the primary conspirator in February when three men in their late teens were held at gunpoint, battered, and pistol whipped. Police say some of their belongings were stolen. A representative for Arnold says he denies being involved. I'm Mike Hempen.
0: America in the Morning continues. More on a story we brought you earlier in the show regarding the end of legal protections for Haitians and Syrians in the U.S. Correspondent Elliot Spaggett reports.
5: The Supreme Court decided that the Trump administration acted within its authority when it ended temporary legal protections for immigrants from Haiti and Syria. But really, this decision could have a much bigger impact. It could affect all 1.3 million people from 17 countries who are covered by temporary protected status, TPS, which allows the Homeland Security Secretary to let people remain in the United States with work authorizations if they deem it unsafe for return due to a natural disaster like an earthquake or civil strife. The plaintiffs in this case said that the Trump administration failed to adequately consider conditions in Haiti and Syria, and in the case of the Haitians, that it acted with racial animus toward them. A 6-3 majority, the conservative majority, rejected those arguments. It's another example of how rapidly things have changed in this country on immigration. The Biden administration doubled the number of people covered under TPS, and the Trump administration is moving to end TPS as quickly as possible.
0: Here's Elliot Spaggett reporting. Wall Street drifts to a mixed finish on Thursday after Micron soars and Apple drops. Tech stocks muddy the waters on Wall Street. Here's Seth Sutel.
6: Stocks meandered to a mixed finish on Wall Street after several AI-related companies took another turn higher, while Apple fell after raising prices on many of its products. The S&P 500 slipped less than a tenth of a percent Thursday after swinging between gains and losses throughout the day. The Dow rose 71 points, that's about a tenth of a percent. The NASDAQ Composite fell half a percent. Micron Technology jumped 15.7%. The computer memory company reported much bigger profits than analysts had expected. expected. Apple fell 6.1%. Treasury yields eased in the bond market after a report said that inflation is behaving pretty much as expected. The yield on the 10-year Treasury note slipped to 4.39%. Seth Sutel, New York.
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7: 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I'm Chuck Palm.
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8: We'll start with the World Cup, where the U.S. took on Turkey in a highly entertaining contest that had no bearing on the next round, with Turkey having already been eliminated and the Americans clinching first place in Group D. Turkey scored the game winner with just minutes remaining for a thrilling 3-2 win.
9: Chance for a cross, comes back to the top of the box. Now it's clipped in at the backside. Matt Turner, it's stopped home. Turkey, a score, the winning goal in the 98th minute.
8: Fox Sports on the call, Austin Trusty and Sebastian Berhalter scored goals for the U.S., who will take on Bosnia-Herzegovina in the round of 32 on Wednesday in California. On the hardwood, Marina Mabry of the Toronto Tempo made history in her team's 125-97 rout of the L.A. Sparks last night.
10: For three?
8: Sound courtesy of WNBA-TV of the final three of Mabry's 53 points, tying Dallas's Liz Cambage in 2018 and Vegas's Aja Wilson in 2023 for the most in a single game. She had a chance to set the record herself, but missed 2 3-pointers in the final moments and settled for her 53. The first round of the Major League Baseball All-Star Game voting are in. The Dodgers' Shohei Ohtani and Blue Jays' second baseman Ernie Clement automatically earned starting spots as the top vote-getters in each league. Every other position was whittled down to the final two, with the exception of the outfield, which are down to the final six. And in a shortened schedule last night, it was the Tampa Bay Rays 13, the Royals 2, the Pirates over the Mariners 5-1. Battle of the Bay saw the A's beat the Giants 9-6. It was the Astros 2, the Tigers 1. Philadelphia with more ninth-inning magic, scoring 5 in the ninth, beating the Nationals 10-5. The Rangers edged the Blue Jays 6-5. It was the Cubs over the Mets 4-3 in 10 innings, and the Red Sox doubled up the Yankees 6-3. And that's your look at sports. I'm John Stolness.
0: Thanks, John. It's 7 till. Coming up on America in the Morning, a check at what's new in theaters, and that laugh you're hearing may be millions of years old. After these messages.

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3: It's 5 till. Welcome back here with America in the Morning. Another comic book superhero movie in theaters this week. Here's Kevin Carr.
4: Look up in the sky all the way into space for a new super movie in theaters.
5: 23 will be the best year yet.
4: Supergirl tells a story of Zor-El, Superman's cousin.
5: He sees the good in everyone. And I see the truth.
4: Much less optimistic, Kara has to come to terms with her own tragic backstory. She finds an unlikely ally in a girl seeking revenge on an interplanetary marauder.
6: The brigands. Destruction. To every corner of the universe.
4: The Superman-related stories have always played around in the sci-fi sandbox, and Supergirl feels at home there.
7: Now it's a party.
4: It's not as good as last summer's Superman, but still far superior than that nonsense from 1984.
5: Blood on his babe, it's not a very high bar to clear.
4: The plot is necessarily crowded to fit in a lesser-known backstory while it preserves elements from the comic books and other super cinematic traditions.
8: I'm worried you're not going to find your people.
5: Yeah, well, that's the thing, Clark. I have no people.
4: MVPs include Millie Alcock with a nuanced performance in the title role, the return of Crypto the Superdog, and Jason Momoa as DC fan favorite Lobo.
9: Aren't you the dip from that dive bar?
10: Funny. That's what I've been calling you.
4: Downsides include a one-dimensional villain and murky cinematography. I mean, why spend all that money on stunts and visual effects if you aren't going to light anything?
8: I know it's pretty colorful, but that's just so everyone knows we're good.
4: Satisfying with only a few cliches, Supergirl gets 3.5 super capes out of 5. I'm Kevin Carr, and that's the way I see it.
3: Humans and great apes have been sharing similar giggles for millions of years. Correspondent Ed Donahue reports on the human-like laughing style of apes.
11: A new study says humans and great apes have been sharing similar giggles for millions of years. Just like people, many animals share a laugh, but the giggles don't sound the same. For rats, it's an ultrasonic squeak. But apes sound more like humans. Researchers in Britain examined recordings of laughter from 4 young children and 13 apes in captivity who were tickled during playtime. Compared to apes, human laughter has gotten faster and more complex. There's context based on the reason for laughing. One of the authors of the study says humans are very similar to great apes because we've been laughing in a similar way for 15 million years. I'm Ed Donahue.
3: Hopefully we all get a laugh out of that one. That's our show for today, Friday, June 26th, 2026. America in the Morning is produced by Tom Cusick. I'm John Trout. This is Westwood One.
12: I'm Nicole Murray with Your Money Now. Italy's antitrust authority said it has opened an investigation into Microsoft over alleged unfair commercial practices linked to the price hike of its Microsoft 365 subscription. The regulator said the Windows maker did not adequately inform consumers that its Microsoft 365 service had been integrated with artificial intelligence tools like Copilot and Designer. Memory chip makers have for decades been trapped in boom-bust cycles, with capacity buildouts hitting the market just as demand craters. Micron, Samsung, and SK Hynix are now trying to convince investors this time is different, arguing that long-term deals will keep cash flowing, even if the data center boom bursts. A federal judge has temporarily

0: temporarily blocked Trump's limits on how much certain graduate students can borrow. The policy was set to go into effect July 1st. Under the new regulations, most graduate students are subject to a $20,500 a year borrowing cap, while so-called professional students can take out up to $50,000 annually. Futures are down this morning. NASDAQ futures down by more than 300 points. That's your money now.
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3: Breaking news this hour from Town Hall. I'm Rich Thomason. They are shell-shocked. Many survivors of the devastating earthquakes in Venezuela have no place to go. Their homes either reduced to rubble or heavily damaged by the powerful quakes, one coming right on top of the other. First responders continue the desperate search for survivors amid the debris. They are finding some, along with the bodies of victims. Amid the destruction, President Trump is touting much improved relations with Venezuela, making it easier for the U.S. to help.
4: We have the strongest military. We took over Venezuela in less than one day, and the oil is flowing, and we're getting along with them great. We're going to, by the way, help them with their big. They had a tremendous earthquake last night that you read about, massive in Caracas. But we're going to help them out.
3: The death toll has risen to 589, several thousand people injured, thousands still unaccounted for. Wave the white flag of surrender. Ukraine having none of it.
5: The Russian Defense Ministry says it's intercepted 660 Ukrainian drones overnight over 12 Russian regions, as well as the illegally annexed Crimea, the Azov, and the Black Sea. It appears to be one of the biggest drone attacks on Russian regions and the annexed Crimea since Russia's full-scale invasion of Ukraine in recent months. Ukraine stepped up its aerial campaign against Russian military installations and energy facilities. Its success has caused fuel shortages and disrupted army supply lines, stalling Moscow's war efforts after more than 4 years of fighting. I'm Charles de Ledesma.
3: Looks like people in parts of Central Europe will be getting what their neighbors in the West have been suffering through for days now. That record-breaking heat wave that's sending the mercury soaring in England, France, Spain, Portugal is drifting to the east. Dow futures are down 135 points. More on these stories. Town Hall.
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13: So it's very hard in the U.S. to avoid AI. And I think one thing that you can think about is, where is AI disrupting the markets? What's part of the AI supply chain? And what's something that could benefit? There's optionality, AI optionality, but not necessarily AI dependence. And that's a place where, you know, something like healthcare comes to mind. So there are some areas that you can kind of select that aren't quite as AI sensitive, but you're right, it is an AI market.
17: I should point out that with Empower, Marta is with us this morning, and that is, they do a lot of work for the Bloomberg 401k program, but then I wouldn't know about it because I'm in triple leveraged all cash.
19: Of course. And the app is awesome, you know, on the Empower app.
17: And the app is good? I've never been on
19: it's
17: it.
19: It's awesome.
17: Marta Norton with us. Marta, what are people actually doing in their 401ks? You have a window into that like nobody.
13: Yeah, what's really interesting is there's a lot of kind of enviable stability coming out of the 401k space. Like when you look at savings rates, for example, they're pretty consistent. And when you look at what the do-it-yourself investors are doing within their 401ks, so that population that isn't in a managed account or necessarily in some pre-selected solution, a lot of those folks are pretty steady as well. You're not seeing major shifts the way you might see in a kind of retail brokerage account. You do see some areas of risk. One of the things that we pull out specifically from the do-it-yourselfer space is that there can be an oversimplification. In fact, a whole proportion, say a third of that space, can be invested in just three funds. So a very simple approach, and a lot of those investments are more equity oriented, which maybe isn't a big problem for the Gen Z generation, but maybe is something that you want to take a look at for some of the older folks out there.
19: So this year so far, Marta, is in part the equity markets defined by some of these really big IPOs and big equity offerings from the likes of Google to fund this AI story, and we still got Anthropic and OpenAI potentially in the back half of the year. We see mega equity deals in the marketplace. What does that tell you about this market we're all living with?
13: Yeah, it's interesting. I've heard a lot of corollaries to the late 1990s where people are saying, oh no, it's another IPO bonanza just like in the 1990s, and we know what followed that period. But I think there is one distinction in the sense that we're looking at some really big boys jumping in the pool rather than one idea after another, one IPO after another. So there's a little bit of nuance there. And of course, the most recent reporting with OpenAI looking at, hey, maybe the market isn't quite as supportive. So it'll be interesting to see how that plays out. I think it's more a sign of the maturity of the AI movement than it is necessarily massive froth in the market.
17: Marta, thank you so much. Marta Norton with Empower from Chicago this morning. Good update there. The hope, every time I see the word hope in investment literature, I circle it.
19: Yeah.
17: And my radar goes up the moment I hope as well. Well, I hope we can get an update from the Interactive Broker Studios at Bloomberg Business Flash. Here is Alexis Christophers.
20: Your wish has come true, Tom, because stock futures are under pressure as weakness in chip stocks resumes this morning. S&P futures are down 44 points and Dow futures giving up 103 points, a loss there of 0.25%. NASDAQ 100 futures a tumbling 450 points. Now, worst level of the morning, a loss of 1.5%. We've got Micron Technology, SanDisk, Seagate Technology, all losing ground pre-market, putting them on track to give up gains made yesterday after Micron's blockbuster a quarterly report. A couple of things concerning investors. Apple's decision yesterday to raise prices on many products being one of them. Shares of Apple up slightly here this morning after sliding 6% yesterday. Brent crude below $73 a barrel as traffic continues to flow through the Strait of Hormuz. That's despite an attack on a container vessel yesterday. We've got WTI crude just below $70 the barrel. The Bloomberg Dollar Spot Index slipping 0.2% at 12/21/38. Bitcoin below $60,000, now at $59,051. And we have got yields mixed with the 2-year yield 4.09%, 10-year 4.39%. And lastly, Wendy's down 1% on pace to extend yesterday's decline earlier this week. Wendy's stock became a meme stock, soaring amid a burst of interest from retail traders online. That's your Bloomberg Business Flash. Tom and Paul.
17: Thanks so much, Alexis. Greatly appreciate it. Really odd tape going on right now. SpaceX hit a 149 handle, came back to IC 150, but the bond can't get a bid.
19: Tom, you called out that bond here, the 30-year piece here. Just today, we went from, you know, just under 97 spot 7 down to 96.96. So a big drop in the price of that longer end of the space. I mean, if you're a creditor, it's not like equity where you can just kind of wait around and kind of hope the story works. And I'm the Elon pixie dust. I got to get paid back with cash. So I don't know.
17: Yeah, we'll watch it as well. We can do that with the Bloomberg. Of course, everything I learned on bonds in the Bloomberg, I learned from Max Chafkin.
19: Yeah, sure.
17: Joining us now, everybody's business, Max Chafkin. He's got a bunch of things to talk about. I say I don't care. Paulina Cachero and Jane Khatib write up the Max Chafkin article here today. New York City tech boom made city richer, more competitive at the top. And the beautiful people are in North Brooklyn. Describe North Brooklyn. That's south of where you live. But it's like, is it like Lake Tahoe?
0: I think of it as Southern Queens, Tom. Yeah. So,
17: okay. So. Describe for our international audience, across the East River, is this Google, Meta, everybody's business mecca.
0: Yeah, combo of what? Tech money and tourism and, like you said, Tom, beautiful people, the entertainment industry and so on. It's a lot of exciting stuff there.
19: It's amazing. When I came here in the 80s, none of my peers thought about Brooklyn. But now, if you're not there, like my daughter, she's there, it's the play. Talk to us about, I love one of your recent podcasts, Pity the Poor, Unloved Chief Executive Officer. The C-suite cult is over. What do you mean by that?
0: Well, so Bloomberg Businessweek published a really interesting column by Beth Cowett, who's a colleague here, about this issue. And we're sort of unpacking it. I think there are a few different things going on, some of them more obvious than others. So there's been a lot of policy shifts. You know, you have the shifting things with tariffs. You have the war. You have these kind of volatility that is maybe a little bit unusual, that is making things harder for CEOs. You also have some of the pressures of, you know, being on social media and the way that media is shifting and the way that CEOs have become public figures. You have to, you know, worry about if you're a CEO or really anyone about when you go to a Coldplay concert or whatever. So there's that. But I think the bigger thing that is going on here is populism and basically large percentages of Americans and people all over the world, especially in developed countries, becoming suspicious of authority. And that has expressions all over the place in politics and in journalism, but of course also in business. And when you look at the polling, views of chief executives are very poor right now. And so that's a thing that managers have to contend with. It's also potentially an economic problem, because if no one wants to become a CEO, then, you know, you don't necessarily get the best leaders of companies.
19: Well, we just saw that Marianne Lake at J.P. Morgan retired at a relatively young age, mid to late 50s. And she was in the thought to be in line for potentially taking a CEO spot at J.P. Morgan. And that surprised a lot of people. So,
0: yeah, I mean, I do think there are ways in which all white collar work has become more stressful than it was. And, you know, we saw this in a really acute way during the pandemic, but it has kind of continued. White collar work, including management work, is a 24/7 job. And when you and I think that causes people to think about it differently, is causing people to think about it differently. And of course, the AI story probably plays a role, too.
17: Are you going to do a thing on the rent freeze? Are you guys like working on that right now?
0: Well, I think it's worth. I mean, we've looked at some of the other parts of the sort of Mamdani DSA, Democratic Socialist of America agenda, with the grocery stores and so on. So yeah, and I mean, we saw, you know, just a couple of days ago, a bunch of Mamdani candidates winning the primaries. Yeah. I mean, I think this is going to be this whole populist thing is going to be a major force.
17: Okay, let's
0: everywhere.
17: Get out front on this. Is Hakeem Jeffries' future threatened? If the Democrats win the House, he's, I guess, Speaker sort of anointed. But can he be anointed after the difficulties of New York City for him Tuesday?
0: I don't feel like I have a clear grasp on that yet.
17: That's
0: Tom,
17: fair.
0: To be honest. I think that anyone, this applies to Jeffries as well as anybody who's trying to walk this line between the kind of left forces or the populist forces and the mainstream, is going to have to be able to position themselves in one way or another as a reformer, as an anti-authoritarian, and so on. And if Jeffries can do that, he probably can hang on.
17: In North Brooklyn, Greenpoint, have you been to Cafe Grumpy?
0: I have been to Cafe Grumpy.
17: You've been to Cafe Grumpy?
0: Yes.
17: I mean, is it like better than the this quality beverage I get here?
0: I mean, nothing is better than the swill they serve here.
17: That'll be nice. But,
0: I think the coffee here is very nice, but you know, there's
17: Cafe Grumpy is. It just says Tech Bro.
19: Yeah.
17: I mean,
19: exactly.
17: Google.
19: Yeah, we would not.
17: Does anybody at Google wear anything but a T-shirt? I mean, that's just
0: I think
17: uniform.
0: If you wear, and you know, I've been covering the tech industry for a long time, as you know, but there's a weird kind of reverse snobbery where if you did dare to wear, you know, a jacket and tie or whatever at the Google office, you would be judged in the same way you might be judged
17: okay,
0: elsewhere.
17: We're judging you. We got to keep this thing going here, but we're judging you because you show up here, you're styling today. I mean, the shirt matches the watch, the whole thing. But he wore a jacket when he was with Steph Rule the other day on MSNBC.
2: I saw that.
17: We don't get jacket treatment.
19: Yep. No, we don't.
0: I thought I'd be judged if your YouTube audience
19: well,
0: would.
19: I'm going to the elevator leaving yesterday. I did judge one of our many, many technologists here, the engineers, the computer scientists. The dude had a T-shirt, shorts.
2: Ooh.
19: And flip-flops.
0: It wasn't even Friday.
19: No, and I said, dude, we're a business here. I get it, but
2: be careful showing the toes in the workplace,
19: like,
2: you know?
19: Really?
17: Okay, we got to give a background for our international audience, particularly on radio. When Paul came out of Duke, his parents said, dress IBM.
19: Yes.
17: that's what we did.
19: And granted, I had a suit on yesterday, and she's like, who's this white-haired dude stopping me in the hallway? Do I have to be nice to him? But anyway, I said, really, dude? Shorts and flip-flops?
17: Max Chafkin with us. This is really
0: big. It's a confusing time.
17: Are you in the World Cup? Are your kids in the World Cup?
0: I'm all in on the World Cup. And I was totally braced. There were all these kind of warning signs going into this thing. Ticket prices kind of going down in the weeks going in, and the tournament's getting bigger. But I think it's turned out to be phenomenal. You're seeing packed stadiums.
17: You got to interview Simon Cooper, KUPER, at the Financial Times. He wrote me a couple the other day.
19: Okay.
17: I've interviewed him a couple times. He's like, folks, Mr. Soccer, but with his head screwed on for the FT. And he said he was wrong, wrong, wrong.
0: Yeah, I'm stealing this from a colleague of ours, Ira Boudway, who's a sports reporter here. But he said to me a few weeks ago, you know, going into a World Cup, it's always like this. And we saw this with Qatar. We saw this in South Africa. There are always concerns that the tournament is not going to do its thing. But this this tournament has such a sort of, you know, convening power that it's able to overcome even some very difficult issues. And I think we're seeing, you know, the growth of soccer in the United States, the sort of amazing infrastructure that we have for sports in the U.S., Canada, and Mexico. And we've had some really great games, too.
19: I've seen on social media the international folks coming here. I think they're having a really good time in the U.S. I mean, and we love
0: they're certainly creating some really, you know, memorable content related to our, you know,
17: Norway,
0: truck stops and so on.
17: I think Norway plays France today. Where they do this thing.
19: Yeah, they do the rowing thing.
17: They do the rowing thing?
2: Yeah.
17: You know, to see. You know, I don't do the rowing thing. Max Chafkin, thank you so much. It's fresh, a remote from Cafe Grumpy. Look for it. Yeah. Everybody's Business is the podcast. Speaking of Cafe Grumpy, the lead grump of the news, with our news in New York City, here's Michael Barr.
21: Thank you very much. Acting Venezuelan President Delcy Rodriguez says the death toll from two powerful earthquakes rose to 589 and almost 3,000 injured. Rescue crews from around the world are arriving in Venezuela to assist in the rescue efforts. Senior Vice President of International Programs for the International Rescue Committee, Kieran Donnelly, says Venezuela was already facing a humanitarian crisis before the quakes hit.
22: A country that wasn't prepared to deal with, doesn't have the resilience to deal with a shock of this nature. And so massive earthquake, significant infrastructural damage. A lot of people have lost their homes. Many people have lost loved ones, tragically. And so the rebuilding effort is going to be significantly harder than it would have been in a country that was better prepared for this.
21: International Rescue Committee's Kieran Donnelly. U.S. and Iran established a communication line under the Memorandum of Understanding to avoid incidents in the Strait of Hormuz that may lead to military conflict. That's according to Iran's state-run press TV. It comes as an attack on a Thai-owned commercial vessel last night highlights the risk in and around the vital waterway. Bloomberg's Tyler Kendall has more from Washington.
1: A White House official tells us that the U.S. is looking into whether this attack was ordered by the highest levels of the IRGC or if it was perhaps a rogue decision by lower-level personnel. But regardless, it does mark the first such attack since the Memorandum of Understanding was signed, though for the most part, at least for now, it doesn't seem to have totally derailed the reopening of the strait. However, some commercial shippers are now reviewing their exit plans, including one major company in Asia telling vessels that they should stay put for now, according to a recent message reviewed by Bloomberg News.
21: Bloomberg's Tyler Kendall in the nation's capital. Former top advisor to President Trump, John Bolton, is expected to plead guilty this morning to mishandling classified information in a case that could send him to prison. Reports say the deal includes a fine of more than $2 million. Global news 24 hours a day and whenever you want it with Bloomberg News Now. I'm Michael Barr, and this is Bloomberg. Tom, Paul, Alexis.
17: Michael Barr, thanks so much. I don't answer my phone. I used to. And one day my phone rang, and it was Am Malik on the phone. And at the time, he was at the absolute peak of his contribution to technology. We must have talked, Paul, for an hour. And he was so kind and listened every morning addictively to what Ken Pruitt and I did. And his business gig home was blowing up. And we must have talked for an hour back and forth across journalism, across his technology. Emily Chang knows him much, much better than I do for Bloomberg Technology. The world of tech has lost Am Malik. I can't believe I'm saying this. At 59 years old from heart failure, he was a giant, giant of technology. Am Malik has died at 59. From New York City here, whose future is deteriorating, negative 44. Around the world,
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27: I'm Nicole Murray with Your Money Now. SpaceX has told investors its plans to launch a Starlink mobile service for U.S. consumers. The Financial Times reports that the move could allow the Elon Musk-led company to compete directly with Verizon, AT&T, and T-Mobile. SpaceX already offers direct-to-cell connectivity with T-Mobile in the U.S., providing supplemental coverage from space to extend internet access to remote areas. Shares of Japanese chipmaker Kioxia slid 12% this morning after a report that the ChatGPT maker OpenAI was considering delaying its initial public offering, sparking a sell-off in AI-related shares. Kioxia is a major producer of memory chips. Its shares have surged as AI investment has boosted the chip industry. Oil prices are down this morning by more than 3% as more tankers exited the Strait of Hormuz, easing supply concerns despite a vessel coming under attack in the Gulf of Oman. West Texas Intermediate down to $69 a barrel, Brent at $72. Futures are moderately lower. That's Your Money Now.
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17: Good morning, everyone. Getting the market open here. We've deteriorated. Futures negative 20 are on a negative 43 as well. There's a headline out moments ago. The United Arab Emirates, the former Churchill states, say situation currently safe after potential threat alert. The headline previously was UAE issues potential missile threat alert. It's still going on over there, Paul. Brent's not moving. West Texas Intermediate's down $1.95, but there's still these headlines percolating.
19: If I'm Lloyds of London, am I insuring an oil cargo ship to go through the strait? I don't know.
17: I think you're 100% right on that. This is just you know, everything's said and done about insurance and are we going to get in harm's way. Within the market, we're in harm's way. It's a good time to speak to Kristen Bitterly. I love this. Wealth at Work, global markets. What is Wealth at Work?
6: So what it is we actually design end-to-end customized solutions for firms and their employees. So it was born out of the law firm group. So we work with lawyers, entry-level associates through to the most senior partners. We also cover the firms themselves. We cover asset managers, professional services, pre-IPO, post-IPO companies, and actually our own employees at Citi. And so the idea is you know the industry really deep, you serve the entirety of their employee base, and then you're able to anticipate their needs before they even know they have
17: them. Have they learned from idiots like me to save sooner, quicker, and bigger?
6: That's our goal. So we lead with planning, and we want to make sure that people invest, and they invest early on. And that they save. But Tom, I would say one of the things that we see most commonly is that a lot of people, they may save, but they don't invest. So one of the very common fact patterns, and this is across when you think of all of those industries, the legal industry, the asset management industry, you know, even at Citi, you'll see people who are making good salaries and they have saved, but they have all of their money in a savings account. And then you think of like with inflationary pressures, like, yeah, so you're saving money, but you also have to have that money work for you as well. So we lead with planning, we help people help themselves, and we really try to make sure to free up their headspace so that way they can focus on their families. It's true.
17: I'm going to use that line this weekend with afterthought.
6: Free up your headspace so you're focusing on your family and your career.
17: Here's the way it works this weekend.
6: Let's hear it.
17: Afterthought. Free up your headspace, empty the dishwasher.
6: Watch the World Cup maybe too, Tom.
19: Exactly.
6: A little bit of that.
19: How are lawyers? It seems like the law business is a good business.
6: It's a great business, yeah.
19: How have the trends been recently? I mean, like, so when you go into a Paul Weiss or one of these other big firms, everybody's, I think, doing pretty well.
6: They're doing
19: really
6: well. So, like, when you look at the legal industry, and we have a business called advisory services. And so, if you think about it, there's no sell side research on private partnerships. And so, we have a team that basically goes out, interviews all of the execs and managing partners, the kind of C-suite at law firms, understands top line revenue trends, billing trends.
19: Yep.
6: They understand their expense base, how they're investing in talent. So what I would say is, like, when you look at the overall kind of like top line revenue growth, definitely they're very strong. When you look at expenses, you know, if you're a partnership, you have the same type of expenses that we're dealing with now as like Citigroup. Like, you're thinking, how am I deploying AI? How am I investing in talent? So you're starting to see like that start to tick up. And so I would say that's like a major trend to watch.
19: Is AI helping the, you know, kind of the junior associate kind of thing get stuff done? Because I would think that would be huge for them.
6: It would help them. But then it's also a risk in terms of if you're in law school right now. So like, one of the things that is very commonly said is instead of having that traditional pyramid structure, it's now starting to look more like a cylinder in terms of like attracting associate talent and junior talent. Because if a lot of junior talent was doing summarization, and then a lot of corporates are pushing back and saying, wait, if you have the first year associate on this and AI can do it, you're not charging me the same amount.
17: I had a heavyweight bond person say to me the other day, when I hold court up in the food court at 10:15 on the couch, everybody knows I'm going to plant myself there. And I talked to this heavyweight bond person, and they said they were the victim of their own work and that their work was to be cautious and they missed the equity move. There's a whole cadre of professionals who are too smart for their own good.
6: They are. And if kind of going back to when you think of, and I hate to bring everything back to planning, but one of the major mistakes people have is that they have a long-term plan, but then they're trading headlines, or that they're kind of reacting to daily movements about what is the Fed going to do? What is the inflation print? And Tom, I couldn't agree more. I think sometimes day to day, you're so in the weeds in markets that sometimes it's like you read all these headlines and you're like, why would I put capital to work given all of the potential risks out there? So
17: I think it's a huge deal within global Wall Street. Mm-hmm. Well, people know too much. Yeah. I'm dumb as wood, so it works.
6: That's why you need a good financial
17: advisor.
6: Should we get
17: the market open?
19: Yeah.
17: Kristen Bitterly with us. She will continue with us with Citigroup. Head of Wealth at Work. This is just brilliant. You got to come in like every day. I'm calling Jane up and say, get Kristen in here.
6: I'm happy to come in. You let me know.
17: Don't move. We're going to get the market open and come back to Ms. Bitterly here this morning. Futures deteriorate into the opening, negative 43. Paul, I mean, we're going to go to Alexis here, but I'm sorry. I'm looking the first print on SpaceX right now. I'm going to go to that in 4 seconds, and then we'll let Alexis do her magic here. First print on SpaceX is a 150 level, down from that 153 the other day. We'll see forward. With the market opening, Google in the Dow Monday, Alexis. Christopher.
20: That's right. All right. Thanks a lot, Tom. Tech fears looks like they're weighing on stocks again as we kick off the trading day for this Friday morning. S&P 500 down about 50 points out of the gate. Dow Jones Industrial Average slipping 228 points. And we have got the NASDAQ Composite down 276. Want to highlight the NASDAQ 100 with a smaller concentration of those tech stocks plunging 431 points or 1.5%. Shares of Micron, which soared to a record yesterday, down 6% here in the first seconds of trading. Elsewhere, we've got Brent crude below $73 a barrel, down 3.3%. West Texas Intermediate down 3% to just below $70 a barrel. The Bloomberg Dollar Spot Index on pace for its best month in years. It's now at 1221.37, down about 0.2%. Bitcoin down 1% below $59,000. Spot gold is up more than 0.5% at 4,050. And yields are mixed as Tom wraps his head around Bitcoin. Yep. 2-year yield 4.09%, 10-year 4.39%. Once again, NASDAQ 100 is now down 410 points. That's your Bloomberg opening bell report, Tom. And
19: entry point
17: the
19: here,
17: blue
19: Tom.
17: Button on the
19: entry
17: Detroit.
19: Point here for you for Bitcoin.
17: Yeah, Detroit Lion blue button. I had to get that on there. Kristen Bitterly with us as we enjoy ripping up the script. We can do that with someone from Notre Dame. I mean, you know they're flexible and all that. 58,898 on Bitcoin. I asked Gary Gensler the other day with immense respect.
19: Yeah, sure.
17: I said, Gary, what do you say to the person that bought BitDog at 110,000? How are you handling crypto loss given Wealth at Work at Citigroup?
6: So what I would say is, like, when you actually look at, like, our clients' exposure overall, it's pretty minimal.
17: T-Sweets.
6: It's pretty minimal. It's not something that we have on an allocation basis within our portfolios. I know some other firms do. So we absolutely facilitate transactions within, like, the ETF space and brokerage space. But I would say, you know, that from a, like, asset allocation standpoint, we don't have a significant amount of exposure. So it tends not to be, like, daily dialogue when you're seeing this volatility in the market.
17: Paul, I'm going to interrupt. SpaceX can't find a bid. 148.78. There was a quick 146-ish a couple days ago. I'm going to say quickly, folks, not looking at the Bloomberg, 145 handle is not good. We're not there yet.
19: No, and this is free trade. The underwriters are out of this game right now. Your clients are pretty substantial. They've got, they're qualified.
6: They're high earners. Yep. Savers. Absolutely.
19: So what's the alternative allocation for these folks? I'm sure
6: this
19: they're probably asking
6: question.
19: You about alts and that kind of stuff because they're pretty savvy.
6: Absolutely. So I think, like, one of the major themes kind of moving away from crypto is just what is the right asset allocation to be able to withstand some of this volatility. So the headlines will always say, you know, is the 60-40 the appropriate portfolio? Am I getting the diversification and the breakdown in correlation? And so what we tend to see is more probably like a 60-30-10 with a lot of investors where cash is still an important part of that portfolio. I think the conversation on the cash piece is understanding, are you intentionally having this as an investment? Is it operating cash or strategic cash? But we see that much more commonly.
17: Right.
6: And then I would say, like, looking to whether it's alternatives, private equity, for example, or even something like gold. Mm-hmm. Our CIO talks a lot about this. We have positions, gold positions in our portfolio simply because it's a ballast. It's almost like a substitute for the 10-year, given the volatility that we've seen in rates.
19: Yeah.
6: that you want that type of correlation within your asset allocation.
17: Can you come back more often? Which office do you work at?
6: Tom, I'm happy to come back. I'm at 388. I'm in Tribeca.
17: You're in Tribeca?
6: I'm in Tribeca.
19: Worst elevators on Global Wall Street at 388 grand.
6: That is not true. We fixed
19: totally
6: them.
19: Oh, you fixed them?
6: Yeah.
19: Oh, okay.
6: You know what? You guys, I'm inviting you down to 388. You guys can come down to Tribeca. Would you do that?
17: It's just too... I haven't been below 57th Street, I think. Do you know the last time I was in Brooklyn?
6: Oh, no, like I live in Brooklyn. Tom, Dodgers. I'm going to invite
19: another
6: you to
19: one.
6: Brooklyn,
19: another
6: too.
19: One.
17: Oh, no, are you in North Brooklyn with Matt? Do you have coffee at Cafe Grumpy?
6: I don't know what Cafe Grumpy is.
17: It's a green point.
19: I'm going to say Park Slope.
6: Not Park Slope. I'm a Cobble Hill girl.
19: Oh, okay.
17: That's
6: good. All right. Are you visiting Brooklyn? Can we get you over the bridge?
19: No.
7: Please.
19: There's a river
17: Kristen
19: there for a reason.
17: Kristen Bitterly of Citigroup. We'll have her on more often. Really informative. From New York City, the Dow, negative 200. It's Bloomberg Surveillance.
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12: With SRN News, I'm Rich Thomason in Washington. The search for survivors goes on in Venezuela, earthquake-ravaged country that it is. Death toll, at least 589. Some 3,000 people injured, thousands more still missing. Secretary of State Rubio says the U.S. is sending help, including expert personnel. The Pentagon dispatching a pair of naval vessels and a couple of aircraft to Venezuela. Despite Iran's drone attack on a cargo ship in the Strait of Hormuz, President Trump says the strategic waterway is open, and he says Iran very badly wants to make a deal with the U.S. The Texas State Board of Education is set to vote on a required reading list for more than 5 million public school students that includes stories and passages from the Bible. The board gave preliminary approval to that list earlier this week, and the final vote is to take place later in the day today. More details, SRN News.
14: With the Wall Street Business Report, I'm Bill Alexander. The U.S. stock market meandered to a mixed finish Thursday after several artificial intelligence stocks veered back up their roller coaster ride, while Apple dropped after hiking prices on many of its products. The S&P 500 finished nearly unchanged with a dip of less than 0.1%. The Dow Jones Industrial Average added 71 points or 0.1%, and the NASDAQ Composite fell 0.5%. The Federal Reserve's preferred inflation gauge rose to a new three-year high in May as gasoline prices peaked, a sign rising costs could pose political problems for President Donald Trump as the midterm elections near. Consumer prices rose 4.1% in May from a year earlier, according to the Commerce Department, the largest annual increase since April 2023. The benchmark 30-year fixed rate mortgage rate rose to 6.49% from 6.47% last week. That's according to mortgage buyer Freddie Mac. For the Wall Street Business Report, I'm Bill Alexander in Washington.
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20: Coming up on 9:40 on Wall Street, I'm Alexis Christophorus from the Bloomberg Interactive Brokers Studio. Tech stocks have fallen out of favor once again on Wall Street, one day after Micron Technology's blockbuster earnings sent chip stocks skyward. We've got the S&P 500 down about 50 points or 0.6%. Dow Jones Industrial Average down 216 points or 0.4%, while the NASDAQ is down 284 points, a loss of more than 1%. NASDAQ 100 down 1.75% or 469 points. After rallying to a record high yesterday, we've got shares of Micron Technology down more than 6% in the early going. Investors pulled $8.5 billion from U.S. equities last week. That is the first outflow since March. Shares of ON Semiconductor, the biggest loser in the S&P 500, down 19%. The chipmaker agreed to buy Synaptics in a roughly $7 billion all-stock deal as it looks to push into physical AI. We've got shares of Synaptics down about 1%. And a big win for Boeing this morning. China Southern has inked a deal to buy at least seven Boeing jets for roughly $3.6 billion. Not doing much for Boeing stock, though, which is essentially flat right now. That's a Bloomberg Business Flash. Tom and Paul.
17: Thanks so much, Alexis. This is important, and it has to do with economics, finance, investment, and decidedly international relations. There was a magic moment in 2004 where Carlos Mendoza stood tall in New York. The Dodgers went up against the Mets. Mm-hmm. Nobody expected the Mets to be there. Dodgers beat the Mets. Then the Dodgers went up against the Yankees. Maybe nobody expected the Yankees to be there. Dodgers beat the Yankees. But from that peak at the NLCS in 2024, it's been a challenge. Mendoza is out with the New York Mets.
19: Yeah, I think a lot of fans have been calling for this for a while now because they really had a really bad second half of last year. It's continued into the first half of this year. Most people consider him a good guy, a good baseball guy, but the results just weren't there. And the Mets have a $380 million payroll. And to have this type of performance is just unacceptable. So I don't know what the fix is, but let's start with the manager. That's what they typically do.
17: We are living wonderful here on a Friday. We've got Randall Williams coming up to give us perspective on all of Major League Baseball in the cloud now of the World Cup. And we've got Diane Swank here as well. What we're going to do is I think get Randall in the turret here right now to talk about not only the state of the Mets, but almost larger state of the baseball. Has all of America, Randall, forgotten about baseball because we're glued to France playing Norway today?
2: I don't think so. It's still America's favorite pastime. Been, I think, with Team USA losing yesterday, it'll bring some more eyes back to it.
17: Cora out at Boston. It seems to be a real lack of patience here way early in the season. Were you surprised that Mendoza was out at the beleaguered Mets?
2: Not exactly. I mean, look, they have the largest payroll in baseball. They're over 10 games under 500. And so with that in mind, if you're paying over $300 million...
17: That's important. They have the largest payroll in baseball.
2: They do.
17: Bigger than the Dodgers?
2: They have a bigger payroll than the Dodgers.
17: Bigger than Mookie? Do you realize we've gotten over Mookie?
2: Listen. I hear you. I hear you. But baseball does not have a salary cap right now. That's what they're getting ready to negotiate in this next collective bargaining negotiations. And so with that in mind, billionaires can pay as much as they want. And when you are fronting a bill that is as big as what Steve Cohen is paying and you're not getting the results you want, there's going to be some changes that are happening.
19: How about just around Major League Baseball, what's the feeling about the Mets? I mean, they got some players, presumably. I
2: think the feeling is that, you can't buy a championship. But at the same time, you look at the Dodgers and you could say, what's the difference between the Mets and the Dodgers? And I think it's at the leadership level and the patience level, and it's probably in the locker room as well. And so there's things from the infrastructure that I think need to be torn down and built back up from the top.
20: But we don't know who's taking over for Mendoza.
2: Of course not. No, not yet. I'm sure that they will promote someone internally as, you know, someone who's going to fill in for the rest of the season.
20: Andy Green, the team's senior VP for player development, but he's just an interim guy.
2: I think so. There's a possibility at the end of the season that he could be long-term. However, Steve Cohen has a lot of money, and I think he could go and buy a manager that he wants so long as they can right the ship.
17: All right, how's the World Cup? I mean, where are you going next? We're so jealous. Where is Randall going next?
2: I will be at the England-Panama game on Saturday, which will be my third World Cup match. I skipped out on the two this week. Need to get some rest, but that's next for me.
20: And who gets your tickets when you skip out?
2: Oh, it's media tickets. It's media
17: this
2: stuff.
17: Question came up.
2: I'm not paying for all these tickets. I have a very great employer.
17: Really? Is England diminished because of Scotland? If there wasn't Scotland, would England be better?
2: England is perfectly fine. They were probably a top five team in the World Cup.
19: Yeah, there you go. I'm going to watch it.
17: Can I ask the question nobody wants to ask?
19: The Americans?
17: Sai, can I ask you a sensitive question? It's probably deep. What do you think about the way they wiggle around in the field? Somebody steps on somebody, and I'm sitting there holding a martini. I'm like, get up. If you did that in a hockey, if you did that with a Mets, you'd get the ball under your chin. Bob Gibson would have put the ball under your chin. Why did they do that?
2: I think it hasn't been as bad this World Cup. In the last couple of World Cups, what they do is they flop. They try to draw penalties. They try to draw foul so that they can get a penalty shot. And so there is a lot of flopping, but it's similar to what we see in basketball.
19: It started in soccer. Now it's coming to basketball because of the international players.
20: Those guys deserve Oscar performances for their flopping.
2: There is egregious flopping. But I'm glad the referees in this World Cup, to their credit, have said play on.
20: They have.
17: And the reason England lost the last game is the guy was whistle happy. It was like field hockey back at prep schools years ago. They've blown the whistle every 2 seconds, and if refs let them play, they don't flop like this in the Premier League, do they?
2: No, not at all. But it's the World Cup and all. Everything's on the line, so trying to get an easy shot.
17: Okay, Diane Swank's handlers called up and said, put a cork in Randall's mouth. Let's go. Thank you for joining us, Randall. Really, really appreciate you here on the Mets out as well. Randall leading all of our coverage here on sports. Diane Swank has been more than patient when you're from Chicago.
19: Yeah.
17: And it's White Sox, Cubs. You know, you listen.
19: She went to the Booth School. That's a lot of math.
17: Diane, thank you so much for waiting as we discuss New York City sports as well. There's going to be a sport, Diane, that you're expert in, and that's the next and the next after that and the next after that Chairman Warsh press conference. When does he really become chairman? Is it Jackson Hole?
4: Well, that's going to be, I think, one of the most important things that we see is how he handles Jackson Hole and what he telegraphs. Obviously, he doesn't want to do forward guidance, which actually at this point in time, I think forward guidance is not the best thing to be doing. So I have some sympathy for that. You know, forward guidance in a time when you have such high levels of uncertainty and we can have so many different kinds of pivots in what policy could be, I think is it adds to uncertainty rather than clarity. And that's what, you know, we've been struggling with the Fed all year.
19: Inflation here. We've got oil continuing to come down here, Diane, with seemingly some light at the end of the tunnel as it relates to Iran. What's your underlying inflation call these days, even with energy coming down?
4: So we are really worried about, I'm a little bit more on, you know, the Austin Goolsbee side of the equation of the Fed these days, although he won't use the word hawk. He talks about himself as a data dog, but it really is important. We think that underlying inflation in the service sectors remain too high. We know that, you know, it's been a bit of whack-a-mole with what's pushing service sector inflation, but the K-shaped economy is not helping. I mean, try to go to a live sporting event or a live concert these days, and, you know, it really is a luxury kind of ultra-wealthy kind of thing you can do now because you can't afford to buy some of these tickets, and I think that's important. The other issue is, of course, aging demographics pushing up costs of health care, but we also have other issues in the pipeline, and that's the sequencing of AI. The costs associated with AI are hitting ahead of the productivity being scaled, and that's important because that's not a ameliorating those costs. In fact, we heard some announcements yesterday that we're going to see a lot more consumer electronic inflation going forward. And that's something that had been deflating for decades. So this is a very different situation than what we saw during the dot-com bubble.
17: Diane Swank, your fabric of all you do out of Michigan is the way we do business away from three zip codes in Manhattan. I've been asking about our addiction to a sprightly stimulus-led nominal GDP. Across America, are we addicted to 5% plus nominal GDP?
4: You know, I mean, with a nominal GDP, with inflation accelerating, that's not as great. What we have seen, what I'm worried about is not exactly just the nominal pace of GDP, but that it's so concentrated, that we have so much of GDP going into the AI boom and derived from the wealth that it's generated. And that is, you know, something that's not even gains. And in fact, inflation itself, it compounds over time. And so the fact that we've had 5 years of it, you now have price levels that are too high and out of reach for too many, at the same time that wealth is compounded as well. And so those who are the wealthiest with large stock portfolios, they have a significant cushion to be able to absorb the shock of inflation, where inflation hits those who can afford it least the hardest.
19: How about on the other side?
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27: I'm Nicole Murray with Your Money Now. Stocks are moderately lower to kick off the trading session. Both the Dow and the NASDAQ are down by more than 200 points. Mining major BHP will split its President America's role into two positions, President North America and President South America, as part of the executive leadership team changes it recently announced. The company said the move will allow a greater focus on each region. Sources say J.P. Diamond plans to stay on as J.P. Morgan's CEO for at least three more years as the largest U.S. bank reshuffled its top ranks to set up a new succession plan. The bank elevated insiders Doug Petno and Troy Rohrbaugh to co-presidents while announcing the retirement of senior executive Marianne Lake. FedEx Freight said it expects revenue for the 7 months to December 31st to rise 4 to 6% and adjusted operating income to grow between 0.8% and 7.5%. Weeks after completing its separation from parent FedEx Corporation, FedEx Freight is the largest provider of less-than-truckload services in the U.S. That's your money now.
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17: Michael Barr, thanks so much. Appreciate it this morning. We're watching SpaceX with a 149 handle right now. Intraday trade, I think I saw a 146 handle at one point. But also, I don't know if I have it here still. It's just a nuts morning. Yeah, I got a 149.50 there. Yep. And on the bond,

0: fly in a Blue Angel? Did they let you go up in one?
1: I did the G-forces. It was quite an experience. And we will be on the Intrepid for 4th of July for Bloomberg this weekend.
0: I mean, this is just unbelievable. You actually, like, did you fly in a Blue Angel when the others were, like, wicked close to you?
1: No, it was just us. It was solo. You have to go do certain training. There's certain breathing exercises you need so you don't pass out. It's serious stuff. I'm telling you.
0: Lisa, since you've been gone with Alexis, there's so much Tito's and Tang happening. We have the same breathing exercises here.
2: Exactly. So what are you doing this weekend on The Bloomberg Show with David Gurra and Mr. Feet?
1: Yeah, so this weekend we're gearing up for 4th of July, but this weekend coming up, we're talking tech a lot with Mandeep Singh. He's coming on for the morning. He loves Bloomberg this weekend. We love Mandeep. So he'll be coming on to talk Micron and Apple and Microsoft and everything that's affecting the markets as far as that's concerned. And then, 4th of July, we are going on the Intrepid. I will have a different assignment.
2: Yes, where will you be?
1: Lisa Mateo will be at the Nathan's Hot Dog Eating Contest in Brooklyn. But I will also be getting a little bit of a flavor, just for the flavor of the holiday. I'll be out on the boardwalk, too, and just kind of setting the scene and tone for the holiday weekend.
2: It's great that July 4th is on Saturday.
1: Yeah. Yes.
0: The kids like to go there when they were younger. Now they don't want to go. But Ruby's and, you know, the little bit that's left of the old days of Coney Island is very special.
1: Yeah, they still have the Cyclone. Cool. Everything out still that there, Luna Park, all the amusement park rides too. So it's still
2: a hot spot
1: for 4th of July.
2: It's big news. I mean, it's flashed in all the social media. You just get inundated.
0: They mentioned John Farrow and Tom King last year. Okay. We were honored.
1: Okay. Yes,
0: because they know when I get out the hot dogs at home when the Red Sox are winning.
2: Yeah,
0: Nathan's. You know, they cut me off at Yankee Stadium last year. I got rockstar seats behind the Red Sox dugout.
2: Yep.
0: The lady just cut me. She said, "Mr. Keene, this is too much. It'll ruin your image." And that. So I'll have to see.
2: Okay.
0: On that. Good to see you. Are you ready for 12 noon today?
1: I am excited for the Money Show. Yes.
0: We've got Abby Joseph Cohen coming up, folks.
1: Correct.
0: 12 noon on Bloomberg Television. You'll see it on YouTube. Huge response to our Jim Chanos interview. I think it was a week ago on SpaceX.
2: Yep. Mm-hmm.
0: And you see it with the bond right now making new lows.
2: He's not a big fan of this. Yeah.
0: 30-year bond now is going to get out to a 7% yield in a bit here. But, you know, with Abby coming on today to talk about fear in the market.
2: I would love to get her thoughts on what does she think of these mega IPOs that are coming to market?
1: Sure.
2: Because she's been on Wall Street forever, Goldman Sachs, and she's seen pretty much everything there is to see out there.
0: Dan Scully will join us as well from Morgan Stanley. And I'm really looking forward, Romain Bostic will join us. I really want to talk to Romain about the pressure into the earnings season, which they do so much on the close.
2: Yeah, they do. You know? They break a lot of that stuff.
0: Because they're on June 30th all of a sudden.
2: Yep.
1: Well. And then from Allie, too, from Abby, also about Alan Greenspan, to find out her.
2: Excellent.
1: She's had a very good connection,
0: And we got three twisted, I'm not going to say them now, it's going to be a surprise, but we got three twisted books on Alan Greenspan, including the Sebastian Mallaby classic.
2: Yep.
0: But we're going to, have a remembrance with Professor Joseph Cohen at Columbia Business School. We'll do that today. Lisa Mateo, this is wonderful. Nathan's, really?
1: Yes.
0: Are you going to abide in the product, or are you only a Costco Kirkland girl?
1: I'm a Costco girl. I'm just going to be a reporter, not a participant.
0: Oh, so you say.
1: I will not be eating hot dogs. I just want to put that out there. But it's exciting. It's the 4th of July. Guys.
0: Yep. Bloomberg this weekend on our way to the 4th of July coverage as well. Looking for that 7 a.m. on Saturday and Sunday. Bloomberg this weekend with the three of them. I'm looking at this bond on SpaceX, and I'm sorry, folks. I'm getting out in front of a Zero Hedge and the rest. We did Songs About Rain today. This is my absolute favorite Rain song. His name is Gary Allen of Nashville. Classic.

0: Bodies are recovered.
1: The agonizing wait continues for relatives of the missing following the two powerful earthquakes that struck Venezuela in the space of a minute. Some survivors have been found alive under the cement and twisted metal. Graciela Mora was pulled from the ruins of a building in the city of La Guaira. When the earthquake began, I clung so tightly to the doorframe that I broke my finger, she said. But the floors gave way and my friend was gone.
0: The BBC's Will Grant says a death toll, at least 589, several thousand people injured, thousands more unaccounted for. Secretary of State Rubio says the U.S. is sending aid, including expert personnel, to Venezuela.
2: We've already stood up our disaster response teams at the Department of State and our humanitarian efforts. It's something we did very well in Jamaica after that storm, and it's something we're really prepared to do now. So I've already spoken to Secretary Hegseth.
0: The Pentagon dispatching a pair of naval vessels and a couple of aircraft to Venezuela. Despite Iran's drone attack on a cargo ship in the Strait of Hormuz, President Trump says the strategic waterway is open. He also says Iran, very badly, wants a deal with the U.S. The Texas State Board of Education set to vote on a required reading list for more than 5 million public school students that includes stories and passages from the Bible. The board gave preliminary approval to that list earlier this week, the final vote set for later today. Californians will vote in November on a controversial proposal imposing a one-time tax on billionaires. Governor Gavin Newsom, among those opposed to the measure, arguing it will drive the super rich and their income tax revenue out of the state. On Wall Street, the Dow down 109 points. More on these stories, townhall.com.
3: 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Dial pound 250, say Mike Rowe. That's pound 250, say Mike Rowe. And happy birthday to us.
0: The intense heat that has settled in over parts of Europe is not letting go yet. Correspondent Quyon Ha says the UK recorded its hottest day ever, 96 degrees.
4: I'm here in London covering yet another hot day. People are doing as much as they can do to stay cool, drinking water, seeking out parks and shady areas, and avoiding the hottest part of the day. Hundreds of schools across England and Wales are closed due to the heat. Many train operators urged passengers not to travel unless it's absolutely essential. It comes as a record-breaking heat waves continue to scorch many parts of Western Europe. France, Italy, and Spain have also issued warnings about the risks of extreme heat for tens of millions of people.
0: Britain's King Charles and Queen Camilla are downsizing. They will not live at Buckingham Palace. After a $487 million renovation project wraps up, they'll move instead to nearby Clarence House.
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8: 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I'm Taylor Riggs, and this is the Fox Business Report.
10: NASDAQ futures are losing ground, suggesting more tech selling today following a report saying artificial intelligence maker OpenAI might hold off on its stock launch until next year. OpenAI is the maker of ChatGPT. The New York Times says the company's advisors are pushing CEO Sam Altman to move slowly. SpaceX stock turned volatile after it went public. Danish jeweler Pandora is showing signs of recovering after a challenging 18 months. Bank of America analysts say sales are picking up. Economists at bond investing firm PIMCO are predicting the Federal Reserve will hold interest rates steady for the rest of the year. Oil prices have cooled recently, and they say recent developments should relieve some concerns about inflation. That's your Fox Business Report. I'm Jenny Coselda. Invested in you.
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13: And welcome to the Friday, thank goodness it's Friday, edition of the Best Stocks Now show with professional money manager, Bill Gunderson of Gunderson Capital Management. And I'm here with Barry Kite, our certified financial planner, and our chartered financial analyst. And one day it's up and one day it's down. We're kind of in that little bit of a rubber ball kind of motion in the market right now. There's a couple of reasons. We're in between earnings season. The quarter will end on Tuesday, and then we'll start having some catalyst. You saw what a company, when a company reports earnings, the effect that it can have on the market yesterday with Micron's report. But you know, we're just in between. We're in that, and we're in rotation season, which we talked about yesterday. Right now, as we started about 37 minutes ago in the markets, we have definitely the market is favoring the Dow right now. The Dow has lagged badly behind the NASDAQ so far. But, you know, I'm seeing a comeback here. The Dow is now down 40 points. The Dow is down 40 points. Very volatile. It's a very volatile session. It must be triple witching or something. I don't know. Looks crazy to me. The Dow's down 47. The NASDAQ's down 78. It was down 280 a minute ago. And the S&P is down 4 right now. And the 10-year is at 4.40. So welcome to today's Best Stocks Now show with professional money manager Bill Gunderson, president of Gunderson Capital Management. We are live today. And, boy, I'll tell you what, the market is really volatile there. We've had intraday volatility within a 38-minute span of time here this morning. That's crazy. The NASDAQ was down 280. Now it's down just 60 as it comes storming back. I don't know what's going on in the world today. I know there was a boat attacked in the Strait of Hormuz, but oil's down 2.5% today. The Dow was down 240 just a moment ago. Now it's down just 47. So obviously there's some kind of news out there. Since I started the show, while we're doing the show here, Barry, there must be breaking news or whatever. The S&P is flat right now. The 10 years, it just can't stray too far from about 4.40. And yesterday you saw a little bit of a phenomenon that takes place from time to time in the market. When a company like Micron reports the blowout earnings that it did and go up significantly and then sell off along with the rest of the group and then rally into the close. The chip stocks, at least a minute ago, they were all down. I don't know what they're doing right now. So you have some very, very wild action taking place, some gyrations. And I would also say it's kind of typical when you're in between earnings seasons, number one. And number two, we've now reached the half point of the year. And you've had 25 stocks that have worked in the market. Really. One night I did in my head, I named 25 stocks that have led the market in 2026. That's as narrow of a group of leadership in the market as I've ever seen, which is cool. I mean, sometimes that's the way it is, but that's very narrow leadership and really nothing else participating. Barry, have you been watching the action in Apple? Have you been watching the action in Microsoft? How about the action in Palantir?
14: Yeah.
13: Palantir is absolutely plunging right now. The rest of the tech stocks look terrible, horrible right now.
14: Yeah, and Webbush referred to it as the Twilight Zone market. So it's like you said, it's just been kind of weird. And when you look at names like we talked about it earlier this week, when you look at names like Microsoft down, you know, 33% from their high. You've got Apple, you know, who's been languishing. When you take those two names, two of the Magnificent Seven, then you've got some things that aren't acting right, especially when you've got a lot of these memory names have been going through the roof, kind of in an opposite direction. So it's just an odd market, and actually looking at Microsoft to potentially, who knows, maybe it makes it to the relative value portfolio if it keeps going down this much.
13: Yeah, you know, boy, I tell you what, the momentum is horrible. Now, here's another issue that you have, and it's showing up with Apple. Imagine the cost right now for Apple of producing a laptop or whatever the case, Dell with the server. Because the components right now are sky high, being driven up by AI. So what has had to happen? Apple has had to raise their price. They've had to raise their price on their laptops, their PCs, everything. Apple was down like 6% yesterday, and I think that kind of cooled off the memory stocks. As Apple fell, I saw a lot of the leaders in the market, but then they rallied once again when the sellers woke up and said, "Well, this is a good thing for the memory stocks; it's a bad thing for Apple." And I think to some extent, Microsoft has an issue along those lines, where the cost of components and whatnot for them also very expensive right now. The other thing that I've heard through the grapevine, and this may be the news that's reversing the markets here, there was talk that OpenAI is going to push off their IPO until next year, and the Nasdaq was down about 300 points in the pre-market on that news, thinking maybe OpenAI has said no, we're going to still go public this year. I don't know what it is, but something all of a sudden has given the market a little bit of buoyancy after a pretty deep sell-off here in the pre-market and at the open. So, you know, it's just like anything else. High oil prices are good for one set of companies, and they're bad for another set of companies. These high memory prices and component, it's not just memory. There's more than memory that goes into these data centers. I mean, look at the movement in Western Digital. Look at the movement in Seagate. Look at the movement in other stocks, even the Ciscos of the world to some extent. And, of course, all the chips, the Broadcoms of the world and others. And there's a good side of the street, but the bad side is the companies that have to buy these components, which are the star, SpaceXs of the world have to buy these components if they're going to get into the data center business big time. The Dells of the world have to pay for these components. The OpenAIs have to pay for these components. The other AI companies, Google, with their Gemini 3, they have to pay for these components. And it's squeezing their margins. While the margins on Micron, the margins on Seagate, the margins on SanDisk, SK Hynix, Samsung are about as fat as they've ever been. So it's one of those good news, bad news.
14: Winners
13: and losers.
14: Winners and losers, right? And that's what we've got.
13: Yes.
14: Can you imagine? I mean, when you look at it, you've got an iPad. You know, iPad went up, $200 essentially in a day. It's going to cost you
13: $200
14: more.
13: Is that what it did? Really?
14: Yeah. MacBook. Yeah. MacBooks went up $200 to $300.
13: Wow.
14: And as it translated, you had Apple tumble more than 6% yesterday. I think their worst move in over a year. So.
13: Wow. And of course, it's not like tech is everything. There's the haves and the have-nots in techs right now. And the haves are a very narrow little street in the technology world that is driving the bus right now, while the others are just kind of watching from the sidelines. I've seen ServiceNow get pummeled, Palantir get pummeled. I've seen Adobe get pummeled and on. And now Apple has joined in. Microsoft has joined in. Oracle looks terrible. So who knows? And then you got this guy. You know what? Jeremy Grantham. I don't know why we even listen to the guy. So he's famous for making a couple of big bear calls. But he makes a bear call every day. So eventually you're going to be right. I mean, eventually, look at Jeremy Grantham. He was right. He was right in 1989, I want to say. Well, he had been saying the market was going to go down every day for a long, long time, and it finally went down. Sure, it's going to go down. But overall, the market's been hitting new highs recently, and he's been bearish the whole time. All of a sudden, he comes out with a bearish call saying the market's going to tank. He does that every day. And when it's say, oh, look, Jeremy Grantham was right again. We'll be right back.
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1: Nicole Murray with your money now. Private equity-backed women's wear retailer Reformation has reported a rise in annual revenue in its U.S. initial public offering filing. The Vernon, California-based company posted revenue of just over $507 million for the year that ended on December 27th of 2025. That's up from roughly $438 million a year earlier. Dating app Bumble is reportedly exploring a sale amid slowing growth in the online dating sector. Reuters reports that the company is working with investment bankers at Morgan Stanley on a potential sale process. Sources caution that no deal is certain, and the company may decide to stay independent. Foreigners visiting the World Cup are obsessing over ranch dressing, and the TSA has issued guidance for those trying to ship a lifetime supply back to their home countries. UPS has announced its new ship and dip discount to help. From now until September 30th, UPS is offering a 20% discount on international shipping. Stocks are currently mixed after OpenAI's IPO delayed report pulls down tech stocks. That's your money now.
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2: Breaking news this hour from Town Hall. I'm Rich Thomason. It is a story of triumph and tragedy in earthquake-stricken Venezuela. Triumph when more people are rescued from the debris, and tragedy when more victims

0: And welcome back here to the second half of today's Best Stocks Now show. Just looking at the stocks that we're selling off this morning, it's pretty much that list of 25 stocks that I've been talking about. It's SK Hynix. It's Samsung. It is SanDisk, NVIDIA, AMD, Broadcom, Coherent, Applied Electronics, Lumentum, Corning, Arista Networks, Ciena, Celestica, Cisco, ARM, Marvell, Intel, Analog Devices, Taiwan Semiconductor, Applied Materials, ASM Lithography, KLA Corp., and Lam Research. Barry, have you heard of any of those stocks before? That's pretty much the all-star team at the mid-season break. That is the all-star team that has led the market to new heights and, you know, have produced amazing gains. We had Micron up 300% since the beginning of the year. Just incredible gains. And, of course, they're selling off. They're coming back now today. I really don't know. I think it probably revolves around OpenAI and whether or not they're going to do their IPO this year or next year. That's the big thing today. There's always some big thing that the market's worried about. And CNBC is, you know, chewing their fingernails on. And Jeremy Grantham, he's always chewing. I'm going to be a weatherman someday, Barry. I'm going to predict snow every day, even in August. And when it finally snows in December, I'll say, see, I was right. I told you it was going to snow. Oil was
1: Bill
0: bouncing
1: was right
0: higher.
1: Again.
0: Yeah, Bill was right again. Bill was finally, Jeremy Grantham was finally right. Okay, oil bounces higher as Iran attacks a cargo ship, testing the deal to reopen the Strait of Hormuz. So, you know, we're not out of the woods yet, and that's why I haven't sold all my oil stocks. If anything, the oil stocks fall into that value category right now. But the biggest problem for oil stocks right now is $68 per barrel oil. Okay, it's not $120 anymore. That makes a big difference in the prospects for those oil stocks. Iran's Islamic Revolutionary Guard, I'm surprised they're still around, attacked a Singapore-flagged cargo ship in the Strait with a drone. That's got to be a scary deal. You're just out for a nice Sunday cruise through the Strait of Hormuz. Here comes a drone at you, and boom, hits the ship. Crazy fire, blows up. Who knows where it hit the ship? The incident occurred near the coast of Oman. Maybe they call it Oman right now. Oh, man. Woo, this place is rough. After the Revolutionary Guard warned ships not to use routes through the strait that it had not sanctioned. Well, maybe they should place buoys, right? That you got to stay between the green and the red buoy, and if you stray outside of those buoys, we're going to hit you with the drone. The Trump administration has not issued a direct response to the attack or its effect on the 60-day deal. You see what I mean? I mean, this is not, that was not a peace deal that came about here, what, a week ago, whatever it's been now. It was a 60-day kind of extension of a pause. And that's the condition that we find ourselves in. The UN has suspended Hormuz ship evacuations. They're halted their operation to escort stranded ships and seafarers through the Strait of Hormuz. The pause follows an attack on a vessel in the Gulf of Oman, raising fresh concerns over whether the preliminary deal to end the Iran war will hold. Well, you know, it just seems like we've got superior air power, we've got superior naval power, everything. It seems to me like Iran is playing a very, very, very dangerous game right now. Okay, legendary investor. I don't know how he becomes legendary. He made a call, you know, like I say, it finally snowed in the market in 1989. He was right, and now he's legendary for that. I've made five calls in the last year, Barry, but I haven't reached legendary status yet. He's back with a fresh warning of a market bubble. which he's calling the biggest one in American history. He's also known for tremendous hyperbole. Leading the charge into recent unprecedented levels are the artificial intelligence of high flyers, with a 70% decline in the prices not ruled out. So he's calling for a 70% sell-off in the market. Indicators of crazy euphoria. Well, I agree with him on this one, SpaceX. And by the way, SpaceX is now back to what, 150, somewhere in there? Barely above its 135 IPO price.
1: Yeah, 152 at the moment.
0: Yes. How should the average person invest? Here's Grantham's answer. Number one is to be diversified. Oh, I've always heard that argument. You know, if you own 1,000 stocks, you're not going to get hurt too much. You're not going to make too much. Hold a broad-based index of non-U.S. equities. Yeah, like China? Uh-huh. No thanks. Like Europe? No thanks. They're much cheaper, he says. Well, they're cheaper for a reason. You know what I say? Pork chops are much cheaper than filet mignons, right? For a reason. And he says to go deeper. Go deeper in the market. All right, so we'll dig deep in the market. Palantir remains under, look at the chart of PLTR right now. Look at that chart. It is absolutely breaking down. Palantir remains under heavy pressure, extending its losing streak to 7 consecutive sessions. The stock was down 5.6%, clear down to 107 yesterday. Investors will be watching after the bell. How's it doing today? Check out PLTR for me. Reaction closely.
1: It's actually up 4.4% today.
0: Okay,
1: but when you
0: so
1: look
0: there's
1: at,
0: some buying
1: look at the
0: coming
1: stock,
0: into it.
1: Yeah, but guess where it was? I mean, it was at $207 on November 3rd of 2025, and it's at $112 today. So essentially,
0: it's lost half of its value.
1: Before today's rally, has lost 50% of its value, and in reality, you know, we've talked about it before. I think it's really gotten caught up in this software sell-off.
0: Yes.
1: I mean, to me, Palantir isn't, you know, Salesforce. It isn't ServiceNow.
0: No.
1: It's its own unique animal, but it's been treated like those other names.
0: Like a dog. Recent weakness has been attributed to the loss of certain European government contracts. Concerns over international government growth, the Federal Reserve's higher for longer interest rate stance, and quarter end portfolio rebalancing, which I've been talking about. I've been watching this rebalancing. You know, sometimes, more often than not, the rebalancing goes on for about a week, and then it goes right back to the leadership stocks once again. So, you know, it's too early to say that there's a massive sector rotation taking place. This is this quarter end, especially the half first half of the year rebalancing, and it could be over by next Monday or Tuesday. So we take it a day at a time. That's all we can do. We'll be right back.
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11: With SRN News, I'm Rich Thomason in Washington. The world is rushing aid to Venezuela as crews continue a desperate search for earthquake survivors amid the mountains of rubble. Secretary of State Rubio says the U.S. is in the forefront of relief and recovery, the Pentagon dispatching naval vessels as well as aircraft. The death toll, at least 589, several thousand people injured, thousands unaccounted for. President Trump says the strait is open, referring to the Strait of Hormuz, where Iran sent a drone after a cargo ship. At the same time, the chief UN nuclear inspector says his people trying to arrange an inspection program with Tehran, but there's been little progress so far. A Supreme Court ruling on birthright citizenship could be just around the corner. The High Court will be issuing more of its rulings on Monday. The Dow is up 88 points, the NASDAQ 38 points lower. More details, SR.
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0: And welcome back here to the second half of today's Best Stocks Now show on this Friday as we approach the end of the second quarter and the halfway point in the year. That's going to occur early next week. And when the bell rings on Tuesday, I think it is, yeah, Tuesday, we'll have the books closed for the quarter. The salesmen better get the contract, better get their the ink on the dotted line before Tuesday. And, you know, sometimes recognition of revenue, that's a tricky thing, especially in the software business and other businesses. But if you get the check and the dotted line on the, maybe that goes into the revenue for this year. All these companies are trying to at least beat, make their quarter, and most of them, 85% on average, beat the earnings estimates. And it begs the question. There's two questions I have on my mind today, Barry. I'd like to ponder some of these mysteries of the universe. What does one have to do to reach legendary status? That's a good question to ask. Jeremy Grantham has reached legendary status. I don't really hear from him that much. Every once in a while, you know, it snows in the market, and Grantham is looked at as being legendary. And the other question is, why do the analysts not smarten up? Why do they let Wall Street, quarter after quarter, get away with 85% of them beating the earnings estimates?
1: The old earnings game.
0: Yeah, but, I mean, don't you get wise after a while and say, hey, dude, you know, we're wrong 85% of the time. You're beating – we're going to start being a little bit more generous in front of these earnings estimates. So you, but I guess then they would figure out a way to maneuver so they can still beat the earnings estimates. I don't know. It is an earnings game. We are expecting, I think, 12% is where we're at right now. I'll be updating that. That's a big part of the newsletter every week, is that macro outlook. Without the macro, that's the M in Can Slim, and the M can stand for either macro or market. And they aren't one and the same, but they are pretty much tied at the hip to one another. It's hard to have a good market without good macro numbers out there. The macro numbers include the earnings estimates, number one, for this quarter, for the year 2026, for the year 2027. We're already starting to get a glimpse into 2028. That's the most important part of the macro outlook, but the macro outlook includes the jobless claims. I never saw the jobless claims yesterday. It must not have been too news-making. It must have come in about where expected because I didn't hear anything really. The employment numbers, the jobs numbers, they're also very important, part of the macro outlook. Inflation's a part of the macro outlook. Interest rates, 4.40, right? Part of the macro outlook.
1: You didn't hear about them because they were good. I mean, they actually, jobless claims ended up at 215K. They were expected to be 225, so came in, you know, below expectations. So there's really been no story, you know, in terms of, you know, jobs. You know, folks, if you want to work, you've got the chance to have a job. May not be the one you want, but you at least got employment if you're looking for it. It seems like right now. So,
0: well, the other side of Jeremy Grantham is Wedbush, which pretty much they're a perma bull, and you're going to be right more often than not. If you're a weatherman in Arizona and you predict sunshine every day, forecast sunshine, you're going to be right more often than not. And we've had sunshine in the market and in the NASDAQ now since 2009. So the bears have not made, in fact, a lot of them are out of the business. They've closed shop, the perma bears. They're not on TV anymore. People aren't giving them money to invest anymore. They've lost their credibility. You know, but the other side of that coin is to be a perma bull. You can't be either, in my opinion. You can't be a perma bull, but since 2009, being a perma bull has been a good place to be because the market has been hitting new all-time highs on a regular basis. The Perma Bulls or Perma Bears look awful, and the Perma Bears, they look like geniuses, or the Perma Bulls look like geniuses right now. So Wedbush steps up to the plate and says, opportunities await. And they're always going to say that. But at the same time, you've had Microsoft. You know, even NVIDIA has not done. You know, I'll tell you another one that hasn't done well. Meta has not done well at all. Meta has a terrible chart. Google does not have a good chart. I don't know if that bodes well for the second half of this year. But you still have
1: to
0: take
1: it. For the hyperscalers, too.
0: Yeah.
1: All those hyperscalers have been, you know, anyone who's building, you know, anyone who's kind of in that data center business in terms of eventually owning the data center, right? Like Google,
0: yep.
1: Microsoft, even Amazon, Meta.
0: Yes,
1: for sure.
0: Amazon stock looks terrible.
1: Yeah. So, Oracle is also, we knew Oracle was looking bad, but.
0: And then there's SpaceX to the rescue. Look, up in the sky, it's a bird, it's a plane. No, it's a $0.6 trillion company without any sales. Put forward by the P.T. Barnum of our day. Maybe I'm harsh on this, but I just, maybe this is the top. Maybe the IPO of SpaceX was the top. He's got a new thing to add to his business plan. Well, okay, Verizon, which was just kicked out of the Dow, and AT&T are now offering satellite telephone, along with what, Space Mobile, ASTS, and a few others. SpaceX has told investors that it plans to launch a new Starlink mobile service. So now you can sign up and have mobile service just about anywhere where there's Starlink. You can also make phone calls. But I don't see that as a high-margin business. The move would require Starlink to sell mobile contracts to individual customers. It also positions the satellite company as a potential competitor to Verizon. And again, it's not a very lucrative business, obviously. Verizon getting kicked out of the Dow. There'll be a potential competitor to AT&T, which has been a terrible stock. Also, there'll be a potential competitor to T-Mobile. And that Space Mobile also, which I mentioned, which was a hot stock, and I never could understand why it was such a hot stock, because that's a commodity. Telephone service, no matter if it's coming from satellites or whether it's coming from terrestrial sources, it's a commodity. SpaceX is also expanding into the energy infrastructure. Well, why do we call it SpaceX if they're investing in an 8-mile natural gas pipeline? That has nothing to do with space, but it will feed its Starbase launch complex in South Texas, highlighting Elon Musk's drive to dramatically increase the launch cadence of the company's Starship rocket. So, you know, and that's another thing. You've got a heck of a lot of capital expenditures to go forth to get SpaceX up and running towards sales and profitability and all this, a lot. And that shows up in how much money did he raise, number one, through equity offering, and then he follows right up with a big debt offering.
1: He bought a company for $60 billion.
0: Pocket change.
1: Yeah.
0: Is there a probability on Kalshi as to when
1: yeah,
0: he becomes
1: well, they probably should,
0: profitable? Huh? I doubt it.
1: Yeah. Well, they probably should bet on, you know, I saw a couple of, yesterday, I guess, he's no longer a trillionaire, just for the record. So I think it's 900 and something billion at this point.
0: Can he apply for food stamps?
1: Yeah.
0: Can Elon get food stamps now in New York City? Probably. Wow, I'm being cynical today, but there's a lot of things that just don't make any sense to me from time to time, and I have to ponder these things on a very deep, maybe even a spiritual bit. Who knows? You know, trying to figure out why somebody, if there was an over-under on when will SpaceX become profitable, and let's just say 2029, yes or no, I would take the under for sure. I don't, and if there was a one that was never, I might even explore that one. Never turn a profit. Oh, well. We'll be right back.

0: with the Wall Street Business Report. I'm Rich Thomason. Volatility remains the watchword on Wall Street, fueled at least in part by instability among chip makers and other companies heavily invested in artificial intelligence. In today's early going, Micron fell 5%, Intel was down 3.6%, Broadcom and Qualcomm both retreated close to 2%. Oil prices drifted even lower, hovering around levels leading up to the U.S. and Israel's war with Iran. U.S. benchmark crude lost $1.62 to $70.30 per barrel. The growing likelihood of interest rate hikes later in the year because of rising inflation has helped deflate the massive run-up in AI-related stocks in recent days, as traders worry that the higher rates could hamper economic growth. And it is a similar story overseas in Asia, where technology stocks have also seen wild swings in recent days. For the Wall Street Business Report, I'm Rich Thomason.
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8: Nicole Murray with your money now. Fireball's parent company is welcoming summer with three new canned cocktail brands, including flavors such as lemonade and cream soda. Sazerac, which owns over 450 brands, announced the new concoctions, Love Bug Hard Cream Soda, Endless Afternoon Whiskey Lemonade, and Buckhorn Whiskey Lemonade. Restaurant chain Red Lobster's everyday $20 ultimate endless shrimp offering was described as a car crash as creditors of the chain sued former controlling shareholder Thai Union. The lawsuit alleges that Thai Union had pressed the restaurant chain to purchase increasing amounts of overpriced shrimp from it to handle the promotion. Airwallex has raised $320 million in a Series H round at an $11 billion valuation. The fintech seeks to accelerate its push into AI-driven autonomous finance. Airwallex has faced growing scrutiny over its ties to China amid broader anxiety over how the company handles critical data. Stocks are slightly lower as oil prices slide. That's your money now.
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0: And welcome back here to the final segment of today's Best Stocks Now show. As we get ready for the end of the second quarter of 2026, and as we sit here today, the first half of this year, the S&P's up, it's in the 7 to 8% range, somewhere in there, probably closer to percent right now. The Dow has not done that well. The NASDAQ has done better than that. And then you get into a very narrow slice of the pie. Okay, a very narrow slice of the pie where all the cherries are and all the gooey chocolate and all this and that. It's in that narrow slice of the pie. Pretty much, I mean, just broadly speaking, it's the semiconductor sector and everything that's linked to the semiconductor sector. And I would just say, since I've been in the business for now 20 years, semiconductor sector has always been one of the best, if not the best sector in the entire market. That's where most of your innovation and most of everything driving technology, getting the size of those chips down into the iPhone, getting those chips faster and faster and faster. I remember when you couldn't really watch video at all. Because of the chips could not keep up. You couldn't really play the video games that they play today because the chips couldn't keep up. You couldn't make the movies that they make today with all of the special effects and everything because the chips couldn't. Now we're in this age of artificial intelligence where people want questions. Some of the most complex questions of the universe, they want a question answered now. And that's what
1: Interesting. Well, it's interesting too, Bill, where you've got, you know, you got a company, as you said, talking about video games, you got a company that, you know, basically NVIDIA who you know, you came out with the best video cards and gamers, you know, like their product for gaming. And some of that same technology is what ended up fueling the chip boom for them.
0: Yes.
1: into AI. So it's pretty, I guess, you know, I got growing up with three boys, you always tell them, hey, get off the video game. But
0: yeah,
1: apparently, at least being on the video game helped out.
0: Yeah. Well, you know, I'll tell you another catalyst for all of this tech, and really the laboratory has been the U.S. government. Especially the Defense Department. That's where a lot of innovation has come from. Especially if you look today at the SpaceX and everything. Look at NASA and all the innovation. And then, of course, the Internet. I mean, the government had a form of Internet. The government had a form of big mega computers way before the PCs ever happened and the connection and the networking and the government had satellites way before. So the government spending and really the military.

0: They've made the biggest breakthrough in
1: Samsung.
0: TV.
1: Yeah.
0: I'm gonna be in the market for a big TV pretty soon, and I'm going to wait and see. Right now, Best Buy has an exclusive when they come out. I'm surprised it's not Costco. They sell a lot of TVs themselves. But it'll be interesting to see what this technology, it has something to do with the color, being, and you know, as an artist, I know how important color is. A lot of times, what they call, let's just say ultramarine blue, which has a little bit of a purplish cast to it. You put ultramarine blue and take a picture of it, and it doesn't look like the real ultramarine blue sitting there in a can of oil paint. But they're getting better and better with true colors. And especially when you put it into video, you know, you're losing a lot of those true colors. But apparently they've made a huge breakthrough there. So hold off on getting that 96-inch TV. Now, I remember growing up with black and white TVs and these big, thick, heavy TVs, you know, and you had to get up to turn the channel, Barry. You got a little exercise to get out of the chair, get up, turn the channel, turn up the volume, then go back and sit down, and then go back to eating the potato chips. So the remote control was probably not a good invention. That helped ZepBound come along. See how free enterprise works? Well, we're out of time. I will be cranking on the newsletter today, and we should have it out. We're getting it out a lot earlier than we used to. Now, it does have yesterday's closing prices, which is a little bit of a sacrifice that we have to make, but I don't see what the issue is there. It's still week to week. How is it done? How is the market done over the last five trading days? Instead of Friday to Friday, our cycle is Thursday to Thursday in order to get the newsletter into your hands earlier. To get 4 weeks of the newsletter, which includes the access to the app and the live trading alerts, go to GundersonCapital.com. What's our top pick for the second half of the year? The first half of the year we picked Micron, up 300%. 300%. Well, if I see one that I think looks extraordinary for the second half of the year, I'll put it in the newsletter this weekend, okay? That's my promise to you. But it has to look good. It has to have all the characteristics that I require. And if you'd like to set up an appointment with us, there's a couple of ways of doing that. On the internet at GundersonCapital.com or obviously, you can call. There is still a thing called a telephone. Someone will answer. You're not going to get a bot. I don't understand what you're saying. I hate bots. Can you repeat the question? Goodbye. No, we have live people that will talk to you. 855-611-BEST. 855-611-BEST. Have a great day and have a great weekend.

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3: Breaking news this hour from Town Hall. I'm Rich Thomason. Former Trump National Security Advisor John Bolton is pleading guilty to illegally retaining classified information. Bolton pleading guilty to a single count out of 18. The frequent critic of President Trump has a plea deal with federal prosecutors, one that could help him to avoid prison time. The world is rushing aid to Venezuela. Crews continue their desperate search for earthquake survivors amid mountains of debris. Secretary of State Rubio says the U.S. is involved in the relief and recovery.
4: We're already deploying search and rescue teams from Fairfax County, Virginia, and Los Angeles. There'll be some others we'll add. That's their most immediate need right now is search and rescue efforts. They have a bunch of collapsed buildings, and so they'll need a lot of help in terms of digging through that. The airport there is badly damaged, so we'll have to rely on the Department of War.

0: to deploy assets there.
1: The Pentagon dispatching naval vessels and aircraft. The death toll at least 589, with several thousand people injured, thousands more still unaccounted for. The Strait is open. The words of President Trump referring to the Strait of Hormuz, where Iran sent a drone after a cargo ship. The same time, the chief U.N. nuclear inspector, Rafael Grossi, says his people have been trying to arrange an inspection regimen with Tehran.
2: We have barely initiated conversations with Iran so as to determine what are the modalities. And by modalities, we refer to frequency, places to be visited, and so on.
1: But little progress so far, according to Grossi. A Supreme Court ruling on birthright citizenship could be just around the corner. The High Court will be issuing more rulings on Monday. Watching Wall Street, the Dow is down about 4 points, the NASDAQ off 39, and the S&P 1 point in the red. More on these stories, townhall.com.
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13: I'm Elizabeth McDonald, and this is the Fox Business Report.
14: Stocks lost ground at the open. The NASDAQ down 1%. Chip makers opened lower. Apple shares turned narrowly higher today. The tech sell-off followed Apple raising prices for some devices because artificial intelligence demand pushed up the cost of memory chips. Apple revived concerns about whether the AI boom can keep running at this level. And now the New York Times is reporting OpenAI, creator of ChatGPT, could postpone its stock launch until next year. Women's clothing company Reformation is planning to go public. It's owned by investment firm Permira. It makes sustainable sustainable clothes, including bridal fashion, Reformation plans to launch on the New York Stock Exchange. And dating app Bumble has been dealing with a decline in users. Now it's looking into selling the business. That's your Fox Business Report. I'm Jenny Coselda. Invested in you.
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16: About RNA vaccines and, get the public on board, sees potential for this to be a more effective flu vaccine than the traditional one. So good pop in Moderna shares there because of that.
17: Did we ever see, did people get fewer vaccines this year, just in general, because we've got an administration that's less supportive of vaccines?
16: That's a good question. I don't know offhand. My guess would be probably
17: yes, yeah.
16: My guess would be probably yes. I mean, and they're certainly not the requirements like there once were, yeah. And, constant sort of suspicion of them in the news. So I'll have to look that up for you and get back to you.
17: I talk to a new parent and say, do you get your kids the same vaccines that we've all gotten over forever?
16: Yeah, but at the same time, you see this measles outbreak in Texas, and I think people are, going back and forth on it a little bit.
17: Yeah, okay, interesting. I got them all. I think we got my kids all of them. I mean, you just do it.
18: Yeah, you just do it. When you go for your annual physical, you just do it.
17: Yeah. You have four kids. I forget how that happened. Michael Regan, thanks so much. We appreciate it. Michael Regan is managing editor for U.S. Equities over there. Bring this the latest stock movers. For more conversations like this, subscribe to our Stock Movers Reports. 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Looking at WTI crude oil, now below 69. How about that? $68.77. It's moving lower, as someone told us it would. Mike McGlone, commodity strategist for Bloomberg Intelligence. He's ensconced down there in Miami Beach. Mike, it looks like this, I guess, risk premium, war premium is coming out of global oil, maybe at the similar rate that it went into it. How should we think about it?
19: Exactly, Paul. It has inklings of 2008 to me. That's when crude oil put its peak around 147, and it ended the year about $44 a barrel. I think we have a very similar trajectory this year. The big difference is, back then, the U.S. and Canada were net importers. Now we're on a massive net exporter and net surplus of supply trajectory. Next year, that supply is heading towards 9 million barrels a day. There's only one key force that's going to stop that in the U.S. and Canada. That's lower prices. So I think what crude oil is going to do is going to go right back down to that cost of production in the U.S. around $55 a barrel and hover back there again. It has to get there for midterms. Number one, what's the motivation of our leader, Mr. President? And the key theme is for second half of this year is volatility is picking up in the stock market. If the stock market goes down, that to me will pressure crude oil down to $40 a barrel this year.
18: Yeah, well, big call there, Mike. But, we still seem to be having a little bit of uncertainty around traffic through the Strait of Hormuz. Of course, it's increasing. But then you get headlines like Oman warning its European allies that they're going to need to pay up to get through the ship. And then you still see news about mines and things like that. I mean, how vulnerable is the market at the moment to these headlines? Is the impact of things like that starting to fade away now?
19: Christine, I think you nailed it. I think most traders are looking at it like, okay, if we can get something to happen there, they're looking for something to be responsive and maybe sell WTI, any kind of bounce near 80 and some kind of flare-up. But what you just pointed out is the redundancy of OPEC. That really accelerated with this war. It's becoming less significant. Drill it. Will has gone global. It includes Iran, Iraq, the UAE, US, Canada. And it's also focused on the shift in price maker status towards the Western Hemisphere, with US in the middle. So I look at it as that is less important now. And the key thing on a scale 1 to 10 in the second half for crude oil to go up, might make it go up, or for it to go down, it's the stock market. Stock market absolutely has to go up for crude oil, industrial metals, and copper, just to stay stable.
17: Mike, Tom from the Upper Side's writing in asking about Bitcoin below $60,000 per token. What's going on there?
19: It's a bear market. The frenzy is over, Paul. One thing that really happened today is Tether, that's the dollar token, flipped Ethereum. Now, it's the number two cryptocurrency behind Bitcoin. If you look at the enduring trends in this space, it's the proliferation of crypto dollars, to me, it's just a matter of time that Tether takes on number one above Bitcoin, and that would be around $10,000. So I look at it in the second half of this year. The stock market's down a little bit. Bitcoins have pressure towards 50 and eventually towards 10,000. Before we clear out all the excesses, I'll end with this. Dogecoin is number nine. It's still worth 11 or 12 billion dollars. It tracks nothing. It was launched as a joke. We just need to purge that stuff to get to a bottom.
17: Hey, Mike, you're a former farmer. It's end of June. What are farmers doing these days? Is everything planted? Are they just kind of watching stuff grow? What are they doing these days?
19: There's ample moisture in the Corn Belt. June was awesome for moisture, and the significance about that is almost had too much rain. Is you almost never get a shutoff of that precipitation in July and August, which are the number one months for growing corn and beans. The quote they say is July is the month to make corn, and August is the month to make beans. So moisture's ample. And if we just get a normal cycle, we're going to go back down to the lows we've had to 2024, 2025, which are about the cost of production levels, which is consistent also with crude oil dropping below its cost of production. It's normal in commodities. You basically need a drought. It's kind of too late for that now.
17: And do we think China is going to be a buyer here? Do we know?
19: I love writing on that, Paul, because when you have to beg China to buy beans from the U.S., yes, some state, that's a sign of a problem, because some state entities from China might buy, but there's a massive proliferation of soybeans from Brazil, and they're cheaper than the U.S., so they might do it for political purposes, but it's not economically feasible, and the bottom line is stocks to use on a global basis for soybeans, around 30%. That's really high. You typically got to get them closer to 20% for prices to sustain higher.
18: Well, one thing that I've been seeing a lot about like these days is El Nino. How worried should ags and the commodity community be about that this year?
19: It's notably more for the southern hemisphere. The bottom line right now for all the 10 on a 1 to 10 scale for all ags is July and August precipitation in the Corn Belt. Will we have a drought? If we just get normal precipitation in this kind of green belt effect, a green space effect because of the longer growing season, we're probably going to get another bumper crop, which is a great problem, superabundance. It's just bad for prices.
17: All right, Mike McGlone, thanks so much. We appreciate that. Mike McGlone covers all the commodity stuff for Bloomberg Intelligence. And we've got oil again with a 68 handle here, 68.73. So that's moving down as there appears to be some movement towards negotiated peace in the Middle East. Mike McGlone there. Let's switch it over to the auto business. Boy, I saw this headline. Some big numbers. Volkswagen is cutting 100,000 jobs, closing plants. That's big news. David Welch, Bloomberg Detroit Bureau Chief, joins us here. David, what's going on with our friends at Volkswagen?
0: Yeah, look, the company's been kind of struggling for a while now with revenue flatlining, profits, you know, stagnant at best, and they're facing costs from tariffs into the United States. They're facing competition in Europe from China, and their Chinese business, you know, like General Motors. Volkswagen is one of the first pioneers there, and the Chinese have been, first off, their companies have waged price wars and taken up a lot of market share. The Chinese government doesn't love foreign companies in the market so much anymore, and it's just been tougher for them to compete. So they're seeing their business challenged in every major market where they play. And they've always had a massive industrial complex in Europe, with their parts units, engine units, different brands. And with the way things are run in Europe, it's always tough to cut jobs. And so they've always kind of pushed that reckoning off as much as possible because it's politically thorny to go and lay off a bunch of factory workers. And you know, they've got union people on their boards. The unions are very tough over there as well. And I think they're finally at a point where they have to really kind of get the company leaner in order to compete with everything that's going on around the world and keep their profits up. They're in a tough spot, and they've got a lot of work to do. They've started some of it, but it's going to be difficult for them going forward because it's hard in Europe to cut a lot of jobs, and they really have earmarked some massive numbers here.
18: Yeah, I mean, definitely part of the challenge, of course, is implementing those plans to cut labor. And as you mentioned, David, a lot of labor leaders probably going to be pushing back on this latest round. But how difficult would it be to implement the plans at this stage? Or is the direness of the situation kind of going to overtake any of that issue?
0: It's going to be really hard. You know, IG Metall is the big German union, and they're going to be pushing back. Volkswagen has operations in other countries with different unions. They will push back. It's and politicians, too. The German government doesn't love people laying workers off either. And, you know, Volkswagen's got some government ownership with Lower Saxony, the province that owns some of the company. So, you know, when you've got government kind of playing around in the business as well with people on the board, you know, it all becomes politically very difficult to do. And I think they'll make some cuts, you know, and it's clear that they probably have to. But how much can they do, and how fast can they do it? Those are the big questions. You notice the stock didn't roar on this thing. Usually when companies say they're going to cut a bunch of people, investors love it, and the stock goes up a lot. I think the last time I looked, it was up like 1.2%, which is not a big bump. And I think investors, particularly European investors, know that these things are time-consuming and difficult to do. And, you know, look at Stellantis. You know, they've acquired a bunch of different European brands over the years, you know, starting with Fiat and Peugeot. They bought Opel from General Motors and put all that together. And they made, honestly, pretty decent sense out of it, but still not a super profitable unit for them. And they have leaned it up. They've made it more efficient. They've cut workers. They've merged up engines and vehicle platforms and all kinds of hardware. But still tough to work through those stuff over the years and undo, you know, many decades of how these companies work in terms of their factories and all this sort of thing.
17: David, thanks so much for coming on. We appreciate getting a few minutes of your time. David Welch, he's a Detroit Bureau Chief for Bloomberg News in there in Detroit. So VW, some big news there. I'm looking at the shares trading in Germany off about 3% today, 52-week low today, 27% decline for the year. So continued challenges for global automakers. This Independence Day, join Bloomberg this weekend for a special live show from the Intrepid. David Gura, Christina Ruffini, and Lisa Mateo will be celebrating America's 250th birthday all morning on the deck of the Intrepid right on the Hudson River. 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S&P unchanged, Dow unchanged, NASDAQ off about 30 points, so pretty quiescent trading in the equity markets here. WTI crude oil down $3, $68.70.
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11: 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Index is just barely moving at this hour. We do check markets for you all day long here at Bloomberg. The S&P 500, little changed on the upside. NASDAQ down about a tenth of a percent. The Dow is up about a tenth of a percent. The 10-year Treasury yield at 4.36% and the 2-year yield at 4.07%. Sources tell Bloomberg that OpenAI is considering an initial public offering as soon as 2027. That's a timeline that would potentially see it go public after its rival Anthropic. Deliberations are ongoing, but recent volatility in tech stocks influenced OpenAI's potential timing. OpenAI had been targeting a fall listing. 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I'm Amy Morris. That's a Bloomberg Business Flash.
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13: Tina Pena sitting in for Scarlett Fu. I'm Paul Sweeney, live here in our Bloomberg Interactive Broker Studio, streaming live on YouTube as well. It is Friday, which means we focus on Muni's. 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With that, we go to Brian Barney. He's a fixed income portfolio manager at Parametric, joining us live in studio here. Brian, how's the municipal bond market been behaving this year?
14: Yes, good to be here, as always. The market's behaving sort of as expected. I mean, there was a little bit of a hiccup, certainly in March and April. But if you look at returns year to date, we just surpassed 2% on the main Bloomberg Index. So 2% year to date. And we forecast roughly another 2% for the back half. So it's operating pretty well.
15: Yeah, I recall that one of the big themes this year was a lot of issuance coming in this market and maybe potential concerns about indigestion. How's that going now that we're near the half point of 2026?
14: Yes, so we have seen a great amount of supply. We've hit about $290 billion thus far this year, on pace for about $580. $580 is what we saw last year. Now, last year, the demand wasn't strong enough to meet all of that supply, especially the supply that was more on the long end of the yield curve. This year, we're seeing more demand, and the balance is more even. And I think the valuations are fair as a result.
13: Where's the demand coming from? Is it institutional, retail? Where's it coming from?
14: Yeah, it's predominantly retail.
13: Okay.
14: Right? We're seeing, whether it's mutual funds, ETFs, we've seen over $50 billion in net flows year to date. That's, I think, the second highest on record at this juncture in the year. On the SMA, separately managed account side, we're also seeing great inquiry, great demand. So mostly retail, some institutional, but mostly on the individual side.
15: All right. Now, Brian, what can you tell us about these tax-free energy bonds? I mean, it seems like a hot item in the muni's bond market at the moment. What's been demand like? And do you think that this is something that could potentially revolutionize AI infrastructure spending?
14: Yes, great question. Yeah, certainly a big headline in our market is this sector, the prepaid natural gas and electricity sector.
13: How does that work?
14: Yeah. Good question. So what you'll have is you'll have a funding recipient issue debt. Typically, that has been one of the major banks.
13: Okay.
14: So high-quality banks, A-rated, AA-rated, they issue bonds in the marketplace. And those proceeds go to the bank. What they do with those proceeds, though, they have to repay bondholders. But in the process, there's other parties involved, and there's a utility on the back end of that. And so what they're doing is they're prepaying energy to their constituents. So the savings that a corporation like a bank or a hyperscaler that just entered the market get in the tax-free market, they pass on that savings to the utility who buys power at a cheaper rate and then passes on that cheaper power and energy to their residents. So that's why the IRS allows this structure in the muni market as opposed to, say, one of the larger issuers is, say, RBC. RBC can issue corporate debt like they do. They go to the muni market, they issue through this prepaid gas and electricity vehicle, some of the savings to RBC gets passed through to the constituents of that energy utility or that system.
13: I've never heard of that before. Is this new?
14: It's been around for over a decade.
13: Really?
14: It's growing rapidly. So $21 billion year to date, that's about 7% of the issuance. So year over year, it's been climbing at a good pace.
13: And this is primarily used for the powering of AI, those types of companies?
14: It's been used. More recently, it's being used for some of that, okay. But historically, it's just been for cheaper natural gas purchases and delivery to residents.
13: Yep. Never heard of that before. Where did you hear that?
15: We reported on it.
13: Okay, very good. What else is, from a sector perspective, screens well for you guys these days?
14: Yeah, we like toll roads. We like certainly GOs and essential service revenues. The healthcare market is one we pay close attention to. Winners and losers in that space. Higher ed as well, winners and losers, clearly.
13: There are winners and losers in higher ed, right? So you have to be careful. If I'm a liberal arts college in Ohio, that's tough, right?
14: Yeah, I think we've seen about 20-plus closings in small private colleges annually the last couple of years. That's up quite a bit, maybe up three times from what the run rate was many years ago. So, yeah, you've got weaker demand, clearly. You've got higher labor costs. You've got NIL costs as well. Mm-hmm. There's a lot going on for these universities, and they're struggling, some of the smaller ones.
13: How are the big, I don't know, the University of Michigans of the world, or the big issuers, big schools, how are those bonds trading?
14: They're healthy, they're doing great. Spreads are probably close to historical averages, so a University of Michigan is a AAA credit, probably trading very AAA BVAL curve.
13: Are they issuing, they being higher ed, still issuing debt?
14: Yes, absolutely. They have infrastructure needs, needs within, the operations of the school, and certainly they roll over debt as well.
13: But you have to account for the fact that maybe the government's withholding some research money for a lot of these big research institutions.
14: Yeah, exactly. Even though, I mean, University of Virginia, my alma mater, certainly in the news with the administration. The administration has been holding back some research funding, so there's been some pressure on the big schools as well, but they're able to navigate that and cut costs.
13: Yeah, they need to cut costs a lot more. That's my personal opinion on higher education, having looked at the economics. Brian, thanks so much for joining us. Appreciate it. Brian Barney, Fixed Income Portfolio Manager at Parametric. discussing the municipal bond space as we are want to do on a Friday. I want to get real quickly to Boeing. Boeing inked a deal with China Southern Airlines to sell some jets. It's not a huge deal, $3.6 billion by aerospace standards, but it might signal, at least to me, I'm wondering if it signals maybe an opening up of this China market, which has been kind of closed to Boeing for maybe 10 years now, and that's would be a significant positive. George Ferguson joins us. He's been covering Boeing for decades. He's a senior aerospace defense and airlines analyst. George, what should we take away from this China Southern Airlines deal with Boeing?
16: I think, first of all, good afternoon. Every order is a good order, right? There used to be a song out there, I guess. Every love is good love.
13: Right.
16: Every order is good love. good to see it. When I took a look at it, I haven't seen an official announcement on Boeing's site, but I've seen it reported in some news outlets. It's 777s, 777 freighters. You know, Boeing's got a pretty strong product lineup in that 777 freighter world. That's the 777 is going to be the biggest airplane in the sky with the new version of it. Freighter's quite large, pack it out pretty well. So again, it's a good order, but I would have liked to have seen things like narrow-body orders. Yeah. I'd like to see 737 orders going into China. That would get me more excited. That's a bigger portion of the marketplace. Good to see China on the book here, but this is an airplane that Boeing has a really strong airplane to offer. Airbus doesn't have as good of an offering. And so I could have seen them potentially order this even away from the Trump visit and the hopefully the rapprochement.
15: Well, George, as Paul mentioned, you know, it seems like for years, the China Airlines market just in general seems to have been closed off to a lot of the outsiders. But, you know, with this deal, do you foresee some of that starting to thaw? And could this be the beginning of even more deals between the U.S. and China companies?
16: We've put actually a China calculator on the Bloomberg terminal because we really look at that market prior to the pandemic. It was the most important market in the world, I think, for Boeing and Airbus. They were selling, there was over 300 narrow bodies going in there a year. It was a significant portion of narrow body production. It's really slowed down, but I would say it's still open for Airbus. Airbus has made, a lot of deliveries into the market and orders in the market. And so it's been closed largely to Boeing since the first Trump administration. I think they kind of used the grounding of the MAX crash, grounding the MAX as reason not to take it. Now, China's slowed since then considerably. And so China just doesn't need the airplanes, we think, right there. The GDP growth is, from 8% down into the fours now. China's been a little bit inward looking. They're building their own competitor to the Airbus and Boeing, the Airbus A320, Boeing 737, the COMAC C919. That has ramped much slower than we expected. I want to say there were some 20-some deliveries of that last year. In time, I would expect them to replace Boeing and Airbus orders and deliveries with that airplane. But again, right now, the way it looks to us, is they're absolutely still buying from Airbus, taking the majority of their deliveries from Airbus, and Boeing has just been blocked out since the first Trump administration where we sort of entered into the trade war. And so that's kind of what we're looking for to lift, because it could be more opportunity for Boeing, but we see a lot of orders on the books for Airbus. It feels like they're pretty full with orders. So that's why we're kind of watching closely to see what they do here.
13: George, you got about 30 seconds left. Where is now on the monthly deliverables for 737s? Because you've told us in the past that's really critical for their cash flow story.
16: Moving to 47, which is what we expected mid-year. So I think they'll do 47 a month on the 737 through the end of the year, which is quite strong. They're actually getting better performance out of their supply chain and production build than Airbus is now, albeit Airbus is at higher absolute levels. But Boeing's doing a decent job of catching up right now, so it's looking nice.
13: All right, George, thanks so much. Appreciate it. As always, George Ferguson, Senior Aerospace Defense and Airlines Analyst for Bloomberg Intelligence. Boy, if Boeing could ever get back into the China market. And I'm of the opinion that George was, I'm not sure Airbus alone can fund the growth of the Chinese aviation industry. But George is suggesting, hey, with the Chinese economy slowing, maybe...
15: maybe it's shrunk enough.
13: Yeah. But I would think they would need, at some point, they would need Boeing supply. But it's been a decade and they've done just okay, I guess. Not to worry. Looking at these markets here, got some green on the screen here. It looks a little quiet, but S&P's up 16 points. The Dow's up 150. And the NASDAQ is now turned positive, is up 35 points. The VIX, pretty steady, right below 19. So that is better than above 20. Just feels a little bit better on the volatility index. Keeping an eye on WTI crude off $3.15. Now still $68.77. So again, a nice move down.
17: I'm Dan Loney with Your Money Now. New Bankrate data noted that homeowners are paying around $65 billion a year in avoidable costs, and it's focused more on those who bought a house since 2022. Part of the problem is not shopping around for the best mortgage. The report also says that those with higher incomes and who are older are often the ones paying the steepest price. German auto giant Volkswagen announced that it's cutting 15% of its workforce and will be shutting down four plants in its home country. The 15% cut amounts to about 100,000 jobs in what is the most dramatic overhaul of the 89-year-old automaker. It's also going to cut its investment in the company by 15%, or about $148 billion. Wall Street is in its third straight day of mixed results so far. The Dow Industrial Average just slightly higher. Meanwhile, the NASDAQ is slightly lower. Oil price is lower despite an attack on a ship in the Strait of Hormuz near the coast of Oman. West Texas crude down 4.4% at $69 a barrel. That's Your Money Now.
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0: With SRN News, I'm Rich Thomason in Washington. A frequent critic of President Trump pleads guilty to illegally retaining classified information. A plea deal with the Department of Justice could keep John Bolton out of prison. With thousands still unaccounted for, search and rescue crews are scrambling to locate people trapped beneath the debris of earthquake-shattered buildings in Venezuela, where the quake's death toll has risen to 589. Utah's governor is restricting fireworks. The largest wildfire in the nation continues to grow. The Cottonwood Fire in southern Utah has reached nearly 111 square miles, 0% contained. Carlos Mendoza has been fired as manager of the underperforming New York Mets. He's been replaced by Andy Green, the Mets senior vice president of baseball development. The Dow up 173 points, the Nasdaq ahead 71. More details, srnnews.com.
1: With the Wall Street Business Report, I'm Rich Thomason. Volatility remains the watchword on Wall Street, fueled at least in part by instability among chip makers and other companies heavily invested in artificial intelligence. In today's early going, Micron fell 5%, Intel was down 3.6%. Broadcom and Qualcomm both retreated close to 2%. Oil prices drifted even lower, hovering around levels leading up to the U.S. and Israel's war with Iran. U.S. benchmark crude lost $1.62 to $70.30 per barrel. The growing likelihood of interest rate hikes later in the year because of rising inflation has helped deflate the massive run-up in AI-related stocks in recent days, as traders worry that the higher rates could hamper economic growth. And it is a similar story overseas, in Asia, where technology stocks have also seen wild swings in recent days. For the Wall Street Business Report, I'm Rich Thomason.
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11: University of Michigan Director of Surveys Joanne Hsu.
3: Consumers are perceiving a little bit of relief from the moderation of gas prices. However, consumers remain really quite burdened by the persistence of high prices.
11: Consumers expect prices to rise at an annual rate of 4.6% over the next year. That's down from 4.8% in May. They also saw costs rising at an annual rate of 3.3% over the next 5 to 10 years. The cost of living remains at the forefront of consumers' minds, more than half spontaneously mentioning that high prices are weighing down their personal finances. For on-demand news 24 hours a day, subscribe to Bloomberg News now wherever you get your podcasts. I'm Amy Morris. That's a Bloomberg Business Flash. Now back to Bloomberg Intelligence with Christine Aquino and Paul Sweeney.
13: All right, Amy Morris, thank you so much. We appreciate that. Christine Aquino sitting in for Scarlett Fu. I'm Paul Sweeney. We're live here in our Bloomberg Interactive Brokers studio. We are streaming live on YouTube. 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We like to talk bonds. We like to talk ETFs. Let's talk bond ETFs so we can do that with Joanna Gallegos. There's an ETF for everything. Co-founder of BondBlocks Investment Management. Folks, this is a platform that focuses on ETFs and applying them to the fixed income market. So giving you the great appearance and functionality of an ETF for investments in the fixed income space. Pretty cool platform. Joanna's a co-founder. Talk to us where you're seeing fund flows these days, Joanna, because we've got a Fed that seems like they're not going to do much, and markets even thinking about maybe some rate increases. How are you seeing that impacting your business?
4: Yeah, well, I think we start with where interest rates are and where yields are in fixed income. They're at historic highs compared to the great financial crisis. So what we're seeing in the category, and I think ETFs are a great place to give you a barometer of what's going on with investment sentiment and portfolios, year to date, ETF, fixed income ETFs are up about $300 billion. Jeez. That's a record for fixed income ETFs. So that pace would bring you to, if you continue that pace, it'd be about $600 billion by the end of the year. That's 50% greater than 2025. So investors are absolutely coming back into fixed income. They're taking advantage of these historically high income rates, and they're using fixed income again to support their portfolios. It's hard to ignore the equity headlines, but you know, investors are piling into fixed income.
15: Yeah, well, talk to us about kind of the role of fixed income now as a diversifier in any portfolio, right? As you mentioned, a lot of investors kind of take advantage now of yields near highs, multi-year highs. That was not the case, you know, just, you know, five, 10 years ago where like they were near zero. Yeah. Does that kind of, again, revive this idea that fixed income is a portfolio diversifier effectively now?
4: It should. right now, you know, the S&P equities year to date are somewhere between, 10 and 12%. And the S&P 500, NASDAQ, somewhere around 14%. I don't want to get too precise. But that means that when you have yields in corporate credit at 5 to 6%, or even high yield corporate credit at 7 to 12%, that's a competitive level of income to support your portfolio. And that, I think, underscoring that for investors has been difficult in these markets that have been volatile, really interesting on the equity space, but also maybe not overheating, but maybe really priced in. So the AI trade may be priced in. Inflation isn't going down to the target as it was. Still strong fundamentals, still everything that everyone wants to see in equities, but now with that level of income, you should be considering, more precise ways to add fixed income to your portfolio.
5: So is 2026 a year of just clipping coupons? That's how fixed income investors should think about it?
4: Why not? Just gave you a couple of examples. On the shorter side of treasuries, you may be down to 3% a year. If you believe in the economic resiliency of our economy and the strength of the balance sheets of American corporations, if you buy their debt, you would be clipping 6%. And that income going forward is probably going to be the main driver of return in fixed income. You didn't have these levels 5 mm-hmm. years ago. Mm-hmm. You didn't have these levels, obviously, 15 years ago. But if you aren't using income to maybe, be part of your portfolio to achieve, a typical long-term expected return on portfolio, like 10 to 15% a year, you're passing up really big opportunities, especially with the strength and resiliency of the economy.
15: Yeah, well, talk to us about what's been happening in a high-yield market. That's been one hot market this year, and it looks like spread levels have really been kind of under control despite the fact that, there has been a war the last couple of months. But is that sustainable at this point?
4: I talk about high yield every time I am on TV or radio, and it's been 4 years, and high yield has maintained its credit strength. It's the fundamentals of the balance sheet have been strong. Companies have taken advantage of restructuring their debt. So, mm-hmm. Again, that range between the highest quality spot of high yield, which is the B level, mm-hmm. 7 to 12%, all the way to triple C, it is a place where you could be accessing, really valuable income with some confidence that even though spreads are tight, the economy has still been resilient. And that's a mix that you should be really leaning into when there isn't some trap door that is out there in terms of credit deterioration, the late cycle that we're in, maybe in the credit space, like it just isn't developing the way it has in the past, and so that tells you that maybe there isn't a trapdoor.
5: Private credit, what are you seeing in flows in your private credit ETF?
4: So in our private credit ETF, it's I would say the best of both worlds that people are looking for access in private credit. One, it's an ETF, so it's 100% transparent and it has daily liquidity. And it's structured by holding CLOs, which are basically bundles of bonds. So in our private credit product, you're getting access to over 7,000 different loans to middle market companies. And the reason that's super powerful is those bundles of loans are packaged by the names that you see in private credit, Blackstone, Ares, Golub. Mm-hmm. So you're getting not only a diversification across all of those loans, so no one company is overexposed in our product, but additionally, there's no one manager that's overexposed. So when you couple daily liquidity, daily liquidity of an ETF, the diversifications, there's no true idiosyncratic risk between a manager or a particular type of loan or sector, that seems to me to be the right access point for private credit. And we try to make that distinction. This is one of those marriages between ETFs and underlying markets that should be looked at.
5: All right, very interesting. Hey, when technology, do you buy all those technology offerings that have been coming out?
4: In bonds?
5: Yeah.
4: So most of our products follow indexes.
5: Okay,
4: and, if it's, they're usually broadly across all sectors. And so for example, triple C, not all, there's some concentrations in certain sectors and in different ratings categories. But in CCC, there's over 200 CUSIPs in that portfolio. So wow. Again, diversified by a lot of different names, a lot of different issuers and sectors.
5: All right, very good. Joanne Gallegos, co-founder at BondBlocks Investment Management, talking about this bond market. I'm just looking at their holdings here. You can do that on their website. Man, they own everything. I mean, when I was selling bonds, there weren't ETFs out there, but I'd have been knocking on your door like crazy selling my bonds.
4: The website's actually really powerful. You can look at all of the analytics of the portfolios. You can look at the holdings of the portfolios single day.
5: Yeah, good stuff there. That's one of the advantages of ETFs. S&P 500 up 28, the Dow up 175, and the NASDAQ up 94 points on a quiet Friday in summer. 10-year treasury yields come in a couple of basis points, 4.3.
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14: I'm Dan Loney with Your Money Now. Former Apollo Global Management CEO Leon Black said to a House committee today that he was duped out of $60 million in financial management fees by noted sex offender Jeffrey Epstein. In his prepared testimony, he added that he had no involvement in Epstein's sex trafficking ring, or did he ask Epstein for access to women. Fed Chair Kevin Warsh has added two more key advisors to assist with the remake of the central bank's approaches to monetary policy, and the two are from within the Fed. Economist Daniel Kovitz and Eric Engstrom have been named to those posts. They will be important to the development of the task forces aimed at reworking the Fed's operational structure. The markets are now pushing slightly higher, with the Dow in record territory above 52,000 again. The Dow Industrial Average up more than 150 points. Meanwhile, the NASDAQ is up right around 100 points. And West Texas crude is down more than 4% at just below $69 a barrel. That's Your Money Now.
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5: $1.30. We'll keep an eye on those. headlines. Sri Natarajan joins us here. He's the chief Wall Street correspondent for Bloomberg News. Talk to us about what's going on at J.P. Morgan and who are the potential heirs to Mr. Jamie Dimon.
16: It's the latest iteration of Wall Street's favorite parlor game, right? Yep. Who will be in position to take on the most consequential job in American finance? Jamie Dimon has been in that role for 20 years. He does not, at least doesn't look like he wants to step away anytime soon. He wants to be there for a few more years. But the news yesterday helped narrow the field a little bit from potentially three candidates to two. One long time, arguably the front runner, Marianne Lake, over the last year or so, has been forced to step aside, or at least has stepped aside, and now the two new names in the mix are Doug Petno and Troy.
5: Was forced?
16: I guess if we think about it,
5: I read it as a voluntary. Hey, I got my plenty of dough. I'm gone.
16: I think there's certainly a difference between the news early last year and this time around, because early last year, if you remember, J.P. Morgan came out and said Jen Piepszak, who's now the CEO of the bank, but was widely considered as one of the front runners to replace Dimon, put her hand up and said, I'm not interested in being CEO. I love my job. I'm comfortable in my skin. I want to continue doing what I'm doing. She's still at the bank, but she very clearly, voluntarily put up her hand and said, I do not want to be CEO. In the case of Marianne Lake, we haven't seen any announcement to that effect. It does feel like a Jamie and the board's decision that maybe she wasn't you were necessarily going to get the top job. And that seems to have precipitated this change, where now you have Doug Petno, who will have sole charge of all of J.P. Morgan's vast Wall Street operations, and Troy Rohrbaugh,

0: ebbs and flows with the broader macroeconomy. Mm. With the Wall Street business, your skills as a risk manager are extremely important. Even today, Jamie Dimon is regarded as one of the top CEOs out there, largely in part and thanks to the way the bank navigated the 2008 financial crisis. It came out stronger than everyone else, and today it is Fortress Jamie Dimon, right? The Fortress balance sheet that they talk about. It is the most powerful banking institution in the United States. So the Wall Street side of the business is important, but when you, if you want to be CEO, you can't forget the retail business. That is about as important as anything else out there. When you mess up on your trading desk, you might get an angry call from, I don't know, Izzy Englander at Millennium or Steve Cohen at Point 72. But if you mess up on the retail bank, a grief party on the other side could very well be the president of the United States, something that the bank is currently facing. So it's a very important job, even if it's not as profitable as the banking and trading side. Mm-hmm.
1: All right. Then there were two, Troy Warball and Doug Petno. I know nothing about either of them. What should I know?
0: Well, the thing you should know about Troy is he grew up in the Baltimore area, big fan of Baltimore area sports. Okay. He got a start in the 1990s growling pit of the Philadelphia Stock Exchange. Okay. So just the transformation from that point to now being a heartbeat away from one of the most important jobs in finance is sort of an incredible journey. Complete trading veteran, came up through the ranks, has spent most of his time there, is known as a little bit of a non-showy character. More risk fusses, more about market risk than splashy leadership displays. Whereas Doug Petno, you know, smooth investment banker, was a top energy banker, then ran the commercial bank, now will have sole charge over the commercial and investment bank, easy with clients, exudes the charm of a natural leader, but he's 61. And if Jamie Dimon wants to stick around for 3 odd years, and then perhaps another couple of years after that as chairman, where if you have Jamie Dimon as your chairman, are you necessarily the final say at any place? The clock starts ticking, and you do wonder at 65, does JP Morgan look at a Doug Petno and say, you're our man for the possibly the next 10, 15, 20 years? Or do they go with a safer Troy Warball bet?
1: All right, we'll see. Then there were two. So there you go. If you're following JP Morgan, and who isn't? But again, I think you asked pretty much any shareholder, they'd be like, Jamie, you can stay as long as you want, my friend. Just, you know, whatever you need, bud. Sri Natarajan joins us here, Chief Wall Street Correspondent for Bloomberg News, joining us in our Bloomberg Interactive Broker studio. 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Your top stories and global business headlines are coming up in just a moment. Christina Aquino, thank you so much for sitting in for Scarlett today.
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1: 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We'll see how that goes. She's a star. We never know where she is.
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4: News this hour at Town Hall. I'm Bob Agnew in Washington. The top Republican in Congress has issued a warning to Americans. If you're not paying attention to radical Marxists winning 3 seats in Congress this week, you'd better be. On the Salem News program this week on Capitol Hill with Tony Perkins, House Speaker Mike Johnson says communism is literally on our shores after primaries in New York City.
5: This is serious stuff, and these people are going to be win the general election because these are deep blue districts, and they're going to be joining us here in the 120th Congress in January. And we're in a fight now to preserve the country, the ideals of this great experiment in self-governance. And communism is now on our very shores. This is serious stuff.
4: He adds that Republicans had better turnout in big numbers during the midterms this November. Speaker Johnson's full interview will be heard when This Week on Capitol Hill is broadcast beginning at 10 a.m. Eastern Time tomorrow on the Salem News Channel. President Trump has announced he's seeking an additional $11 billion in assistance for U.S. farmers by opening up markets around the world.
6: We have another one, a new market coming up, and that's called the lovely country of Iran. It's a beautiful place. Would anybody like to go there? The Islamic Republic of Iran, they're having a hard time with food, and we're going to be taking some of their money, and we'll spend it, and we're going to be buying wheat, soybeans, and corn, a lot of it.
4: The president told farmers at a Rose Garden dinner last night he's opening up markets in Europe, South America, and Australia, as well as China. An investigation into John Bolton's

0: Handling of classified information is now coming to a close. We get more from White House correspondent Willie Nelson.
1: Former National Security Advisor John Bolton has pleaded guilty to mishandling classified information while serving in the White House. Bolton admitted to unlawfully possessing sensitive national defense information, including classified documents tied to U.S. national security. He now faces up to 5 years in prison and is set to be sentenced in October. Willie Nelson, Washington.
0: More on these stories.
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12: I'm Susan Lee, and this is the Fox Business Report.
13: Americans are feeling a little better about the economy at the end of June. The University of Michigan's consumer sentiment reading for the end of the month rose to 49.5. Lower gas prices contributed to the improvement. May's reading was at a record low. Stocks are losing more ground today. Shares closely tied to artificial intelligence are impacted after a report suggesting OpenAI could hold off on going public until next year. Kenny Pulcari of Slate Stone Wealth says trading is also being influenced by the approaching end of the quarter next Tuesday. Crude oil prices are back to the recent range, with Brent crude at $72 and West Texas Intermediate at $69. Oil prices rose after reports of Iran attacking a cargo ship in the Strait of Hormuz. That's your Fox Business Report. I'm Jenny Coselda. Invested in you.
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11: New York Times, that's pushing back against the AI space. We also had news overnight of Micron's competitor, Samsung SK Hynix in South Korea, preparing to announce hundreds of billion dollars worth of new investments on Monday, according to South Korea media reports. That pushed those memory makers' shares lower. Some seeing echoes of China's common prosperity push a few years ago, which was an effort to reduce wealth inequality. And so the AI trade is just getting challenged today.
13: Bloomberg's Dan Biss. Apple and Microsoft also both announced price increases, raised fears about the staying power of chip demand. Now, let's look at oil. It was headed for the biggest weekly drop in a month after transits through the Strait of Hormuz accelerated. President Trump, however, just posted on social media that Iran has violated the ceasefire with a drone attack in the strait and that the U.S. shot down three of Iran's drones. So we check oil now. WTI crude still down about 4% near $69 a barrel, and Brent crude down about 4.5% around $72 a barrel. We're going to keep a close eye on that for you. For on-demand news 24 hours a day, subscribe to Bloomberg News now wherever you get your podcasts. I'm Amy Morris. It's the Bloomberg Business Flash. Let's go back to Balance of Power with Joe Matthew.
14: Amy, thank you. A wild market this week, and today is no exception. We'll get back to Amy Morris in just about 15 minutes with the latest on Wall Street here. The Friday trade, and boy, it feels good to say it. It's been another week. And it's not over yet. As Amy just mentioned, President Trump making news right before we came to air. And you can count on that almost every day here on Balance of Power. High noon. That's why we meet here on Bloomberg Radio and on YouTube. Search Bloomberg Business News Live if you want to come here in the studio with us. We've got a lot to show you, including this post from the president. The Islamic Republic of Iran shot at least four one-way attack drones at ships traversing the Strait of Hormuz. One of the drones, he says, solidly hit the upper deck of a very large and very expensive cargo-carrying ship. Damage was done, but the ship was able to proceed on its way. We knocked down three other drones. Obviously, he says, this is the line, this is a foolish violation of our ceasefire agreement. There's no thank you for your attention to this matter, just a signature. Thank you, Sam, for getting that together for us. He just posted it a couple of minutes ago here. But as Amy also mentioned, oil didn't even blink. We got a $69 for WTI in New York. We'll see where we go from here. And we're going to have much more on this coming up, an important conversation with retired Navy Admiral Mark Montgomery. He'll be here in about 10 minutes, having traversed the Strait many times in his naval career and has real insight on what's happening right now inside the Pentagon. The 26th of June. I have to say happy birthday to my kid. And it's amazing. When I think back, what I was doing 19 years ago right now, careening to the hospital for my first and only child to be born. I feel very old today. So let's get the weekend started here. Maybe AI can help me. I was talking earlier with producer James. He's using AI to do his workout routines and all kinds of stuff that I'm clearly missing out on. I wonder how many AI models Shep is subscribed to. Does he get to expense that? He covers that for a living, right? I bring it up because Sam Altman, boy, got a difficult phone call from Howard Lutnick, and he started feeling a lot like Dario Amodei. GPT 5.6, you got that yet, James? Howard Lutnick says you're going to have to limit release of the next model because of its Mythos-like capability, remembering, of course, that Mythos was shelved to international clients, and then Anthropic just pulled the whole thing back. These things are dangerous. I'm going to get to this wild interview as well with Garbarino, the chair of the House Homeland Security Committee, Republican from New York. He's been on the program before. He was presented Mythos. They put a little show on for him by Anthropic, and he was horrified by what he saw. Let's bring Shep in on this right now. Bloomberg News Senior Editor for Technology and Strategic Industries. Great to see you, sir.
15: Great to be here, Joe.
14: Thank God you're here for us every day to cover this stuff. This has become, AI has really become as much a Washington story as it has a California or Silicon Valley story, and this is why. What is it that we think this new ChatGPT can do that's so dangerous?
15: Well, it's unclear exactly what the capabilities are, but clearly it is another instance where the government is seeing capabilities, abilities in this software to do things that could theoretically at least wreak some havoc someplace. And, you know, we can only let our imaginations run wild, having not been fully briefed on the purview of that. But we do know that the concerns surrounding Mythos, when it was unveiled back in April, extended to the cyber realm, and that this technology could be used to crack the code on defenses in networks and computer systems around the world, including some finding vulnerabilities that have been latent for years and undetected. And so that set off alarms, but it also prompted Anthropic to hold back its release of that program to just a handful of trusted partners. And that is essentially what the U.S. government is asking OpenAI to do with its next generation of ChatGPT, ChatGPT 5.6, if you're keeping score.
16: Where's the office where they're testing this stuff out and somebody says, you better call Lutnick, there's going to be a jailbreak?
15: Well, you know, that's a great question, because there is some competition within the government to figure out, well, exactly who will do the vetting. But there is an obscure office within the Commerce Department known for the Center for AI Innovation and Security, and they have been doing a voluntary testing program since 2024. This was started under President Joe Biden under a slightly different branding for that office. But in essence, they are looking at these models that are voluntarily submitted by the cutting-edge labs, and they get some sort of a safety score. The models get reviewed and then are released. And usually this happens without incident. There have been dozens that have been checked out by this office in conjunction with companies. But more recently, we have seen, and this is the most clear evidence, that they are actually trying to be a little bit of a gatekeeper for security reasons.
16: Really interesting. I mentioned Garbarino. Andrew Garbarino chairs Homeland Security in the House. He did an interview with Punchbowl to talk about this closed-door demonstration he received from Anthropic, the new platform. He said Anthropic, quote, told the model to find a vulnerability in a bank and empty the accounts. Shep, it then went and did it. And after it was done, found the vulnerability and showed that it could fix it.
15: Well, hopefully it wasn't our accounts.
16: Well, my God, this is, I mean, everyone's afraid AI is going to take our jobs. This is the real threat, this kind of stuff now. The fact that it could find the vulnerability but also fix it is good news or bad news?
15: Well, it's a little bit of both, really. And that is the two-edged sword in a lot of ways of artificial intelligence. And it does bring this capability, and yet it also brings this peril, too. And it really depends on the hands of the user, but also the design of the system itself. And even yesterday, we talked about the Pope's missive from last month on artificial intelligence. And yesterday, the pontiff posted on social media, which he has been doing, warning that, look, AI systems are not morally neutral. They have to have something baked into the design to ensure that they are secure, fair, and preserve humanity, too. And in a way, the government is now looking at these systems to ensure that, now, wait a minute, are they... Is the design secure, and will there be guardrails up on the system to prevent it from doing the very kind of thing that Congressman Garbarino outlined? Now, you'll remember in that interview, he also said that the model was asked, can you come up with a plot to assassinate a member, kidnap or assassinate a member?
16: I was afraid to mention it.
15: Now, that is the kind of thing that you can bake into the model to say, have it say, hold up, we don't do that kind of thing. So these are the kinds of...
16: Can you do that posthumously? Or can you go back to an A and retrain it in that way? If you if they are not morally neutral, do we need to get rid of them all and start over?
15: Well, they can be adjusted on the fly.
16: They can.
15: And that is the way that this technology has been developing and evolving, that different elements get added to it at different times. And the concern is that, look, we see the model development here in the U.S., and we're assured, at least to some degree, that, you know, the companies are trying to be responsible, at least they say so, that the government is trying to be, you know, somewhat responsible, too, even though there are many out in the policy land whose fate, look, we're not doing enough. We need to have greater guardrails coming from the government. It's even coming up as an issue in politics itself. But one of the concerns, Joe, is that adversaries, especially China, but other countries, too, could make use of these models, deliver them on the cheap to the public around the world, including in the U.S., that don't have some of those safety protections. So maybe if you ask for that thing that you shouldn't in terms of hacking or committing some other crime, it won't stop you.
16: You know, it reminds me, what was it, 2-3 years ago at this point, Congressman Seth Moulton calling for a Geneva Convention for AI. We still have nothing like that to allow what you're saying to potentially happen.
15: Well, that is right. And he was referring, and Congress, and he is, of course, a war veteran himself.
16: Yes, yeah.
15: And he was specifically referring to the question of AI's use in the military.
16: Yeah.
15: And the question is, okay, how quickly is the world and are the norms governing the conduct of warfare keeping up? And we talked about this, of course, in the context of Anthropic's battle with the Pentagon over the safeguards that the company itself wanted on military use of its technology. So we are seeing, once again, that the technology was really outpacing policymakers' ability to address different risks, different vulnerabilities, but also even different opportunities as well.
16: In our last moment, Shep, what happens to these two? You've already got Mythos, or at least the new version, on ice. Now we add this new version of ChatGPT available to a very limited number of people. Does the White House see changes and then releases them eventually? What's the next leg here?
15: There will be negotiations between the companies and the administration.
16: But they're rewriting the algos now.
15: To ensure they will have to rewrite, they'll have to change some of the weighting, they'll have to add different guardrails per the government. And again, we don't have full visibility on what those concerns are. We do know that with Anthropic, the concern with Fable 5 and Mythos 5, which the company disabled, was that there was a jailbreak capability, meaning that it was possible to get around the guardrails on those models. And Anthropic has warned that, hey, there's no universal jailbreak.
16: Right.
15: So it's unclear exactly where we're going to end up with these safeguards and these negotiations.
16: I was looking forward to this conversation for good reason.
15: Likewise.
16: Shep is the best at this, and I appreciate it
15: so much.
16: Jeff. These are wild days that we are living here in Washington, D.C., and we'll talk more later on about the potential for a delayed OpenAI IPO. But we head to the Straight next here on Bloomberg.
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1: I'm Dan Loney with Your Money Now. Minneapolis Fed President Neel Kashkari believes there will be a rate increase by the Fed later this year. Speaking at the Aspen Ideas Festival, Kashkari said he had a rate cut penciled in back in March, but changed it to a hike this month. He added that though it was in pencil, meaning that he could change his mind depending on the data. FedEx says it has received $800 million in tariff refunds so far, and it'll be distributing that money to its customers. On the company's earnings call, FedEx said that the payouts would begin in August. Meanwhile, DHL says that it is already sending money to its customers. Markets are higher but negatively impacted by comments from President Trump that say Iran was responsible for a drone attack yesterday on a ship in the Strait of Hormuz. The Dow Industrial Average and the Nasdaq both just up slightly. Meanwhile, oil prices continue to push lower. West Texas crude down right around 4% at $69 a barrel. Brent crude down at $72 a barrel. That's Your Money Now.
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3: 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I'm Amy Morris. That's a Bloomberg Business Flash. Let's get back to Balance of Power now with Joe Matthew.
14: All right, Amy, great to have you with us today. And of all days, it's a big one for Amy, and we're happy for you here on Balance of Power. She'll have more on the markets coming up in about 20 minutes' time. Friday trade starting to improve here. Maybe we'll be in better shape as we get closer to the bell. We'll see. The news might impact this, although so far no one seems to be blinking at what's coming out of Iran. The president's saying that they violated the ceasefire after shooting at a boat yesterday. We told you about this. WTI is still below $70 a barrel. Pretty remarkable. The president making news on a couple of fronts here. Bear with me before we bring in the admiral. Numerous European countries, he just went up on this with Truth Social, have been discussing the imminent implementation of a digital services tax on American companies. You've heard him talk about this before. Some of these countries are close to actually doing this. Please let this statement serve to represent that any country that imposes such a tax, are you ready? Will immediately be met with a 100% tariff on any and all goods sent to the United States. 100%. The tariff, he says, will supersede trade deals made with that country, whether implemented, signed, or not. Additionally, a 100% tariff will be immediately imposed if they proceed. So you got that. Now you got the ceasefire. This also came from Truth Social. We actually haven't heard the president talk yet today. He says Iran shot at least four one-way attack drones at ships traversing the Strait of Hormuz. One of the drones solidly hit the upper deck of a large and very expensive cargo-carrying ship. Damage done, he says. The ship was able to proceed on its way. We knocked down three other drones. A foolish violation of our ceasefire agreement. We talked about Iran in the Rose Garden. I should call it the Rose Garden Club, right? Last evening, flanked by the American flags. Listen.
4: They want to make a deal with us very badly, and we probably will. I think we will, but the strait is open. Yesterday, they took out 19 million barrels of oil. That's the most in the history of the strait, and the oil prices are dropping like a rock. And, you know, as goes oil, so goes everything else.
14: Well, and oil is lower still today. Deeply curious to hear what the admiral has to think. We're lucky to have him back today. Retired Rear Admiral Mark Montgomery, former Destroyer Squadron Commander, U.S. Navy Senior Fellow of the Center on Cyber and Technology Innovation Foundation for Defense of Democracies. It's great to see you, sir. Welcome back to Bloomberg. When you hear the president say something like this and you now confirm the attack on the cargo ship, does it make you think we're going back to war?
5: This is a complex issue. I think as a military officer, I would recommend a proportionate counterstrike against the drone launching areas of the IRGC, you know, in around Bandar Abbas, or around the Strait of Hormuz. But politically, the president really wants this peace deal to proceed, you know, the negotiations to proceed. I think he'll probably, my gut reaction is he'll let this one go. Look, what we're talking about here is the Southern Transit scheme, the one we've been using since about April 2nd. We were getting through about 1 million or 2 million barrels a day till the ceasefire was signed. Then it was about 9 million barrels a day. As the president said, it was a big day yesterday. I'm not sure it was a record. I think I've seen higher numbers than that. But in any case, back to normal flow yesterday. This is a transit scheme generally mineswept by the United States, protected by U.S. aircraft and ships on the edges of it. But, you know, clearly, you know, it's shot down a lot of drones over the last, 4 weeks. But clearly one here got through, hit a ship. The good news is, as he averred to there, many of the drones have small explosive amounts in them. So if they hit a superstructure, the top part of a ship, known as a superstructure, you can get the fire out quick, then the damage is minimal to moderate.
14: Iran seems convinced it's going to be able to charge fees. We don't call them tolls, which is a little bit too cute for most people, Admiral. But I'm wondering what you see as the future for the Strait. Could we be in a world where these three separate routes are maintained by three separate entities?
5: No, I don't think so. I think, look, if they decide to charge transit scheme through the northern transit lane, the one between Iranian islands and Iran, they may be able to get away with that. But what will happen is the only ships that will go through there are the ones going to Iranian ports. And then ones going to other ports, you know, Qatar, Kuwait, Saudi Arabia, United Arab Emirates will go through the southern transit scheme. I think we can keep Oman from violating international law and going along with Iran. But that's going to mean a lot of talks with Oman. But I also tell you, the other big deal is the Saudis are going to build a second cross peninsula from east to west pipeline, as is the United Arab Emirates, a second one down to Fujairah outside the Strait of Hormuz. And, you know, they're not limited by, like, environmental impact statements and OSHA and EPA. They're going to be built fast. And once they do it, in a weird way, by this overplay by Iran, they're frittering away their leverage. This leverage will expire when more pipelines are complete.
14: Fascinating. Could we end up in a world, and I know you're not an energy analyst, Admiral, but you sure seem to know what you're talking about every time we get together on this, when it comes to the oil industry, could we be in a world where we create an irrelevant Strait of Hormuz? Can you reroute that much oil?
5: So I think I'd have to separate it to crude, other oils, LNG, liquefied natural gas, and fertilizer. The other ones, the non-crude, are going to probably still have to come to the Strait. So I wouldn't call it irrelevant, but I would call it less urgent, or there's a lower ability to, you know, drive an international crisis. Because as we found out during this, there are other sources of LNG, particularly the United States, can step in. We may be slightly more expensive than Kuwaiti or Qatari LNG, but when we're available, we're 100% available because no one's blockading our ports.
14: What's your thought on the status of our armada, of this massive fleet that we have that was conducting the blockade? Of course, we've had multiple carrier strike groups there. We've got, I think, 50,000 men and women still in the region. And we know that a lot of these deployments are extended. We've talked about this before, Admiral. Do they all need to stay in place for the balance of this 60-day period?
5: Yes, and probably beyond. You know, there's going to be about 4 60-day periods to get us at least past early to mid-November, and then the president might have a different decision-making matrix. But I would tell you maybe a more aggressive decision-making matrix. But the aircraft, the Air Force squadrons that are on the Arabian Peninsula, and the two Navy carrier strike groups, and the 17 or 18 destroyers are all critical. Mm-hmm. And so we're going to maintain those, but we'll rotate the actual ships through there. Okay. You know, we have 80 destroyers in the Navy, only 17 are there. So we have an ability to do that. I will tell you, if this goes on more than another 6 months, there will be a long-term impact. The Navy will be able to do the mission for the next year and a half. But then 3 years from now, the Navy and the Air Force fighter squadrons that are also playing in this are going to have a significant readiness ding.
14: How's morale out there? What are you hearing from your contacts?
5: Look, they want to be on. I have lots of friends out there, relatives. They want to be on mission. Every military soldier, sailor, and Marine guardian wants to be on mission. The ones in the Arabian Gulf, the ones in the Arabian Peninsula are on mission. So I think morale is, as one would expect, high at getting to execute mission.
14: Well, we're so lucky to have this incredible volunteer military force. Admiral, I have to ask you about reports this week. The Secretary of Defense, Pete Hegseth, forced out the man who many people know as the last American service member on the ground in the evacuation of Kabul. There was a very famous night vision photograph of him walking up the ramp, the back of a military transport aircraft, last boots on the ground. Hegseth forced out General Chris Donahue, reportedly a fierce and beloved leader of our armed forces. The brain drain at the Pentagon is real. Why did this have to happen?
5: Yeah, this is a real own goal, a big mistake by Secretary Hegseth. So first I'll say CD, is a Delta Force commander, 82nd Airborne commander. He is a soldier, strong leader. I spent a lot of time in Ukraine working with their military, and I learned a lot about drones. When I come out, the one U.S. general that really, senior officer, that really understood drone warfare correctly and how to counter drones was General Donahue. So from my perspective, this is a big loss. The Army, I don't know what his next job should have been, but I know he should have had another job where we could use his talents leading us. And he's he's among about a dozen to 15 senior, 3- and 4-star admirals and generals removed from service without explanation by Secretary Hegseth. And I think this weakens our national security with no obvious payoff.
14: What's the house cleaning all about if we're losing this much experience? Is it a loyalty test?
5: I think for some of them, the initial ones, like the head of our Navy, Admiral Franchetti, she's fantastic. I'd known her for 35 years. She was the best person for the job, but she was a woman. And Secretary Hegseth made it clear in his 2024 book that he didn't have a lot of respect for her or in general for women serving in combat. And so I think he had an issue with that. It's misplaced. Anything he puts in place now will be changed by his successor. We absolutely need the 51% of our society that's female to be an important part of our military across all services, in combat, in support roles, and everything. This is really misplaced effort by the Secretary of Defense.
14: I really appreciate you weighing in on that, Admiral, and it's always a pleasure to spend some time with you. Thank you. Retired Rear Admiral Mark Montgomery, U.S. Navy Foundation for Defense of Democracies. I'm Joe Matt in Washington with another breaker. He's posting quite a bit here on Truth Social today. Producer James going to like, Steve's going to like this too in the control room. Hold on. What are you doing on the 4th of July? The biggest air show ever in history? I'll tell you what, 10-year-old version of me would have been extremely excited. Actually, I'm kind of excited. But hang on. Ready? The 4th of July air show over Washington, our great capital, will be the biggest by far in the history of the United States of America. Hundreds of planes of different types, sizes, and speeds will be on display. Does Pete Hegseth know about that? It goes from 1:15 in the afternoon till 11:30 at night. The kids are going to be up late. I'll be speaking at approximately 9 p.m., preceding the fireworks, which, again, like the air show, will be approximately 10 times larger. Well, wait a minute. 10 times than any fireworks in the history of the country? If you like airplanes and fireworks and President Trump, it's be there. You think Rick and Jeannie are going? We'll ask them next. They'll assemble our great political panel back together on the Friday edition. Rick Davis and Jeannie Shanzano, stay right where you are. We have much more ahead on the Friday edition of Balance of Power. I'm Joe Matthew. Thanks for being here. Only on Bloomberg Radio.
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1: With SRN News, I'm Bob Agnew in Washington. President Trump says the U.S. is now in a better position to help Venezuela as it recovers from a pair of earthquakes that left hundreds of people dead. The president made some comments on the topic last night as he hosted U.S. farmers and ranchers at a White House Rose Garden dinner. He also talked about some $11 billion worth of assistance going to the farmers in the form of unfrozen Iranian assets that will be used to buy food from American producers for the Iranian people. The president scheduled to deliver remarks at a conservative policy conference today at the Washington Hilton. That's the same hotel where a man tried to assassinate him at the White House Correspondents' Dinner earlier this year. The chief of the UN nuclear watchdog says his agency will carry out inspections at Iran soon following an interim peace accord between the U.S. and Iran. Tehran still says access to key sites remains contingent on a final agreement.
31: With the Wall Street Business Report, I'm Rich Thomason. Volatility remains the watchword on Wall Street, fueled at least in part by instability among chip makers and other companies heavily invested in artificial intelligence. In today's early going, Micron fell 5%, Intel was down 3.6%, Broadcom and Qualcomm both retreated close to 2%. Oil prices drifted even lower, hovering around levels leading up to the U.S. and Israel's war with Iran. U.S. benchmark crude lost $1.62 to $70.30 per barrel. The growing likelihood of interest rate hikes later in the year because of rising inflation has helped deflate the massive run-up in AI-related stocks in recent days, as traders worry that the higher rates could hamper economic growth. And it is a similar story overseas, in Asia, where technology stocks have also seen wild swings in recent days. for the Wall Street Business Report.
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2: Is to rise at an annual rate of 4.6% over the next year. That's down from 4.8% in May. They also saw costs rising at an annual rate of 3.3% over the next 5 to 10 years. University of Michigan Director of Surveys Joanne Hsu.
3: Consumers are perceiving a little bit of relief from the moderation of gas prices. However, consumers remain really quite burdened by the persistence of high prices.
2: The cost of living remains at the forefront of many consumers' minds. More than half spontaneously mentioning in this survey that high prices are weighing down their personal finances. For on-demand news 24 hours a day, subscribe to Bloomberg News now wherever you get your podcasts. I'm Amy Morris. That's a Bloomberg Business Flash. Now back to Balance of Power with Matthew.
14: Okay, Amy, thank you. She'll be back at the top of the hour, 1 p.m. Eastern Time, with another read on the markets. That's right, when we welcome our global television audience to the conversation. Kaylee Lyons joins us and we kick into a higher gear. Kind of like that air show on the 4th of July. The president upping the ante. We got to figure out how to get in this thing, right? Can we get in one of these airplanes? The president just posted on Truth Social that the 4th of July air show, which was already scheduled, will be the biggest by far in the history of the United States of America. Hundreds of planes, he says, different types, sizes, speeds will be on display. This is like a 10-hour... from 1 in the afternoon, 11:30 at night. I got to see this as somebody who stops down for air shows. Are we talking an air show here or just a lot of flybys? There's a big difference. I was lucky enough to fly with the Thunderbirds once in an F-16 out at Nellis Air Force Base. Broke the sound barrier, pulled 9 Gs, lost my lunch. I'm not looking to do that again. Put me in a big slow, like a C-130 or something. I want to see the mall from up there. We'll get a camera. You think Kaylee would go? She's probably got a cookout. You know, we came in today on this Friday thinking, gosh, maybe there are slow news days left. There's nothing going on. Maybe we have some big think conversations with Rick and Jeannie. But then, of course, as we walk in the studio, news breaks. And today, once again, it was from the president of the United States. And we're back to Iran. If you're just joining us, we talked to the admiral about this. It's an important development here as he accuses Iran of breaching the ceasefire. Iran shot at least 4 one-way attack drones, he says, at ships traversing the Strait of Hormuz. One of them hit the upper deck, large, very expensive cargo-carrying ship. Damage was done. We knocked out the 3 other drones. I'm skipping down here a little. Obviously, quote, this is a foolish violation of our ceasefire agreement, unquote. What now? Bloomberg Politics contributors Rick Davis and Jeannie Shanzano join. Rick is back, our Republican strategist and partner at Stone Court Capital. Good to see you, my friend. And Jeannie is, of course, our Democratic analyst and democracy visiting fellow at Harvard Kennedy School's Ash Center. Rick, this isn't enough to go back to war over, is it? The admiral a short time ago, Mark Montgomery, suggested it was not. But this is so delicate that I wonder your thoughts on whether it could be different this time.
4: Yeah, I think all the pressure is to keep the negotiations going on. All the pressure is to try and keep the flow of oil coming out of the Gulf. And there'll be a lot of willingness to look the other way, to not overreact. Okay.
14: Sorry, Rick, go ahead.
4: I'm sorry. And so, yeah, I think, you know, when you look at what the incentives are, I think, you know, people are going to look the other way. And even the president's own comments sounded downright at ease with it. Oh yeah, you know, this happened, but we're not going to retaliate. We're not going to blink. We don't want that flow of oil to stop. So I think we're in for a period of time where we're going to have a lot of different obstacles to choose from in the Gulf. Mm-hmm. You know, the Iranians are going to constantly test our resolve. They'll test the resolve of other allies in the region. And I think this administration says, look, we got to push through. We got 60 days to get a deal. Let's get the deal done.
14: 60 days, Jeannie. Although Mark Montgomery said a little while ago, you could have 3 or 4 of those 60-day periods to get you past November, at which point the president's, what did he say, his decision-making matrix? I love it when military guys start with the jargon like that. Things could feel different after November. Is that right, Jeannie? You don't want to go to war for the next couple of months. Maybe we do hit a deal, but if we don't, we'll meet you in December. What do you think?
5: I think that Donald Trump is not going to do much. You know, oil, you were just talking about, Joe, down around, what, $69? He's going to bloviate. Yeah. He's going to bluster. He's going to complain. But you're absolutely right. Nothing he can do before November. And you know who knows that? Iran. Hmm. This is the same situation we've been in. They are holding all the cards. Donald Trump is playing catch up. And if you listen to Iran, what are they saying? The ceasefire has been broken repeatedly, given what is going on with Hezbollah and Israel in Lebanon. So Donald Trump, we're going to hear a lot about these kinds of statements, frustration, but there's nothing he can do. The ceasefire is fragile and he's got no options now. And he knows it, to his credit, but to proceed forward and try to get an agreement. And of course, 60 days isn't going to be enough. It's going to be a number of 60-day periods, but certainly nothing pertaining to like we saw in February before November.
14: Before we move on to something else, Rick, what do you make of the market reaction or the lack of reaction? This is pretty amazing. I mean, I realize it's been a couple of months of, you know, on again, off again. The market just doesn't seem to even care anymore. The president posts something like this. You've got crude oil down 4%. We're at $69 a barrel. We were at 67 before this thing started. Has Wall Street just moved on?
4: Well, I think they feel like the commitment is there to keep the flow of oil, and the president isn't dissuading them. If he'd have said, hey, I'm bottling it up again because we got to teach Iran a lesson, I think you'd have seen a different reaction. And that's the kind of things he was saying and doing just a month ago.
14: Right.
4: So I think we've seen a sea change in policy. Policy will dictate some of what Wall Street feels about this. Before, Wall Street thought we're in the middle of a war and everything goes. Now we're in the middle of trying to make peace, and stability should reign supreme. So I can't imagine a scenario right now without all-out war breaking out again, which is in nobody's interest, that the markets don't sort of set this aside and say, call us when something really good or really bad happens.
14: Well, it's unclear when J.D. Vance is going to be heading back overseas, assuming this stays in Switzerland or whatever we do here. He's still the point man on negotiations. We do not have a date or I think even a suggestion that there'll be a second round of talks. He is making news, however, about a very different topic. And curious that he would pick this one to go after, Jeannie. J.D. Vance spoke at the Richard Nixon Presidential Library out in California. You've both probably been there. The headlines that came from it, though, are fascinating. As I read in the Washington Post, Vance dismisses Watergate scandal, says deep state went after Nixon. Vice president says he admired Nixon, drew parallels between the past president who resigned in 1974 and Trump today. All of it out loud. Listen to what he said.
6: If Watergate happened tomorrow, it would be like a 12-hour news story. Like the idea that it would have taken down a presidency is crazy. And by the way, if you look at the story of how the deep state took down Richard Nixon, it's not all that different from what the same groups of people, the same institutions tried to do to Donald Trump in the first Trump administration. There is a parallel.
14: Wow. Look, it's one thing to try to express sympathy for Richard Nixon, maybe even the deep state, whatever you want to do, but to then compare him to your current boss is a strange move to make. Unless there is a parallel, Jeannie, what do you make of this?
5: Yeah. And Joe, I have a question. Is he comparing Donald Trump to Nixon, or is he comparing himself, a vice president, you know, surrounded by corruption,
14: ooh,
5: who doesn't do so well in 60, but comes back strong? So I don't know, J.D. Vance,
14: wow,
5: in 2038 or whatever it is. It is insane to sort of tease out why he decided to talk at the library about Watergate in this way. What political benefit is this to J.D. Vance, except, of course, saying I, too, can come back? But Joe, this has been such an awkward, cringeworthy rollout of his book tour. I'm sure you saw the knee tap that was heard around the world with his lovely wife. I mean, from start to finish, this thing has been awkward. So, you know, I'm stunned he raised it. And then again, looking at the knee tap, and if people haven't seen it, you got to Google it. It's all a little bit cringeworthy. So I'm not surprised.
14: Jeannie always comes prepared, I swear. like, Rick, I don't know. I'm not sure what to say about the book tour here. But why call out your boss and compare him to the only president who had to resign in scandal? It's not just, of course, the break-in and the plumbers and all that. It's the enemies list, the tapes, the anti-Semitic stuff. I mean, how do we frame this?
4: Well, I don't want to look past the midterms, but I, for one, am really excited about the 2028 presidential cycle, because if we can get this every day of that cycle, I mean, it will be a circus. And I want a ticket to that. Look, I mean, this portends a really significant thing, which is the culture and values we had in the 1970s is not the culture and values we have today. I mean, these are guys who, you know, they are sending messages out to QAnon. They believe in conspiracy theories. You know, they purge the Justice Department in order to go after their enemies. I mean, an enemies list with Nixon was horrible. Yeah. And an enemies list in the Trump administration is applauded at every rally. He even names names. I mean, Nixon, you had to uncover this to find out who his enemies were. Trump just tells you, yeah, I'm going after this list of people. And so I do think it's something worth really understanding as to how different the political culture is today. And what Vance said is unfortunately the truth, which is things that were the violation of the law, the president using, you know, money to silence people, burglaries to, you know, try and win elections, would not actually rise to the level of an impeachment session in the Congress even today. So I think it's actually a really sad moment, because I think what he's saying is more true than not, and it's a horrible thing.
14: Wow. I'm so glad we brought this up. Then you guys are dead on here. Is there truth, as Rick is saying, Jeannie? What was the line? If Watergate happened tomorrow, it would be like a 12-hour news story. Is that the case?
5: I think it might be, but probably because we are now desensitized to the level of corruption. What is not true, and I think has to have his Yale professors of history sort of scratching their heads, I think he needs to go back to Yale and take another history class, is that the deep state was going after Nixon. Quite the contrary. It was Nixon using the deep state, and the history is clear on this. This has been vetted. This has been proven. He was trying to use the deep state to go after his political opponents. And guess what? It's the same thing Donald Trump is doing. You know, as we're all just reading through the new Maggie Haberman and Jonathan Swan book, there's a point there in which Donald Trump is talking about Jerome Powell and says in very colorful, off-putting language that I'll leave to you, Joe, you know, I want his effing something. And they talk about the fact that he is, you know, wants to go after him. He wants to make his life miserable, and he's going to do that any way he can. Can we use building? Can we use the DOJ? I mean, this is what he's talking about. So, you know, J.D. Vance is trying to say that this is a deep state conspiracy on both sides. It wasn't true about Nixon. It's not true here. And we should all rewatch one of my favorite movies, All the President's Men, this weekend. A great movie, great book, too.
14: It's so good.
5: And go for journalists.
14: It's so good.
5: It's so
14: well made. To Jeannie's point, J.D. Vance, using on his own similarities to Nixon, quote, young senator, vice president, writes some best-selling books, is hated by media. Kind of sounds like J.D. Vance, he said. I've always liked Richard Nixon. Our great panel is with us here on the Friday edition. Jeannie Shanzano and Rick Davis will be back in hour two as we cross the line here into the 1 o'clock hour and welcome our global television audience to the conversation. You're going to want to stay with us here. Coming up in hour two, Congresswoman Madeleine Dean will join the Democrat from Pennsylvania, ever passionate about the issues we're talking about here, and we'll connect with Tyler Kendall, our Washington correspondent, with the president accusing Iran of breaching the ceasefire. This is Bloomberg.
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1: I'm Dan Loney with Your Money Now. OpenAI may delay its move to public markets. A report in the New York Times suggested that the ChatGPT giant may delay its IPO until 2027. The move is tied to the recent declines in the AI marketplace, but Sam Altman wants to see the IPO above $1 trillion so that OpenAI can be in the same territory as SpaceX. Snap co-founder Evan Spiegel has quietly made a large donation to undo medical debt to help people erase those medical debts. The Los Angeles Times reports that Spiegel made a donation of $550 million to pay the bills of more than 261,000 Californians. Markets are mixed as the index

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8: News this hour at Town Hall. I'm Bob Agnew in Washington. Venezuelan leader Delcy Rodriguez says the earthquake death toll has now surpassed 580, close to 3,000 injured, and an untold number of people are still missing. We get an update on the devastation from correspondent Charles De La Desma.
9: In cities across northern Venezuela, neighbors help each other through rubble to search for loved ones. After back-to-back earthquakes killed nearly 600 people and left thousands injured, acting President Delcy Rodriguez announced the new toll early Friday, surrounded by government and military officials, as she welcomed the arrival of rescue crews from all over the world. "We're going to rescue the people who are trapped," she said. "We're working tirelessly on this task."
8: That is Charles De La Desma reporting. President Trump says the U.S. is now in a better position to help Venezuela as it recovers from the pair of earthquakes, said to be the worst in that country in more than 100 years.
10: "We have the strongest military. We took over Venezuela in less than one day. And the oil is flowing, and we're getting along with them great."
8: 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President Trump scheduled to deliver remarks at a conservative policy conference at the Washington Hilton this afternoon.
11: President Trump is expected to speak at the Faith and Freedom Coalition's 2026 policy conference. This is the country's premier pro-faith, pro-family political event for conservatives. This year's program is focused on preparing for the upcoming elections, with the agenda centered on strengthening the family, defending traditional marriage, protecting life, and cutting government spending. Also expected to speak, Texas Senator Conservative Ted Cruz, South Carolina Senator Lindsey Graham, and Tennessee Senator Marsha Blackburn. Laura Winters reporting.
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2: Freedom 250 CEO Keith Crock says it's time for the Great American Fair on the National Mall.
3: All these 50 states coming together on the National Mall for the nation's 250th. 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
2: And also, at townhall.com, Apple hiking prices now for Macs and iPads, citing a memory chip shortage.
4: The Cupertino, California-based company calls the demand spike an unprecedented challenge for the consumer electronics industry. Among the increases, a new entry-level MacBook Neo will now cost $699, up from $599. And the 1 terabyte MacBook Pro is $1,999, up from $1,699. Analysts expect iPhone prices to rise later in the year. Rich Thomason reporting.
2: Breaking news and analysis at townhall.com. Californians will vote in November on a controversial proposal to impose a one-time tax on billionaires to help fund federal funding cuts to health care for low-income Americans. A major labor union has announced it's moving forward with the proposal despite staunch pushback from a wide swath of critics. 74-year-old man convicted of killing his wife has become the oldest person to be executed in modern-day Florida.
5: Dusty Ray Spencer received a lethal injection Thursday evening with the 1992 stabbing death of his wife, Karen. It was Florida's ninth execution this year. Florida corrections records dating to 1924 show the oldest inmates last executed in Florida were both 72. Another 74-year-old Florida inmate set to be executed on July 14th for a woman's killing in 1982. John Scott reporting.
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9: I'm Susan Lee, and this is the Fox Business Report.
10: Moderating gas prices help people to feel better about the economy this month. The University of Michigan's Consumer Sentiment Index rose to a reading of 49.5 at the end of this month. Joanne Hsu, the survey's director, says worries over the long-term consequences of the Iran conflict appear to be easing. Reports suggest even though sentiment cooled in recent months, consumer spending has been holding up. Technology shares have been under pressure, though, after a report saying artificial intelligence maker OpenAI might hold off on its stock launch until next year. OpenAI is the maker of ChatGPT. And crude oil prices are back to the recent range after spiking yesterday following Iran's attack on a cargo ship in the Strait of Hormuz. That's your Fox Business Report. I'm Jenny Coselda. Invested in you.
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15: Good afternoon, Bay Area. Estate planning attorney Bob Bergman here, host of Plan Your Estate Radio. So here it is. We're approaching the end of June and the 4th of July celebration. My My wife and children and I went to San Francisco yesterday to go on the Alcatraz tour, something my wife and I had done before my daughters were born, and now my daughters are they're 18 now, and we thought, what can we do on Father's Day? And said, well, let's go to Alcatraz. And I found that as much as I remembered it about 20 years ago when I went before, it's built up a lot more. It's a lot fancier now than what it was 20 years ago. But I did discover that I'd forgotten what a hike it is from the landing up to where you can get up to the actual prison itself. And given that I do have physical impairment now, I actually brought a walker with me. I own one. I don't use it really at all. And I brought one because I knew I was going to be going uphill. And wow, was that a climb. And coming back down was a lot of fun, too. So when I woke up this morning, my legs just felt wrecked from climbing up and down that hill. But I'm better now and still getting around, and I'm grateful for that. So today I thought what I would do is talk about the two specialty petitions that I do a lot of, actually, going into the probate courts of Santa Clara County, San Mateo County, and Contra Costa County. And I might be adding some more counties as long as they're within reasonable driving range of my office. I might include Santa Cruz County. I will not include Alameda County because I don't want to do anything in Alameda County ever again. I don't like going to the court system there for a number of reasons that I won't elaborate on today. But there's two major types of court petitions that I actually do on a regular basis for families, and they have to do with trusts. And usually, but not always, have to do with irrevocable trusts. Irrevocable trusts being trusts that are either created from the beginning to be irrevocable, which means that they're not to be changed, they're not amendable or modifiable or anything else like that, or even revocable. And then other irrevocable trusts that are created because someone has died. You'll often see that with a trust that provides that, first of all, on the death of the person who created the trust becomes irrevocable as a matter of law. But some trusts with married couples also have a portion of the assets of the trust becoming irrevocable at the death of the creator of the trust. So the two types of petitions that I do fairly regularly here, in fact, I literally closed one out this past week and went downtown to pick up the court order. That was for what's called a Hegstat petition. I have another Hegstat petition that is pending in Santa Clara County that's actually going to be a noticed hearing, which is kind of unusual for those petitions when I do them. And then another Hegstat petition that I just filed electronically over the weekend, and I'm waiting to see it be accepted for filing by the clerk's office. And what a Hegstat petition is a petition to go to court and request that the court sign a court order declaring that some asset owned by a person who has died is and was intended to be owned by their trust while they were alive. Now, what's the most common situation I see? Let me lay it out. I'll just use John Smith. John Smith as an example. John had a living trust, and in his living trust, he had his home. And he properly titled his home into his ownership as trustee of the trust. and put it in his trust and went along just fine. But then a number of years later, John went to get a new loan on his house to refinance the loan, pull some money out to, I don't know, take a trip or a vacation or to fix the roof, get new appliances, do remodeling, whatever it was. But in the process, the lender required John to take the ownership of his house out of the name of him as trustee of his trust and instead put it back into his individual name before they would put a new loan on the property. And then, as is often the case when people do that, John failed to take any steps either in the escrow for the refinance or later on to transfer his property back into his name as trustee of his trust. And you can see what's coming then. 5 years later, John passes away. His son, David, is the successor trustee. And he has two other children, Jane and Mary. And David discovers, when he gets together with his sisters and they go over everything and they decide, well, we're going to sell Dad's house because none of us live in the area and none of us are going to move back here. Then they find out that Dad's house is no longer titled in the name of his trust, but is in Dad's individual name. This is probably the most common thing that happens that I see and that I've seen over the years as the basis for a Hegstat petition. Property that was real estate that was owned by somebody, put into their trust, taken out of their trust for a refinance, but not put back in. Closely related is a situation where someone creates a trust and maybe even writes up a deed and signs the deed and has it notarized, but never records the deed. Third situation is the person creates a trust, they identify their home on a schedule of assets as intended to be in the trust, but they never do anything to transfer the title into the trust. These are all very common situations. And in situations like this, a Hegstat petition is very, very appropriate. Now, the Hegstat, the name Hegstat comes from a court case, estate of Hegstat, where the person in question had drawn up a trust, and in the trust, they had identified their intention that their real estate actually be owned by their trust. They declared it to be owned by their trust, but they never took any action to actually change the title of the trust. And you might say, okay, well, what was the end result of this case? Well, I'm going to go into more detail about the Hegstat case and what the result is and how it's now codified in the probate code of the state of California. But I'm going to save that for when I come back after this first break in the show today. So this is Estate Planning Attorney, the host of Plan Your Estate Radio. Stay tuned for the second segment when I go into details about the Hegstat petition. Stay tuned.
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25: I'm Dan Loney with Your Money Now. Wall Street stocks are pushing slightly higher. The Dow Industrial Average up about 100 points, as is the NASDAQ. Oil prices are lower. West Texas crude is down 3% at $69 a barrel. President Trump said today that the U.S. will impose a 100% tariff on goods from any country that imposes a digital services tax on U.S. firms. It's not the first time that he has made such a threat. These taxes usually apply to big tech companies like Meta, Amazon, and others. More people work from home in 2025 despite return-to-office mandates. The latest American time use survey showed 34.9% of full-time workers did at least part of their job from home on an average day. That's up from 33.4% in 2024. And the most frequent users of remote work are those with advanced degrees, some 56.7% in this survey. Once again, Wall Street stocks are moving slightly higher, and that's your...
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15: Welcome back to the second segment of the show. Sorry, dropped something on the floor. So before the break, I was talking about the Hegstat petition. And let me take now this segment to actually describe in detail what a Hegstat petition is. Now, State of Hegstat was a court case, as I indicated before the break, where somebody owned real estate and they declared in their trust their intention that their real estate be owned by their trust, but they never actually transferred the title. Well, the court found that a declaration in writing, in other words, written evidence of intention that the real estate be transferred into the ownership of the person's trust, was sufficient to support a court order declaring that the real estate was in fact an asset of the trust, and the court could sign an order to that effect. Now, the Hegstad petition is now codified in Probate Code Section 850. It covers primarily situations where the owner of property, whether it's real estate or personal property, things, it can also cover checking accounts, savings accounts, CDs, brokerage accounts, and in some cases, if you have proper written documentation, which is what I do with the plans that I do, it can cover life insurance that is owned by the person that died, where there is either no beneficiary named or what we call a failure of beneficiary. Failure beneficiary meaning that the beneficiary that was named in the life insurance actually died before the person who was insured. It can cover also, with proper planning, retirement plans where there is a designated beneficiary, but then that beneficiary died, so there's a failure beneficiary, or the person never actually named a beneficiary, and I do see that now and then. I know it seems kind of ridiculous that somebody would do, for example, an IRA or a 401k plan and not actually name a beneficiary for that, but it does happen now and then. So what the Hegstad petition does, it's primarily for people that did not get property into their trust before they died, but it can be used, as I've used it more recently, where there was actually an intention that assets be in somebody's trust, but they passed to, say, one of the children because of the way they ended up being accidentally titled by the parent, and we were able to go to court and reverse all that and say that actually the asset, in this case real estate, was actually in the parent's trust so that it could be distributed between all of the children and not just the one child that ended up with the title. So that is, it can also be used to go after property that's supposed to be in the person's trust but wasn't in the trust, property that might be in somebody else's name or was put in someone else's name or is actually supposed to be a trust asset. That's not nearly as common, but that it can be done there as well. Now, when I do a Hegstad petition, I typically do a Hegstad petition that is uncontested. What that means is that everybody who is an interested party involved with the trust and with the asset in question, they all waive notice of the petition. They also consent in writing to the petition so that when it's put before the court, everybody who's an interested party has already waived any notice of a hearing and has given their consent to the petition. So all the court needs to decide is whether or not the petition is valid as drafted, if it has all the correct allegations and things like that. So I typically do uncontested ex parte petitions for Hegstad. Ex parte means that there is no formal hearing date. Instead, the paperwork is put together and it's just presented to the judge in question. Here in the Bay Area, there's actually kind of three different procedures where that happens. In Santa Clara County, the ex parte petition is filed electronically with the clerk of the court. And then after some time period,
0: the clerk of the court actually processes that petition, assigns it a case number, and then turns it over so it can be reviewed by the judge handling that particular petition. And then the judge signs the court order, and it's then reported online in this case, in the probate records that an order has been signed, so that someone like me who filed the petition can go down to the court and actually pick up a certified copy or certified copies of the court order, however many are needed. We typically need one for every asset that is covered by the petition. For example, if there's a house and bank accounts at Bank of America and a brokerage account at Vanguard, typically there would be three orders that I would obtain. One to record to transfer the title of the house, one to give to Bank of America for the accounts there, and one to give the Vanguard for the brokerage account over there. And that is the typical approach. Probably the most interesting thing in this is the concept of interested party. And in order to validly do a petition like this, everybody who is an interested party has to waive notice and consent. Otherwise, you have a noticed hearing and people might come and fight about it. Interested parties include everybody who is specifically named as a remainder beneficiary of the trust, someone who's receiving assets that are part of the remainder of the assets in the trust, not a specific distribution. It would include anybody who is to receive a specific distribution of the property covered by the petition. It also includes someone who would be an heir of the person who died, called an intestate heir, which could include someone who was, say, a child who was disinherited by the person's trust. They're actually an interested party. And in a case like that, if you have somebody that's in that situation, you probably can't do an uncontested matter because that person is very possibly not going to consent to the petition, and you might have to go to court on that. Okay, we're at the mid-show break. When we come back, I'll talk more about the Hegstedt petition and things that we actually do.
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5: With SRN News, I'm Bob Agnew in Washington. Still trying to tally up all the damage and the extent of the tragedy in Venezuela, where two powerful earthquakes hit earlier this week. Venezuelan leader Delcy Rodriguez says a death toll has surpassed 580, close to 3,000 injured, and an unknown number of people missing as the search continues. Venezuelans are taking the search and recovery effort into their own hands, many complaining of a lackluster government response. The chief of the UN nuclear watchdog says his agency will be carrying out inspections in Iran soon. That follows that interim peace accord reached between the U.S. and Iran. Tehran still says access to the key sites remains contingent on a final agreement and the sanctions being lifted. President Trump has announced he's seeking an additional $11 billion in assistance to U.S. farmers. He says some of that money will come from frozen Iranian assets that will be released and used by U.S. farm products for Iran.
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0: Hi, welcome back. So the Hegstat petition is, as I indicated, it's primarily used to gather loose assets into a trust, but it can be used for other reasons as well. To go claim that somebody is holding property that actually belongs to the trust. And that is sometimes done with the consent of the other person saying, yeah, it's really not my property. Somehow it ended up in my name, but it really should be part of the trust. Now, like I said, I typically do these ex parte, meaning no formal hearing. I do them with a waiver of notice by all interested parties, and also consent to the petition. And what that does is it gives the court a basis for granting the petition because people are not actually in opposition. I try not to do petitions like this where there is going to be a dispute. I don't do them because it's a very simple thing. I don't handle disputes dealing with trusts and estates. I don't go to court and fight in court over trusts or things like that. It's just not something that I do as an attorney. I did litigation years ago as an attorney, and I found that I just did not derive any pleasure from it at all. And if you don't derive pleasure from something like that, you're probably better off not doing it as an attorney. I do enjoy what I do as an attorney now with estate planning. I enjoy going to court for Hegstat petitions to solve problems for families. Like I said, here in Santa Clara County, we file them electronically and wait for them to work their way through the system until they get to a judge. In San Mateo County, I can literally make an appointment any court day and go directly to the court in Redwood City, file those petitions directly with the court, walk them upstairs to the probate court, turn them over to the attorney who works for the judge, and then often get a signed order the same day and walk out the same morning with however many signed certified copies of the order that I need. So San Mateo County can be done in the same day. Contra Costa County can often be done in the same day as well. But Contra Costa County, in order to have it be a same-day ex parte hearing, you have to demonstrate in the petition to the court that there is some urgency for doing the petition and having it heard ex parte rather than having it put on the court's calendar to be heard maybe a couple months later. Things that are considered to be urgent that I've seen in Contra Costa County. One I did, it was urgent because literally the only funds available to the trustee to pay bills and settle the estate were the accounts that were in the person's individual name, and they literally could not move forward with administration without getting access to those accounts. The court thought that that was sufficient emergency. Another would be if the property, if it's real estate in question, was actually sold and was in escrow, and it wasn't until they got into escrow that they found out it was in the person's actual name and not in their trust name. And it could be considered urgent because unless this is granted, the trust is going to lose the sale of this property because the escrow will expire. And unless they can actually have the property in the trust, they won't be able to complete the sale and they'll lose the sale. So another basis might very well be we need to do this. That's pretty common bases there that are considered kind of urgent. Now, the other type of petition that I do that is involving an irrevocable trust is the trust modification petition. Excuse me. And the trust modification petition is typically found under either probate code section 15304 or 15309. Now 15403. I'm sorry. It was a long weekend. I'm very tired. Anyway, the probate code provides that you can go to court and you can modify an existing irrevocable trust. And the irrevocable trust modifications that I often go to court for are things probably most common is married couple has a trust that they set up many, many years ago, and the trust requires that the assets of the trust be divided into two or sometimes even three new trusts at the death of the first spouse. Now, these types of trusts, typically called AB marital trust, were set up when the federal estate tax exclusion was very, very low relative to the values of estates that people had. Today, the exclusion is $15 million per person, which means the vast majority of families will not need to split a trust in order to take advantage of the estate tax exclusion that would belong to the first parent, for example. But those, I go to court and we fix those a lot. I call them broken trusts. They were the right trust maybe when it was drafted 20, 25 years ago. It's a bad trust today because the laws change. So typical things that I go to court for there include going to court to remove the requirement that the assets of the trust be divided into revocable and irrevocable portions. Now, because that type of trust has now an irrevocable portion, it requires all of the remainder beneficiaries of that irrevocable portion, they're the ones that have to waive notice and consent in order to proceed ex parte. So that's typically the children, and they like the idea of doing this because if everything passes to mom or dad, when mom or dad passes away, they get a complete step up in the income tax cost basis for real estate, for example, which could include rental properties, it could include stocks, bonds, mutual funds, all those kinds of things. Whereas if they are split and half goes into an irrevocable trust for the benefit of mom or dad, then those assets have their income tax value fixed as of the date of death of the first parent. So it often makes a lot of economic sense to get rid of the requirement that the trust assets be split. But there's other reasons to go to court to fix a trust like this. Older trusts often just left everything directly to children without thinking about the ramifications for asset protection. I often go to court to fix an older trust to include that assets will be passed to the surviving children with asset protection, meaning that instead of handed outright to them, they'll pass into trust for them with guidelines for distribution and protection from creditors, protection from divorcing spouses, from failed businesses, from malpractice claims against a beneficiary who is in a profession where they can be sued if they make a mistake, accident claims, you injure somebody. It doesn't protect if you owe taxes or if you owe child or spousal support, but it protects against a lot of other things. And that is a really good reason to take an older trust and modify it to make it more protection for the surviving children. So that is another thing that I regularly look for, is that kind of protection built into a trust. We might also want to go back and fix a trust that is leaving property outright to somebody who's now a special needs person. And an outright gift to them when the second parent passes away might very well end up with them losing any benefits they're receiving, their housing, Medi-Cal for their health insurance, SSI for income. It might very well cause them to lose all of their benefits they're receiving because they're a special needs person. So we want to make sure to modify the trust to protect that inheritance so it passes into a supplemental needs trust to take care of that special needs beneficiary. So those are just some of the reasons why we might go to court to modify a trust that is irrevocable, and that is to make it a stronger trust, a more powerful trust, a more useful trust for the family and the family members who are going to inherit someday. We might also go to court in order to put in successor trustee provisions that are more robust to make it easier to change trustees in the future or update trustees in the future. Many old trusts make you go to court to have a successor trustee appointed. More modern trusts give a lot more flexibility to do that. So part of what we might include in a petition like this is to modernize the successor trustee provisions. And there's any number of things that can be changed if you go to court to modify them. And that's what the trust modification petitions are for. Okay, when we come back, I'll have one more segment of the show, and I'll wrap it up and tell you how you can find out more about these types of trusts through special resources that I've made available online.
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25: I'm Dan Loney with Your Money Now. German auto giant Volkswagen announced it's cutting 15% of its workforce and will be shutting down four plants in its home country. The 15% cut amounts to about 100,000 jobs in what's the most drastic overhaul of the 89-year-old automaker. The company also says it's going to cut investment by 15%, or about $148 billion. Shares of Moderna are up about 11% today. The biotech detailed a long-term strategy beyond its vaccine business at its annual Science Day event. In that, it laid out plans for its mRNA-based oncology and rare disease treatments. With more declines in oil prices, gasoline prices headed lower as well. AAA says that a gallon of regular unleaded now averages $3.90 across the U.S., and that is down 59 cents, or about 13%, in the last month. Markets are higher across the board right now, although marginally. The Dow Industrials and NASDAQ up about a tenth of a percent.
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0: And welcome back to the final segment of the show today. Today I've been talking about the Hegstat petition and the trust modification petition, both of which are tools that can be used to avoid probate after someone's died if they had a trust that has proper documentation, or to modify a trust, an irrevocable trust, maybe even while someone's alive, but they're now incapacitated and they can't make any changes of any kind themselves, or an existing trust that is irrevocable because the person who created it is now deceased, but it has features that the family that's left behind would like to make changes to for tax purposes, maybe for asset protection purposes, for all kinds of purposes like that. Now, I do these types of petitions on a regular basis, and to help people get more information about the petitions and kind of what the requirements are to successfully have a petition like this, I have created two websites, specific websites. So if you are interested in learning more about these types of petitions, especially if your family is facing a situation where there's a trust and you're discovering that there's assets that are not in the trust that should have been in the trust and you're trying to administer that trust, or there's a trust you just had maybe a parent die and now the surviving parent is looking at one of these older type trusts that state right in there that it's to be divided into two or three pieces and everyone agrees that's not a great idea. Well, get a pen and paper and write down these URLs for my dedicated websites. 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Those go into more details. They give you download links to download the paperwork I would need, along with explanations of what kind of documentation is needed in order to support both petitions. There's different documentation for each petition. For the trust modification petition, I just need a copy of the trust in question. For the Hegstat, I need a copy of the trust. If the person had a special type of will called a pour-over will that directs everything to their trust, I need a copy of that. If there's a schedule of assets that identifies the property in question, whether it's real estate or bank accounts or whatever it is, I need a copy of that. There's another document called a general assignment of assets or an assignment of property. I need a copy of that. If there was a prior deed for real estate that was recorded, I need a copy of that. So it's all explained in the paperwork what I need copies of, and we can always fill in any blanks if we meet and decide that it makes sense to move forward. And that's pretty much it. So that's what I talked about today, the Hegstat petitions and the trust modification petitions, if you're facing a situation like that and you're the successor trustee and you live in San Mateo, Contra Costa, or Santa Clara counties, you can go and you can book that consultation with me to meet and talk about whether or not I can assist your family in sorting things out for the Hegstat without going through the probate process, for the trust modification, and providing so that the family does not have adverse income tax consequences later on, and also so that you can provide, if necessary, asset protection for the children when they receive their inheritance.

0: 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That's 408-247-0444. 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
3: Breaking news at Town Hall. I'm Bob Agnew in Washington. Venezuelans are taking the search for missing loved ones into their own hands today in the aftermath of those back-to-back earthquakes this week. Many people complaining today they've not seen state rescue teams, despite authorities there projecting an image of a robust government response. Those 7.2 and 7.5 magnitude quakes said to be the worst the country has seen in more than 100 years. Secretary of State Marco Rubio says the State Department and Pentagon are teaming up to provide USA.
4: We've already stood up our disaster response teams at the Department of State and our humanitarian efforts. It's something we did very well in Jamaica after that storm, and it's something we're really prepared to do now. So I've already spoken to Secretary Hegseth. The Department of War is going to have to play a big logistical role here because they have the ability to land in challenging places.
3: SRN News and our parent company Salem Media are partnering with Christian nonprofit Food for the Poor to rush emergency aid to victims of the tragedy. Listeners wanting to help can find an online banner at the top of our website at srnnews.com. President Trump says Iran will use unfrozen assets to purchase billions in U.S. farm products. Just one way the administration is opening up new markets.
5: Europe, we've opened it up because they had it closed. And Asia, South America, Australia is now allowing U.S. beef into its market for the first time in more than 25 years. And China is committed to purchase at least $17 billion in U.S. agricultural products.
3: At least five arrests have been made after damage to the Lincoln Memorial Reflecting Pool.
6: Vandals who targeted the newly renovated Lincoln Memorial Reflecting Pool are now facing consequences. After critics blamed the Trump administration for damage at the landmark, investigators say vandalism was the real cause. Officials say multiple suspects damaged portions of the pool, leading to arrests and federal citations. Repairs are already underway ahead of America's 250th birthday celebration. Willie Nelson, Washington.
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10: I'm Elizabeth MacDonald, and this is the Fox Business Report.
11: The major averages are trying to rebound in choppy trading amid Middle East tensions and reports that OpenAI is considering delaying its IPO. Investors have been tapping the brakes on the

0: tech trade this week as doubts linger whether the AI boom can keep running hot. The Nasdaq is wavering and continues to be under pressure as AI worries persist. The Magnificent Seven big cap tech stocks are mostly higher for the day, but down sharply for the week. With Apple stock flat after yesterday's brutal sell-off, its price hike stoking inflation fears. Memory chip makers like Micron Technology that rallied yesterday are falling. Tech and industrials are lagging while healthcare and consumer sectors are advancing. And oil prices are retreating with West Texas Intermediate crude at around $69 a barrel. While Brent crude, the global benchmark, is over $72. That's your Fox Business Report. I'm Hillary Barsky, invested in you.
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6: Good afternoon, fellow investors, and welcome back to InvestTalk. This is our Thursday, June 25th, 2026 edition of InvestTalk, and we're back for another episode. Markets are moving in a new way than they have for really since the bottom in March. And that tells you we are under new leadership. Get some big moves in the Mag 7 to the downside, but the rest of the market held up nicely. So very interesting times we are now living in. So this means a lot to your portfolio, whether you're indexing, because obviously you're very heavily weighted towards those big Mag 7 names, or maybe you hold them directly. What type of exposure do you have? This is something you have to always grasp. What does your portfolio look like? Where are the risks that you know? Right? You should always know what risks are out there, whether that's some sort of cyclical risk in markets, whether that is some change in the way a certain sector you're exposed to is operating. Could be multiple expansion or contraction because of interest rates. There are a lot of different risks that are out there, but also rewards. Inflationary environment. Prices go up, earnings go up. That tends to help most sectors, some more than others, which is something we're going to talk about here later in a little bit, which is about inflation and wage, all of that. But I'll get to that a little more in a bit. Just a reminder that this show is about you, though. I can talk about whatever's on my mind. Obviously, risk is the top of my mind right now, but what is on the top of yours? That's what's most important. So we're going to be answering your finance and investment questions. We're going to bring you data and perspective so that you can make better decisions with your money. Now, speaking of data and perspective, our new wealth webinar is almost here. It's coming up next week, Tuesday, June 30th, 12 to 1 p.m. Pacific time, just 5 days away. The title is Beyond the Yield, How to Invest for Your Income Needs. It's free, but you must register over at investtalk.com. Now, in just a bit, we'll talk about today's market performance, as always, and run down the show topics for the hour. But let's tackle this first caller question now.
7: Hi, Justin and Luke. This is Rosario from Central Valley in California. I would like to know your long-term look on PSX, Phillips 66. Thank you.
6: PSX, this is Phillips 66. This is a name I believe Warren invested in. Some years ago, was a big holding. It fell out of bed in 2024 and 2025 when, let me go to a weekly chart here. It had a pretty big drawdown, yeah, from a high around 172, 173, all the way down to a low in the spring of last year to about $90 per share. So a pretty big drop, nearly 50%. But it's rallied since. Now we're up to 171, kind of back to those highs. Recent high, though, was all the way up to 190 and change. So it's earned $17.74 this year, and then another 17 and change next year. So growth certainly slowing, but on $171 stock, well, you're talking about a 10 times multiple, which historically is relatively cheap. The issue, though, with Phillips 66 for everyone out there is It's businesses up and down. And what do? They process, transport, store, and market fuels and other related products. So they have a midstream business, chemicals, refining, renewable fuels, etc. This is something I talked about, I think it was in the last week, I believe, about how I'm starting to think about energy names or oil names in general with this lack of a spike in oil prices, is that the real value, the real good businesses within the oil supply chain, the petrochemical supply chain, is actually in these type of businesses. Refining, refined products, transporting the end product, or the oil from the well, or the natural gas from the well. Those tend to be better businesses than those big E&P companies, exploration and production companies. So this is the type of name I would like. Now, my biggest issue here is they do have a bit of debt. The return equity, 14.5%, which is good. It's below their five-year average, about 17%. So historically, they're kind of under-earning a bit. So I like to buy companies that are under-earning but getting back to longer-term profitability. So I think that's good. The amount of shares outstanding continue to go down. They're buying back shares with that cash flow. But I would like them to repair that balance sheet a bit. So that's my biggest worry, is that they have about $22 billion in net debt on the balance sheet on a $68 billion market cap. Not crazy, but also not nothing either. So my advice here is, you're looking in the right place. It just probably wouldn't be my number one choice within the refining business, the midstream business. I'd be looking elsewhere within the same area of the energy patch. Thanks for the call. Now, we had a great show yesterday. We looked into the story about Fed speak versus geopolitics. Which forces actually drive markets more? Federal Reserve or geopolitics? And we also answered listener questions on the idea of owning physical gold and silver versus, say, paper gold and silver through an ETF or something like that. If you missed it, go check it out. Best way to get every show is to follow Invest Talk wherever you get your podcast. Now, we have a lot of ground to cover over the next 45 minutes or so, and time permitting, we'll get to all of it. Our main focus point is about minimum wage and inflation and what higher labor costs really mean for your portfolio. Raising the minimum wage has been a political winner for years, but is now running into stiff resistance as inflation concerns take center stage. So for investors, the debate cuts between at the heart of corporate margins, consumer spending power, and the Fed's inflation fighting mandate. So we're going to look at how minimum wage actually impacts the economy in different sectors. We also have other topics on the docket. One is about the SpaceX bond sale. There's a saying that the bond market is smarter than the stock market. Why is that? Because a retail investor doesn't usually invest in the bond market, at least not directly. They're usually buying a fund of some type, but they're oftentimes directly investing in the retail market. So when bonds are issued, they're scrutinized a little bit more. So what is this saying about SpaceX? Also, stable coins. I want to highlight this because of STRC. That's that strategy preferred stock issuance that came out in July promising, 12, 13%. Is supposed to be super safe. Well, it's moved from par value around 100 down to $75 and change today, which means that anybody that bought it thinking that they were going to get this great yield, they're no longer very happy because their principal has been cut by a quarter. The yield doesn't help you very much. Your net return is negative. And this is another example of it's not about the yield. It's about the total return. It's about the risk that you are taking. And stable coins, in many ways, have similar types of risk. Not quite as high risk as that, but I want to look at that because it's very, very important for you all to look at this situation and learn. Sometimes you learn the hard way. Sometimes you just observe and you learn by other people's mistakes. So we'll dig into that story. We're going to answer voice questions on ServiceNow as well as the wheel strategy. We also have some questions that came in via the comment section on the InvestTalk YouTube channel as well. But we're going to head to a quick break. Please remember, you can call anytime and leave your question on the InvestTalk voice bank. 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Up next, I'll comment on today's market activity.
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6: All right, let's go take another look at the market today. It was a mixed bag. Once again, the Dow eked out a small gain. The S&P was flat. And then the NASDAQ was down nearly 0.5%. So very, very interesting day in markets. You had names like Apple, Microsoft, Meta, Amazon down 2, 3, 4%, 6% on Apple. NVIDIA also down, Broadcom down. Tesla was roughly flat, but down slightly. Then you had strength out of names like Applied Materials, Lam Research, et cetera. Why? Because you had micro and earnings that were better than expected. So nice move there at 15%. SanDisk was up 22%. So the hardware names were strong. And that's why a lot of those Mag 7 names were weak, was because it looks like the prices of the inputs to AI and just tech hardware in general is going up. And that Apple announced that they're raising their prices. So that is probably going to hurt demand a little bit.
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6: 888-99-CHART, 888-992-4278. That's how you get through and ask your question on today's show. Let's talk a little bit about SpaceX. Not necessarily the equity, even that's what everyone's talking about. But what about the $25 billion bond sale? So they raised $86 billion from their IPO, but the chief investment officer over at Allianz warned that this is bordering on bubble territory. And the bond offering is a sign of that. And it's a sign that Wall Street isn't, I think, quite being honest with their customers. Why? Because while they've upped the amount of the bond from $20 to $25 billion of the issuance, SpaceX had to pay a higher borrowing cost than similar rated companies. And that's the market saying that you need that rating that it's getting, which is investment grade, probably shouldn't be investment grade. While equity investors have their head in the sky and maybe even all the way up into space with SpaceX, bond investors, they don't really care much about that. They want their coupon. Remember that. Bond investors care about their principal. They don't care about the asymmetric upside of owning equity. They do not care about that. They want to make sure that they have a sound enough business through that they can pay that coupon consistently over the period of time that the bond has been issued for. So bond investors are far less forgiving. And this comes at a time when investment grade companies are borrowing at just 0.8% above U.S. government bond yields. That's close to the lowest spread in decades. And so when you are wondering, what are the smart investors doing in relation to a particular company? Go look at the bonds. Go look how they are being priced. What are those transactions looking like? Are they trading like other similarly rated companies? If their bonds had already been issued for, you know, a long period of time, are they trading near par, meaning, you know, still in the mid to high 90s? Or are they down into the 70s or below? When they're in the 70s or below, then suddenly that is a high risk of default, which puts you, the equity investor, at high risk. So I wanted to highlight that. Let's keep things going and play another listener question from 888-99-CHART.
8: This is Alan calling from Hayward, California. I just wanted to know if you think Lakeland Industries is a good investment. Would you consider it a growth or value stock, and why? They produce protective work gear for firefighters, electricians, etc. Yeah, just want to know what you think. That's Larry, Apple, Kelly, Edward. Thank you. Bye.
6: Right, looking at Lakeland Industries. This is a name that boomed during COVID. They went from 41 cents a share in earnings in 2019 to $4.31 in 2020. And they had a huge overhang where earnings basically marched lower until they lost money in 2024 and 2025. And they're even expected to lose money this year. Now, is that because maybe they produced the overcapacity? This is probably one of those situations where, hey, they need to meet demand for protective gear during a pandemic, increase capacity. Well, that's great for that time period to meet demand. But then when the demand disappears, now they have all this excess overhead expense. And suddenly your margins are now negative. Their operating margins are negative 4%. Or if you go all the way back to, let's go to 2019, they weren't big margins, but January of 2020, their margins are about 5.5%. Then it went all the way up to 27%, but now back to negative. So market cap is, what are we at? Only 100 million? There we go, 100 million. Still very small. Still marching lower, I'm assuming. Let's see, are they issuing a bunch of shares because of their negative cash flow at negative $6 million? Yeah, they're issuing more shares. They did that in 2024. It's been marching higher ever since. I would not be buying this. The chart is terrible. The business is terrible. Until they can right-size their overhead, this is the name I think is just going to go lower. It would be a growth. If you're asking whether it's a growth stock, or it'd be priced like a growth stock because it just doesn't make any money. When a company doesn't make money, it's hard to price it. And they have some debt, $30 million in debt on a, or call it $25 million in debt on a $107 million market cap. They have to carry that debt. So I would run far away from this name. Thanks for the call. Now we're heading to a break. I'm ready for whatever is on your mind. So give me a call now at 888-99-CHART.
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10: New bank rate data noted that homeowners are paying $65 billion a year in avoidable costs, and it's focused more on those who bought a home since 2022. Part of the problem is not shopping around for the best mortgage. The report also says that those with higher incomes or those who are older are often the ones paying the steepest price. Bitcoin prices have taken a hit the last several weeks as the impact from the tech sell-off has been noticeable, but its future still remains a big question. Billionaire investor Jeremy Grantham expects the cryptocurrency to, quote, dwindle away, not with a bang, but with a whimper. Grantham made his comments in a TV interview today, highlighting the unstable nature of it as an investment. The markets are higher right now. All three indexes are up slightly, about 0.1%. Meanwhile, oil prices are pushing lower. West Texas crude is down more than 3% at $69 a barrel. Brent crude at $72 a barrel.
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12: Picture warm Gulf breezes, turquoise waters, white sand beaches. 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
6: 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That's how you get through and ask your question on today's show. Let's talk a little bit about SpaceX. Not necessarily the equity, even though that's what everyone's talking about. But what about the $25 billion bond sale? So they raised $86 billion from their IPO. But the chief investment officer over at Allianz warned that this is bordering on bubble territory. And the bond offering is a sign of that. And it's a sign that Wall Street isn't, I think, quite being honest with their customers. Why? Because while they've upped the amount of the bond from $20 to $25 billion of the issuance, SpaceX had to pay a higher borrowing cost than similar rated companies. And that's the market saying that you need, that rating that it's getting, which is investment grade, probably shouldn't be investment grade. While equity investors have their head in the sky and maybe even all the way up into space with SpaceX, bond investors, they don't really care much about that. They want their coupon. Remember that. Bond investors care about their principal. They don't care about the asymmetric upside of owning equity. They do not care about that. They want to make sure that they have a sound enough business through that they can pay that coupon consistently over the period of time that the bond has been issued for. So bond investors are far less forgiving. And this comes at a time when investment grade companies are borrowing at just 0.8% above U.S. government bond yields. That's close to the lowest spread in decades. So when you are wondering, what are the smart investors doing in relation to a particular company? Go look at the bonds. Go look how they are being priced. What are those transactions looking like? Are they trading like other similarly rated companies? If their bonds had already been issued for, you know, a long period of time, are they trading near par, meaning, you know, still in the mid to high 90s? Or are they down into the 70s or below? When they're in the 70s or below, then suddenly that is a high risk of default, which puts you, the equity investor, at high risk. So I wanted to highlight that. Let's keep things going and play another listener question from 888-99-CHART.
8: This is Alan calling from Hayward, California. I just wanted to know if you think Lakeland Industries is a good investment. Would you consider it a growth or value stock, and why? They produce protective work gear for firefighters, electricians, etc. Yeah, I just want to know what you think. That's Larry Apple Kelly Edward. Thank you. Bye.
6: Right, looking at Lakeland Industries. This is a name that boomed during COVID. It went from 41 cents a share in earnings in 2019 to $4.31 in 2020. Then they had a huge overhang where earnings basically marched lower until they lost money in 2024 and 2025. And they're even expected to lose money this year. Now, is that because maybe they produced the overcapacity? This is probably one of those situations where, hey, they need to meet demand for protective gear during a pandemic. Increased capacity, Well, that's great for that time period to meet demand, but then when the demand disappears, now they have all this excess overhead expense. It's on their margins are now negative. Their operating margins are negative 4%. Where if you go all the way back to, let's go to 2019, they weren't big margins, but January of 2020, the margins are about 5.5%. Then it went all the way up to 27%, but now back to negative. So market cap is, what are we at? Only 100 million? There we go, yeah, 100 million. Still very small. Still marching lower, I'm assuming. Let's see, are they issuing a bunch of shares because of their negative cash flow at negative $6 million? Yeah, they're issuing more shares. They did that. 2024, it's been marching higher ever since. I would not be buying this. The chart is terrible. The business is terrible. Until they can right size their overhead, this is the name I think is just going to go lower. It would be a growth. If you're asking whether it's a growth stock or buy, it'd be priced like a growth stock because it just doesn't make any money. When a company doesn't make money, it's hard to price it. And they have some debt, $30 million in debt on a, or call it $25 million in debt on a $107 million market cap. They have to carry that debt. So I would run far away from this name. Thanks for the call. Now we're heading to a break. I'm ready for whatever's on your mind. So give me a call now at 888-99-CHART.
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19: With SRN News, I'm Bob Agnew in Washington. Venezuela's interim leader, Delcy Rodriguez, says the earthquake death toll has now surpassed 580, close to 3,000 people injured, and an unknown number of people still missing as the effort continues for search and rescue. They're looking for missing loved ones and friends on their own now in the aftermath of those quakes. Many people complaining that they haven't seen state rescue teams, despite authorities projecting an image of a robust government response. Those quakes hitting 7.2 and 7.5 in magnitude this week are the most powerful to hit that country in more than 100 years. The chief of the UN nuclear watchdog says his agency will be carrying out inspections in Iran soon following an interim peace accord between the U.S. and Tehran. President Trump has announced he's seeking an additional $11 billion in assistance to U.S. farmers using unfrozen Iranian assets to buy U.S. farm products for the Iranian people.
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6: On the next InvestTalk, we'll look into this story. Should you hedge currency risk? The dollar, yen, and rupee in a shifting global order. The dollar held steady after the Iran talks, while the British pound dropped on political upheaval. The Japanese yen neared a 40-year low, and the Indian rupee snapped a winning streak all in the same week. So currency moves of this magnitude have real implications for international investment returns, inflation, and the relative attractiveness of global markets. So that story will be for tomorrow. But for now, I'm Justin Klein. I'm ready to take your calls at 888-99-CHART. And with that said, let's hit on our main focus point on the day, and that is about minimum wage and inflation. What higher labor costs really mean for the economy in your portfolio. Overall, rising minimum wage or raising the minimum wage is a political winner. But now we have an inflationary environment, so there's a lot of pushback that it could intensify the inflation problem that we're facing. And historically, it's always been about corporate margins, whether the consumer can afford to pay higher prices at places where higher minimum wage impacts prices, and what the Fed can do about it. Fed can't lower minimum wage. The minimum wage goes up, higher interest rates or tightening policy doesn't really do much. So let's talk about this. Because there's a lot of opinions that just really aren't based in fact. New research is showing that the pass-through effect on prices of a higher minimum wage is actually pretty fleeting. Also, much smaller than previously thought. Especially ones that are implemented over time, that are indexed to inflation and well telegraphed as well. Data from 1978 to 2015, a long period, found that prices rose by just 0.36% for every 10 percentage point increase in the minimum wage. Not a lot of pass-through there. Small minimum wage increases really don't lead to very higher prices. And they, in some ways, they may actually reduce prices. And most importantly, they are not a drag on the overall economy. In fact, they're actually stimulative. Why is that? You say, well, if it's pushing up prices, higher prices, lower demand. The problem is that it actually increases demand. Why? Because those on the lower end of the income bracket have a higher marginal propensity to spend, which means when they make more money, they tend to go out and spend it into the economy. Whereas if more money goes to the profits for business owners, for example, those that are wealthy, they don't tend to spend anymore. If you have tens of millions of dollars and you make an extra couple thousand because your margins are a bit better, that doesn't change your spending habits really one iota. Versus if you make $12 an hour and now that goes up to $15 an hour, that extra $3 an hour is a little bit more money for you to go out to eat a little bit, maybe go to the movies, maybe spend, buy that shirt that you wouldn't have before, etc. Maybe go on that road trip, whatever it is. So that is very, very clear. That higher minimum wage is actually stimulative to the economy because there's negligible pass-through to prices. And productivity often is much better because workers are happier. Now, it does depend on the industry. Obviously, restaurants, retail trade, they have a lot of minimum wage workers. So there's a higher impact there on prices versus obviously technology or financial industry. Most of those people are on salary. So that doesn't really impact those sectors much at all. So I wanted to highlight that because there's a lot of talk about minimum wage, but ultimately it is stimulative to the economy. Let's go talk to Paul in San Rafael looking at Spotify.
0: Hi, Justin. Thanks for taking my call.
6: No problem.
0: I want to know your opinion on Spotify. I have it as a long-term hold. I'm down about 20% from where I bought it, and I want to know, in your opinion, would you continue to hold it or cut losses and move on?
6: Well, I will start off by saying I love Spotify as a product. It's probably my most used app. It's my music ecosystem, and I love it. And it is a good business. Return equity 37%, free cash flow $3.8 billion on a market cap of $93 billion. It's not a huge free cash flow yield, but certainly powering to the upside. The problem is that the chart is headed lower. Why is that? Because it was trading at a pretty high multiple, and that multiple is coming down like a lot of companies within the space or in the growth side of the market, shall we say. Revenue or earnings are supposed to be up 17% this year and 24% next year to $18.02. However, those estimates are coming down. So that's one problem. They had net cash in their balance sheet, about $6 billion there. I like that. What are they doing? Are they issuing more shares? They've kind of stopped recently. That's a good thing since the fall. They've actually started to buy back a little bit of shares. That's good. So I like the business. I love the product. I like the balance sheet. I think you're just going to have to be patient with this because technically it's in a downtrend and I'm not seeing a ton that gives me excitement it's going to turn around in the next week or two, or maybe another month or two. Its ultimate support is down around 345, currently trading at 441. So there could be another 20-30% down from here. I think that's very, very possible because it's still trading at, 35 times forward-looking earnings? Still pretty expensive in my mind. So I would hold it over the long term, but I am not confident in it turning around in the short term, if that makes sense. Okay. So I would probably, this is what I would do. Sell some puts down around 350. That'd be a great way to kind of hedge yourself. And pick it up, pick more of it up at major support. Thanks for the call.
0: Okay, thanks.
6: Let's go answer a YouTube comment question. Weedem says, can you please help me with SNEX? S as in Sam, N as in Nancy, E as in Edward, X as in X-ray. Stone X Group. I've seen this one before. Provide brokerage and financial services, commercial hedging, global payments, securities, physical commodities, clearing, execution. Okay, yeah. So physical commodities, I like that. Global payments. Earnings this year are supposed to be $6.15, up from $3.93 last year, $6.27 next year. So in a time where there's not a free flowing of commodities around the world, globalization is not as strong as it used to be. there's a lot of hedging going on, hedging on price volatility. That's certainly helping a name like StoneX, about $10 billion market cap, $19.5 percent return on equity, very solid free cash flow, $10 billion. Wow. Yeah. Well, is that true? Market cap's $10 billion. Am I seeing this right? Market cap, $10.7 billion. Huh. That can't be right. The free cash flow also says $10 billion, which does not seem accurate. But the profitability is very strong, like I said. Decent amount of debt in their balance sheet. That worries me some. But I love the business. I love the trajectory. Even though it's a bit overbought, I would continue to buy it. That's SNEX is the symbol. Now we're going to go to another voicemail question. Yeah, let's do that now.
1: Hi, Justin and Luke. Longtime listener to your great show here, Matt from Minneapolis. I have a question for you guys. I would like your thoughts on a stock I purchased probably at the wrong time in May when it was going way up. Now it's dropped considerably, about $30, $40. Ticker symbol NOW, ServiceNow. I've lost about $6,000 on it, and I do plan on being a long-term investor. And I know the company has good contracts and has lots of money usually that it does make. So I don't know if this is just kind of a hiccup or a lot of profit taking, so to speak. I'm wondering if you guys feel it will come back over time, obviously, and I'll make up my money and still have profits on it. Or if I should dump it, take the losses, which I could use to help with taxes on profits I've taken from Micron and Intel and so on. And maybe just put the cash into something like AMGN, Amgen, or JXI, which I don't really have any utilities or any healthcare in my portfolio. So I'm just wondering what your thoughts were on that. I look forward to hearing it on the show. Have a great day.
6: Well, I will say adding healthcare right now is probably a good idea if you have none. Healthcare had been on the ropes. It's starting to find some leadership in this market. So I really like that if you have none. Now the question is, now is the time to sell ServiceNow to use those funds for a healthcare name? That's a difficult question. Now, first off, what you said was, you know, why is it going down? Is it profit taking or whatever? No, what's happening here, and this is really important for you and everyone out there to understand, is you need to understand why these stocks are going down. What is happening within this sector? Is the market speaking the truth? Is it telling you something? Or is it offsides? Is it wrong? And it's pretty clear, this is a software name. It's the whole space has been sold off. The space had a bit of a rally recently, but it's rolled over once again, and ServiceNow is no exception to that. Historically, ServiceNow has been a SaaS provider with very low churn. But the market is saying, well, that won't be the case going forward. They expect earnings to be at an all-time high, though, to $5.06 next year, from $4.15 this year, and $3.51 next year. Part of that is driven by revenue growth, even though revenue growth is slowing. But a lot of it has to do with them just taking all that cash flow, $4.6 billion, and buying back shares. They were issuing shares consistently up until the end of last year. Now they're going the other way. Good balance sheet, pretty much no debt, 15.5% return on equity. I think the space in general is oversold. I think there's a lot of value out there. But when you say you're a long-term investor, this is the difficult part right now. AI is very transformative to a lot of different sectors, and software is top of the list there. So you can't sit here with any software name and say, oh, I'm just going to buy it. I'm a long-term holder. Because nobody knows, not me, not you, not the analysts on Wall Street, exactly where this is all headed, what speed as well. Is the industry headed in the direction of disintermediation and destruction in a way? What companies are going to really get crushed versus some may benefit a little bit from AI? Some, it's a mixed bag. I said before, names like Salesforce, I think, are going to be hurt more. And that is shown in the chart, much worse than ServiceNow. It's at a 52-week low, where ServiceNow still is above its 52-week low, even if it's only marginal. So that relative performance is important to watch. So of all the software names that are out there, I think ServiceNow is up there with one of the better names to hold over the, at least the medium term. It's still so much TBD to understand where this is all headed in the long term. So I cannot sit here and say, yeah, ServiceNow, that's the big winner. This is the one the market's offside in. I think it's offside in the medium term, but TBD in the long term. This is InvestTalk. I'm Justin Klein, and we have one goal here each and every weekday is to help you achieve your own version of financial freedom. And our work continues after this final break. So get your questions in right now at 888-99-CHART.
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24: Your money now. Fed Chair Kevin Warsh has added two more key advisors to assist with the remake of the central bank's approaches to monetary policy. And the two are from within the Fed. Economist Daniel Kovetz and Eric Engstrom have been named to those posts. They will be important to the development of the task forces aimed at reworking the Fed's operational structure. Former Apollo Global Management CEO Leon Black told a House committee today that he was duped out of $60 million in financial management fees by noted sex offender Jeffrey Epstein. In his prepared testimony, he added that he had no involvement in Epstein's sex trafficking ring, or did he ask Epstein for access to any women. Wall Street stocks have been trading fairly tight range so far today. The Dow Jones Industrial Average and the Nasdaq are both trading within about a quarter of 1% of being flat in the negative. That's your money now.
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4: Hi, InvestTalk. I wanted to ask you guys your opinion of the wheel strategy, essentially where you purchase cash secured put, and then if you're assigned, then to sell call options on that position at resistance and support levels, and then you just kind of repeat it. Another podcast I listen to seems to think that that's a good strategy over the long term. I'm just wondering what your guys' thoughts are and if you kind of have some data comparing it to just investing in stocks or ETFs and just holding on to them. I'll listen on the show. Thanks, guys.
6: What we're talking about is selling cash secured puts, not buying them. So you're selling cash secured puts and you basically say, oh, if the stock gets to a certain price, I will buy it. I'm okay buying it because that's support or good value or whatever. And then if you get assigned it, you then sell calls, bring in more premium, and then you might sell it at or above the price you were assigned for. And that's kind of the wheel strategy. And in theory, it sounds great, sounds pretty simple, and it is a pretty simple strategy. But in practice, there are a lot of problems that you can run into. So a lot of it is, this is about execution. It's about risk management. So if you're selling too many puts, for example, too high a notional value, you could suddenly get margin called, you could get, you know, put on big margin, etc. And then there's no guarantee that that stock will go back up. Just because you think that it's at a good price or good support or good value doesn't mean that it automatically will turn around, especially, you know, sectors or companies, they tend to continue on in the direction that they've been going in and vice versa. So, direction they've been going in, and so there's no guarantee they'll bounce back, shall we say. They could continue to go down, and yeah, you might sell the call and might hedge you a little bit to the downside, but not completely. So in theory it works, in theory it's nice, but it takes the right companies. So you can't just do it with any companies, especially if they're not good businesses. You want to do it with companies that have good balance sheets, good businesses, that at least have profits that are stable or growing. So it's a lot about how you execute it, which companies you execute it on, and less about just the general idea of the strategy, if that makes sense. Now, lastly, I want to talk about stablecoins. I want to talk about STRC, which is the strategy, the preferred stock issuance that promised 12, 13% returns. And it was fine for, July, August? Through recently. Actually, when did that come out? That was July last year, excuse me. Yeah, so it was out about a year. Yeah, we're almost coming up on a year now. And it was fine for about a year, hanging right around that par, around $100. And now it's rolled over in a big, big way. Why? Because the underlying equity, MSTR, is now at a 52-week low. And it's showing you that when you see this big flashing double-digit yield, it is not free. It is not guaranteed. I don't care what type of marketing they throw out there at you. Risk is always around the corner. It's just a matter of, is that a month from now, a year from now, 5 years from now? At some point, that risk will be realized. I say this all the time. Just because you buy something, you make money on it, there was minimal volatility, you're up on it, doesn't mean that you didn't take the risk. You took risk, it paid off. Sometimes risk does not pay off. The longer you're in a double-digit yielding asset, the better chances are that you will eventually run into that risk. And that's what happened with these STRC investors, and that happens, likely to happen in the stablecoin world as well. You've seen that multiple times where in 2023 alone, Moody's showed that 609 stablecoins depegged from that $1 per coin value. Happened with USDC when there was the Silicon Valley Bank crisis. And so that is another area where there's a lot of risk, and you have to make sure you understand the risk that you are taking. Nothing is free. When you get big yields, even though the price looks stable now, it won't always be stable, despite the name stable.

0: It's important for the listener to understand that not all comments made will apply to them. Specifically, nothing said shall be taken to be investment advice.
1: Important information regarding the Italy Unfiltered Dream Vacation Sweepstakes and the Italy Unfiltered Group Tour scheduled for September 2026. Due to ongoing uncertainty surrounding overseas travel conditions and future international travel considerations, the Italy Unfiltered Tour has been canceled. As a result, the Italy Unfiltered Dream Vacation Sweepstakes has also been canceled and no prize will be awarded. Additional information regarding the cancellation is available on our station's website on the Contests and Sweepstakes page.
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5: News this hour at Town Hall. I'm Bob Agnew in Washington. Many Venezuelans have taken the search for missing loved ones into their own hands today in the aftermath of those back-to-back earthquakes this week. Some complaining they've seen little in the way of state rescue teams in some of the hardest-hit areas. Meanwhile, many are going online to try and find loved ones.
6: A father holds the hand of his daughter, dressed as a fairy. A 24-year-old man in a pilot uniform stares proudly at the camera. A family embraces on a soccer field. They're among the images posted by relatives within Venezuela and abroad, desperately searching for their missed ones following two powerful back-to-back earthquakes this week. Hundreds have been killed, thousands injured, and the number of casualties is expected to climb. With communication patchy, social media and online registries have become a crucial tool for many Venezuelans seeking information and resources beyond sparse government statistics. I'm Charles de Ledesma.
5: Meanwhile, SRN News, our parent company, along with Salem Media, are partnering with the Christian nonprofit Food for the Poor to rush emergency aid to victims of this tragedy. Listeners wanting to help can find an online banner at the top of our website at srnnews.com. Former Trump administration National Security Advisor John Bolton has pleaded guilty today to illegally retaining classified information, sealing a deal with federal prosecutors that could allow him to avoid time behind bars. U.S. Attorney Kelly Hayes says Bolton was well aware of how to keep classified information safe.
7: He also knew the damage to national security that could be caused by mishandling that sensitive information. Nevertheless, as Mr. Bolton just admitted, he put our national security at grave risk in violation of the law.
5: Bolton pleaded guilty to a single count of illegally retaining national defense information. More at townhall.com.
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5: Freedom 250, celebrating the nation's birthday, and the CEO of that event, Keith Crotch, told the Salem Radio Network that Americans from all across the country will be representing the best of each state and U.S. territory, and it runs through July 10th.
9: This is where you can experience the entire country in one place, whether you're interested in history, military, rodeos, music, technology. There's something for everyone, and each day has a different theme as well. Bring your families and come on down.
5: And not only will it be a taste of what's going on in each state around the country, there will be plenty of official entertainment, history, and even rodeos to attend as well.
9: It's not easy, but we're doing

0: doing it. This is something that the Department of Agriculture put together, so you're going to see a mini rodeo there. It's going to be fabulous. We got the big Ferris wheel, we got corn dogs, we got everything. And then we have pavilions set up for all 50 states, all six territories. It's absolutely amazing.
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8: I'm Elizabeth McDonald, and this is the Fox Business Report.
9: A choppy trading session with stocks mixed as tech shares extend their recent slump and shipmakers declined. Investors continue to rotate out of AI momentum names and into lagging sectors. Investors are also reacting to a report saying that artificial intelligence maker OpenAI might hold off on its stock launch until next year. In Minneapolis, Federal Reserve President Neel Kashkari has changed his outlook about the economy and said that inflation risks tied to the conflict in the Middle East have led him to pencil in one rate hike by the end of the year. But he's going to have to see how the data comes in. Tech is the worst performing sector, while healthcare is gaining, with the sector heading for its best week since 2022. Shares of Micron Technology are falling over 2%. The memory chip maker shares jumped 16% on Thursday following its blockbuster earnings report. That's your Fox Business Report. I'm Hillary Barsky, invested in you.
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13: And welcome to the Friday, thank goodness it's Friday, edition of the Best Stocks Now show, with professional money manager Bill Gunderson of Gunderson Capital Management. 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And one day it's up and one day it's down. We're kind of in that little bit of a rubber ball kind of motion in the market right now. There's a couple of reasons. We're in between earnings season. The quarter will end on Tuesday, and then we'll start having some catalyst. You saw what a company, when a company reports earnings, the effect that it can have on the market yesterday with Micron's report. But, you know, we're just in between. We're in that. And we're in rotation season, which we talked about yesterday. Right now, as we started about 37 minutes ago in the markets, we have definitely the market is favoring the Dow right now. The Dow has lagged badly behind the NASDAQ so far. But, you know, I'm seeing a comeback here. The Dow is now down 40 points. The Dow is down 40 points. Very volatile. It's a very volatile session. It must be triple witching or something. I don't know. Looks crazy to me. The Dow's down 47. The NASDAQ's down 78. It was down 280 a minute ago. And the S&P is down 4 right now. And the 10-year is at 4.40. So welcome to today's Best Stocks Now show with professional money manager Bill Gunderson, president of Gunderson Capital Management. We are live today. And boy, I tell you what, the market is really volatile, Barry. We've had intraday volatility within a 38-minute span of time here this morning. That's crazy. The NASDAQ was down 280. Now it's down just 60 as it comes storming back. I don't know what's going on in the world today. I know there was a boat attacked in the Strait of Hormuz, but oil's down 2.5% today. The Dow was down 240 just a moment ago. Now it's down just 47. So obviously there's some kind of news out there. Since I started the show, while we're doing the show here, Barry, there must be breaking news or whatever. The S&P is flat right now. The 10 years, it just can't stray too far from about 4.40. And yesterday you saw a little bit of a phenomenon that takes place from time to time in the market. When a company like Micron reports the blowout earnings that it did and go up significantly and then sell off along with the rest of the group and then rally into the close. The chip stocks, at least a minute ago, they were all down. I don't know what they're doing right now. So you have some very, very wild action taking place, some gyrations. And I would also say it's kind of typical when you're in between earnings seasons, number one. And number two, we've now reached the half point of the year. And you've had 25 stocks that have worked in the market. Really. I named 25 stocks that have led the market in 2026. That's as narrow of a group of leadership in the market as I've ever seen, which is cool. I mean, sometimes that's the way it is, but that's very narrow leadership and really nothing else participating. Barry, have you been watching the action in Apple? Have you been watching the action in Microsoft? How about the action in Palantir? Yeah. Palantir is absolutely plunging right now. The rest of the tech stocks look terrible, horrible right now.
1: Yeah, and Webbush referred to it as the Twilight Zone market. So it's like you said, it's just been kind of weird. And when you look at names like we talked about it earlier this week, when you look at names like Microsoft down, 33% from their high. You've got Apple, who's been languishing. When you take those two names, two of the Magnificent Seven, then you've got some things that aren't acting right, especially when you've got a lot of these memory names have been going through the roof, kind of in an opposite direction. So it's just an odd market, and actually I've been looking at Microsoft to potentially, who knows, maybe it makes it to the relative value portfolio if it keeps going down this much.
13: Yeah, boy, I tell you what, the momentum is horrible. Now, here's another issue that you have, and it's showing up with Apple. Imagine the cost right now for Apple of producing a laptop or whatever the case, Dell with the server, because the components right now are sky high, being driven up by AI. So what has had to happen? Apple has had to raise their price. They've had to raise their price on their laptops, their PCs, everything. Apple was down like 6% yesterday, and I think that kind of cooled off the memory stocks. As Apple fell, I saw a lot of the leaders in the market, but then they rallied once again when the sellers woke up and said, well, this is a good thing for the memory stocks, it's a bad thing for Apple. And I think to some extent Microsoft has an issue along those lines, where the cost of components and whatnot for them also very expensive right now. The other thing that I've heard through the grapevine, and this may be the news that's reversing the markets here, there was talk that OpenAI is going to push off their IPO until next year. And the NASDAQ was down about 300 points in the pre-market on that news, thinking maybe OpenAI has said, no, we're going to still go public this year. I don't know what it is, but something all of a sudden has given the market a little bit of buoyancy after a pretty deep sell-off here in the pre-market and at the open. So, you know, it's just like anything else. High oil prices are good for one set of companies, and they're bad for another set of companies. These high memory prices and component, it's not just memory. There's more than memory that goes into these data centers. I mean, look at the movement in Western Digital. Look at the movement in Seagate. Look at the movement in other stocks, even the Ciscos of the world to some extent. And, of course, all the chips, the Broadcoms of the world and others. And there's a good side of the street, but the bad side is the companies that have to buy these components, which are the star, SpaceXs of the world, have to buy these components if they're going to get into the data center business big time. The Dells of the world have to pay for these components. The OpenAIs have to pay for these components. The other AI companies, Google, with their Gemini 3, they have to pay for these components. And it's squeezing their margins, while the margins on Micron, the margins on Seagate, the margins on SanDisk, SK Hynix, Samsung, are about as fat as they've ever been. So it's one of those good news, bad news. Winners and losers.
1: Winners and losers, right? And that's what we've got.
13: Yes.
1: Can you imagine? I mean, when you look at it, you've got an iPad. You know, iPad went up, you know, $200 essentially in a day. It's going to cost you
13: really. Is that what
1: more.
13: It did? Really?
1: Yeah. MacBook. Yeah. MacBooks went up $200 to $300.
13: Wow.
1: And as it translated, you had Apple tumble more than 6% yesterday. I think their worst move in over a year. So.
13: Wow. And, of course, it's not like tech is everything. There's the haves and the have-nots in techs right now. And the haves are a very narrow little street in the technology world that is driving the bus right now, while the others are just kind of watching from the sidelines. I've seen ServiceNow get pummeled, Palantir get pummeled. I've seen Adobe get pummeled. And now Apple has joined in, Microsoft has joined in, Oracle looks terrible, so who knows. And then you got this guy, you know what, Jeremy Grantham, I don't know why we even listen to the guy. So he's famous for making a couple of big bear calls, but he makes a bear call every day. So eventually you're going to be right. I mean, eventually, oh, look at Jeremy Grantham, he was right. He was right in 1989, I want to say. Well, he had been saying the market was going to go down every day for a long, long time, and it finally went down. Sure, it's going to go down. But overall, the market's been hitting new highs recently, and he's been bearish the whole time. All of a sudden, he comes out with a bearish call saying the market's going to tank. He does that every day. And when it's say, oh, look, Jeremy Grantham was right again. We'll be right back.
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21: I'm Dan Loney with Your Money Now. OpenAI may delay its move to the public markets. A report in the New York Times suggested that the ChatGPT giant may delay its IPO until 2027. The move is tied to recent declines in the AI marketplace, but Sam Altman wants to see the IPO raise above $1 trillion so that OpenAI can be in the same territory as SpaceX. The markets on Wall Street have turned lower on that news on OpenAI. The Dow Industrial Average and the NASDAQ are down about a tenth of 1%. Oil prices are lower despite the attack on a ship in the Strait of Hormuz near the coast of Oman yesterday. West Texas crude is down 4% at $69 a barrel. Snap co-founder Evan Spiegel has quietly made a big donation to the Undo Medical Debt program to help people erase medical debt. The LA Times reports that Spiegel made a donation of $550 million to pay the bills of more than 261,000 Californians.
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0: Welcome back here to the second half of today's Best Stocks Now show. Just looking at the stocks that we're selling off this morning, it's pretty much that list of 25 stocks that I've been talking about. It's SK Hynix. It's Samsung. It is SanDisk, NVIDIA, AMD, Broadcom, Coherent, Applied Electronics, Lumentum, Corning, Arista Networks, Ciena, Celestica, Cisco, ARM, Marvell, Intel, Analog Devices, Taiwan Semiconductor, Applied Materials, ASM Lithography, KLA Corp., and Lam Research. Barry, have you heard of any of those stocks before? That's pretty much the all-star team at the mid-season break. That is the all-star team that has led the market to new heights have produced amazing gains. We had Micron up 300% since the beginning of the year. Just incredible gains. And, of course, they're selling off. They're coming back now today. I really don't know. I think it probably revolves around OpenAI and whether or not they're going to do their IPO this year or next year. That's the big thing today. There's always some big thing that the market's worried about. And CNBC is, chewing their fingernails on. And Jeremy Grantham, he's always chewing. I'm going to be a weatherman someday, Barry. I'm going to predict snow every day, even in August. And when it finally snows in December, I'll say, see, I was right. I told you it was going to snow. Oil was bouncing
1: right
0: higher.
1: Again.
0: Yeah, Bill was right again. Jeremy Grantham was finally right. Okay. Oil bounces higher as Iran attacks a cargo ship testing the deal to reopen the Strait of Hormuz. So, we're not out of the woods yet, and that's why I haven't sold all my oil stocks. If anything, the oil stocks fall into that value category right now. But the biggest problem for oil stocks right now is $68 per barrel oil. Okay, it's not $120 anymore. That makes a big difference in the prospects for those oil stocks. Iran's Islamic Revolutionary Guard, I'm surprised they're still around, attacked a Singapore-flagged cargo ship in the Strait with a drone. That's got to be a scary deal. You're just out for a nice Sunday cruise through the Strait of Hormuz. Here comes a drone at you, and boom, hits the ship. Crazy fire, blows up. Who knows where it hit the ship. The incident occurred near the coast of Oman. Maybe they call it Oman right now. Oh, man. Woo, this place is rough. After the Revolutionary Guard warned ships not to use routes through the strait that it had not sanctioned. Well, maybe they should place buoys, right? That you got to stay between the green and the red buoy, and if you stray outside of those buoys, we're going to hit you with the drone. The Trump administration has not issued a direct response to the attack or its effect on the 60-day deal. You see what I mean? I mean, that was not a peace deal that came about here, a week ago, whatever it's been now. It was a 60-day kind of extension of a pause, and that's the condition that we find ourselves in. The UN has suspended Hormuz ship evacuations. They're halted their operation to escort stranded ships and seafarers through the Strait of Hormuz. The pause follows an attack on a vessel in the Gulf of Oman, raising fresh concerns over whether the preliminary deal to end the Iran war will hold. Well, it just seems like we've got superior air power, we've got superior naval power, everything. It seems to me like Iran is playing a very, very, very dangerous game right now. Okay, legendary investor. I don't know how he becomes legendary. He made a call, like I say, it finally snowed in the market in 1989. He was right, and now he's legendary for that. I've made 5 calls in the last year, Barry, but I haven't reached legendary status yet. He's back with a fresh warning of a market bubble, which he's calling the biggest one in American history. He's also known for tremendous hyperbole. Leading the charge into recent unprecedented levels are the artificial intelligence of high flyers, with a 70% decline in the prices not ruled out. So he's calling for a 70% sell-off in the market. Indicators of crazy euphoria. Well, I agree with him on this one, SpaceX. And by the way, SpaceX is now back to what, 150, somewhere in there? Barely above its 135 IPO price.
1: Yeah, 152. At the moment.
0: Yes. How should the average person invest? Here's Grantham's answer. Number one is to be diversified. Oh, I've always heard that argument. You know, if you own 1,000 stocks, you're not going to get hurt too much. You're not going to make too much. Hold a broad-based index of non-U.S. equities. Yeah, like China? Uh-huh, no thanks. Like Europe? No thanks. They're much cheaper, he says. Well, they're cheaper for a reason. You know what I say? Pork chops are much cheaper than filet mignons, right? For a reason. And he says to go deeper. Go deeper in the market. All right, so we'll dig deep in the market. Palantir remains under... Look at the chart of PLTR right now. Look at that chart. It is absolutely breaking down. Palantir remains under heavy pressure, extending its losing streak to 7 consecutive sessions. The stock was down 5.6%, clear down to 107 yesterday. Investors will be watching after the bell. How's it doing today? Check out PLTR for me. Reaction closely.
1: It's actually up 4.4% today.
0: Okay,
1: but when you
0: so
1: look
0: there's
1: at,
0: some buying
1: when you look at the
0: coming
1: stock,
0: into it.
1: Yeah, but guess where it was? I mean, it was at $207 on November 3rd of 2025, and it's at $112 today. So essentially,
0: it's lost half of its value.
1: Before today's rally, has lost 50% of its value, and in reality, you know, we've talked about it before. I think it's really gotten caught up in this software sell-off.
0: Yes.
1: I mean, to me, Palantir isn't, you know, Salesforce. It isn't ServiceNow.
0: No.
1: It's its own unique animal, but it's been treated like those other names.
0: Like a dog. Recent weakness has been attributed to the loss of certain European government contracts, concerns over international government growth, the Federal Reserve's higher for longer interest rate stance, and quarter end portfolio rebalancing, which I've been talking about. I've been watching this rebalancing. You know, sometimes, more often than not, the rebalancing goes on for about a week, and then it goes right back to the leadership stocks once again. So, you know, it's too early to say that there's a massive sector rotation taking place. This is this quarter end, especially the first half of the year rebalancing, and it could be over by next Monday or Tuesday. So we take it a day at a time. That's all we can do. We'll be right back.
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10: With SRN News, I'm Bob Agnew in Washington. Venezuelan leader Delcy Rodriguez says the earthquake death toll has surpassed 580 now, with close to 3,000 injured. Many Venezuelans are taking the search for missing loved ones into their own hands in the aftermath of the back-to-back quakes. Many of them complained today also they had not seen state rescue teams, despite authorities projecting an image of a robust government response. The U.S. says it's helping out using the U.S. State Department and the Pentagon working together to supply some funds for the recovery effort. The chief of the U.N. nuclear watchdog says his agency will carry out inspections at Iran soon, following that interim peace accord achieved last week between the U.S. and Iran. Tehran still says access to key sites the U.S. wants to look at remain contingent on a final agreement and sanctions being lifted before they will allow those inspections. At Wall Street right now, the Dow is down 88 points. This is
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0: And welcome back here to the second half of today's Best Stocks Now show on this Friday as we approach the end of the second quarter and the halfway point in the year. That's going to occur early next week. And when the bell rings on Tuesday, I think it is, Tuesday, we'll have the books closed for the quarter. The salesmen better get the contract, better get their the ink on the dotted line before Tuesday. And, you know, sometimes recognition of revenue, that's a tricky thing, especially in the software business and other businesses. But if you get the check and the dotted line on the, maybe that goes into the revenue for this year. All these companies are trying to at least beat, make their quarter, and most of them, 85% on average, beat the earnings estimates. And it begs the question. There's two questions I have on my mind today, Barry. I like to ponder some of these mysteries of the universe. What does one have to do to reach legendary status? That's a good question to ask. Jeremy Grantham has reached legendary status. I don't really hear from him that much. Every once in a while, you know, it snows in the market, and Grantham is looked at as being legendary. And the other question is, why do the analysts not smarten up? Why do they let Wall Street, quarter after quarter, get away with 85% of them beating the earnings estimates?
1: The old earnings game.
0: Yeah, but, I mean, don't you get wise after a while and say, hey, dude, you know, we're wrong 85% of the time. You're beating we're going to start being a little bit more generous in front of these earnings estimates. But I guess then they would figure out a way to maneuver so they can still beat the earnings estimates. I don't know. It is an earnings game. We are expecting, I think, 12% is where we're at right now. I'll be updating that. That's a big part of the newsletter every week, is that macro outlook. Without the macro, that's the M in Can Slim, and the M can stand for either macro or market. And they aren't one and the same, but they are pretty much tied at the hip to one another. It's hard to have a good market without good macro numbers out there. The macro numbers include the earnings estimates, number one, for this quarter, for the year 2026, for the year 2027. We're already starting to get a glimpse into 2028. That's the most important part of the macro outlook, but the macro outlook includes the jobless claims. I never saw the jobless claims yesterday. It must not have been too news-making. It must have come in about where expected because I didn't hear anything really. The employment numbers, the jobs numbers, they're also very important, part of the macro outlook. Inflation's a part of the macro outlook. Interest rates, 4.40, right? Part of the macro outlook.
1: You didn't hear about them because they were good. I mean, they actually, jobless claims ended up at 215K. They were expected to be 225, so came in, you know, below expectations. So there's really been no story, you know, in terms of, you know, jobs. You know, folks, if you want to work, you've got the chance to have a job. May not be the one you want, but you at least got employment if you're looking for it. It seems like right now. So,
0: well, the other side of Jeremy Grantham is Wedbush, which pretty much they're a permabull, and you're going to be right more often than not. If you're a weatherman in Arizona and you predict sunshine every day, forecast sunshine, you're going to be right more often than not. And we've had sunshine in the market and in the NASDAQ now since 2009. So the bears have not made, in fact, a lot of them are out of the business. They've closed shop, the perma bears. They're not on TV anymore. People aren't giving them money to invest anymore. They've lost their credibility. You know, but the other side of that coin is to be a perma bull. You can't be either, in my opinion. You can't be a perma bull, but since 2009, being a perma bull has been a good place to be because the market has been hitting new all-time highs on a regular basis. The Perma Bulls or Perma Bears look awful, and the Perma Bears, they look like geniuses, or the Perma Bulls look like geniuses right now. So Wedbush steps up to the plate and says, opportunities await. And they're always going to say that. But at the same time, you've had Microsoft. You know, even NVIDIA has not done. You know, I'll tell you another one that hasn't done well. Meta has not done well at all. Meta has a terrible chart. Google does not have a good chart. I don't know if that bodes well for the second half of this year. But you still have
1: to
0: take
1: it. For the hyperscalers, too.
0: Yeah.
1: All those hyperscalers have been, you know, anyone who's building, you know, anyone who's kind of in that data center business in terms of eventually owning the data center, right? Like Google,
0: yep.
1: Microsoft, even Amazon, Meta,
0: yes,
1: for sure.
0: Yes, Amazon stock looks terrible.
1: Yeah. So, Oracle is also, we knew Oracle was looking bad, but.
0: And then there's SpaceX. To the rescue. Look, up in the sky, it's a bird, it's a plane. No, it's a $0.6 trillion company without any sales. Put forward by the P.T. Barnum of our day. Maybe I'm harsh on this, but maybe this is the top. Maybe the IPO of SpaceX was the top. He's got a new thing to add to his business plan. Well, okay, Verizon, which was just kicked out of the Dow, and AT&T are now offering satellite telephone, along with what, Space Mobile, ASTS, and a few others. SpaceX has told investors that it plans to launch a new Starlink mobile service. So now you can sign up and have mobile service. Just about anywhere where there's Starlink, you can also make phone calls. But I don't see that as a high-margin business. The move would require Starlink to sell mobile contracts to individual customers. It also positions the satellite company as a potential competitor to Verizon. And again, it's not a very lucrative business, obviously. Verizon getting kicked out of the Dow. There'll be a potential competitor to AT&T, which has been a terrible stock. Also, there'll be a potential competitor to T-Mobile and that Space Mobile also, which I mentioned, which was a hot stock, and I never could understand why it was such a hot stock, because that's a commodity. Telephone service, no matter if it's coming from satellites or whether it's coming from terrestrial sources, it's a commodity. SpaceX is also expanding into the energy infrastructure. Well, why do we call it SpaceX if they're investing in an 8-mile natural gas pipeline? That has nothing to do with space, but it will feed its Starbase launch complex in South Texas, highlighting Elon Musk's drive to dramatically increase the launch cadence of the company's Starship rocket. So, you know, and that's another thing. You've got a heck of a lot of capital expenditures to go forth to get SpaceX up and running towards sales and profitability and all this, a lot. And that shows up in how much money did he raise, number one, through equity offering, and then he follows right up with a big debt offering. What is there a bet
1: and
0: on Kelsey?
1: A company.
0: And he bought
1: a company for $60 billion.
0: Pocket change. So, pocket change.
1: Yeah.
0: Is there a probability
1: did,
0: on Kelsey as to when
1: yeah,
0: he
1: well,
0: becomes
1: they probably should,
0: profitable? Huh? I doubt it.
1: Yeah. Well, they probably should bet on, you know, I know he's, I saw a couple of, yesterday, I guess, he's no longer a trillionaire, just for the record. So I think it's 900 and something billion at this point.
0: Can he apply for food
1: yeah.
0: stamps? Can Elon get food stamps now in New York City? Probably. Wow, I'm being cynical today, but there's a lot of things that just don't make any sense to me from time to time, and I have to ponder these things on a very deep, maybe even a spiritual bit. Who knows? You know, trying to figure out why somebody, if there was an over-under on when will SpaceX become profitable, and let's just say 2029, yes or no? I would take the under for sure. I don't, and if there was a one that was never, I might even explore that one. Never turn a profit. Oh, well. We'll be right back.

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7: I'm Dan Loney with Your Money Now. California Governor Gavin Newsom is calling for a national billionaires tax, calling it a, quote, economic reset for America. This call was made in part because he's not a fan of state-level billionaire taxes, including the one up for vote in November in his own state. He also called for a national public equity fund so that everyone can, quote, own a stake in the future created by AI, end quote. Minneapolis Fed President Neel Kashkari believes there will be a rate increase by the Fed later this year. Speaking at the Aspen Ideas Festival, Kashkari said he had a rate cut penciled in back in March, but changed that to a hike earlier this month. He also added that it was in pencil, meaning that he could change his mind, again, depending on the data. Wall Street is lower heading to the closing bell in what has been a week with quite a bit of red ink. Dow Jones Industrial Average right now is down more than 100 points. The NASDAQ is down by about a tenth.
8: KDOW.gov.

0: And welcome back here to the final segment of today's Best Docs Now show. As we get ready for the end of the second quarter of 2026, and as we sit here today, the first half of this year, the S&P is up, it's in the 7 to 8% range, somewhere in there, probably closer to percent right now. The Dow has not done that well. The NASDAQ has done better than that. And then you get into a very narrow slice of the pie. Okay, a very narrow slice of the pie where all the cherries are and all the gooey chocolate and all this and that. It's in that narrow slice of the pie. Pretty much, I mean, just broadly speaking, it's the semiconductor sector and everything that's linked to the semiconductor sector. And I would just say, since I've been in the business for now 20 years, semiconductor sector has always been one of the best, if not the best sector in the entire market. That's where most of your innovation and most of everything driving technology, getting the size of those chips down into the iPhone, getting those chips faster and faster and faster. I remember when you couldn't really watch video at all. Because of the chips could not keep up, you couldn't really play the video games that they play today because the chips couldn't keep up. You couldn't make the movies that they make today with all of the special effects and everything because the chips couldn't. Now we're in this age of artificial intelligence where people want questions. To some of the most complex questions of the universe, they want a question answered now. And that's what.
1: Well, and it's interesting. Well, it's interesting too, Bill. Where you've got, you know, you got a company, as you said, talking about video games. You got a company that, you know, basically NVIDIA, who you know, you came out with the best video cards, and gamers, you know, like their product for gaming, and some of that same technology is what ended up fueling the chip boom for them.
0: Yes.
1: into AI. So it's pretty, I guess, you know, I got growing up with three boys, you always tell them, hey, get off the video game, but
0: yeah,
1: apparently at least being on the video game helped out.
0: Yeah. Well, you know, I'll tell you another catalyst for all of this tech, and really the laboratory has been the U.S. government. Especially the Defense Department. That's where a lot of innovation has come from. Especially if you look today at the SpaceX and everything. Look at NASA and all the innovation. And then, of course, the Internet. I mean, the government had a form of Internet. The government had a form of big mega computers way before the PCs ever happened, and the connection and the networking. And the government had satellites way before. So the government spending and really the military and defense spending have had a major influence on the advancements in technology. Now, I'm just going to say you don't see those kinds of advancements in technology coming from Russia or North Korea or Venezuela or Cuba. Places where there isn't the free enterprise system that we have here in America. And some would say, well, the free enterprise system is full of corruption and greed and billionaires and trillionaires and a disproportionate distribution of wealth and all that. But look at the innovation with that profit motive. Do you think that we would have Zepbound over at Lilly? Do you think Lilly would be a $1 trillion company if there wasn't that profit incentive out there? What's the last drug that came out of a breakthrough drug that came out of out of Russia? You know, I was reading the other day. Did I mention the TVs? Don't get a TV right now. They've made the biggest breakthrough in TV.
1: Yeah,
0: I'm gonna be in the market for a big TV pretty soon. And I'm going to wait and see. Right now, Best Buy has an exclusive when they come out. I'm surprised it's not Costco. They sell a lot of TVs themselves. But it'll be interesting to see what this technology. It has something to do with the color. With the color being, and you know, as an artist, I know how important color is. A lot of times what they call, let's just say ultramarine blue, which has a little bit of a purplish cast to it. You put ultramarine blue and take a picture of it, and it doesn't look like the real ultramarine blue sitting there in a can of oil paint. But they're getting better and better with true colors. And especially when you put it into video, you know, you're losing a lot of those true colors. But apparently they've made a huge breakthrough there. So hold off on getting that 96-inch TV. Now, I remember growing up with black and white TVs and these big, thick, heavy TVs, you know, and you had to get up to turn the channel, Barry. You got a little exercise to get out of the chair. Get up, turn the channel, turn up the volume, then go back and sit down, and then go back to eating the potato chips. So the remote control was probably not a good invention. That helped ZepBound come along. See how free enterprise works? Well, we're out of time. I will be cranking on the newsletter today, and we should have it out. We're getting it out a lot earlier than we used to. Now, it does have yesterday's closing prices, which is a little bit of a sacrifice that we have to make, but I don't see what the issue is there. It's still week to week. How is it done? How is the market done over the last five trading days? Instead of Friday to Friday, our cycle is Thursday to Thursday, in order to get the newsletter into your hands earlier. To get 4 weeks of the newsletter, which includes the access to the app and the live trading alerts, go to GundersonCapital.com. What's our top pick for the second half of the year? The first half of the year, we picked Micron, up 300%. 300%. Well, if I see one that I think looks extraordinary for the second half of the year, I'll put it in the newsletter this weekend, okay? That's my promise to you. But it has to look good. It has to have all the characteristics that I require. And if you'd like to set up an appointment

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3: News at Town Hall. I'm Bob Agnew in Washington. President Trump told farmers gathered at a White House dinner last night that the U.S. is going to intervene and help Venezuela deal with the aftermath of those powerful earthquakes.
4: We have the strongest military. 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And the oil is flowing, and we're getting along with them great. We're going to, by the way, help them where they're big. They had a tremendous earthquake last night that you read about, massive in Caracas. But we're going to help them out.
3: The search continues for victims trapped in the rubble. SRN News and our parent company, Salem Media, are partnering with Christian nonprofit Food for the Poor to rush emergency aid to victims of this tragedy. 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The president also told that gathering last night in the White House Rose Garden that thanks to assets from Iran that will soon be unfrozen, they'll be able to spend that money on U.S. farm goods for the people of Iran.
4: We have another one, a new market coming up, and that's called the lovely country of Iran. It's a beautiful place. Would anybody like to go there? The Islamic Republic of Iran, they're having a hard time with food, and we're going to be taking some of their money, and we'll spend it, and we're going to be buying wheat, soybeans, and corn, a lot of it.
3: And the president told the gathering that his administration is working hard to open up new markets for U.S. farm goods, including in Europe, South America, and Australia. The president said he's also opening up new markets in Asia, and that includes in China. An investigation into Joel Bolton's handling of classified information coming to a close.
5: Former National Security Advisor John Bolton has pleaded guilty to mishandling classified information while serving in the White House. Bolton admitted to unlawfully possessing sensitive national defense information, including classified documents tied to U.S. national security. He now faces up to 5 years in prison and is set to be sentenced in October. Willie Nelson, Washington.
3: More on these stories at Town Hall.
6: Important information regarding the Italy Unfiltered Dream Vacation Sweepstakes and the Italy Unfiltered Group Tour scheduled for September 2026. Due to ongoing uncertainty surrounding overseas travel conditions and future international travel considerations, the Italy Unfiltered Tour has been canceled. As a result, the Italy Unfiltered Dream Vacation Sweepstakes has also been canceled and no prize will be awarded. Additional information regarding the cancellation is available on our station's website on the Contests and Sweepstakes page.
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5: I'm Susan Lee, and this is the Fox Business Report.
6: The major averages are trying to hold on to gains in choppy trading amid Middle East tensions and reports that OpenAI is considering delaying its IPO. Investors have been tapping the brakes on the tech trade this week as doubts linger whether the AI boom can keep running hot. The Magnificent Seven big cap tech stocks are mostly higher for the day, but down sharply for the week, with Apple stock up around 1% after yesterday's brutal sell-off, its recent price hike stoking inflation fears among investors. Memory chip makers like Micron technology that rallied yesterday are falling. ON Semiconductor stock is falling 23%, making it the S&P 500's worst performer. The chipmaker will be snapping up Internet of Things company Synaptics in an all-stock deal with an enterprise value of about $7 billion. That's your Fox Business Report. I'm Hillary Barsky, invested in you.
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9: So I think if companies can do more, they're going to raise to hire more people to accelerate the number of agents that they manage under them.
10: Interesting.
11: Well, to Carol's point, the disruption that we will see, everybody's trying to figure out what the productivity gains look like and what the disruption looks like. And you have, you know, people like Dario Amodei, and, you know, it's of Anthropic, and look, he's got skin in the game because the better his model is, or sounds, the more likely somebody is to use it. But he's very worried about a major loss of employment as a result of AI. You're not?
9: I think, look, like I said, definitely some industries will face it, but I think we'll see
11: increases.
9: More like customer support agents. I mean, they're being replaced, but I thought we'll get upticks in other areas. I think the other thing is, I think it's still too early to say where we're going to see increases. I think a lot of companies are still investing in lots of spaces. I think where there's clear ROI is obviously coding examples, voice agents like we've seen, computational biology, a lot of manual processes in healthcare have been working really well. So I think there's some cases where the ROI is very clear. I think there's some areas where the ROI is still not as clear, and if the unit economics makes sense. And I think that's kind of the stage that we're in.
10: Michael, it's an investing audience. Just to wrap up here, and we talk about AI nonstop here, but the narrative continues to evolve and change. What do you think is, based on what you are seeing, your business and clients and what they're doing, is the smart narrative to be having around AI right now?
9: I think the biggest thing is it's enabling companies to scale a lot quicker. So you really have to understand what are the unit economics of these companies, and if they're at negative gross margins, which are many companies in the space, what do they have a plan on how to solve that? And I think there's many companies that do and many companies that don't. And so I would tell investors, you need to ask your companies that you're investing in is, do they have a way in the next 6 to 12 months to enable to get to positive unit economics, or I guess very attractive unit economics? Because if you go from 1 million to 100 million in the space of 6 months, which companies are doing, can you do that at positive gross margins? Because if you do it at negative, then unfortunately it's not
10: pretty
9: good
10: telling.
9: Outcome.
10: Pretty telling.
11: Michael Louie, good to see you.
9: Awesome. Thanks, guys. Appreciate it.
11: Thanks for joining us. Michael Louie is founder of Cerebrium. He joins us here on set at the Uncharted Summit in Southampton.
10: All right, folks, in case you missed it, we did wrap up the trading day and the trading week overall. We want to send it back to Amy Morris for an update on the numbers and how we wrapped up. Amy.
11: I'm actually taking a look at how markets are looking right now here.
10: Forgive me. My bad.
11: And the S&P 500 just finished down today slightly by less than 0.1%. We can round it up to 0.1%.
10: We
11: for
10: can.
11: The week, though.
10: We can.
11: For the week, though, the S&P 500 was down 2%. The NASDAQ Composite was down 4.6%. The Dow was actually in the green for the week, up 0.6%. 1%.
10: All right, so that's kind of interesting. My apologies here. But we did continue to see volatility in the market, but we have seen sectors like semiconductors also continuing to be under pressure. So to some extent, it's the AI trade and people questioning some of those valuations, something that we've talked about a lot here. We want to continue the conversations against the macro, and we have a good guest to do that with.
11: Yeah, we'll stay on technology, specifically AI. Mark Pincus joined us yesterday of Zynga fame. We had a great chat with him, better part of an hour. If you missed any of it, check it out on our podcast feed. One thing that really stuck out to me, though, Carol, was what he said about how rapidly companies are being built right now, how products are being iterated upon over and over again, thanks to AI. So they're able to so quickly develop an idea and then test it to see if it works.
10: Well, the startup Outer Signal is really an example of this. The firm says it was built AI first from day one. Zach Zellner is the co-founder and CEO of Outer Signal, and he joins us on site here at the Uncharted in Southampton. Welcome, welcome. Nice
12: Thanks
10: to have
12: so
10: you
12: much.
10: Here.
12: Thank you for having me.
10: Well, it's great to have you here. Tell us about your company.
12: Yeah, absolutely. Well, look, Outer Signal is the first vintage of AI native startups. So, you know, it's really over the last year, maybe 18 months, where you have companies that a team of engineers can say things like, we've never written one line of code. And it's those kinds of things where the products develop at a completely different pace and a velocity, and the things that matter are themselves very, very different. Outer Signal as a business is a consumer intelligence platform, and what that really means is that, you know, up until basically now, personalization was sort of a failed promise of like, hey, you hovered over this product, so we're going to go and send you an email about it. But meanwhile, you, your grandmother, and, you know, a college-age kid are all getting treated the exact same way. And what Outer Signal has built is a platform that says, out in the broader universe of public data and information, we leave a digital footprint, only things in the public domain. And that alone is enough to at least deliver much more thoughtful and personalized experiences as we interact as consumers.
11: So then how is that grandma treated differently than that college student?
12: Yeah, well, grandma cares about different things. So if grandma orders a protein powder, she's not there for explosive performance. She's there for vitality.
10: Maybe she is.
12: She might be.
11: She might want the creatine.
10: To be fair.
12: That is a generalization that you might be right on. But typically, the D1 college athlete wants something else. And there are different products and different things that are important. And so by being able to understand who your consumers are and being able to use AI to then personalize messaging, outreach, recommendations, the experiences matter a lot more. I mean, I'm done getting back to school emails. I don't have a kid yet, but it's not my time. And that's kind of the point.
10: So who do you work with, partner with? Who wants to use your service?
12: Yeah, look, we've got hundreds of brands now that work with us, and we've got a bunch of consumer apps in and around both the AI space and beyond. But, you know, if you think about it, like, you know, we've got customers like Jones Road Beauty, right? Mm-hmm. And Jones Road has a pretty diverse range of customers, and they have different use cases, and they have nurses and teachers, they have busy corporate executives, they have retirees. And so for them, they've had no understanding, even if when they launch a product, who's buying it. If you say, what is the, you know, psychographics and demographics of these customers, or even you just point to any order and you're like, is that person old, young, what do they do? They've had none of that. Outer Signal delivers all of it.
11: Didn't Facebook figure out how to do all this?
12: Facebook does it within their own platform, right? Facebook exists to sell ad space on Facebook, right? On whether it's the Blue app or all their other services. If you're a merchant, Facebook gives you a pie graph. It says male, female. That's about it. And there's Google Analytics, there's a few other products, and there's some data products in space, but nothing really.
11: So then where in the interaction with the consumer are they going to see an experience that's different as a result of Outer Signal?
12: Yeah, so after the transaction occurs, or any interaction, Outer Signal sits right below that and pushes personalization, persona groupings, everything to the email platforms, their text platforms, to the website itself, to their marketing platforms, and says, hey, this is the right ad to show, or this is the right thing to say to this person.
10: So where do the privacy and security concerns come in? Because, you know, there have been lots of reporting over the last few years about digital dossiers, basically, on all of us as consumers. And, you know, part of me says, well, wait, when do you start to compensate the consumer for that very valuable data that the brands that you're working with are, you know, and how do you, I don't know, I guess I'm saying, like, what's the mix between protecting privacy and security, but also providing a service that is useful to consumers and certainly companies?
12: Totally. One core tenet that we believe in really, really strongly is that, first, the leading data privacy laws are a bellwether for how we built our service. And two, there are a ton of data services that buy, sell, that broker this kind of information. And I actually think that that's a much shadowier a way of doing business. The fact that, like, you can actually go on AWS, Amazon Web Services, and buy Equifax's data set on hundreds of millions of consumers with PII is crazy. But there is stuff in the public domain, mm-hmm. right? And so for, you know, Jolie, who we work with, they sell filtered shower heads.
6: Right.
12: They'd like to know, if we're shipping this to a consumer who's only got one shower, maybe we should start stop bombarding them with ads to sell them another shower head, right? And so there are all of these use cases, and my vision is for a world where a business can be smart enough to interact with the customer the way that they would on a personal level, meaning if somebody posts that their mother passed, maybe mm-hmm. we should unsubscribe them from the Mother's Day, you know, mm-hmm. sale. Mm-hmm. And that's a better world that you can move towards. And so you have to think about how you steer that in a way that doesn't run afoul of what people want.
11: What's the data that you have or that you're able to harness that others haven't been able to do in a way that's more efficient?
12: Anything in the public domain, right? So if you think about...
11: So will you use my Instagram feed if it's public?
12: If it's public, and let's just say it's indexed across search engines, okay. Sure, it comes up.
11: Yeah.
12: Anything that isn't accessible by, let's just say, an overcaffeinated intern, we don't. And that's kind of the litmus to say, if it's in the public domain, it's freely available.
11: Are the overcaffeinated interns actually doing the work, or is AI doing
12: the work? They are not, and that enters AI.
11: Okay. I was going to say, it doesn't sound efficient if an overcaffeinated intern is doing that.
12: And that's what never made it possible,
11: yeah.
12: right? But
11: so what are the AI platforms that you're using?
12: So, I mean, we've had to go and build all of our own models. It wasn't economically viable to use either frontier models, and there are a lot of people with the same name.
11: Why wasn't it? Economically viable.
12: Well, you guys are seeing plenty in the news about the departure from token maxing and now to, you know, the cost-cutting initiatives that have existed. But these frontier models result in, at least for us, you know, dollars or tens of dollars to even process a single order, right? Wow. You have to be able to do it for less than 1 cent. And to do that, you do have to train your own models, host your own infrastructure, and develop all your own kind of tooling along the way.
6: So what's the long-term plan here?
12: Well, you know, we want to build something that businesses can engage with and use to drive deep personalization so that you feel like, wow, they actually know me. You know that feeling that you have when you're scrolling through the feed and you're like, okay, I know why they're showing me this. I can't believe that they, like, but this is perfect, right? That's kind of a complicated feeling, but it's where our world is heading.
6: Yeah.
12: And so in that world, what we believe is that Meta shouldn't be the only platform that's able to do such a thing. You should be able to business and for them to be able to know you and for you to enjoy experiences that actually are suited to you.
6: Hard going up a big company like Meta or others.
12: Sure.
6: Yeah.
12: Sure.
6: So, well, yeah,
11: to Cheryl's point, I mean, how do you get new clients?
12: Well, for us, you know, this space is pretty wide open. You know, on our end, we've been fortunate enough to work with merchants that we really, really understand and understand us, but there's not a lot going on.
6: Interesting.
11: But it's inbound or is it outbound?
12: No, we've been fortunate. We don't really run much of a sales motion. We started with a few friends that we brought it to and said, you don't have to pay. They said, how do we pay? And now we're, you know, approaching 1,000 customers.
11: Well, how do they pay? Is it a subscription or is it a per
12: transaction? Yeah, they're platform fees. And as larger companies are on the platform, they got, you know, annual contracts and things like that.
6: All right. Well, we'll be watching. Zach, thanks so much.
12: Thanks a ton. Yeah. Appreciate it.
6: Zach Zellner, he's the co-founder and CEO of Outer Signal, joining us here on site at the Uncharted Summit in Southampton. We're going to stay with the theme of AI when we come back.
11: Yeah, we're going to be speaking to a great duo, and fortunately, they're the ones who have all the answers to the questions that we've been wondering about, especially when it comes to human and machine interaction. That's coming up next.
6: Not too much pressure.
11: This Week Daily. Oh, no, I warned them. They got to have the answers.
6: Stick around, everybody. We're coming back to you on this Friday. This is Bloomberg.
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5: I'm Dan Loney with Your Money Now. Markets finished the Friday session lower. The Dow Industrials was down 44 points, ending the day at 51,876. NASDAQ fell by 61 points. The S&P 500 was off by 4. West Texas crude down 3.5% today at $69.34 a barrel. Brent crude fell to $72 a barrel. FedEx says it has received $800 million in tariff refunds so far, and it'll be distributing that money to its customers. On the company's earnings call earlier this week, FedEx said that the payouts would begin in August. Meanwhile, DHL says that it is already sending money back to its customers. President Trump said today that the U.S. will impose a 100% tariff on the goods from any country that imposes a digital services tax on U.S. companies. It's not the first time that he has made such a threat. The taxes usually apply to bigger tech companies like Meta, Amazon, and others. And that's Your Money Now.
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7: Thanks so much, Amy, for that update. We are all trying to figure out how to work, how to live, how to thrive in an AI world. Nobody really knows what it's be like, how it will change productivity, and how it will become part of our lives, except
8: what
7: for our next two guests.
8: That's
7: they
8: true.
7: Have all the answers. Fortunately,
8: we're going to find out.
7: They wrote a book about it. The book is coming out in October. They're going to share some of their secrets with us today.
8: They are indeed. Lack Ananth is global managing partner of the venture capital firm Next 47. Kevin Maney is a New York Times bestselling author. He's written many books, including The Transformation Principles, also New York Times bestseller The 2 Second Advantage. He's also wrote The Maverick and His Machine, Thomas Watson, Senior in the Making of IBM. We've been talking about that he likes to write.
9: Right.
8: He writes about a lot of stuff. They do both join us at Uncharted here in Southampton. They've got a new book coming out, the two of them, The Human Machine Company. It's the name of the book, and it comes out in October. Welcome, welcome.
10: Thank you. I feel
8: like this idea of AI and what it means for all of us as workers, as individuals, and how it impacts our life. Tell us a little bit about the book. Either of you can start.
10: Okay.
7: You get first shot.
10: Yeah, I think we were very deliberate in calling the book The Human Machine Company.
8: Yeah.
10: Because we wanted to, instead of saying AI, throughout the book we use the word machine intelligence. So I think the idea there is to say we've had a breakthrough in machines being able to do cognitive work, which is really the ChatGPT moment that all of us experienced. And the book is really saying, just like electricity allowed us to do physical work and lighting and other things, we think that this machine intelligence is a very important utility that will change all of our lives in very significant ways. But at the same time, it's not some undefinable magic that we have to wait for, like AGI or where AI is just replacing a human. So the way we thought about our book is, how does the combination of the person and the human being and the machine intelligence working together, how does that change how we do everything, and how does it change organizations?
7: Kevin, come on in here, because you, like Carol said, you've written a lot of books, and writing is one of those things that I think many people would argue could be very easily disrupted by some of the technology that...
9: Have you read some of the writing that AI
7: about?
9: Does?
7: Yeah. Nowadays.
8: Yeah.
7: But in the future, it could be better and better. I mean, I was shocked to see what it can do in a really short, early iteration of it. And look, I've talked to college professors who are literally teaching, like, seniors going off to medical school about medical writing. And they're like, it's so clear that these kids are putting their stuff into ChatGPT and they're doing it. Are you, after working on this book, working with Locke, are you optimistic about the future?
9: Well, yes, but let me answer. There's a couple different questions there. One about writing. So, like, one of the things we get to in the book is that so right now AI and capabilities are something new, and one company adopts it, and it seems like that's got a competitive advantage because they're doing stuff with AI and some other company isn't.
8: Mm-hmm.
9: But that's going to change completely, right, over the next 3 to 5 years or whatever, and every company is going to have their access to, to AI. So then what the AI can produce just basically becomes the same, a level playing for everybody. So then the difference is, what can the humans do on top of that? What can the humans imagine that you couldn't possibly have done before? And the same thing is true with writing. I mean, look, you can even look at it today. Let's say that writing is kind of going to constantly get better and better. But all AI writing is going to be this sort of level set, the same, right? What's going to be the differentiator is like what somebody like me or you guys can bring to the conversation that AI is not going to be able to come up with, because AI is basically trained on everything that's happened before. It's not something that thinks about like something that is never existed before, right? Like
8: right.
9: That's the human being role. So, look, I mean, every iteration of new technologies that have come along have automated away some kinds of jobs. It's always created new kinds of jobs we never thought of before, but it's also given people, ways to create in entirely new ways, right? On top of, like, you don't have to go, farmers don't have to go out and, like, plow the field by hand anymore, so they mm-hmm. can, like, come up with new crops to do. And, you can think of 1,000 different examples.
8: But, like, when we have these conversations about mythos or something,
10: yep.
8: That you are creating something that can actually think and make decisions and enact upon it. Like, do we need to, like, come on back in, do we need to kind of think about this differently? Like, yeah. What is going to be that human interaction that we have?
10: I hear various versions of this. Like,
8: yeah.
10: There's AGI and the ability to think and so on. But I think we've actually done some work to really try to understand what LLMs are and what they
8: yeah.
10: actually do. They don't really think. What they are, at least the models as they exist today, are probabilistic machines. They're very wonderful ones because they, given a question, they reconfigure themselves to give you a very, very legitimate answer that makes sense to you, to us as human beings, based on what they've been trained on. But it is not right to think about them as actually thinking. At least that's the way we understand LLMs as they exist today.
8: Today. As they exist today.
10: Exist today. And there are other new model variations that people are coming up with.
8: Yeah.
10: And I personally feel like this whole idea of AGI is more... The definition that I'm more comfortable with to say we don't really have to go to AGI or anything like that. For certain activities, can the machine intelligence do human-like reasoning? And that is very possible today. So I don't want to substitute that for mm-hmm. thinking. In fact, what Kevin and I write in the book is to say practically every human job we can conceive of can be split into things that now a cognitive machine can do
8: mm-hmm.
10: and then a human being can do, and this is going to happen in job after job, whether you're in sales or product or whatever.
7: Will the machine part of that bucket get bigger and bigger as the technology gets better?
10: Yeah, that's the beauty of it. It will get bigger and bigger.
7: But some people might say that's not necessarily beauty if the human part of it gets smaller and smaller.
9: Well, but it's hard to believe this looking at, you know, like where we sit now. We're kind of like in the middle of a plot that's evolving and you can't see where it goes. But generally speaking, like if you look at, we looked at history a lot.
8: Yeah.
9: To try to understand. And we also turned to a really amazing paper that we ran across. Called, what was the title of that paper? The Princeton paper. AI is a normal technology.
8: Oh, okay.
9: So these Princeton researchers did this paper, and they were basically kind of pointing out, like, you use historical examples, and that that AI is not all that different from other breakthrough technologies like electricity or the internet, and it actually takes a long time for the technology may change really quickly, but humans don't. Mm-hmm. And organizations, which are organizations of humans, take time to truly absorb these technologies and make a, you know, a new way of working. But each time that does that, it also creates entirely new things that because human nature is you want to get ahead, you want to make money. I can't imagine this world where suddenly everybody just goes, the machines can do everything. I'm just going to, sit around and play golf.
8: Well, I don't think that people want that.
7: Steve Cohen's betting on that world.
8: But,
7: he is.
8: But I don't think people want that. But it's like, when you're a publicly held company, you have fiduciary responsibilities to make yourself as profitable as possible.
10: Completely.
8: Right? And so if you think, I can do this equipment, I mean, we've seen it before. Like, you pull in different systems, technology, that makes you more efficient and you don't need as many workers. So, like, I just wonder...
10: Competition would also do the same. So
8: yeah.
10: The way we are more optimistic about the adoption of AI, as you can see, and not very dystopian.
8: I'm playing devil's advocate
10: a little bit.
8: Yeah,
10: no, we're not very dystopian about it. What we're saying is, like, it is going to be available as a utility, and maybe the cost of it is going to come down, and maybe people wouldn't consume one model, but they consume many models to do many different things.
8: We actually had a guest who said that the cost of tokens were coming down.
10: The tokens have come down massively, but again, many, many different things have happened. But what we are saying is that what the secret of a business lies in its people, its methods, and its data, generally. And AI... The adoption of AI by all the competitors in the industry still basically levels the playing field on that front.
8: Right.
10: And some people can get a momentary advantage and fire a small number of people, but then fundamentally competitors are going to catch up. And then what's different about you? And we talk about this example. If you are writing a customer success AI for, let's say, Nordstrom or Walmart, mm-hmm. you can't necessarily, like, what's different? Mm-hmm. The AI intelligence is the same, but the methods, their decision-making, the data that Nordstrom has is different from what Walmart has, and what they're trying to achieve is different.
7: So, Kevin, one thing that I'm interested in is the way that schools need to change, or the way education needs to change, mm-hmm. higher education mm-hmm. needs to change to prepare students to enter a world that is a human-machine world.
10: Mm-hmm.
7: What do you think is the answer to that?
9: Well, one of the things we get to in the book is that what you might call the last mile intellectual things that people do, which is, like, coding is a perfect example, right?
8: Yeah.
9: Somebody dreams up, an application that should the world needs, and how it should work or whatever. But then, before AI, right? Like, a team of people had to do what the last mile work, which was basically using a tool to create something. Things like just writing, like, press releases and a marketing. I mean, that's last mile work.
8: Mm-hmm.
9: Those things are going to go away. And if those things go away, then what you need to, teach people is not anymore, like, how to do that rote work with tools. What people need to learn is how to think creatively, this goes back to, like, you've probably read and heard a lot of this, is that, like, liberal arts is the new, the new master.
7: We
8: just had a conversation.
7: I mean, Danielle Amadei talks about this a lot.
9: Because it's about how to think, how to solve problems,
8: how to ask the right questions.
9: How to put a bunch of things together, dots together that no machine's ever going to do. Those are the things that are going to be of great value, going forward. And that's the way
7: education has to work. Hope the kids who are staying up late working on those papers are actually working on those papers in the liberal arts colleges, and they're not putting them into ChatGPT.
10: I agree with you.
8: I hope so too.
9: We talked to this guy, really interesting book called The Skill Code.
8: I just have about 20 seconds left.
9: But this is a problem that that is being addressed and that others are aware of right now is that if you don't train this younger generation to do, to have this kind of thinking, we're going to start to lose that.
10: Yeah.
9: And if we lose that, that's going to be an enormous problem for society.
8: We have to leave it there. We're so sorry. Hopefully we can continue
9: wonderful.
8: This.
9: Yes.
8: And come back when the book is out.
10: Thank you. I appreciate it.
8: Kevin Maney, Lakanath, thank you so much. We really appreciate it. All right, we're going to continue right here on Bloomberg.
11: The board recommends approving.
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0: with SRN News. I'm Bob Agnew in Washington. Some Venezuelans are taking the search for missing loved ones into their own hands in the aftermath of those back-to-back earthquakes this week. Many people complained today that they've not seen state rescue teams, despite authorities promising a robust government response. Those quakes, hitting 7.2 and 7.5 in magnitude, were the most powerful the country has seen in more than 100 years, killing close to 600 people, and thousands were injured in an unknown number of people still missing. President Trump has announced he's seeking an additional $11 billion in assistance to U.S. farmers. He told farmers and ranchers attending a Rose Garden dinner last night that the administration is expanding markets for them in Europe, South America, and Australia. He also says that frozen Iranian assets will be used to buy U.S. farm goods to ship to the people of Iran. This is SRN News. With the Wall Street Business Report, I'm Bob Agnew. President Trump says Iran will use unfrozen assets to purchase billions of dollars worth of U.S. farm products as part of the deal to end the war. Just one way, he says, his administration is opening up new markets.
1: Europe, we've opened it up because they had it closed. And Asia, South America, Australia is now allowing U.S. beef into its market for the first time in more than 25 years. And China is committed to purchase at least $17 billion in U.S. agricultural products.
0: Now the president threatening a 100% tariff on imports from any country that imposes a tax on digital services provided by U.S. companies. In a post on social media, the president took aim at European countries that he said are discussing imminent implementation of taxes on American companies. A losing day on Wall Street at the closing bell. The Dow was down by 44 points, NASDAQ off by 61. For the Wall Street Business,
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6: By next week, and will then start at OpenAI's hardware unit. 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I'm Amy Morris. That's a Bloomberg Business Flash. We go back to Bloomberg Business Week Daily with Carol Masser and Tim Stenovek live at the Uncharted Summit in Southampton.
8: All right, Amy, thank you so much. And just a reminder, Amy, of course, getting us up to date on the markets on this Friday and the close. But we did have a headline cross just a moment ago. The United States says it struck Iranian targets in response to a ship attack. So, again, we continue to watch that situation. As we've reminded you many, many times, it looks like it's moving closer to peace. But, again, a lot of details yet to be worked out. And it's not an easy situation to certainly go back to what they say normal. So we're keeping an eye on it.
7: Well, it's a global story. We live in a global economy. And we get products and services from all over the world, including coffee. It's a global commodity. Coffee traders are betting Brazil's record harvest will ease a global supply crunch, but farmers in the world's top grower are in no hurry to sell beans, squeezing supplies in consuming countries. This is according to a recent story from our colleagues at Bloomberg News. Margaret Nyamumbo watches global coffee prices closely. She's founder and CEO at Kahawa 1893, with partners with co-ops in Kenya, Rwanda, and Congo. She joins us here at Uncharted. Welcome, welcome. How are you?
3: Yeah, thanks for having me. I'm great. It's great to be here and talk about Kahawa.
7: Yeah, we want to talk about premium coffee.
3: Yes.
7: And just the niche that you have carved out. It's such a really interesting category, given that the way that people consume it around the world, it's different in many parts of the world, but also the way that you've been able to partner with these local co-ops for this socially mm-hmm. responsible product.
3: Yeah.
7: How did you do it?
3: Yeah, so I had a background having grown up on a coffee farm in Kenya. So my grandfather started a farm, and I'm third generation coffee farmer. So I immigrated to the United States, and so the culture of coffee. But there wasn't a brand, like an African brand, that was essentially building the story about coffee, because coffee is originally from East Africa, and we produce some of the best coffee in the world. And so Kahawa 1893 is that brand that's really bringing East African coffee and the stories of the growers with it to the global world.
8: You know, coffee, there's like so many choices today. Tell us what makes Kenyan coffee so special and so particular.
3: Yeah, so Kenyan coffee is considered the best in the world by coffee connoisseurs. And the reason for that is because it's a very special microclimate. So we have Mount Kenya, it's right on the equator, and we have amazing soil. So all these factors converge to produce some of the best coffee, but also the farmers do an amazing job of making sure they're picking only the ripe cherries, and the way that they process. Kenya has a special processing. It's called double washed. So they ferment the coffee for 24 hours, wash it again twice, which is unique. It's a Kenyan unique method called double washed. Produces some of the cleanest coffee that any coffee connoisseur, when they taste them on the table, they're able to tell that they're Kenyan coffee.
8: I didn't know if you know, but this one is a bit of a coffee connoisseur.
3: Okay.
7: Yeah, Carol warned me this morning. She's like, you're not going to like the coffee that like, they have on offer.
8: I will drink just about anything, but this one I'm like, no.
7: But you but Carol actually brings up a good point, which is about educating the consumer.
3: Yeah.
7: Does the consumer realize that the Kenyan coffee story and how good that coffee
8: is? I've been in Costa Rica, and they're like, this is the best coffee. So, like, help us.
3: Yeah, so, I mean, that's part of the reason we have the brand with Kahawa. We're really educating the consumers. And one easy way is when they taste the coffee, they can really taste the difference. So one distinct thing about Kenyan coffee is because it's grown at such high altitudes, because it's mountainous, we can roast it really dark without burning it. So you know how people say, like, burn coffee, right?
8: Yes.
3: So our darkest roast, which is what we call our Serengeti blend, when people taste it, they're like, oh, my God, this, like, tastes, like, very rich and you know, and dark, but it's not burnt. So that's how you know that, like, it's a very dense bean, because it also grows for, like, 9 months out of a year. So you get a very, like, super high quality. People don't always know, of course, because, you know, Kenya is a newer and smaller country for coffee production.
8: Right.
3: But once they taste it, they're able to, like, tell the difference, yeah.
8: So there's one thing, your mission of providing a product, right?
3: Yes.
8: But you're also, you know, it's of giving back and helping your farmers. Tell us a little bit about what you guys are doing there.
3: Yeah, so essentially, one of the reasons I founded Kahawa was when I was growing up coffee farm in Kenya, I saw that a lot of the labor came from women. So up to 90% of farm labor in general for coffee comes from women, but they're not always compensated because coffee prices are always fluctuating. Sometimes they're too low. So I wanted to find a way to make sure that the women behind the coffee are compensated. So we have a QR code on the back of the bag that you can scan and tip farmers. And we have people love doing
8: that. So they give tips to farmers.
3: Yes. The way that you can tip your barista or server, you send in an extra $2, $10, and that money goes back to the women farmers.
7: Because it wouldn't be economically viable for you to raise the prices.
3: No, it wouldn't.
7: Then, you know, account for what you think the tips should actually be.
3: Yes. Yeah. So it's a sense of modern fair trade.
7: Yeah.
3: Because in the traditional fair trade, you know, third party, the money goes back through the chain. But if we're able to send it directed, we match the tips. All that money goes back, so it's very, very effective.
7: You shared with us some of your story. You left out parts of your story too, which is that you left an investment banking career after graduating from Harvard Business School to start this coffee company. What was the moment that you were, you know, doing the investment banking work and you said, I want to go out on my own and do this thing that's completely different?
3: Yeah, so
8: I'll go back to your roots, it sounds like.
3: Yeah, so I was doing, you know, after business school, I started out my career in investment banking and I was covering consumer companies. So I got really interested in building my own brand, building something from scratch. And so coffee for me was a natural because I had grown up around it and I really saw that gap between like bringing an African coffee brand to the market, but also being able to solve the equity, the gender and racial equity part of it. So it was a problem that I wanted to solve. And I saw that my skill set coming from banking, which has been amazing, to be able to utilize that as I build the company.
8: You know, talking to someone like you, it always, you know, the perspective that you give us, because, you know, looking at the notes that your team shared with us, the farmers who get the tips, I mean, they're doing that obviously for supplemental income, right, to help out their families.
3: Yeah.
8: But it's educational costs for schools, for girls in particular.
3: Like,
8: that's what this money goes for.
3: Yeah. So one of the things I'm really proud of, and, you know, last time I was in Kenya, I was able to witness, is a scholarship program. So the women in the community have, you know, decided to use the funds to make sure that the young women in the community stay in school. So sometimes, you know, when a girl drops out of school, even for, like, something as little as 20 cents, it's harder for them to catch up, right? So this fund is really to make sure that the women, the young girls in school stay in school, and this fund helps them make sure that they don't drop out. And, I mean, I used to be in that position, right?
8: Mm-hmm.
3: And so being able to help the next generation of women not, you know, be picking coffee, but actually be in school so that they can develop the community has been such an amazing privilege to be able to do that.
7: Before we let you go, the distribution strategy for Kahawa 1893, what is it?
3: Yeah, so we're nationally distributed. So, you know, we're Trader Joe's, you know, Target, Sprouts, online. We're the first black and woman on coffee brand to have national distribution. Of course, we're on Shark Tank, and we also have a direct-to-consumer business. We actually do serve offices in all of our, the, you know, New York area as well, and we're available online as well. So we're pretty diversified, and you can find us pretty much anywhere.
7: Well, thank you so much for joining
8: Congratulations.
7: Us. Congratulations. Yeah. Margaret Nyamumbo, founder of Kahawa 1893, joining us here.
3: Yeah.
7: Live at Uncharted. Margaret, thank you so much.
3: Thank you so much for having me.
8: All right, folks, just watching some headlines. Another one crossing the Bloomberg. United States saying it struck the Iranian targets in the strait in response to a ship attack. So, again, we continue to track the tensions and the difficulties that continue in that region. All right, you are listening and watching Bloomberg.
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14: I'm Dan Loney with Your Money Now. The markets finished the Friday session lower. The Dow was down 44 points, ending the day at 51,876. NASDAQ fell 61 points. S&P 500 was off by 4. Meanwhile, West Texas crude was down 3.5% today at $69.34 a barrel. President Trump said today that the U.S. will impose a 100% tariff on the goods of any country that imposes a digital services tax on U.S. firms. This is not the first time he has made such a threat. The tax is usually applied to the biggest tech companies like Meta, Amazon, and others. More people work from home in 2025 despite return-to-office mandates. The latest American Time U survey showed 34.9% of full-time workers did at least part of their job from home on an average day. That's up 33.4% in 2024. And the most frequent users of remote work, those with advanced degrees. That's Your Money Now.
15: I'm KDOW.
16: Right. So, you know, we can bench press. We can do a lot of things that, you know, I mean, Jews are great at, like, staying inside all day, right? But, you know, we can actually do athletic
17: prep.
16: This was
17: not on the note.
18: How many times
17: are
18: you guys tired of talking about bench pressing yet? I figure it's got to be exhausting.
17: I'm never tired of talking about bench pressing.
16: All day talking about bench pressing.
17: I bench press AI every day.
7: One of the things that I want to talk about, and I actually heard you talking about this just before our broadcast, Michael, and that's the idea of the sort of the DNA of Uncharted.
16: Yes.
7: And that's making sure that the people here are not just enjoying good food, but they're enjoying good and conversation. With each other, because that's what it's about. It's not about meeting one or two new people, you said. It's about meeting 10 new people.
16: Mm-hmm.
7: It's about meeting 20 new people.
17: Yeah.
7: It's about that network. That's what this is about.
16: Well, let me start by saying the original thesis and what got us going in this is that entrepreneurs are an oppressed class, right? And they work like the Dickens. You know, there are 100, 120. There are more, by the way, divorces of mental health issues. And they do that despite the fact that three companies out of four fail, right? Three out of four venture-backed companies fail. And these are the people, by the way, and once you're an entrepreneur, you're unfit to work at Bloomberg or anywhere else, right? Because you're just incorrigible.
18: Constitutionally unemployable.
16: Unemployable. So you got to get back on the horse and start something else. So it is highly risky. The pay sucks until there's, you know, a payout.
17: Right.
16: And
17: If it happens,
16: right. And, you know, the second most prevalent form of funding is they raid their own 401k. So they're mortgaging their future for the present. That conviction, you know, and you dare not tell your significant other because that'd be a problem. But this is for entrepreneurs because entrepreneurs make this world, our economy, go around. And all you have to do, and you guys can trot out all these statistics, compare us to the EU. EU has more people than the United States. Oh, my God. We've got 10 times more unicorns, giant businesses. Think of what you guys have been talking about all last week, SpaceX and then Anthropic and all that stuff. That's not from Germany. That's not from France.
17: What's the magic sauce here in
16: you
17: the United
16: know
17: States?
16: What, in the United States?
17: Yeah.
16: Okay, I've had this conversation with many Europeans, and I believe, and we believe, there's many, many things. Like, we have this ecosystem, this capital ecosystem, which, by the way, is framed around the possibility of failure, right? And in Europe, you cannot fail. You just can't fail. It is something you wear with you all the time and forever. And here you get a bunch of entrepreneurs. We've all done this. We've all had things that have, like, you know, been disasters. And then in retrospect, it was like, what was I thinking, you know, at the time? And you get them around in a circle. You give them each a beer, and they talk about it, and they say, ha, ha, ha, I was such an idiot with one. We're allowed to do that in this country. And we have, I'll give you one stat, which is of the 20 most valuable tech companies in the world, 20 most valuable tech companies as measured by market cap, 16 are American.
17: Yeah.
16: So we're 4% of the world's population, 80% of the great tech companies in the world.
7: Hey, Noah, come on in here before we let you guys go and Carol can actually go get some food. I'm just curious about the ideas that you have been able to interact with here, because you are one of these founders in addition to being the CEO of Uncharted.
18: Yeah, I mean, look, since last Uncharted, I've co-founded a new company. I think you just interviewed my co-founder moments ago, and I can tell you now, having seen this from multiple sides of the table, literally and figuratively, the journey of being a founder is one of the most difficult, getting your teeth kicked in every single day, and yet there is just no other way for people that are bred this way and born this way and trained this way from people like Michael, who I'm forever grateful to have as a mentor and partner. It is incredibly lonely, it is incredibly difficult, and it is incredibly noble. And it's equally rare to be in an environment like this, which is not only stunning, but so potent with conversation.

0: Venezuelan leader Delcy Rodriguez says the death toll has surpassed 900, with close to 3,000 injured.
1: In cities across northern Venezuela, neighbors help each other dig through rubble to search for loved ones after back-to-back earthquakes killed nearly 600 people and left thousands injured. Acting President Delcy Rodriguez announced the new toll early Friday, surrounded by government and military officials, as she welcomed the arrival of rescue crews from all over the world. "We're going to rescue the people who are trapped," she said. "We're working tirelessly on this task." The number of casualties is expected to climb, with thousands reported missing and frantic rescue efforts continuing. Rodriguez adds crews have rescued dozens of people, saying it brings us joy that they can embrace their families and loved ones. I'm Charles de Ledesma.
0: SRN News and our parent company Salem Media are partnering with Christian nonprofit Food for the Poor to rush emergency aid to victims of this tragedy. Listeners wanting to help can find an online banner at the top of our website at srnnews.com. President Trump delivering remarks today at a conservative policy conference at the Washington Hilton. This is the same hotel where a man tried to assassinate him at the White House Correspondents' Dinner earlier this year. The president also addressing a new incident in the Middle East.
2: President Trump says Iran launched at least 4 attack drones at ships transiting the Strait of Hormuz, calling the incident a violation of the ceasefire agreement. One drone hit a cargo ship while 3 others were shot down. The ship was damaged but continued on its route. Willie Nelson, Washington.
0: Texas public schools requiring students to read Bible stories under a reading list approved by the state's education board. The required reading list approved by the Texas State Board of Education widens conservative efforts to bring more Christian teachings. More at townhall.com.
3: 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Due to ongoing uncertainty surrounding overseas travel conditions and future international travel considerations, the Italy Unfiltered Tour has been canceled. As a result, the Italy Unfiltered Dream Vacation Sweepstakes has also been canceled and no prize will be awarded. 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
9: I'm Lauren Simonetti, and this is the Fox Business Report.
10: A choppy trading session with the major averages ending lower as tech shares extend their recent slump, with chip makers leading the charge after surging of late. Investors continue to rotate out of artificial intelligence momentum names and into lagging sectors like healthcare, which gained today. Tech and industrials were the worst performers. Investors also reacting to a report saying that OpenAI, the maker of ChatGPT, might hold off on its stock launch until next year. The Magnificent Seven big cap tech stocks were mixed for the day, but down sharply for the week, with Apple stock up over 3% after Thursday's brutal sell-off. The Dow winners, Microsoft, IBM, and United Health. The Dow decliners, Caterpillar, Goldman Sachs, and JP Morgan Chase. The Dow down 45 points, the NASDAQ lower by 61, S&P 500 down 3. That's your Fox Business Report. I'm Hillary Barsky, invested in you.
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8: The company's been kind of struggling for a while now with revenue flatlining, profits, you know, stagnant at best, and they're facing cost from tariffs into the United States. They're facing competition in Europe from China, and their Chinese business. You know, like General Motors, Volkswagen was one of the first pioneers there, and the Chinese have been, first off, their companies have waged price wars and taken up a lot of market share. The Chinese government doesn't love foreign companies in the market so much anymore, and it's just been tougher for them to compete. So really, they're seeing their business challenged in every major market where they play. And they've always had a massive industrial complex in Europe with their parts units, engine units, different brands. And with the way things are run in Europe, it's always tough to cut jobs. And so they've always kind of pushed that reckoning off as much as possible because it's politically thorny to go and lay off a bunch of industry workers. And, you know, they've got union people on their boards. The unions are very tough over there as well. And I think they're finally at a point where they have to really kind of get the company leaner in order to compete with everything that's going on around the world and keep their profits up. They're in a tough spot, and they've got a lot of work to do. They've started some of it, but it's going to be difficult for them going forward because it's hard in Europe to cut a lot of jobs, and they really have earmarked some massive numbers here.
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11: 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I'm Sarah Holder, and today on the show, we're talking about Everlane's sale to Shein.
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11: You might know the clothing company Everlane for its plain tees, sensible work pants, millennial cool basics. Or you might know it more by reputation. The brand's marketing has always touted its commitment to quality, sustainability, and to transparent pricing. These days, Everlane isn't the retail darling it once was. It's laden with debt and struggling to connect with customers the way it did in the mid-2010s. But outside the company's store in Lower Manhattan in early June, customers told us Everlane's stated values are a big part of the reason they've kept shopping there.
13: They mostly use pretty good material that it will last.
14: They're branded as, you know, radically sustainable, and they're also transparent about where they source their clothes from.
11: But that last customer, Anupriya Agarwal, said she might reconsider shopping at Everlane.
14: When I found out that it's been acquired by Shein, which is like this mega fast fashion brand outlet, it was very appalling to me.
11: Shein, the e-commerce giant founded in China, bought Everlane last month from its private equity owner. The sale price? A reported $100 million. Shein is a king of fast fashion. As of 2022, it released about 1,000 new women's clothing styles every day, leading to concerns that its clothes aren't just fast fashion, but low quality and disposable. In addition to its environmental impact, the company has also come under scrutiny for the labor conditions of its suppliers. In some ways, Shein seemed like the anti-Everlane.
14: I mean, I just have questions around why they decided to sell to Shein. It just doesn't align, like, value-wise, you know?
11: Many other Everlane customers had a similar reaction.
2: Wake up, babe. Everlane apparently is selling to Shein for $100 million.
15: This is my last straw.
16: What do you mean one of the most controversial fast fashion brands is acquiring, allegedly, a brand that's a leader in ethical, sustainable, modern consumerism?
11: The internet seemed to echo with, wait, what?
17: It was, in some ways, great to know that that many people cared.
11: That's Michael Praisman, who co-founded Everlane back in 2011. He stepped down as CEO in 2021 and left the company's board in January 2026. When he heard about the sale, he called up another former board member.
17: I don't think either of us expected that kind of a reaction because in many ways, Everlane had lost its way in the past few years.
18: Even if you don't really shop there anymore, like what probably stays with you from Everlane as a brand is the fact that they did have this sort of like ethical consumer ethos.
11: Amanda Mull is a reporter for Bloomberg Businessweek.
18: And people who sort of took that at face value, or even people who were like mildly skeptical of it, were shocked that Everlane, that the people in charge of it would say, all right, we're going to sell this to the highest bidder, even if the highest bidder is sort of the opposite of the original Everlane promise.
11: I'm Sarah Holder, and this is The Big Take from Bloomberg News. Today on the show, Everlane, Shein, and why retail can't bank on millennial optimism anymore. Everlane launched in San Francisco in the 2010s, during the early days of a direct-to-consumer boom. And Bloomberg's Amanda Mull says, right away, it found its audience.
18: It designed clothes that were very much targeting, like, a young white-collar woman who, like, cared about the stuff she bought and wanted high-quality basics in, like, a sort of design-forward, well-considered type of style. So,
11: yeah, it felt like a very millennial brand.
18: Absolutely.
11: I was living in San Francisco, and there was one right on Valencia Street, and I would always, like, wander into the very stark, basic white building.
18: Yeah, sort of like the aesthetic was somewhat like Apple Store for clothing.
11: Exactly. But when it launched, Everlane wasn't a brick and mortar store. It was a website built around an idea.
18: It was the Obama era, you know, it was after the Great Recession. You had millennials as a huge consumer generation coming into the workplace, sort of starting to grow up a little bit into adulthood. And you had like a generation of idealistic young people who were looking to express their values however it was possible. Everlane saw this generation and went, we could tell them how clothes are made. We could help them feel good about the choices they're making.
11: Everlane's co-founder, Michael Praisman, says the goal was to be more open about how clothing moved through supply chains and what that actually costs.
17: We started with a t-shirt and then grew into a full array of product and then moved from pricing transparency to factory transparency to sustainability.
18: Often there was like a little picture of workers theoretically at those factories on the website. This sweater was from a factory in China. This pair of shoes was from a factory in Vietnam.
11: It was an innovative approach at the time, and for a while, it worked. So well that the company expanded into retail stores with that Apple Store for clothing vibe. So what changed? What brought Everlane to the point where it sold itself to Shein?
18: Well, I think the first issue you have is the pandemic. So you had a population, especially among Everlane's target market, which is people who work laptop jobs, people who do knowledge work, people who could work from home and did not need office clothes anymore. And that's really what Everlane was known for, is like a nice pair of clothes that you could go to the office, you could go to lunch. They did not really emphasize like comfortable things to wear at home in leisure time. So like a lot of other apparel brands, their sales just really had a difficult time.
11: The second issue, beyond the types of products they were selling, was consumer behavior. Shoppers became more price sensitive and maybe more cynical.
18: People become, you know, sort of disillusioned of the ethical consumer idea because people, I think some of them, especially people in this demographic, learn more about like how the apparel industry actually works and get sort of sick of trying to mediate the risks and the downsides of it themselves.
11: Everlane made several attempts to turn things around. In 2020, The company took on a private equity investor, backed by French luxury fashion house LVMH, and took out loans meant to help the company grow. There were also leadership changes, including Praisman's departure. But as Everlane floundered, another retail model was on the rise.
15: It's easy to see the allure of fast fashion.
19: Well, you may have heard of Shein. It is an online fast fashion brand known for its trendy styles and its cheap prices.
18: Shein is built on not necessarily like ideas or design, but on logistics. It is a company built by looking at where there might be inefficiencies in the traditional way that fashion is sold to create margin where there hadn't been before, while also lowering prices in a way that hadn't been possible before. So you get a company that like is not going to tell you much about where its clothing is made, where each design was made, that, you know, uploads to its website, like, on some days, thousands of new pieces that you can shop from that have no one particular design ethos, no one particular brand ethos, except cheap and fast.
11: Shein has faced allegations of using forced labor in its supply chain and has been sued for copyright infringement. A spokesperson for Shein told us that the company complies with the relevant laws and regulations in each market we operate in. In response to allegations of copyright infringement, the spokesperson said the company takes all claims of infringement seriously.
17: When Shein came onto the scene, I think I was even quoted saying that, in my opinion, their products were way too cheap and there was way too many of them.
11: Everlane co-founder Michael Praisman.
17: And it was not conducive to the environment, but not just the environment in general, just waste and overconsumption.
11: So you had kind of a negative impression of Shein.
17: I have a negative impression of Shein, so I would continue to stay there.
11: So by early 2026, you have a debt-burdened Everlane that's limping along, struggling to connect with customers, and fast fashion giant Shein pumping cheap clothes into the global market. They seemed worlds apart until they came together. By 2026, Everlane's value had plummeted. Meanwhile, Shein was doing well, despite facing a slew of controversies and taking a hit from changes to U.S. tariff policy. Last November, Shein told investors it was expecting to bring in $2 billion in net income in 2025, almost double what it did in 2024. So the big fish swallowed the smaller fish. In late May, Everlane confirmed it would be bought by Shein. What made Everlane attractive to Shein? Why did Shein want to buy this struggling company?
18: My theory is that Shein has been looking at the sort of meteoric growth of a brand we haven't mentioned yet, which is Quince, and said, we would like to apply the Shein logistics structure to a brand that already appeals to like a higher income, more materials conscious customer. And their options were basically to try to launch a brand of their own, or they could try to buy one that already has a name recognition and a customer base. And so I think that they are looking at Everlane potentially as like a sort of quick and dirty way to spin up a competitor for Quince.
11: Quince started selling inexpensive luxury fare in 2019. They're known for products like a $50 cashmere sweater, but they've expanded to sell bedding, luggage, and even jewelry with lab-grown diamonds. And just like Everlane, Quince includes information on its factories and sustainability efforts right on its website. It's an American company, but like Shein, its supply chain is global.
18: The big thing about Shein is that it doesn't really have many U.S. logistics nodes. One of the big differences in Shein's model is that they warehouse pretty much everything they sell overseas. And then when a customer orders it, they're ordering something very inexpensive, they're getting it shipped for free, and they're going to wait a little bit for it. So it's sort of like they took the opposite track as Amazon. They went, if you are getting, you know, a pair of jeans for $9 and you can buy them in every color and wear them until the end of the season and then get whatever's trendy next year, then like maybe you're fine waiting a week or 10 days for that. And they were right.
11: Quince uses a similar approach. When you order something from Quince, it'll ship to you directly from Asia. They don't stockpile a bunch of products in a U.S. warehouse. And like Shein, Quince works very hard to figure out what customers want and to produce it quickly.
18: They are a huge data scraper. They scrape a lot of data about what people are buying and what people are looking for at other clothing websites online. And they use that to respond in like a very targeted way to new trends or new consumer desires. They can respond to trends in like...
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24: I'm Dan Loney with Your Money Now. The markets finished the Friday session lower. The Dow was down 44 points, ending the day at 51,876. NASDAQ fell by 61 points. S&P 500 was up by 4. West Texas crude down 3.5% at $69.34 a barrel. With more declines in oil prices, gasoline prices are heading lower as well. AAA says that a gallon of regular unleaded now averages $3.90 across the U.S., and that's down 59 cents or about 13% in the last month. Diesel stands at $4.93 a gallon, which is off 65 cents in the last 30 days. Foreigners visiting for the World Cup are obsessing over ranch dressing, and the TSA has issued guidance for those trying to ship a lifetime supply back to their home country. UPS has announced its new ship and dip discount to help. From now until September 30th, UPS is offering a 20% discount on international shipping. 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
10: You're listening to the Big Take Asia podcast on Bloomberg Radio. I'm Wan Ha. Today in the show, we're talking about Xiaohongshu, the Chinese social media app, and its push to go public. Why now could be the right moment, and what it says about confidence in China's tech sector. Early last year, I downloaded Xiaohongshu, the Chinese social media app, known internationally as RedNote. Back then, TikTok was about to be banned in the U.S., and fears that it would shut down for good sent millions of mostly Americans looking for alternatives. Many of them landed on Xiaohongshu.
12: Hello, everybody. We're from TikTok, from America.
13: Posting my first video to RedNote as an American TikTok refugee. Hello, everybody. And
10: we covered the Xiaohongshu craze on the Big Take Asia at the time. But not long after we reported the story, President Trump announced he would delay the ban on TikTok. He ended up delaying it several times. And most of the Americans who'd migrated from TikTok to Xiaohongshu went right back. And in January of this year, ByteDance, TikTok's parent company in China, agreed to spin off its U.S. operations, securing TikTok's future in the States.
14: TikTok is safe!
15: Well, it's official. President Trump just announced a U.S. buyer for TikTok.
10: But the Xiaohongshu app stayed on my phone, and pretty quickly, it became a part of my routine. When I'm not hosting the show, I cover tourism for Bloomberg and use Xiaohongshu to look for story ideas and even help me plan trips.
16: It is day 7 out of 10 of my road trip around New Zealand, so I wanted to answer some of the most commonly asked questions.
10: Or work on my tennis game.
35: Okay, so today we're going to look at a two-hand backhand slice. So it's more like this.
36: Xiaohongshu, many people compare it to Instagram or Reddit, but really it's become the de facto search engine for mainly younger people who are looking for travel tips, lifestyle hacks, restaurant recommendations, that sort of thing.
10: Robert Lee leads the coverage of China's tech sector for Bloomberg Intelligence, the company's research arm. He doesn't use the app himself, but he has been tracking its rise.
36: So at the last count, it's got, in fact, probably close to 400 million active users, mainly within the borders of China itself.
10: That's smaller than other Chinese social media apps like WeChat, which has roughly 1.4 billion users. But Rob says investors are keenly interested in Xiaohongshu because it offers users something different from the competition.
36: It has an authenticity and a much, much lower reliance on these paid KOLs, as they call them in China, or key opinion leaders. These are the influencers of China. They've certainly carved out a significant niche on the Chinese social media scene, a sector which is intensely competitive.
10: And now, after more than a decade building its brand, Xiaohongshu wants to turn that niche into a significant market share.
37: Right now, right, Xiaohongshu said to be preparing for an IPO in Hong Kong by the end of June. Let's bring in Bilal.
36: Once you've got that captive user base and once they're using it very actively, there is scope to monetize in other avenues. 400 million users is great, but there's significant scope to expand that.
10: One reason Xiaohongshu might be eyeing a listing right now is timing. Hong Kong's IPO market has been on a tear. Companies have raised about $20 billion so far this year, and it's on track to hit a six-year high. A lot of that momentum is coming from Chinese tech and AI companies hitting the market. But Rob says Xiaohongshu, with its loyal user base and healthy profit margins, could stand out from the pack if it goes public.
36: If you look at the broader China tech sector, it's a sector that's really been plagued by issues of oversupply. We don't have Amazon Xiaohongshu at the moment, but it's not exposed to any of those negatives. And I think this is an IPO, famous last words, which could actually go down really well. It will be a breath of fresh air.
10: This is the Big Take Asia from Bloomberg News. I'm Wan Ha. Every week, we take you inside some of the world's biggest and most powerful economies and the markets, tycoons, and businesses that drive this ever-shifting region. Today on the show, Xiaohongshu's push to go public. Why now could be the right moment, and what it says about confidence in China's tech sector. Rob, what is Xiaohongshu and how are people using it?
36: So the business was founded in 2013, more as a travel recommendation site, something similar to along the lines of TripAdvisor as it was. But it's since evolved into, I'd say, China's leading lifestyle-orientated platform with a big influence on travel and lifestyle hacks and recommendations. And it's very well positioned, again, with this younger, predominantly female demographic in China, particularly as well within the more affluent population in the tier one cities. So largely the big coastal cities and other southern regions and eastern regions of China. Within that demographic, it's a ubiquitous part of daily life and something people very actively use and rely on. Around 64% of their users are female, and a further 34% were below the ages of 25.
10: China's female internet users are an in-demand demographic because they hold higher monthly spending power than the overall online population. That's according to research published by Bloomberg Intelligence. Female users also spend slightly more time online. And Xiaohongshu isn't just good at driving clicks, it's good at turning them into sales. Xiaohongshu's ad conversion rates in 2024 beat competitors across several sectors, including beauty and health.
36: We're not talking about purchases costing thousands of dollars. It's these sort of relatively small ticket items, I think, that are being sold. So yeah, from an advertising point of view, this is a really attractive demographic to try and tap into.
10: Rob says one of the reasons the app's able to capture the attention and wallets of these young people is ironically because that sector of the population is struggling right now.
36: Many countries in the world feature very high housing prices at the moment. So unless you have a wealthy family behind you, or you're in a very wealthy job, or you've saved up big deposit, it's quite hard to get on the housing ladder. And also the job market for younger people is quite tough at the moment. And then we've got, you know, all this external stuff, whether it's global warming, the conflict in Iran, etc. There's perhaps a lack of good news or whatever. You want to try and cheer yourself up. You want to focus on the things that make you happy.
10: So the cheer me up sales.
36: Exactly.
10: Purchases.
36: Yeah. Exactly. Now, we all need a little bit of that, but it just so happens that Xiaohongshu is directly targeting that demographic with a big focus on these lifestyle products.
10: Let's talk a bit about their financials. What do we know about how they're doing as a company?
36: This is a big unknown, because there are no published quarterly results or annual reports. So based on best estimates, and I do stress this as unconfirmed sources, I think the company was due to generate net profit of around $3 billion. But I think the results speak for themselves anyway, in terms of their growing presence on the Chinese social media scene. The way that we can monitor that indirectly is looking at more traditional platforms like a Weibo. So Weibo has been around for decades. Xiaohongshu has captured advertising dollars. It's been at the expense of more traditional platforms like Weibo. And if you look at their financial performance over the last few years, it's just flatlined. And in fact, it's declining.
10: Weibo.
36: Yeah.
10: Because of Xiaohongshu.
36: I would say that was one reason, probably also ByteDance's Douyin platform as well. Mm. Advertisers are going to spend their dollars where consumers' eyeballs are. So it's not on these legacy platforms. It's on growth platforms like Xiaohongshu.
10: Xiaohongshu is good at keeping people scrolling. But it wants to be more than just a recommendation engine. Right now, if users see something they like, they can buy things on Xiaohongshu or on third-party sites. But the goal is what Rob calls a closed-loop e-commerce system, where consumers can discover a product and buy it, all without leaving the app.
36: Most internet businesses or social media businesses in China are most reliant on advertising to generate their revenue. If we look at the textbook of the generic internet model, you want to capture your user base. I've just stressed the fact that the authenticity of their reviews, the trusted nature of their community is key. Obviously, from a corporate point of view, that opens up opportunities to monetize. So the company is pushing into e-commerce, not to compete head-to-head with the likes of Alibaba, etc., but really to try to recommend related purchases to what the individual is particularly interested in.
10: And this month, Xiaohongshu is expanding its e-commerce push overseas. It launched a shopping feature called Red Shop in its app. Consumers in the US, UK, and Australia, as well as a handful of Asian countries, are now able to buy directly from some Xiaohongshu merchants. And to what extent are they working with e-commerce platforms like Taobao or JD.com or Pinduoduo, as well as some of the brands out there?
36: Xiaohongshu is partnering with them on the fulfillment side. The infrastructure is already there. It's a make or buy decision. And given their greater focus on smaller ticket items, more artisanal products, they're not competing head to head. I mean, JD.com, for example, does dominate electronics purchases online in China and much bigger ticket items. Xiaohongshu is not competing in that marketplace.
10: How does Xiaohongshu fit into the China tech landscape at the moment?
36: For those who look at the China market, well, you know, tech is all the rage these days, and particularly AI. But if you look at the broader China tech sector, even though Chinese companies are making good progress, you know, there's oversupply in the industry and that's impacting profitability. There's also been a number of vicious price wars, particularly in the e-commerce sector. So that has really, and without exaggerating, decimated the profitability at companies like you've already mentioned, Pinduoduo or Alibaba and JD.com. It's put enormous pressure on them. So I think, again, we don't have the numbers on Xiaohongshu at the moment, but it's not exposed to any of those negatives.
10: Xiaohongshu is gearing up for its next chapter, a potential IPO in Hong Kong with a confidential filing that could happen as soon as the end of June. The company based in Shanghai is backed by tech giants Tencent and Alibaba. And Bloomberg reported the listing could rank among Hong Kong's largest in recent years. Rob, how big do we think this could be in terms of this Xiaohongshu IPO? What's their valuation now?
36: It's very difficult, again, for us to place a valuation on it because we don't have full access to financials, and we're only going on unconfirmed reports of their recent fundraising rounds.
10: That's Robert Lee from Bloomberg Intelligence.
36: I think one of the rounds last year went at a valuation of $30 billion. Unconfirmed, the more recent round placed a valuation of $50 billion. But I imagine if this company really has momentum behind it and is coming to market at the moment, they undoubtedly will be seeking a higher valuation than that.
10: This has been the Big Take Asia podcast on Bloomberg Radio. I'm Wan Ha, and I spoke with Robert Lee from Bloomberg Intelligence about Xiaohongshu, the Chinese social media app, and its push to go public.
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4: I mean, at the moment, the details are not entirely clear. I mean, specifically, who exactly carried out the attack, and as of now, no one has really claimed responsibility for it. However, we can read into it certain important points, which is this ship was traveling in this so-called Southern Corridor, hugging the coast of Oman, which is...
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28: With SRN News, I'm John Scott. The U.S. has struck Iran to respond to a drone attack a day earlier on a cargo ship. It happened in the Strait of Hormuz, a provocation that President Trump said violated the ceasefire. U.S. Central Command said the military struck missile and drone locations and coastal radar sites in Iran. The president of Venezuela's National Assembly, Jorge Rodriguez, gave a fresh update on the toll from the twin earthquakes that devastated the country. Over 900 people have died and over 3,000 have been injured. Utah's governor restricting fireworks as the largest wildfire in the nation continues to grow. The Cottonwood Fire in southern Utah, which started Monday, has reached nearly 111 square miles. It's 0% contained. Dry, windy conditions are fueling wildfire growth across much of the western U.S. This is SRN.
29: With the Wall Street Business Report, I'm Bob Agnew. President Trump says Iran will use unfrozen assets to purchase billions of dollars worth of U.S. farm products as part of the deal to end the war. Just one way, he says, his administration is opening up new markets.
30: Europe, we've opened it up because they had it closed. And Asia, South America, Australia is now allowing U.S. beef into its market for the first time in more than 25 years. And China is committed to purchase at least $17 billion in U.S. agricultural products.
29: Now the president threatening a 100% tariff on imports from any country that imposes a tax on digital services provided by U.S. companies. In a post on social media, the president took aim at European countries that he said are discussing imminent implementation of taxes on American companies. A losing day on Wall Street at the closing bell. The Dow was down by 44 points, NASDAQ off by 61. For the Wall Street...
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27: 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I'm David Gura. Today on the show, Stacey Vanek Smith on the rise of boomers opting out of retirement.
31: I'm fitter and better at my job than I was when I was 30. Why on earth should I? Why would I want to sit around and do nothing?
32: David Lloyd spent his career working in commercial radio, first as a presenter and eventually running stations in places like Manchester, London, and Birmingham. But by the time he was approaching 60, he found himself and his peers in what he calls semi-retirement.
31: We were doing bits of consulting and writing, and we're on that sort of drift towards, you know, from being busy every day to doing nothing.
32: David wasn't ready to retire, but work was starting to dry up. He was also noticing a shift as a radio listener. More and more of his favorite presenters were getting replaced by younger talent. And the stations were playing music that wasn't really tailored to him and people from his generation. So during the pandemic, he had an idea.
31: For a radio station for people our age.
32: That's right. Boom radio.
31: After baby boomers, because we know that boomer has become a bit of an insult, let's reclaim it.
32: It wasn't just for people David's age. It was made by them, too. The station employs people who have decades of experience under their belts and a desire to keep working, but who might have limited opportunities. David and his radio peers are part of a growing segment of the global population that wants to continue working later in life, or who are returning to the workforce after years away from it.
31: This is the radio station we've actually spent our whole lives getting ready to run. It really is. So I'm having an absolute ball.
32: I'm Stacey Vanek Smith in for Sarah Holder and David Gura, and this is The Big Take from Bloomberg News. Today on the show, why are so many workers delaying retirement or re-entering the workforce? What challenges does that pose for them and for the labor market? And what one group of radio lovers did to take matters into their own hands. In the U.S., entering your 60s marks the start of a new chapter, senior citizenship. You become eligible for things like Medicare and reduced transit fares. You can start claiming Social Security funds. And the expectation is you're going to retire soon, if you haven't already. It's an idea that dates back centuries to late 1800s Germany.
0: I think it was Otto von Bismarck who created the Social Security program back in Germany.
32: When almost no one would draw down on it, right?
0: That's right. That's part of what we're trying to have a conversation about, is that system no longer really functions the way it should today, because that was a system created when people weren't living as long and the jobs were quite different back then. They were more physical and agrarian and manufacturing kind of jobs. So it was a different work style.
32: Holland Azeri is the head of the Longevity Economy Initiative at the World Economic Forum.
0: People are living longer lives than ever before. However, our retirement systems, our pension systems didn't really change to catch up with that.
32: We still have that mid-60s retirement standard, even though when it was established back in 1800s Germany, the average German only lived until about 40. And when the U.S. established its Social Security system in the 1930s, the average lifespan was about 60. Today, American life expectancy is nearly 80.
0: People are living so much.
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18: I'm Dan Loney with Your Money Now. New Bankrate data noted that homeowners are paying $65 billion a year in avoidable costs, and it's focused more on those who bought a home since 2022. Part of the problem is apparently not shopping around for the best mortgage. The report also says that those with higher incomes and who are older are often the ones paying the steepest price. Walmart heir Lucas Walton and his wife Samantha have purchased a minority stake in the NBA's Chicago Bulls, as well as the United Center, the arena that the team plays in. It appears that the stake in the team and the arena is about 10%. The team has a current valuation of $6.45 billion. The markets finished the Friday session lower. Dow was down 44 points, ending the day at 51,876. NASDAQ fell 61 points. S&P 500 was off 4. West Texas crude down 3.5% at $69.34 a barrel. That's Your Money Now.
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32: And that unflappability, that battle-tested experience, it's something David says he's proud of when he looks at his generation.
21: We felt we're probably at the peak of our powers. I mean, you know, we're still very agile, able, we can do anything, we've learned all the things that can possibly go wrong. And just as you're at that stage of life, nobody wants to employ you.
23: Another anniversary oldie, Paul McCartney, Stevie Wonder, Ebony and Ivory, produced by George Martin.
32: The idea for Boom Radio came to David Lloyd on an evening walk in 2020 at the height of the COVID pandemic. He was going to start his own radio station, employ other retired or semi-retired presenters, and appeal to other Boomer listeners.
21: We also thought that if we can do it from our own homes, the overheads of running the radio station can be pretty low, and therefore we can create, hopefully, a business which can sustain itself.
32: David emailed an old colleague of his, Phil Riley, and laid out his vision for the station.
21: He sent, as he would, a spreadsheet back saying, I've done the figures, because that's the sort of person he is, and you need other people. He said, I've done the figures, I think this could work. 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
32: David convinced some private investors to back him, money out of his pension, and then started calling up potential on-air talent.
21: And I said, look, come with us. We'll pay you, but not very much at the outset. Come with us on the journey, and if it goes well. And they all said yes.
32: And just like that, Boom Radio was born.
23: And it's Friday morning here on Boom Radio. Mind you, when you get to a certain age, Fridays aren't that much different to Mondays.
21: We're an upbeat radio station. People turn us on to be cheered up. That's why they come to us. But don't be afraid to let out those little things that people our age talk about. So they will talk about their hearing aid falling out. But just like people our age in real life, that you can talk about those things without those things defining you.
32: The response was immediate. 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
21: I've never felt anything like it. I mean, we get emails, letters as well, that make us cry every day. You know, when they say, you have changed my life. You know, things like, my husband has died, there was just an empty house, now I put you on and I feel there's some company there.
32: And there's the impact on the station's 36 presenters, including David.
21: It's a beautiful cyclical thing. I'm in my back bedroom again, messing about with radio, just as when I was 16, and it's beautiful.
32: Boom Radio is a more grassroots example of a company putting its emphasis on older workers. But there are some companies that have their own initiatives to attract and retain older employees. CVS Health has a program that recruits workers over 50 for tough-to-fill pharmacy positions. Amazon and Goldman Sachs both have returnship programs, which recruit and train people who've been out of the workforce for a significant stretch. Other companies offer phased retirement programs that allow older workers to keep their jobs, but work fewer days a week or take on more of a mentorship role.
0: I think people really suffer a bit when they lose that institutional knowledge. So I think that's part of the reason why phased retirement programs work, because you can keep some of that knowledge still and help everyone else benefit from it.
32: Hala Nazeri at the World Economic Forum.
0: I think the other benefit is, I think, a more diverse workforce, whether that's ages or gender or anything else, is a more interesting and creative workforce. And so I really think it benefits everyone if you have a diversity of voices.
32: I mean, you've looked at issues of longevity and work all over the world. Do we see any differences between the U.S. and people looking at these issues in the rest of the world?
0: So many advanced countries in the rest of the world have longer lifespans than we do. That's one thing I'll say.
32: Oh, interesting.
0: Some have more sustainable pension systems than we do, which also changes things a bit. Some have mandatory retirement ages.
32: Free healthcare?
0: Free healthcare is a huge part of it. So it's hard to look at longevity with one lens.
27: 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I'm David Gura, and Stacey Vanek Smith spoke with the World Economic Forum's Hala Nazeri about the rise of boomers opting out of retirement.
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6: News this hour from Town Hall. I'm John Scott. A flare-up in the Middle East. The U.S. has struck Iran.

0: disaster response teams at the Department of State and our humanitarian efforts. It's something we did very well in Jamaica after that storm, and it's something we're really prepared to do now. So I've already spoken to Secretary Hegseth. The Department of War is going to have to play a big logistical role here because they have the ability to land in challenging places.
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2: Vandals who targeted the newly renovated Lincoln Memorial reflecting pool are now facing consequences. After critics blamed the Trump administration for damage at the landmark, investigators say vandalism was the real cause. Officials say multiple suspects damaged portions of the pool, leading to arrests and federal citations. Repairs are already underway ahead of America's 250th birthday celebration.
1: More from townhall.com.
2: Vandals who targeted the newly renovated Lincoln Memorial reflecting pool are now facing...
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13: I'm Susan Lee, and this is the Fox Business Report.
14: The major averages finishing lower in choppy trading, with the NASDAQ and S&P 500 suffering their fifth straight session of losses in a tech sell-off amid AI valuation fears. Memory chip stocks fell after Thursday's rally, with shares of Micron Technology falling 6% after surging 16% on Thursday following its blockbuster earnings report. Also adding to tech jitters, reports that ChatGPT maker OpenAI will be delaying its IPO. Plunging oil prices lifting the mood of investors, with West Texas Intermediate crude closing below $70 for the first time since the Iranian conflict began.

0: again and settling over $69 a barrel. The Dow posting weekly gains while the Nasdaq and S&P 500 finished lower for the week. The Dow down 45 points, the Nasdaq lower by 61, S&P 500 down 3. That's your Fox Business Report. I'm Hillary Barsky, invested in you.
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3: Ladies and gentlemen, happy that you are listening. It's Friday, 26th, June, 2026. Hope you're having a good day. Weekend's coming up next week, July 4th, 250th birthday. I will be up in the city. You know, I'm a Mets fan, but the Mets are out of town, so I'm going to go to the Yankee game that Friday night. Saturday, going out to in-laws. Is that what I'm doing? Right. Oh, and Sunday is my grandson's second birthday. That'll be next Sunday. And then we fly back to Florida. Hey, ladies and gentlemen, listen up. Listen carefully. Changes afoot. In the last couple of days, we've been talking to you about how healthcare has come on and medicals. Housing and housing related. Some of the travel related, because oil prices keep going down. I think we even mentioned the consumer staples. But there's more. And you should be listening. This is Investor's Edge. Serious talk on everything that affects you. We'll do the market, the economy, your job, your industry. All the crazy crap that's going on in D.C. Communists taking over. Stupid, moronic, imbecilic ideas being put into place. And whatever else. And if you do not get this radio show in your city, we'll post it at GaryK.com. We'll also post it on our X feed. And if you don't follow us on X, you should. Just put our name in if you'd like to email us. Just be nice, because we're nice. You ready? I think there is every chance that the semiconductor AI and all that crap has topped. You got that? I think there's every chance that the move since April 8th has hit the moment, inclusive of that is artificial intelligence. And we'll see how it goes. I say that because I'm seeing it. Simple as that. Every dog has its day, and every now and then hits a wall. There'll be some names that are stronger than others. Some names that will hold up better. Some names that go by the wayside. And when we say go by the wayside, it means they have broken support levels or that big, juicy 50-day moving average. We'll keep you abreast. If you own, we're not going to tell you to sell. We're going to say to you, you may want to review it. And anything that has taken out the 50 days should be a big review. And how we measure this is I have about 100 semiconductor stocks on my screen. More than a week ago, I had not one. I take that back. I believe I had one. PLAB that broke badly because that was 3 or 4 weeks ago when it gapped down on earnings. And then the next one and the next one and the next one and the next one. And then I get to measure it's the importance of this one. Like today, Analog Devices, not an unimportant name, completely cracked the 50-day moving average on volume. How about Tower Semi? Held the 50-day, but pretty much has a good top in there. If it breaks the 50-day, Monolithic Power, MPWR, broke it 3 days ago and worsened today. And my list has gotten bigger. Rambus. NXP Semiconductor broke today. Microchip broke today. Air Test, AEHR, a little bit of the break today. The strongest names coming in. And all I can say is it feels like that last move up into Monday was the last move up for now. We have no idea how bad it gets, how far it goes. We just have a pretty good inkling that it's got some work to do now. This also goes for a lot of artificial intelligence plays. The memory, the data storage, I think they've all put in near-term tops. Seagate today was down $125, 12%. Western on double average volume, Western Digital down 13% today on double average volume. We hadn't seen that before. We'll do our scans over the weekend, get a better feel, but I think on a scale of 1 to 10, we're an 8 on a surety on that. So you may just, I would say, probably don't want to do new commitments unless you're a trader. And what do we mean by that? Well, I mean, Western Digital was down $90 today. Who's to say it's not going to bounce $20-$30 Monday and Tuesday before returning to the downside? So I just want to start with that. And again, it's also some of the artificial intelligence plays. I can tell you today, symbol BE, it's been one of those plays, down $56 today. By the way, it was 350 yesterday morning, closed at 253 today. That's BE. I'm just picking out a couple. LITE. Below the 50-day now. And I can go on. And again, it's not everything. Some are going to be stronger than others. Some are going to buck the trend. That's how it works. We're just letting you know, as a whole, we think we got a moment. Oh, Texas Instruments also with Analog Devices today. By the way, those two kind of go hand in hand. There are some that held up pretty damn well. Taiwan Semiconductor was down like 20-something today, finished down only 2. will recognize that and stay on top of it. And that's how we're going to do it. And if anything changes, we'll let you know. But what's the outcome of that? Well, let me tell you a few things. Number one, a lot of these stocks have moved on what is known as the spend. You know what the spend is? What those big companies are going to spend. And that's why they all went up. Well, you know what happened this week? Apple's raising prices because of the cost of that memory that was caused by the spend. Up next, who else is raising prices and outcomes? This is the one and only Investor's Edge.

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10: It doesn't get better than this.
0: And welcome once again to Investor's Edge. And in different areas for the artificial intelligence, Fix, been a strong name. Down 163 bucks today. That's what we mean.
10: It's going to get interesting. Outcome. Well, there's talk of these companies' stocks that have been killed because of how much they're going to spend, and the expenses and the debt and stuff like that is possibly they'll pull back. And recently, you have had a collapsing software industry in the stock market. Absolutely destroyed. In fact, I read off to you, I believe I read off to you guys yesterday, Microsoft went from 466 down to 350 in 3 weeks and change. That's Microsoft, a mega cap. Oracle, 250 to 149. SAP, this is just in the last 3 weeks. SAP, 200 down to 150. These are the bigger names. Salesforce.com, how about 211 down to 150? Again, 3 weeks. They probably, this is probably, hit a moment the other way. Number one, they were viciously sold off, viciously oversold, and extended to the downside. The opposite of the overbought and extended to the upside of the semis and the AI. Microsoft today led the charge, up 20, up almost 6% on more than double average volume. And the rest went up. Adobe up 9, Salesforce 8, SAP 7. Interesting enough, Oracle was down 3. Huh. But I believe I had said to you there are one group of software stocks that was strong, and that was software security. CrowdStrike, Fortinet, Palo Alto Networks, and a couple of others away from that. One was Datadog, DDOG. Another one was Okta, and by the way, Okta is software security, and the other one was Snowflake. These stocks all gapped up recently and just came down in the last 3 weeks with the whole group. CrowdStrike up 18 today. Well, let me give you a percentage. CrowdStrike was up 3% today. Datadog was up 8% today. Frog, that's the symbol, JFrog, up 11% today. Fortinet, only a percent. OKTA, 4%. Palo Alto, 3 and almost 4. And Snowflake, up 9. Why does it stand out? Because the NASDAQ was down 60 and the NASDAQ 100 was down 322. My software screen that has been beat red is Irish green today, except for Oracle and a couple of others. The worst names, the stocks that have been brutally destroyed, had good days today. HubSpot, one of them, 8%. Intuit, let's call that 5%. AppLovin, let's call that 6, 7%. Remember, these stocks have been destroyed, bludgeoned. Typically, when a turn comes in a group, the things that were strong usually start to move out. Those names I mentioned at the outset, I don't have one at new highs except Fortinet, but that didn't do much today. For software security, there is a symbol, bug, B-U-G, and it looks just like the software security stocks. I am going to be harping on them going into next week. Just letting you know. Why was the NASDAQ 100 down 322 today, though? It is because, as we stated to you, the NASDAQ 100 major influence from those eight names. But it's become much more of the semis and the artificial intelligence plays. And they got whacked today. Whacked. Percentage-wise, Micron almost 7. SanDisk, 10.5. The stocks today, down 5.25%. That's what did it. So the influence on them, on the indices, has picked up, and that's what did the trick. The NASDAQ is below the 50-day moving average. The NASDAQ 100 is not, but gave way a little bit this week. So just letting you know, at least in technology, changing of the guard, and I'm putting a question mark next to that because nothing is 100%. But that's a couple of sore thumbs today. But what else? Just recently, we've been saying to you, better in the medicals that were dead. We even mentioned pharmaceuticals that were dead. But we mentioned to you the best ones, Lilly. What was the other one? That's AbbVie. Guess what? News on Lilly today, up $80. AbbVie, up 8. Johnson & Johnson in the Dow was up 9 today and broke out of a 4-month range. Merck broke out today. Their earnings and sales growth for those two in the Dow, not good, but they both broke out because the group is now on the move. I don't know if it lasts a week, a day, a month, a year. We're just reporting to you that the money flows into the medical complex now is going on. Up next, we'll expound on that and a couple of other places. This is the one and only Investor's Ed.
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1: I'm Dan Loney with Your Money Now. Markets finished the Friday session lower. The Dow Industrials was down 44 points, ending the day at 51,876. NASDAQ fell by 61 points. The P500 was off by 4. West Texas crude down 3.5% today at $69.34 a barrel. Brent crude fell to $72 a barrel. FedEx says it has received $800 million in tariff funds so far and will be distributing that money to its customers. On the company's earnings call earlier this week, FedEx said that the payouts would begin in August. Meanwhile, DHL says that it is already sending money back to its customers. President Trump said today that the U.S. will impose a 100% tariff on the goods from any country that imposes a digital services tax on U.S. companies. It's not the first time that he has made such a threat. The taxes usually apply to bigger tech companies like Meta, Amazon, and others. And that's Your Money Now.
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3: With SRN News, I'm John Scott. President Trump blames Iran for a drone strike on a ship in the Strait of Hormuz and calls it a foolish violation of the ceasefire agreement. As a result, U.S. Central Command says the military struck missile and drone locations and coastal radar sites in Iran. Search and rescue efforts took place across Venezuela as humanitarian aid began to arrive following powerful twin earthquakes that killed at least 920 people, injured thousands, and left many more missing. Texas public schools will require students to read Bible stories under a reading list approved by the state's education board. The required reading list approved by the Texas State Board of Education will widen conservative efforts to bring more Christian teachings into U.S. classrooms. This is SRN News.
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8: 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The crowd is just on his feet here. He's a Cinderella boy.
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10: What else? Money flows into food, drug, beverage, tobacco, household products, so consumer staples. Money flows into insurance. It's a very defensive area. Travelers in the Dow into new high ground, so is Allstate. Did I even put them on my front screen? You know, it's getting weird if I put I'm doing it right now, by the way. Allstate and Travelers on my front screen. Because of plunging oil, which was down another $3 today. Airlines, good day. Cruise lines did nothing today. But airlines. And going back to medical, the biotech. Even some of the research names which have been terrible, starting to get going, like a Stryker may be turning the corner. There's a couple of names at high, symbol GH and DVA. Biotech ETFs broke out this week a little bit. And the United Health Group is getting better too. Restaurants better. Nothing spectacular though. And retail had a good day today, bad day yesterday though. And there's really not much in the way of leadership except Victoria's Secret strong. That's one name. Crocs had a good day today. But Ross Stores broke down yesterday, and we'll see if anything else shows up. Oils, nah, because oil prices. The metals and mining area, terrible. Steel is now completely topped out, so that whole thing, the copper, aluminum, steel thing, gone. Gold had a good day today with silver. That's bouncing, but that's just oversold, and I wouldn't go further than that. So changes. Oh, banks too. Interesting enough, Goldman was down 45 today, J.P. Morgan down 6, Morgan Stanley down 9, but the KBE and the KRE, which is the regional banks, was up today. Changes. And we'll keep you apprised. What hasn't changed, NVIDIA just... And that's semis. down another 3 and change today, near the 200-day moving average. Google down another 6 today. That's been under a lot of pressure. Remember, Apple was down like 18 yesterday. Something weird happened at the close today. I know it wasn't triple witching, but just so you know, Apple went from 281 up to 286 in 1 minute. In 1 minute. And then dropped back down. But still finished up. I got it at up 7.5 today. Bouncing off of yesterday. And as you know, they're raising prices on some stuff. And just some wicked moves in the last 5 minutes. Even in the software, I was noticing CrowdStrike. By the way, a lot of it happened late. CrowdStrike went from 694 to 703 in a couple of minutes right into the close. So some of the software got piled. Datadog went from 236 to 242 in 1 minute. So the institutions, I guess, waited for the close and somebody pounded on them. Palo Alto went from 302 to 306 in 3 minutes at the close. And I gather Snowflake did. Snowflake, 244 to 249 in 2 minutes at the close. While Micron went from 1150 down to 1125 in a few minutes near the close. It was all over the place. Anyway. Changes. And again, when something breaks out, we don't know if it's going to go or fail. When something breaks down, we don't know if it's going to keep going down. We never know duration. As much as people on TV give you targets, that's my favorite thing. Yeah, my target for the end of 2026. They're so full of crap, they don't know. They keep parading this guy that told us $125,000 for Bitcoin at the end of December of 25, like a month before. Then he said end of January, and now he doesn't even talk about it anymore. By the way, Bitcoin bounced a wee bit today. Nothing spectacular. And in the Dow today, that only finished down 44. By the way, even the Dow, you ready for this? And by the way, I wish I was making this up. The Dow, in the last 30 seconds, went up 100 points. It was down, but the minute before that went down 160. So at in the minute 3:59 minute went down 160. 3:58 minute, in the 3:59 minute, it went up back 100. Finished down 44, and it finished down 44 even though Caterpillar was down 60. And that's an AI play. 6 times 4 is 24. That's 270 Dow points. Goldman was down 45. Between Goldman and Caterpillar, you were down about 700 Dow points. So how is that possible? By the way, they were down 105 points between the two. You know what that means? Everything else was up 105. Well, Microsoft 20, United Health 12, that's 32, Travelers, that's 41, Visa 46, Sherwin was 51, McDonald's even bounced, that's 56, IBM, that's 69, Johnson & Johnson 79, Salesforce.com 87, Apple 94, Amazon bounced 99, that's been bearish. So there you got it. Home Depot was up 3, Merck was up 3, Coke was up 2. So wild, wild stuff today, kids. That's all I can tell you. But back to my main point. I think we got some changes going on. I think we got some changes going on. And we found out something else today. Because Iran, I think, blew up a boat or something, and the president said something, but the president do anything. Remember what we told you. There ain't going to be no more attacks. It's all now about midterm elections. And unfortunately, when Trump loses and the Democrats get the House, unfortunately, Trump's going to pull another one that the election was rigged, which pisses me off and should piss you off. Expect that. I hope I'm wrong, but that's what's going to go on. And let's hope there's not another J6. He's still saying every day that the elections were rigged. I can't tell you how that irks me. Oh, but Gary, it was. I get emails from people. I get emails from people that say 9/11 was an inside job. And we didn't land on the moon. Seriously, I get it, and they're serious. What can I tell you? Believe what you want. That's all. So, semis AI, odds favor, bounces at best now. Sellers have taken over. And do not forget, the big moves are based on pricing from the spend from the big guys that I've been saying all along, how are they going to keep this up forever? We'll see. We'll stay on top of it. We just think that the AI semi-trade hit a darn good bump. While other things, and again, we think there'll be plenty of things that don't break, and we're going to watch them like hawks. But right now, the jets are cool there. While the money is flowing into, again, software had a good day, finally. I don't know where that lasts, but those seven names we mentioned, and I'll have to look at others. Medicals of all sorts right now, including the managed care United Health. 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Airlines, if you want to invest in airlines. Up next, what the hell is going on? I'll explain what the hell. 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
11: With the Wall Street Business Report, I'm Bob Agnew. President Trump says Iran will use unfrozen assets to purchase billions of dollars worth of U.S. farm products as part of the deal to end the war. Just one way, he says, his administration is opening up new markets.
12: Europe, we've opened it up because they had it closed. And Asia, South America, Australia is now allowing U.S. beef into its market for the first time in more than 25 years. And China is committed to purchase at least $17 billion in U.S. agricultural product.
11: Now the president threatening a 100% tariff on imports from any country that imposes a tax on digital services provided by U.S. companies. In a post on social media, the president took aim at European countries that he said are discussing imminent implementation of taxes on American companies. A losing day on Wall Street at the closing bell. The Dow was down by 44 points. NASDAQ off by 61. For the Wall Street...
13: KDOW.biz. I'm Jerry Willis, and this is the Fox Business Report. Stocks finishing lower in choppy trading, with the NASDAQ and S&P 500 notching a fifth straight session of losses as the high-flying tech sector hits a rough patch. AI valuation fears are driving investors out of tech, also adding to worries reports that ChatGPT maker OpenAI will be delaying its IPO. Chip stocks were slammed as AI worries mount. Memory chip makers like Micron Technology and SanDisk, among others in the space, fell after rallying on Thursday. U.S. oil prices fell, with West Texas Intermediate crude closing below $70 a barrel for the first time since the Iran war began. The Dow down 45 points, the NASDAQ lower by 61, S&P 500 down 3. Battered software stocks rebounded on Friday, led by Microsoft, Salesforce, and Palantir Technologies, which snapped its seven-session losing streak. That's your Fox Business Report. I'm Hillary Barsky, invested in you.
14: Important information regarding the Italy Unfiltered Dream Vacation Sweepstakes and the Italy Unfiltered Group Tour scheduled for September 2026. Due to ongoing uncertainty surrounding overseas travel conditions and future international travel considerations, the Italy Unfiltered Tour has been canceled. As a result, the Italy Unfiltered Dream Vacation Sweepstakes has also been canceled, and no prize will be awarded. Additional information regarding the cancellation is available on our station's website on the Contests and Sweepstakes page.
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17: I'm Dan Loney with Your Money Now. The markets finished the Friday session lower. The Dow was 44 points, ending the day at 51,876. NASDAQ fell 61 points. S&P 500 was off by 4. Meanwhile, West Texas crude was down 3.5% today at $69.34 a barrel. President Trump said today that the U.S. will impose a 100% tariff on the goods of any country that imposes a digital services tax on U.S. firms. This is not the first time he has made such a threat. The tax is usually applied to the biggest tech companies like Meta, Amazon, and others. More people work from home in 2025 despite return-to-office mandates. The latest American Time U survey showed 34.9% of full-time workers did at least part of their job from home on an average day. That's up from 33.4% in 2024. And the most frequent users of remote work, those with advanced degrees. That's Your Money Now.
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0: Yesterday, we made the comment that, you know, Bernie Sanders is a socialist Marxist, but we don't think he's dangerous. But the people like Mondami of New York City, dangerous. And I do believe are evil. But that doesn't matter. What matters is what they do. In case you don't know, three people won their primaries up in New York that are America haters, Jew haters. I believe they hate the West, and they are communist control freaks. Just so you know what communism is, it's just control over your life. You're just a frickin' number. That's what it is. Even the mayor of New York, actually, he's not afraid to tell you. He even said it. The means of production, they want to run everything. So his latest move, he got his little minions to vote a two-year rent freeze on a bazillion amount of apartments in New York City. I'm putting it up here. Two-year rent freeze for nearly 1 million apartments. I can call him a Jew hate or whatever. My interest is that he's going to destroy the city. Just so you know, anybody who's tried rent controls, it's never worked. That's the other thing. They have all the evidence in the world that communism, socialism, Marxism doesn't work, but they still do it because it's all about, I'm a control freak. You know, when I say to you Trump is a socialist and an autocrat, he is. A lot of things he does is to be in control of everything. He even tells you that. And let's hope he doesn't get worse. So, tenants in about 1 million rent-stabilized apartments will not see their rent increases for the next 2 years. Voted 7-1. It applies to rent-stabilized apartments in buildings with six or more units built before 1974. I don't need to get into that. Here's the problem, and I want you to listen carefully. Who owns those buildings? Oh, that's right, people. If inflation goes up, well, they need to fix the place. What if one of these apartments has a bad leak or pipes bust? Do you know what happens when you're part of a homeowners association and things get done? Sometimes they come out and said, oh, we need to assess 300, or we need to, you get my point. You know what's going to happen. You guessed it. I don't even need to say it. He just kicked the owners of these apartments in the teeth. The means of ownership. I didn't know they'd be able to get away with that, but I guess they are. They tried it in Venezuela. Well, they destroyed Venezuela just, you know, running everything into the ground. But we just want to let you know. You go read about it, but we're not done. There's now calls from the Marxist Party. They want a $25 minimum wage. Really? So how many businesses will shut down if you mandate a $25 minimum wage? A crap load. That's how many. You see, I'm a big believer that people are nice, they're generous, they want to pay you well. And of course, if you start out in high school or whatever and you work at McDonald's, you start out at a certain level and go from there. But if you are mandated, you get 25, here's what happens. Kiosks and less people working. That's all. None of these people who keep promoting these things even thinks about the successful owner that got there through time, sweat, toil, capital, failure, success. Because most of these people putting the rules on have never had frickin' jobs. Bernie Sanders has never had a job in the real world. Every dime he's ever made is off the taxpayer. But we're not done. There's a billionaire tax in California they're putting on for a vote. And they did a poll and a bunch of Californians said we like it. Every frickin' billionaire is going to leave California. And they're going to lose all that tax base. Oh, wait, hold on. Gavin Newsom, the governor of California, who actually doesn't like it in California, wants to do it nationally. He thinks billionaires, oh, they can't go to any other state. Guess what they're going to do? They're going to go domicile in Monte Carlo in Monaco. And the Cayman Islands and the Bahamas to run for the frickin' hills. People, because they became wealthy. Remember what Marxists, socialists, and communists do. Follow the frickin' money. And of course, they all run deficits. They all spend poorly. Like Trump. And I must tell you, unfortunately, this thinking is growing louder and wider. I'm a little bit on the worry side. There's a reason why everybody's coming to Florida. They get it here in Florida. But we now have a governor's race, and I got to tell you, it's amazing that it's even close. We'll keep you informed. You have a great evening. Drive carefully. When you get home, do like we do. Quite simple. Make sure you hug your family, hug your children. They will feel better. You'll feel better. I promise. Stay well. Be well. Have a great weekend. Good night.
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5: News this hour from Town Hall. I'm John Scott. President Trump blames Iran for a drone strike on a ship in the Strait of Hormuz, calling it a foolish violation of the ceasefire agreement. As a result of this, U.S. Central Command says the military struck missile and drone locations and coastal radar sites in Iran. Venezuelans Hope Online Pulse will bring news of missing people after devastating earthquakes.
6: A father holds the hand of his daughter, dressed as a fairy. A 24-year-old man in a pilot uniform stares proudly at the camera. A family embraces on a soccer field. They're among the images posted by relatives within Venezuela and abroad, desperately searching for their missed ones following two powerful back-to-back earthquakes this week. With

0: Kelly Hayes.
1: He also knew the damage to national security that could be caused by mishandling that sensitive information. Nevertheless, as Mr. Bolton just admitted, he put our national security at grave risk in violation of the law.
0: Bolton pleaded guilty to a single count of illegally retaining national defense information. More on these stories from townhall.com.
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8: Good afternoon, fellow investors, and welcome back to another edition of InvestTalk. This is our Friday, June 26th, 2026 edition. Happy Friday to everyone out there, and it's an interesting day in markets to close the week. So a lot to unpack. I am ready for all of it. Whatever is on your mind, reach out with your questions during our 4 to 5 live hour or after hours. It does not matter. We want to hear from you. We want to know what's on your mind, and that's the best way we can help you. Help you become a better investor. That's what each episode of Invest Talk is about. Bringing your feet back on the ground, keeping your head out of the clouds, focusing on what matters, focusing on the reality as opposed to the hype. We're not your hype machine. I'm not Kramer. I'm not going to bang any bells and whistles. It's not what this show is about. The show is about the hard realities of the economy, of certain sectors, of what it takes to be a smart and consistent investor. That's what this show is about. It's not about being stuck to some sort of preconceived notion of how the world is. It's very important to be open-minded, be flexible, be grounded in what is easily observable in markets. And where sentiment can drive you in the wrong direction. When you get caught up in that hype and you aren't focusing on what matters, you make big mistakes. So yes, investing consistently over time is about capitalizing opportunities, but also avoiding major pitfalls. And it's very easy to fall into that. So we're here to guide you. Developed with over 25 years of investment experience. I've been doing this for a long time now. So I'm here to give you the both sides of the coin, help you understand the risk and reward that are facing you, risks and rewards that are facing you in markets right now. No, just head.

0: up in less than a week. Actually, this coming week, Tuesday, June 30th, we'll be hosting our next wealth webinar from 12 to 1 p.m. Pacific time. Titled Beyond the Yield, How to Invest for Your Income Needs, just 4 days away, but it is free to register, but you must head over to investtalk.com. Now, in just a bit, we'll talk about today's market performance and run down the show topics for the hour. But as usual, we'll tackle this first caller question now.
1: Hey, Justin and Luke, I have a question on Apple. It just had a recent drop today, and I was just wondering what you guys thought about it. I know it's not a big AA player right now, and I don't know if that's a good or a bad thing for them. We'll see how that can play out. So I just wanted to know what you guys thought about the price right now. Thank you.
0: I actually like that it's not a big AI player because there's a huge risk in what a lot of these hyperscalers are doing. History says that most of them will probably miss the mark. They'll have misallocations of capital, overspend in the wrong direction. Maybe they'll lag behind in their end product, whatever it is. History says there's some trouble ahead for many of them. Maybe not all of them, but many of them. Apple historically has taken the other route. And that's not just about AI, it's about a lot of different areas of technology and in their business. They tend to be slow to the game. Why? Because they want to get it right. They'd rather be launching something later that makes sense, that has been vetted, then rush to put something out that, their user base becomes disenchanted with. It's really all about their brand and the iOS and iPhone ecosystem. So historically, we like Apple. It's good business. Right now, though, and you saw that yesterday was Tim Cook announced that they're raising prices on MacBooks, iPads, all different types of products, which will hurt demand. And that's because of the higher input costs of memory and chips and everything that is now moving, that capacity tends to move towards being put into AI data centers. I think long term, a lot of AI compute will happen on the edge, meaning on device, and less where it has to go out to the data center for this compute. And Apple's well suited with their M series chips to, I think, be a big player there. So we're looking for a place to gain entry into Apple. We like Apple, and I would continue to buy it on market pullbacks. Thanks for the call. So yesterday we had a great show. We looked into the story about minimum wage and inflation and what higher labor costs really mean for your portfolio. We also answered questions, a listener question on StoneX, SNEX, that was submitted via the YouTube channel. And if you happen to miss it, go check it out. Best way to get every show is to follow InvestTalk wherever you get your podcast. Now we have a lot of ground to cover over the next 45 minutes or so, and time permitting, we'll get to all of it. Our main focus point is about hedging currency risk in a time where there's a lot of geopolitical volatility, a lot of economic volatility in the commodity markets that can help some countries, can hurt other countries, all of that. The currency risk is higher than it normally is. So we're going to talk about what's going on overseas, especially in Japan. The yen is near the 40-year low. Is that a good thing or a bad thing for global markets? So we'll talk about those currency moves. We also want to discuss, I do want to discuss kind of in relation to that Apple question, which is how much inflation is the data center boom sparking in the broader economy? Not just in chips, but things like electricity, worker wages that work in those industries to build out AI data centers, and much, much more. So we'll talk about that. And then if we have time, how good are these AI traders? There's some recent studies there. It's called the Crystal Ball Challenge, and we'll dig into the data coming out of that study as well. We also have voice bank questions. One is on selling covered calls, and the other is on NuScale Power Corporation, SMR. We also have some questions that came in via the comment section on the InvestTalk YouTube channel as well. But we're going to head into a quick break. Please remember you can call us anytime and leave your question on the InvestTalk voice bank. But if you're listening via our live stream or possibly on AM 1220 in the Bay Area, you can call right now at 888-99-CHART. Up next, I'll comment on today's market activity.
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0: 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This is a iron ore play with some aluminum copper.
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6: 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I haven't missed an episode in over 5 years.
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0: Let's take a look at the market today. A very interesting day. You might look at the headlines, the broader indices, and you'll say, not a whole lot doing here. The S&P was only down 3 points. 5 basis points, basically flat. Dow, same thing, down 44 points, down 9 basis points. NASDAQ, a little worse, down about 0.25%, 61 points there. But underneath the surface, a lot of dispersion. Mid and large cap growth down over 1%. You had a big pullbacks in a lot of these hardware names that had been strong. Micron, with that big move higher yesterday, faded in a material way today, down 6.7%. But then you look at SanDisk, down 10.5%. Western Digital, down 13%. Seagate, there we go. Seagate, down 12%. Just looking at the symbols here. Qualcomm, down 7.5%. So a lot of the chip names faded. NVIDIA, down 1.5% or so. Broadcom, down 3.7%. Some big down moves there. Then Morgan Stanley and Goldman Sachs down over 4% as well. Certainly, that's not good. Is that something to do with maybe the fact that it looks like OpenAI is going to postpone their IPO, worrying about maybe the market conditions that could hurt the IPO schedule in the balance of the year? That I think that's why you saw those investment banks struggle. But then you look elsewhere, and you had a lot of green, especially in healthcare. Names like AbbVie up 4%, Johnson & Johnson up 4%, Eli Lilly up 7% on the day. So a lot of strength out of the healthcare space, which had been lagging for some time. And software started to do well. Microsoft, certainly the strongest of the Mag 7 names, up 5.7% on the day. And you look at names like Salesforce, up 5.5% on the day. AppLovin up 7%. Intuit up about 5%. ServiceNow up 10% on the day. I think we had a call a couple days ago on ServiceNow and said, you know, I kind of like it, especially compared to like a Salesforce. And while both were up today, you can see ServiceNow up 10 and Salesforce up 5. So certainly some relative strength on that side. So very interesting day in markets to close the week. And we continue to see that rotation. That's what you're seeing here, is this SpaceX IPO has started to drain a lot of liquidity out of these higher flying tech names that had been doing well. And then you also have the double whammy of what looks to be tighter Fed policy as we go through the balance of the year. And so that's going to be a theme that likely continues throughout this summer. Maybe the markets may not do a whole lot. They might go down, but probably not dramatically. But you could see a real shift here in the AI trade, and that's what you're actually seeing. Then you look at some inflation data. You had, the PMIs. That's what it was. The PMIs came in better than expected. That's another kind of shot across the bow to the Fed saying, hey, inflation is elevated. We're still 3.5-4%. And the PMI numbers are coming in better than expected, both on the manufacturing and the services side. So where's the beef here? Why would you want to cut rates? In fact, you should be raising rates. That's what this is saying. Of note, though, you did get, even though the dollar was about flat on the day, gold finished up 1.2%, silver up 1.5%, Bitcoin up 1.2%, WTI crude down 3.7%. Below $70 a barrel, the lowest close since late February. And then you had yields down a little bit, 4 basis points on the front end of the curve. So you once again, you continue to see that rotation. The equal weighted part of the market outperformed for the week by 3%. So breadth in the market is actually widening out. It's getting healthier. If you go look at what drove the market from those March lows until the highs just a few weeks ago, it was all tech related, and that's kind of unwinding, but it's becoming a healthier market. Like I said, pharma's outperforming, software, payments, insurance, casinos, airlines, home builders. These are all cyclical areas of the market. And so if expectations for growth start to temper within AI, and the economy is reaccelerating, well, that's why you're getting this rotation. Are we going to go? Do you want me to go? Let's go look at the newsletter today real quick. Briefly mention it. This week's KP Insights section, we discuss what the recent tech rotation may be signaling for investors. In the stock ideas section, we mention an industrial equipment company and a diversified aerospace and defense company. In the portfolio management section, we touch on the AI infrastructure spending cycle. 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
0: Let's talk about everyone's favorite subjects, basically since COVID, and that is inflation. We've been living in this inflationary environment for a number of years now. Different catalysts. Obviously in 2020, 2021, 2022, that was a lot of stimulus, a lot of economic stimulus from both the Biden and the Trump administration that pushed inflation to the highest levels we've seen since the 70s. But there's a new catalyst, and it's not just about government spending, which it certainly is part of it, but it's all of the balance sheets of these hyperscalers being unleashed out into the world by spending hundreds of billions of dollars a year. In fact, the five hyperscalers, Alphabet, Amazon, Meta, Microsoft, and Oracle, are spending about $741 billion this year on capital CapEx. That's up 75% from last year. 75%. And last year was massive. Now, what are they spending it on? Sophisticated computer equipment, cooling systems, electricity, fiber optic cables, backup generators. And the estimate is that between now and 2032, they'll spend about $8 trillion, which is nearly five times the market value of the entire New York City property market. That's the estimate. Now, I will say this. I don't believe that estimate. I don't think that estimate will be hit. I think there will be a... I think cooler heads will prevail at some point. It'll still be large. It'll be much bigger. There'll still be spending on AI infrastructure. But I think it's going to be far less than the current trajectory. This is very common. You look back in history, it's saying, you know, there's a new technology or a new exciting thing companies are spending money on to grow their business. And they get all jazzed up. And they just throw money everywhere, especially because investors are excited about it. And then eventually reality hits and they realize, you know what, probably spent a little too much money here. Maybe not quite as much enough there. And we reallocate some capital. Balance sheets get stretched. Investor appetite and capital availability becomes tighter. That's extremely likely to happen over the coming years. Doesn't mean it, once again, can't be a lot, but it's not going to be as much as the expectations. But nonetheless, that doesn't matter right now. What matters is what companies are spending, because they are spending in a big way. And these end, or these components that don't just go into AI data centers, they go into things like smartphones, video game consoles, cars. Remember the chip shortage we had during COVID? That impacted the auto market. Same thing's happening now. And you see that with yesterday's announcement that Tim Cook said that he hasn't seen this in over 40 years, the jump in their underlying costs for their products. So there's some interesting data points here. Demand for AI is leading to higher prices. According to the National Association of Business Economics, they released on Monday, 81% of respondents said AI buildout will add to inflation over the next year. And you're seeing it already in the inflation numbers. Computer software and accessories are up 15% year over year in May. Wholesale electronic components and accessories up 27% from a year earlier. And this isn't just about tariffs. Tariffs and oil, those are one-time events. AI, this demand shock is going to persist for a number of years. And the big question is, when can these companies really catch up to the demand and build out the capacity to bring this inflation down? And then there's the electricity. Electricity prices up 6% annually this year and next, most likely. The good news, it's only 2.5% of consumer spending. But for lower-income consumers, it can be very big. Now let's pivot back to the InvestTalk Voice Bank for a fresh question now.
14: 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I have a question on ticker symbol CLSK. They do Bitcoin mining, but it looks like they're transitioning into the data center realm. I wanted to know what you guys thought about it and the financials and what you think about them. Thank you.
0: The financials are horrible. You know, this is a story. I see this all the time. This is probably one of the dumbest shell games you find out there, is when a company pivots to the hot thing. Right? Right now, it's AI data infrastructure. Next time, it'll be something else. I'm sure before it was, they pivoted to Bitcoin mining from something else. These are not companies you invest in. Now, they're very volatile, and you can make a lot of money on a trade in the short term. But when it comes to creating value for shareholders, this is not what you want to own. Just go look at a chart. Go look at a monthly chart. It's down and to the right, basically. It's peaked out in 2021 back around $41 per share. It bottomed in 2022 around $3 per share. Then it rallied again to 23 and then back down to 8 or 7. Now it's back up again. This is choppy. This is not an investment. This is a trade only. Stay far away. Now we're heading to a break. I'm ready for your calls now at 888-99-SHARK.
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15: News. I'm John Scott. The U.S. struck Iran in response to a drone attack a day earlier on a cargo ship in the Strait of Hormuz. It's the most significant test yet to an interim understanding reached a week ago by the two countries to begin working to end their months-long war and reopen the strait. Search and rescue efforts took place across Venezuela as humanitarian aid began to arrive following the powerful twin earthquakes that have killed at least 920 people, injured thousands, and left many more missing. Former Trump administration National Security Advisor John Bolton pleading guilty to illegally retaining classified information, sealing a deal that could allow him to avoid a prison time. Gracie the giraffe has been found in Texas. She was missing for about 2 weeks. Ranch owner Vic Jones says she's in good shape. This is SRN News.
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1: Our main focus point today is about hedging currency risk. The dollar has been rising recently against most currencies, but most particularly against the British pound, the Japanese yen, mainly countries that have a worse economic and fiscal picture than we do. I know that's hard to believe, but there are countries out there that are doing worse than us from a balance sheet perspective, from a debt perspective. And this can have a large impact when you are investing in international investments of any kind. The first one you always want to pay attention to, though, is the Japanese yen. Why? Because it's all about the yen carry trade. This came into focus, it was summer of 2024, when we had the big yen carry trade unwind. So what happens here is that the yen, being weak, keeps the carry trade going. It makes the carry trade make sense. It's when the yen starts to appreciate that investors have to readjust their positioning and close out some positioning, and that also closes out borrowing. When investors are executing a carry trade, they're effectively borrowing money in yen. Remember, money is fungible. What does that mean? Is that you can borrow in almost any currency, and then you take that currency and you translate it into another currency. So a lot of people think that it's just about how much lending is going on here in the United States. That's not always true. In fact, it's not true. It's what's happening globally. Is global liquidity and lending expanding, or is it contracting? And Japanese banks, they produce a lot of global liquidity by lending out into the marketplace through the yen carry trade. So when you're investing in, what's happening is if you look at the non-currency hedged, or say that, yeah, the currency hedged version of Japanese stocks, they're going up. But the currency is going down. So for domestic Japanese investors, they're doing very well. They like the yen going down. It makes their products and their businesses more competitive for export. But if you're a U.S. investor, you can earn 10% in Japanese stocks, but when the yen depreciates 10%, your net effect is zero. So this is why currencies matter. This is why global growth matters. So when you're investing in foreign stocks, you're implicitly speculating on the country's currency. Now, what about other countries around the world? There's certainly China. China's trying to depreciate their currency. One of the reasons why gold's going up, because they're actually moving a lot. They're actually trying to devalue the yuan against gold. They have a lot. They have a difficult debt situation as well. It's not necessarily on the national level, but it's a lot of times on the local level. So aggregate debt in China is actually larger than us. So that currency move matters as well, especially to their exports. And when the dollar goes up, that tightens financial conditions, not just here domestically, but abroad as well, because their currencies are depreciating. A lot of their debt is denominated in dollars. It makes it harder to repay that debt. And a lot of them are importing raw materials, commodities that are priced in dollars, like oil. So countries like China and India, they are big importers of oil. So what do they have to do? They have to raise rates to defend their currency, prevent capital flight. What does that do? It slows their local economy. And it reduces their equity valuations. This is how our policy eventually impacts the policies of countries around the world. So while I like gaining foreign exposure, you have to understand the risks that you are exposing yourself to, which is currency. And it can cut both ways. When the dollar eventually goes into a longer downturn, which I think we'll eventually get there, you're probably going to see, you will see those foreign stocks start to outperform. They've been outperforming since the beginning of last year. And I do think that does continue over the long, long term. So while there are risks, I think there are risks that are that are smart to be taken in this market. Let's go with a YouTube comment question. Rowdy says, all right, InvestDoc, hope you buckled up for this one because I wasn't when I initiated this position. AMAT, I bought this in the 150s. Let me see what it has now. AMAT. I bought it as a value play, and that had some good growth, and they were buying back a lot of shares. Now this one is one of the major AI fab companies, and it's mooning. It's actually a company we own for clients. So, yeah, it is mooning. I got cute, started selling calls when it topped 300 because the earnings made me think it was fairly valued. Now it seems earnings increased are getting forecasted every week. It's more than double since my initial call. I've gotten burnt on cover calls before. However, this one is so dramatic, rolling it up and out doesn't seem possible. I went ahead and bought the contract back and still own the shares. However, I feel like they're fairly valued, overpriced, emotional side. I still feel cover call is the move. Would you keep selling new calls, 5 to 10% of the money, or sell them in the money calls at a lower price, assuming at some point we will get a pullback? I would probably sell them a little bit in the money. That's something a lot of investors fail to realize, is that you actually make more money in the long run by selling calls closer to the money. That sounds counterintuitive because you know you're really limiting your upside, but most of the time you're selling it with implied volatility that is higher than what is called realized volatility. Especially when you're selling those close to the money, or in this case, in the money. Because there's a lot of speculators here. And you want to get as much premium. And frankly, we've been trimming this at these levels. So I would be selling in the money because I do think you get a material pullback in the short term. So that's Applied Materials, and that's how it handle your position here. Now on Fridays, we generally make time to fit a quick rundown of some key benchmark numbers. So let's hit on that right now. The two-year yield was at 4.09%. A couple weeks back, it was at 4.079%, so up a little bit in the past couple weeks. That shows that the Fed is likely to tighten a little bit more going forward. So that the two-year yield usually is closely tied to Fed funds rate or expectations of where the Fed funds rate are going. 10-year Treasury, 4.375%. 2 weeks ago, it was at 4.479. So that's gone down a little bit. What you're seeing actually in the bond market is a flattening of the yield curve. Higher on the short end, a little bit lower on the back end. That is actually negative for global liquidity. So just a heads up there, when you get that flattening, what does that mean? That means that banks are incentivized a little less because their cost of capital is on the short end. Then they go and lend long, right? You borrow short, you lend long. And when that curve flattens, that means that the spread that they're getting is smaller, which means they tend to lend a little bit less. So if that continues, that could be a broader issue as we head into the back half of the year. Gold, $4,075 an ounce. That's down about $150 from a week ago. I do think we're getting a sentiment washout in the gold and silver market over the past week or so, getting a lot of signs there. Gold was at $58.75 an ounce. That's down $9.40 from a couple weeks ago. So pretty big move on that front. But once again, I think you're getting that sentiment washout and the inverse of what we saw back in January. Oil was selling at $69.84, about $15.11 decrease from a couple weeks back, obviously on the Iran resolution. Gasoline prices, $3.90 a gallon. And here in California, we're at $5.48 per gallon, 30 cent decrease from just a couple weeks ago. And for comparison, in Iowa, gas prices are $3.53 per gallon, nearly $2 less than what we're paying here. Now let's play another listener question from 888-99-CHART.
2: I have a question. I recently sold some covered calls, and now the price of the stock is over my strike price. I was wondering if you recommend if I just wait until the shares get called away, or sell the option and lose out on the intrinsic value of the option. I appreciate your answer. Thank you.
1: Oh, this is great. This always reminds me of questions like this. It reminds me how quickly people get into positions, whether that's just owning the underlying position or selling a cover call or whatever, selling a put, especially in the option markets, because it can be a bit complex. People go in with not really a plan, not really understanding of why they're doing it and what would happen if the stock goes down, stays flat, goes up, etc. It's very important for you to go into these trades with your eyes wide open. We run a cover call strategy. It's called Equity Income Plus. If you want to check it out, it's over on our website. But so I'm very familiar with selling calls. And sometimes you sell a call and it goes in the money, meaning your upside was limited. And you have a couple options. Number one is you can just let it get called away. You still made money if you're selling it at a higher strike price, you know, out of the money call that eventually goes in the money. That's actually a good thing. A lot of people get upset about it, but the reality is it's a good thing. Yeah, you wish you didn't sell the call, but there are probably a dozen others where you sold the call and you actually kept all the premium and it was better off that you didn't. So you have to look at selling calls in aggregate. So you could just let it get called away, or you could roll it. You could roll it either, you roll it out. So in a further date, I would probably go 30 to 60 days out. Then you can either roll it at the same strike or up or even down potentially. Probably same strike or up. A lot depends on what premium you're getting. Also how bullish you are in the name. Is it overbought? Do you think it needs a pullback? If so, well, you probably don't want to roll it up. You just want to roll it maybe out another month. You'll get some premium for that. You get a credit, more income, etc. Another aspect that you have to watch out for is the ex-dividend date. If it pays a dividend and you're holding it, it's in the money. If the intrinsic value left in the stock, or the time value, excuse me, the time value left in the stock is lower than the dividend that you would be receiving, that's going to be exercised. It's going to be called away from you, most likely, before it pays you that dividend. So just a heads up on that side. Let's make it two in a row from 888-99-CHART. Are we doing it? Maybe not. Computer. My sound guy is engineer.
3: Hey, Luke and Justin. There he is. Bill from Philadelphia here. Calling about NuScale Power, ticker symbol SMR. It's nuclear energy. Extremely interested in this space, especially because of all the data centers popping up. And I know a lot of the Mag-7 have signed 20-year plus contracts with some nuclear facilities already. And I think it will be what these data centers will be using in the future. I like the SMR ticker at where it's at right now and think it would be a good 5 year or so hold until hopefully it takes off. Wanted to kind of get your thoughts and see if you guys had similar opinions on it or if you guys are against it. Thank you so much and love what you guys do.
1: Here's the issue. You just said, I think that's what they're going to be using in the future. Based on what? What, besides the narrative and the idea, the pie in the sky narrative, that they will actually be rolling their technology out in a material way over the coming 5 to 10 years. What about that has currently happened actually makes you believe that? Because the more I look at it, it's just a story. This is in a strong downtrend. Relative strength is 8. Has always lost money. And the idea of this is great. Yeah, small modular reactors. But the problem is, what about the regulatory framework? Sets it up for success. I'm not seeing anything. Yes, they're exploring nuclear power, but these are existing nuclear facilities. If I'm going to bet on something, I want to say it can produce energy today within current government regulations. That's why Bloom Energy has been booming, because they actually have that. I said this a while ago. I said, I'd rather bet on Bloom than a small modular reactor company. Now, I think Bloom's a little overvalued now. It's probably, you know, topping. But over the long term, I much rather own a Bloom Energy. So I'm passing on SMR. Now, we're heading to our final break. So get your questions in now at 888-99-CHART.
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6: I'm Lauren Simonetti, and this is the Fox Business Report.
7: A choppy trading session with the major averages ending lower as tech shares extend their recent slump, with chip makers leading the charge after surging of late. Investors continue to rotate out of artificial intelligence momentum names and into lagging sectors like healthcare, which gained today. Tech and industrials were the worst performers. Investors also reacting to a report saying that OpenAI, the maker of ChatGPT, might hold off on its stock launch until next year. The Magnificent Seven big cap tech stocks were mixed for the day, but down sharply for the week, with Apple stock up over 3% after Thursday's brutal sell-off. The Dow winners, Microsoft, IBM, and United Health. The Dow decliners, Caterpillar, Goldman Sachs, and JP Morgan Chase. The Dow down 45 points, the NASDAQ lower by 61, S&P 500 down 3. That's your Fox Business Report. I'm Hillary Barsky, invested in you.
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1: 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High return equity, 87%. So very, very profitable. Earnings, though, are turning negative for next year. Historically, it hasn't had a very high return on equity, so this is a very new thing. Once again, historically, it's not been very profitable. I really don't like those companies that are just kind of newly profitable. Let's see. Aluma, A-L-M-U, same thing, though. It's always lost money. $362 million market cap. Actually, it's negative return on equity. Free cash flow remains negative. Yes, revenue growth is starting to explode, but yeah, I mean, it's really R&D around, looks like optical sensors, developing semiconductors for sensing, communication, and computer application. I'd really have to know about technology. Can they get to some level of profitability? Once again, their business has just exploded as of late. But how sustainable is that? And markets are, at least analysts, are not expecting it to earn money this year, next year. So if I'm making one or the other, it'd be SkyT, but neither of them get me really excited, to be honest with you. Thanks for the call. Let's talk a little bit about the Crystal Ball Challenge. This is a really interesting one. It was launched by Elm Wealth a couple years ago. What they did was they gave people, and you can actually still take the test on their website or take the challenge, which is they'll give you the front page of the newspaper the following day and allow you to make a bet on what the market did the previous day. It just gives you the headlines. That's it. You know, CPI went up or the Fed did this or whatever, right? What's interesting is that if you, for most investors, if you got that news, you didn't actually do a good job of making money. You go long or short the S&P, you can go long or short the 30-year bond, you can use leverage. And this is from 2008 to 2022. So you get one page per year from 2008 to 2022. And once again, bet long or short from the previous day. On average, people broke even. About a sixth of the people went broke. This is over 60,000 people. So what they did was they said, okay, let's do the same thing with AI. Claude, ChatGPT, Gemini, and Grok. And overall, two of them didn't do very well. Gemini and Grok actually lost money. It took $1 million. And Gemini lost over half of it. Grok lost a little bit, not a lot, but still not smart. ChatGPT and Claude did much better. Claude was by far the best. Turned $1 million into about six million. ChatGPT from $1 million to a little less than $1.5 million. But what was their biggest flaw, especially Grok and Gemini? It had to do with position sizing. So what they did was they just took huge bets, bigger bets than they should have. If you look at whether they were right or wrong, you know, they were right most of the time, almost all of these, especially if you went into the reasoning models where they're more sophisticated models. They were right over half the time. The problem was, once again, position sizing. And so that's the lesson here, is that it's not just about being right or wrong. It's about actually how much risk you're taking. And sometimes you have to take more risk, sometimes less, but it's about making sure your position sizing is aligned with your risk tolerance level. Now, I'm Justin Klein, reminding you about KP Financial's parallel investing. 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
15: News this hour from Town Hall. I'm John Scott. The U.S. has struck Iran in response to a drone attack a day earlier on a cargo ship in the Strait of Hormuz. It's the most significant test yet to an interim understanding reached a week ago by the two countries to begin working to end their month-long war and reopen the pivotal waterway. Search and rescue efforts took place across Venezuela as humanitarian aid began to arrive following those powerful twin earthquakes that killed at least 920 people, injuring thousands, and left many more missing. SRN News and our parent company, Salem Media, partnering with Christian nonprofit Food for the Poor to rush emergency aid to victims of this tragedy. Listeners wanting to help can find an online banner at the top of our website at srnnews.com. Another tariff threat from the White House.
16: President Trump is threatening a 100% tariff on imports from any country that imposes a tax on digital services provided by U.S. companies. The president took aim at European countries he said are discussing implementation of taxes on American companies. He wrote, "Please let this statement serve to represent that any country that imposes such a tax will immediately be met with a 100% tariff on any and all goods sent to the United States." Bob Agner reporting.
15: AI dragged down the markets today.
17: The S&P 500 ended nearly flat Friday with a loss of less than 0.1%. The Dow slipped 44 points. That's about 0.1%.